0: Melbourne are into the top four after thumping Essendon by 90 points at the Gabba. The Lions had 11 different goal scorers and kicked 22 majors to hand the Bombers their 12th straight loss. And Broncos hooker Billy Walters is poised to make his NRL comeback against the Panthers in round 20. Walters hasn't pulled on the jersey since rupturing his ACL during their 2025 finals win over Canberra. And that's the latest from the Capital Radio newsroom.
1: 2CC weather. Alexander Watson Insulation. Canberra's cold. Your house doesn't have to be.
0: Shower or two today in a top of 10 degrees. Similar conditions tomorrow and 11. 13 degrees and a morning frost before a mostly sunny day on Wednesday. Then 15 and another mostly sunny day after a frost on Thursday. Right now it's 8 in Belconnen, 8 in Dixon and 8 degrees in Monash.
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9: Second hour of the program. Nice to be back with you. And again, my thanks to Trent Nikolic and Luke Grant. Luke, of course, will be back for his weekend morning show. And you'll be hearing plenty more of Trent on 2GB. He's a terrific broadcaster. And in my travels when I was out and about, I listened to the boys and certainly kept across all of the big news. So well done to them both. And I'm very, very appreciative for the work they put in. We get up early. We put a lot of work into the show. And again, thank you to my team behind the scenes as well for looking after things as well. My number, 131-873, and it's a beautiful day in Sydney. Wasn't it a nice weekend? And a shout-out to the 30,000 people at Accor Stadium yesterday. A sensational day, and I was lucky enough to interview Jai Arrow and his darling wife and their little girl in the box with them yesterday. It was a really, really special day, and probably one of the hardest chats we've had to have on the Continuous Call team, a show that's designed around having plenty of fun, but given what Jai's confronting at the moment, we just wanted to ensure that he's got the support that he needs, and he's certainly still got his sense of humour, and he's very, very positive about the cards he's been dealt. 131873, the number, 2gb.com. Click onto the feedback icon if you would like to join us. Look, just off the back of my comments to start the show, in relation to why Pauline Hanson feels the need to go to the UK and spend time with the likes of Tommy Robinson. There's been a few people, I've just been sifting through the feedback, saying, oh, Mark, how dare you criticise Tommy Robinson? Are you aware of who this bloke actually is? Well, I'm indebted to Andrew Bolt, who's written this today about Mr. Robinson. He says, Robinson is a nasty piece of work. He's been convicted of assault, once for bashing an off-duty policeman, trying to protect Robinson's girlfriend. He's since been convicted of much more, another assault, mortgage fraud, using a false passport, drug possession with an intent to supply, and stalking and harassing a terrified female journalist outside her own home, yelling false claims that her boyfriend was a pedophile. He was also jailed after nearly aborting the trial of child rapists by live filming outside their trial and revealing confidential details. Robinson also shared a video on Twitter of a black man playing with his white granddaughters in a park, implying he was a predator and setting off a mob which accused the family of pedophilia and made them too scared to leave home. And no, he hasn't exposed any Muslim rape gang, as his fans insist. Others did that. He just whipped up dangerous mobs. For me, his most despicable act was ruining the life of an innocent 15-year-old schoolboy from Syria. The boy had been filmed getting picked on by a gang at school and had already had his hand broken in earlier bullying, yet Robinson made up a totally untrue story that the real bully was this boy, who he claimed had beaten a white girl, black and blue, and threatened to stab someone. Now, for those people trying to make parallels between the Karl Stefanovic case and Pauline Hanson going over there, completely different. Pauline Hanson has no need to associate herself with people like Tommy Robinson. No need whatsoever, especially when she's riding the crest of a wave and riding high in the polls. There's no need for her to go and associate with Tommy Robinson. When it comes to Karl Stefanovic, he can interview whoever he wants on his podcast. He can do whatever he wants. He's an independent journalist these days. He can talk to whoever he wants on that particular podcast. But when it comes to Pauline Hanson, if she wants to be the Prime Minister of Australia, why does she feel the need to associate herself with someone who can best be described as a thug? 1-3-1-8-7-3, the number 2GB.com. Click onto the feedback icon if you would like to join us. Now, look, I wanted to say something about this ICAC inquiry involving the New South Wales Liberal Party members and the criticism being levelled at the independent watchdog by the party president and former Prime Minister Tony Abbott. Now, I won't comment about the allegations at the centre of the inquiry. I think it's best we just sit back and watch this unfold over the 8 weeks of hearings before the commission. Having said that, when it comes to allegations of corruption in politics, they need to be treated with the utmost seriousness. And I find it a bit rich for the Liberal Party elders like Mr. Abbott to be having a crack at ICAC when they led the charge against the toxic culture of corruption that infected their political opponents, the Labor Party. Have the Liberals forgotten that they were scathing and entirely justified in their outrage over the dodgy backroom deals and the systemic rot with the likes of Eddie Obeid and Ian McDonald? The public was told at the time that the Coalition stood for higher standards. The Liberals were supposed to be all about transparency and accountability. Yet faced with the exact same mirror, senior Liberals are suddenly flinching. Tony Abbott's comments over the weekend against ICAC, branding it an activist agency that is better at destroying reputations than rooting out corruption, are both deeply disappointing and politically hypocritical. Mr. Abbott argues that the watchdog has extended the definition of corruption way beyond the normal understanding of personal enrichment, but corruption is rarely limited to brown paper bags stuffed with cash. Look at the allegations currently facing the New South Wales Liberals. Widespread branch snacking, electoral law breaches, and accepting illegal payments from on-the-run property developer Jean Nassif. They strike at the very heart of democratic integrity. If party processes are being hijacked by illicit funds to manipulate pre-selections and policy, that is corruption, plain and simple. The public understands it, even if Mr. Abbott chooses to narrow the definition. The grumbling within the party ranks regarding the timing of the 8-week public hearing is equally indefensible. The former Prime Minister argues that an inquiry finishing in October will detract from preparation for next year's state election. But justice and accountability don't operate on an election cycle. As Anthony Wheely, KC, chair of the Centre for Public Integrity and former ICAC commissioner, rightly points out, the watchdog brings on hearings when extensive investigations are completely free of political motivation. To suggest that an independent body like ICAC should delay exposing the potential wrongdoing to protect a political party's electoral prospects is an insult to voters. Those within the party who have done nothing wrong will emerge unscathed. Those who breach the law must be exposed. The Liberal Party can't have it both ways. You can't champion a corruption watchdog when it clean sweeps your political opponents and then trash the very same institution the moment the spotlight turns onto your own backyard. If there are serious question marks over the conduct of Liberal members, the party should be the first to welcome the scrutiny, given it was exposed in the first place by Ray Williams. True political integrity means demanding the same standards of your colleagues as you do of your adversaries. Mr. Abbott's attempts to shield the party by attacking the umpire only serve to undermine public trust in the very democratic institutions he claims to protect. I would have thought the ultimate test of political character is not how you behave when your opponents stumble, but how you respond when the rot is allegedly found within your own ranks. You can't treat an anti-corruption watchdog like ICAC as a political weapon, applauding it when it cuts down your enemies, and then decrying it as nothing more than a witch hunt when it investigates your friends. I was really disappointed by the comments from Mr. Abbott over the course of the weekend. In my opinion, there are serious questions that need to be answered, and I think ICAC is well within its rights to be holding this eight-week inquiry into members of the New South Wales Liberal Party. It's a 10:15.
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0: All emergency services on their way. Police, ambulance and transport crews, they're all on the way to this crash and there is someone who's trapped.
1: All right, thank you, Will, and thank you, John. So for those people that are in the area, if you can make way for those emergency vehicles that are racing to the scene as we speak, please do so. And if you do need to use Heathcote Road, if you can delay your trip or use another route, that would be advisable at this point because it sounds like quite a serious crash that's taken place down there. They're on Heathcote Road, heading towards Liverpool. Thank you, John. Thank you, Will. Appreciate the update. Now, finance update. The All Ordinary is up 16.2.18% to 9,019.9. The dollar buying 69.43 US cents. Now, the Royal Commission on Anti-Semitism and Social Cohesion will continue this week to hear from Jewish students and academics on the widespread encampments and protests after the October 7 attacks in 2023. Last week, the Royal Commission heard intense testimony about a relentless wave of online hate targeting Jewish Australians. Social media giants, including YouTube, faced heavy scrutiny for letting harmful content like deep fakes and conspiracy videos targeting terror survivors stay active on their platforms. At the same time, Education Minister Jason Clare will unveil new rules today to tackle growing anti-Semitism and racism on Australian university campuses. Separately, over the weekend, a Jewish family of seven in Adelaide was the target of another anti-Semitic attack, with swastikas and anti-Semitic messages spray-painted on their home and tyres slashed on their vehicle. The victim of an anti-Semitic attack says he does not want to clean up the offensive graffiti because he wants the public to see that his family was deliberately targeted. As I mentioned, I wanted to catch up with Peter Wertheim from the Executive Council of Australian Jewry. He's been good enough to join us online this morning. Peter, good morning to you, sir.
2: Good morning, Mark.
1: Mate, it just highlights that anti-Semitism, it's not going away, is it?
2: No, unfortunately it's not. And if this sort of thing goes on in the middle of a Royal Commission, which is throwing a spotlight on the problem, you can imagine what it's going to be like when the spotlight is finished and the scrutiny ends and it's back to business as usual. It'll just get worse, in my view.
1: I said to a few people while I was on leave, Peter, over the last couple of weeks, one of the most concerning comments I've heard over the last 6 months was a comment made by the ASIO boss, Mike Burgess, who made clear in his annual assessment and terror risk assessment that there have been 14 foiled terror attempts since the Bondi Beach terrorist attack. But that was over, what, now 6 months ago? 14 foiled terrorist attempts since the Bondi Beach terrorist attack. We've got a significant problem in this country and it's time for everybody to come to the fore. We can't just continue to hide behind this Royal Commission and say, oh, well, we'll let the Royal Commission do its job. We need everyone from the Prime Minister down to come to the party here and say, no, no more. Enough is enough.
2: Exactly right. And look, whilst it's welcome that the Royal Commission is looking at universities, don't forget, we had two parliamentary inquiries into anti-Semitism at universities already in 2024 and the early 2025. So none of this is new. There's a lot of inquiries, a lot of findings, a lot of recommendations. There's been some action, but not enough. And the problem persists, as you rightly point out.
1: Well, I think this week's going to be quite eye-opening for a lot of people because you and I, Peter, have spoken over the last couple of years about the hatred that's been allowed to permeate, especially on these university campuses. And we're going to hear from Jewish students and academics this week in Melbourne.
2: Indeed. And the Minister for Education has announced that there are going to be certain measures introduced as from today. That's all welcome too. It's a step in the right direction. But you can't help feeling that it's just sort of playing around the edges. I mean, we really need to get to the heart of the problem. And there are at least three areas, I think, that require more detailed attention and, if not regulation, then certainly some understandings about future action by universities. I'm happy to outline what they are.
1: But yeah, please, Peter, what are those three areas in your view?
2: Okay, well, let's start with foreign government funding of universities. All right, this issue has been raised and swept under the carpet again and again and again. We do know that there is at least one government in the Middle East.

0: that is funding universities around the Western world, including in Australia. All we're suggesting is that there be a requirement for the public to be given that information, that the universities be required to disclose any funding they get from a foreign government or an entity controlled by a foreign government, so that we at least know what's going on. Because at the moment, it's all swept under the carpet, it's all hidden, there's no transparency. So that's area number one. Area number two comes to disciplining of academic staff who misconduct themselves. Now, there was a notorious case involving one of the high-profile universities some years ago, not that long ago, where an academic engaged in egregious anti-Semitic conduct, and he took four court cases in the federal court before the university succeeded in dismissing that academic. It shouldn't be that hard. It shouldn't require jumping through all those hoops. I mean, this costs an enormous amount of money, takes up an enormous amount of resources. Of course, academics are reflexively backed by their union, the National Tertiary Education Union. It costs millions of dollars. It is a waste of the university's time. There must be a simpler, more streamlined and cheaper process for universities to be able to deal with academics who, not because they've got controversial opinions, everyone's entitled to their opinion, but because they misconduct themselves by trying to penalise other academics or students for disagreeing with them. And there's got to be a cheaper and quicker way of dealing with academics who do that. And the last area, the third one, is in research funding. I mean, we've seen a couple of notorious cases over the last couple of years where the Research Council has granted funds to research, which essentially amount to giving public money away to academics for promoting their political opinions. I mean, we've even seen some of the one case of a recipient of that grant boasting about how they bend the rules to do what they like with it instead of complying with the conditions of the grant. And that doesn't seem to be properly enforced either, because the consequences just don't seem to be there. So again, these are three areas that I think are the most critical areas where the government and the universities themselves need to perform better. They've done certain things. They've got, you know, improved their complaints processes, better codes of conduct, but there's not much point in having a good code of conduct if it can't properly be enforced.
1: I couldn't agree more with you. I'd love to know how you feel about this, Peter. I sit there and, you know, I'm a keen observer of press conferences, and I watch pretty closely what the government says in relation to a whole range of issues, namely this, because I've been quite passionate about this, and, you know, people like yourself and Alex Rivchen warned on this program that somebody would lose their life, and we all know what happened now on that ill-fated night that Sunday down at Bondi Beach. It seems to me that whenever we hear from a Minister of the Crown from the Albanese government, they can't just say the word anti-Semitism. It's closely followed by racism. It's closely followed by Islamophobia. The biggest issue facing us at the moment, surely, is the anti-Semitism that has been out of control for too long and culminated in the deaths of those 15 innocent people down at Bondi Beach. Does it concern you, Peter, that the government of the day, the Prime Minister himself, can't just pinpoint anti-Semitism? It's always got to be followed up with racism, Islamophobia. How do you feel about that?
0: Yeah, look, I mean, it's just wrong to at the moment to bracket anti-Semitism with other forms of racism. I'm not suggesting that anti-Semitism should be, privileged above other forms of prejudice and hatred. I'm not saying that at all. But what I am saying is that we need to recognise the reality that right now in Australia, the real problem is with anti-Semitism. I mean, yes, there are all sorts of other areas of prejudice and bigotry. We're all aware of them, but they haven't resulted in 15 innocent people being shot on a warm summer's evening at Bondi Beach. And so we've just got to accept that right now we have a real problem with anti-Semitism. There have been other times in our history where the major problem has been in other areas.
1: Yeah.
0: I accept that. But right now, the problem is with anti-Semitism. It is the worst it's ever been in this country, and it is persisting despite the scrutiny, despite the public attention, despite increases in public awareness of it. And that is where the effort needs to be focused.
1: Couldn't agree more. Hear, hear. Peter, thank you for joining us this morning, and we'll continue to shine a light on this because it seems like at the moment the easiest response from those in power, oh, well, we've got a Royal Commission. Well, that's not good enough. We can still call out these anti-Semitic attacks, this vitriol that's being levelled against the Jewish community. We all have a role to play in that as very proud Australians. Peter Wertheim, you're a good man, mate. Thanks so much for joining us.
0: Thank you, Mark.
1: That's Peter Wertheim, co-chief executive, the Executive Council of Australian Jewry, and the Jewish community is very lucky to have people like Peter Wertheim and Alex Rivchen in their leadership positions. We'll take a break at 19 to 11 and come back with plenty more. In fact, before we do that, just while we're talking about this in Bondi, I just want to I just wanted to make mention of a lovely surprise I received. I came into the office on Saturday night just to sift through my 4,000 emails, whatever it was, while I'd been away. And there was a package there from, you'll never forget and we'll never forget, beautiful little Matilda. Matilda, who died in the Bondi Beach terrorist attack. And I've become friends with her father, Michael, who's a Facebook friend of mine, and we communicate from time to time. And I opened up a whole range of mail, letters, there's a few boxes there as well, and there was a little blue envelope, and on the blue envelope there are a whole range of stickers, little Matilda B stickers. And I opened up the envelope and I pulled out all these stickers and magnets and key rings, and there was a little note: Mark, thank you for your support of the Jewish community. Mark, thank you for the support of my family. And it was a lovely letter and package from Matilda's mum and dad and sister Summer. And Michael, if you're listening this morning, I've got the stickers on my desk in the office and I've got the key rings there, and I'll make sure that we never forget your beautiful little girl who should still be with us today. And it still breaks my heart that we mourn the death of 15 innocent people who were simply down there at Bondi Beach celebrating their faith. Michael, you're an amazing man. Thank you for what you're doing, and I'll see if I can get some more details off Michael on where you're able to buy some stickers and key rings, because I think we all have a responsibility to ensure that the memories and the victims of what happened down there at Bondi are never forgotten. Michael, thank you, mate, from the bottom of my heart. It's 27 minutes to 11.
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4: the suburbs of Hughes, Curtin, Garran and Lyons will move from the central electorate of Canberra to the southern electorate of Bean, uniting the Woden Valley into a single electorate.
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1: 24 minutes away from 11. Thank you for all the feedback coming through. Geez, there's been a stack of it this morning. Some agreeing, some disagreeing, and that's the beauty of the open line, folks. Don't be shy. If you want to ring through and have you say, you're more than welcome to do it. Some people much prefer sending a text or an email. That's totally fine as well. And look, there's nothing wrong with disagreeing with my views on things. There's a lot of people who agree, and I certainly don't sit on the fence. I'll tell you what I think, and you're more than welcome to have your say. Even if you disagree, I'm not going to shut down anyone's opinion, that's for sure. I won't allow people to say things that are wrong. And will get us into trouble. However, you're more than welcome to have your say on a whole range of different things. Mark, welcome back. I visited a friend at Walpa Hospital at Woollahra yesterday. You realise the extent of anti-Semitism when you are let in by a security guard and then asked who you were visiting. An absolute disgrace, what the Jewish community are going through from Lynn. Mark, we go back to the Lint Cafe. We seem to be forgetting what happened on that day. Yeah, you're right, Wendy. Thank you for that. Mike, I would like to point out the people spewing anti-Semitic rhetoric, attacks and protests are in the majority of cases the same people who accuse Pauline Hanson and One Nation of being racist. That one from Jeff. Mark, we don't see any anti-Islamic marches in our streets or anti-Islamic slogans to be shouted out by Grace Tame or other celebrities, yet Anthony Albanese is fixated on it. Why? From Roz. Look, there's a few more here that we could read out, but they're getting a little bit repetitive. I just don't want to make it sound too repetitive given some of the messages we are receiving. Keith makes the point, and I think it's a fair point down in Victoria, Mark. We need to stop talking about just the 15 people who were killed at Bondi. What about the 40 people who were shot and hit with intent to kill, allegedly, given there's a man who's been charged? We are so lucky that it was only 15 people, and he obviously says that with the utmost respect. And there was a lot of criticism levelled at the police. The media was very quick to point the finger at police for their response. And that's obviously been investigated by the Royal Commission. But again, I just want to come back to the victims and those people who lost their lives, those people who were shot. I was lucky enough to meet Ahmed Al-Ahmed when he was in here earlier this year to be interviewed by Ben Fordham. I've been lucky enough to meet so many of the people who were injured as a result, allegedly, of those gunmen. And we have to say allegedly because one is surviving and one is facing very, very serious charges. But one thing I will continue to do is to call it out. Admittedly, it's not a comfortable topic to talk about for obvious reasons. And I remember in the lead-up to the Bondi terror attack, I had people say to me, Mark, why do you keep talking about it? Well, the reason we keep talking about it, the reason we keep warning about it, is because if we're not careful, we'll have another Bondi Beach terrorist attack. That's hard to say, it's hard to hear, but it's the truth. And sometimes, the truth hurts. 20 to 11. We'll take a break. Other side of this, I'll check in with Gail O'Brien ahead of the State Memorial for the late Professor Richard Scollier.
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1: Well, at 11 o'clock this morning, thousands will gather at the Sydney Opera House for the State Memorial for the former Australian of the Year, Richard Scollier. Richard transformed melanoma treatment globally, and when faced with his own terminal brain cancer diagnosis, he bravely turned his scientific brilliance onto himself to help find a cure. The Prime Minister, Anthony Albanese, the Governor-General, Sam Mostyn, will be among the dignitaries paying tribute to the pioneering cancer researcher. Peter Garrett from Richard's favourite band, Midnight Oil, and Kate Miller-Heidke will be performing at the service as well. When Richard passed, I remember speaking to Gail O'Brien, AO, who's a dear friend of Richard. Gail lost her husband, Chris O'Brien, to the same disease a number of years ago, and I thought I'd check in with Gail this morning because it's a big day as we pay tribute and celebrate the life and legacy of Professor Richard Scollier, and Gail O'Brien joins me on the line. Gail, good morning to you.
24: Good morning, Mark. Thank you for having me on.
1: Well, it's a really special day, isn't it, Gail? There'll be tears, but it's also a chance to celebrate the life and the legacy of Professor Richard Scollier.
24: Absolutely, it is, and I think it's just absolutely wonderful that Australian celebrator scientist and a doctor who has done so much good work for people. He really brought the public along with him on the journey.
1: I'm sure you haven't been surprised at all by the outpouring of grief since the passing of Professor Scollier. What he has done throughout his cancer battle, making himself a guinea pig, if you like, for some of these treatments, he's been determined, like your late husband, Gail, to help find a cure, but to also show people that, you know, there's no reason why people can't go out there and try some of these treatments that are available, and we need to take advantage of what we've got here in Australia.
24: I think Richard's the first person since Chris died who's really leveraged off his illness to really bring public awareness to what is needed, and that is, you know, he's translated what he's learned from all his melanoma research, and he's actually increased people's 5-year survival to less than 50% to 50%. So why can't we do that with brain cancer? And when he and I got to know each other just over a year ago, along with Katie, his wife, we decided just give it a crack. And that's what we pursued with developing an endowed chair in his name. So that's what we achieved. And we knew that the time was limited. And so we just went for it. And thank you to Richard for allowing us to do that.
1: Well, just on that, I mean, this new $5.9 million brain cancer research position in Richard's name, collaborating with the University of Sydney and RPA, that funding is so vital, isn't it, Gail?
24: Absolutely. I mean, we wouldn't be anywhere with research. It's absolutely essential. I mean, you know, people, these incredible scientists have these amazing, bold ideas. And if we didn't have the money that they're going to put behind them so they can go to clinical trials and, you know, develop all the infrastructure that's needed around it, like the professorial position and the PhD scientists around that. And we wouldn't get anywhere. And there's so many diseases that have been cured purely because of the research.
1: Gail, I've just had 2 weeks off, and during those 2 weeks I've gone and ticked all the boxes and got a whole range of medical checkups, got the heart checked, you know, got the skin checked, all that sort of thing. And I spoke to so many of the doctors that I met with, and they made it very clear to me that we punch above our weight when it comes to, you know, little old Australia in the middle of nowhere, when it comes to research into some of these diseases. And I was out at the football yesterday and interviewed Jai Arrow, who's got a fight ahead of him with motor neurone disease. It's something Australians should be enormously proud of.
24: Look, I absolutely think you're absolutely correct. We just have incredible scientists here. We just have to have the funding behind it as well. I mean, we talk about the $5.9 million that Richard was able to get for the brain cancer research. But if that was in the United States, it'd probably be 10, 20, 50 million. Mm-hmm. But you never know what might come out of that, because he has really gained the people loved him because of his humility. Even though he was such an expert in his field, he was very humble about it, and I think that's a great indication of his leadership.
1: Yeah, Gail, there's some lovely stories about Richard in the various newspapers today. Some of his colleagues describing him as indefatigable, a man with massive energy who didn't want to leave anything out on the pitch. How will you remember Professor Scollier?
24: To be honest, I'm just as a very sweet friend. He was quite a quiet person. He was very driven athletically, and I think that he was driven also in his career. He just was always inquisitive, and I think that if he didn't get the brain cancer, he would have been well known in the scientific community as a pathologist. But in getting the brain cancer, just as, you know, my husband got the brain cancer, we didn't realize the celebrity he'd gained through the RPA show. Then, you know, it's kind of really people power. If you bring the people along with you, you can really make strides into something great.
1: And it's important for us to be able to continue that legacy of Professor Scollier. And I guess the way in which we can help do that, Gail, off the back of what we've said this morning, is when there's an opportunity for us to donate to research and to help fund some of the clinical work that's being done, if we can spare a couple of dollars, make that donation.
24: Look, Every dollar makes a difference. And, you know, we're still, as I say, we've got the $5.9 million for the Richard Scollier Chair in Brain Cancer Research. But, you know, the more that we put into that pool of money, the more that can be invested, and therefore the more that can be done with brain cancer research. So I encourage anyone to donate to Richard's chair via the Chris O'Brien website and our development team. Yeah, it's beautiful that there is this lovely connection between Chris and Richard that's ongoing, because Richard told me that Chris mentored him as a young pathologist. Chris was about 12 years older, and so I didn't know that until Richard and I got to know each other. It's just a beautiful synchronicity, actually.
1: It certainly is. And Gail, before you go, can I just compliment you and the entire team at the Chris O'Brien Lifehouse? I have a dear friend of mine who's undergoing cancer treatment at the moment, and I was only talking to her over the weekend, and she has spoken about glowingly the staff at the Chris O'Brien Lifehouse and the way in which they're helping her get through her cancer battle. So I just wanted to go on record, Gail. I know a lot of people rely on the Chris O'Brien Lifehouse, a building named in honour of your late husband. The work that is being done inside that building is simply remarkable.
24: That's beautiful for you to say, but we work very hard on our culture, actually. So I think that people come to us because they understand what our ethos is about holistic, compassionate care. So it's not just about research and all the medical stuff. It's, you know, about the human stuff as well.
1: Well, Gail, it's going to be a special morning. It'll be an emotional morning. I'm sure there'll be a few laughs as well, because he was always smiling, Professor Scollier, and I'm sure that the memorial this morning will highlight the incredible work, but also the heartbreaking loss of Professor Richard Scollier for the entire country and the wider world as well. Thank you for joining us this morning, Gail, and I'm sure we'll catch up again soon.
24: It's a pleasure. Thank you very much, Mark.
1: That's Gail O'Brien, AO patient advocate at the Chris O'Brien Lifehouse, and that state memorial for Richard Scollier to get underway at 11 o'clock this morning. And while I was chatting there to Gail, we had a beautiful text message come through, Mark. I just wanted you to know, and your listeners, that I owe my life to Dr. Scollier for his life-saving melanoma research. My specialist melanoma surgeon has operated on me 4 times now, and unfortunately the cancer is still there. I was informed we will only operate again to extend life, so they put me on Richard's immune therapy, and I'm responding very well. I'm told my survival rate is now 99.75%. Because of Dr. Richard's sacrifices and dedication to research, I can go home to my daughter and wife. Unfortunately, I will now miss the chance to thank him personally. So to his family and colleagues, I give you my deepest, sincerest gratitude. What a beautiful message. Thank you very much to that listener for getting in touch. And I'm so glad that you're able to head home to your daughter and to your wife as well, and you're able to live your life with a survival rate now of 99.75%, and that state memorial getting underway in the next 6 or 7 minutes, and we'll bring you some of that after the news at 11 o'clock, which is 6 minutes from now.
0: John Stanley.
3: I was wondering whether there's been much thought within the bowels of Treasury, to use a cliche, on the impact that ALI could potentially have on employment. There are plenty of people saying it could be quite dramatic. And then just general impact as it rolls on, because if people lose their jobs and they can't spend, and then businesses lose their customers, and then people can't pay their payroll tax, it just rolls on and unemployment builds up. Then we've got a real problem.
0: John Stanley. Weeknights from 8 on 2CC.
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1: Just an update on that crash on Heathcote Road at Lucas Heights. There was a head-on collision. Ambulance telling us that there are three ambulances currently on scene. Four people being assessed by paramedics. A male in his 20s was trapped in one of the vehicles. He appears to have a leg injury. A male in his 50s was also trapped in the same vehicle. We'll continue to provide updates. And as Will's mentioned, Heathcote Road is now closed in both directions at Lucas Heights due to this multiple car crash near New Illawarra Road. Northbound motorists are diverting via New Illawarra Road, while traffic heading south is diverting via the avenue. Motorists are advised to allow extra travel time and exercise caution. Emergency services and traffic crews are currently on site. So that's the latest for those people who are in the area. And Telstra has just put out another statement in relation to that outage last week. I've just had a quick scan. It doesn't look like there's anything new in it. It simply says, "We want to apologise again for the disruption these issues had on our customers and the broader community. We know how much you rely on our network for work, for travel and to stay safe, and we take that responsibility very seriously." Early last Wednesday, it goes into chapter and verse on what happened and how many customers were affected. What caused it? We identified a software defect and were able to isolate it to address the original outage. The outage was not the result of a cyber incident. We've seen reports of fraudsters calling customers claiming to be from Telstra and trying to take advantage of the outage. Please be extra vigilant. If you get a call from someone claiming to be from Telstra asking for your details in light of the outage, hang up and call us directly. So that's one of the new pieces of information, that apparently there's some scammers and fraudsters out there trying to get people's details. So unless you already have, they already have your details, it's clearly a scam. So hang up and you call Telstra directly. I'm just scanning through this. It's only just come through. There's nothing in here about compensation for those people who have been affected by it, but at the moment Telstra is obviously facing a fairly hefty fine from the federal government and the relevant watchdog. 131873 to have your say. You can do so this morning thanks to our mates at Amaysim, amaysim.com for affordable mobile plans. Go to the website and you can check it out right now, amaysim.com. I'll have a very special guest joining us in the studio after the news at 11 o'clock. In fact, two special guests. I'll introduce you to them after the news.
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10: It's 8 degrees in Canberra, but feels like 2. Shower or 2 today and a top of 10 degrees. From the Capital Radio Newsroom, good morning. I'm Tia Priest-Willamott. A peloton of cyclists has arrived at the Sydney Opera House as the state memorial service for the former Australian of the Year, Professor Richard Scollier, begins. Chris McCarthy is there.
11: The buzz of road bikes filled the air of the Opera House forecourt in the shadow of half-mast flags on the Harbour Bridge as riders from Tour de Cure paid their respects. Professor Scollier began his involvement with the cycling charity as a researcher in 2012, but remarkably completed a 500-kilometre ride despite his battle with brain cancer just 11 weeks before his death in March this year. The state memorial for the former Australian of the Year is underway, with Governor-General Her Excellency Sam Mostyn expected to deliver the first address.
10: CSIRO's vacated Ginninderra East site has finally sold, with 243 hectares of land sold to the Suburban Land Agency. However, the $385 million purchase is only for a third of the available land, which is estimated to be able to hold up to 3,000 homes. Property Council ACT Executive Director Ashley Berry says they need to start talking about buying the rest of the land.
12: This has taken 11 years for the ACT government and federal government to sort out. So my message on that is, if you are going to buy the next portion, can you please start, you know, those negotiations sooner rather than later, because we don't want a situation where that takes another 11 years to buy. You know, start having those discussions, which I'm hoping that they are.
10: The federal government believes new polling shows the shine is coming off One Nation. Resolve shows backing for One Nation has slipped 3 points to 26%. The coalition has seen its popularity rise by the same amount, but Labor is still the most popular party. Senior Labor Minister Mark Butler has told Nine he believes One Nation would make things worse for Australia.
13: One Nation might feel like a useful outlet for grievance and frustration. There's a lot of frustration out there in the community, given the wave after wave of pressure that households have been feeling over the last several years. But when you actually sit back and think about the so-called solutions they have for the country, I think more people are realising that would actually make things worse, not better.
10: And Canberra-based author Chris Hammer is set to have his book reimagined on the screen in a new six-part series. Following two rural detectives investigating a murder in a remote opal mining town, Treasurer and Dirt premieres on July 19th. Hammer says those who have read the book will notice some things have changed.
15: I can't wait to see the rest of it, because they change stuff. Because what happens in the book isn't always what happens.
16: Sports update.
10: The Raiders have recorded their first home win of the NRLW season with a rampaging victory over the Warriors. Four tries in either half headlined a dominant performance for the Green Machine, who sits second on the ladder. Head coach Darren Borthwick says the team know what they're capable of, but aren't getting ahead of themselves.
27: We've spoken as a group in and around, just going week by week, and you know, it was good to get a win in round one, and then we focused on this game, and you know, it's a credit to the players there. They're not getting ahead of themselves either, and yeah, it's purely just a week-by-week thing, and we'll just keep building.
10: Meanwhile, NRL Chief Executive Andrew Abdo is beginning his final few days in charge before departing for Tennis Australia. ARL Commission Chair Peter Vlandis will start as Interim Executive Chairman when Abdo finishes up on Wednesday.
28: I'm looking forward to it, and you know, Andrew Abdo's done an absolutely fantastic job. He's probably the best CEO the game's ever had. He's going to be a hard act to follow.
10: And Jannik Sinner has defended his Wimbledon crown, beating Alexander Zverev in four sets in the final. And that's the latest from the Capital Radio Newsroom.
9: 2CC weather. 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Canberra's cold. Your house doesn't have to be.
10: Shower or two today in a top of 10. Similar conditions tomorrow and 11. 13 and a mostly sunny day on Wednesday, then 15 and another mostly sunny day. 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
19: Being a elder in the community is a responsibility. 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This is why I don't smoke. 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

0: This is Mornings with Mark Levy, right across Australia.
1: The final hour of the morning show on this Monday. Nice to be back with you, and thank you for all of your feedback this morning. My number 131873 if you'd like to get in touch. The State Memorial is underway at the Sydney Opera House for Professor Richard Scollier. Hamish McDonald is the Master of Ceremonies. I've just been sent the order of service. There's a welcome to country taking place right now, Councillor Yvonne Weldon. That'll be followed by the national anthem to be performed by Georgina Hobson. We'll be hearing from the Governor General of Australia, Her Excellency the Honourable Sam Mostyn, AC. Anthony Albanese will also speak at the memorial, the Premier as well, Chris Minns. Peter Garrett from Midnight Oil, he'll be performing. Jim Finlay, Emeritus Professor John Thompson, will deliver eulogies. There'll be a tribute, My Uncertain Path, online community. Eulogies from Dr. Katie Nicol, Emily Matthew and Lucy Scollier, and the farewell song from Adam Brand, Hearts I Leave Behind. And I just thought before we'd move on, I'd share with you that letter that Professor Scollier penned prior to his passing. He wrote, "My fellow Australians, I pen this letter as a final goodbye to all those I have had the immense privilege of loving, sharing life's adventures with, working alongside, and meeting during what can only be described as a life filled with happiness, optimism, opportunity, and passion. I've spent the last 3 years being open and honest about my journey with glioblastoma, in part to be transparent about what cancer patients and their families go through, and in part to provide hope and inspiration that we can and should continue to push boundaries to propel the cancer field forward. I'm extremely proud of my impact from my lifelong career as a world-leading melanoma pathologist and cancer researcher to being the first patient to receive experimental brain cancer treatment based on melanoma science I helped develop, followed by participation in development of a brain cancer clinical trial and advocacy for greater investment in brain cancer research. If my legacy was to continue beyond these words, I would be delighted and humbled to be remembered as a proud everyday Aussie who gave it a crack, and in doing so inspired others to pursue their dreams and passions with humility, love and compassion." Well, Professor Richard Scollier, you weren't just an everyday Aussie. You were a great Australian.

0: The State Memorial is underway at the Sydney Opera House for Professor Richard Scollier, and Her Excellency the Governor-General Sam Mostyn has just made her way up onto the stage to address the congregation inside the Sydney Opera House. We'll bring you some of that over the next hour, and I'm sure Michael will have it covered for you as well after the news at midday. But when we return from the break, we'll catch up with another great Australian, Professor Dominic Rowe, who continues his research into motor neurone disease. And the New South Wales Fireys are doing something to raise as much money as they can to support Professor Rowe's work. We'll have the Commissioner Jeremy Futrell and Professor Dominic Rowe in the studio right after this.
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0: 18 minutes past 11. Now, look, I'm a little bit nervous about this next interview, because the last time I caught up with one of my studio guests, he dropped the F-bomb not once but twice. But he's walked in and he said, Mark, I'm on my best behaviour. I'll tell you more about that in just a moment. But I just wanted to make again the point that I had probably one of the most emotional days I've ever experienced at the football yesterday. And I was alongside Cooper Johns and the big man Daryl Broman, and Neil Breen was with us yesterday out at Accor Stadium for the world's biggest birthday party for Jai Arrow, who, as you know, has been diagnosed with motor neurone disease. And we were lucky enough to interview Jai and his wife, Barina, in the commentary box. And I was just blown away about how with how positive he is about the battle that he confronts. And we had a chat to him, and it was really hard listening, but he was so positive about what he's confronting.
14: That's what we do, is to raise awareness and
6: essentially finding a cure to be the bastard. So, look, the cards I've been dealt with, you know, it's not ideal, but I'm not going to sit at home and moan about it and, you know, anything like that. I have too much to live for, and I'll continue to fight for as long as I can.
0: Good on you, mate. Well, the game's right behind you. You know that. Everybody's right behind you. Can we say hello to Mrs. Arrow?
6: We
0: How does
6: can.
0: That sound? Hello.
8: Good. How are you?
0: Very well. And this is the beautiful little...
8: Little Arrow.
0: Little... She is gorgeous. Hey, Joe, I'm glad she looks like Mum.
6: Yeah, so am I. And mind you, she made me marry as well. Dragged me down to my place.
0: But, Barina...
6: By the air.
0: You have seen... the outpouring of support for Jai. You got the little one on your lap. He's a pretty remarkable bloke. And when he proposed to you, it was obviously a very, very easy answer, yes.
8: Yeah.
0: You must be blown away, one, by the support, but how your husband here is handling the whole thing.
8: Yeah, it makes it easier on our family, the positivity that he

0: to raise money. And I've been lucky enough to support Gav Clifton, who's a New South Wales firefighter. He's been writing to me over the last 4 or 5 years about the big climb they do for MND to raise vital funds for research. 951 Ferber steps in Katoomba. And this is all happening on Friday the 28th and Saturday the 29th of August. I've got Gav Clifton here in the studio. I've got his boss, the Fire Rescue Commissioner, Jeremy Futrell. And I've got the lead MND researcher from Macquarie University, Professor Dominic Rowe, here in the studio with me. Gentlemen, good morning to you.
1: Good morning, Mark. Morning,
2: mate. G'day, lad.
0: Firstly, Professor Rowe, best behaviour, please.
2: Yes.
0: Okay.
2: I got my lines.
0: You caught me off guard last time we spoke.
2: Well, like I said before, it's better to ask for forgiveness than for permission. And if any disease drives one to swear, it's this wretched beast of a disease that you wouldn't wish on your worst enemy.
0: I said yesterday, and Gavin, Jeremy, we'll have a chat in just a sec, but the battle that Jai Arrow is confronting at the moment, it was really, really emotional yesterday for Jai, and it must have been so taxing on him. He was dragged from interview to interview, had photos with thousands of people. There was the birthday cake, the singing of happy birthday. The Prime Minister was there. Peter Volandis was there. He's got a tough road ahead of him, hasn't he, Professor?
2: He does, but that's the thing about courage. You know, Jai, like every patient that I look after, has courage and tenacity. And again, what this disease teaches me is that is try to help people to learn how to live with it, and that's what Jai wants to do, and he won't take a backward step, not a millimetre in his fight against motor neurone disease. And I look after at the moment 170 patients with this wretched disease, and again, they all face it with the same tenacity and courage.
0: One thing that's really taken the rugby league fraternity by surprise is how quickly Jai is deteriorating. Is it fair to say, Professor, that this disease affects people in different ways?
2: Absolutely. So my longest surviving patient at the moment is 43 years.
0: Wow.
2: But my shortest surviving patient was 8 weeks in a 38-year-old mother of two.
0: Jeez.
2: So this disease at its worst, I mean, Carl Webb, similarly, a man who's single-handedly destroyed the Blues.
0: Are you a Queenslander?
2: No.
0: Oh, okay, fair enough.
2: No.
0: Okay, just checking.
2: But, you know, this disease respects no one and nothing, and which is why we need to leave no stone unturned. So 10% of motor neurone disease is genetic, and we've really got... Can I say short and curlies?
0: Of course you can.
2: Okay, so we've got
0: genetic. I'm glad you checked.
2: Well, I just need to check. So some genetic forms of motor neurone disease, we've got amazing therapies that are quite dramatic in slowing and stopping these genetic forms, but that's only overall 10%. And for one of them, called SOD1, we have these phenomenal therapies that I never thought I would see in my career. Mm. And in addition, we have IVF to help young families who have a genetic abnormality. Their babies don't carry the genetic abnormality with IVF. So it's in essence a cure. And that's genetic motor neurone disease. But 90% of motor neurone disease, like Jai has, is sporadic. And we need to redouble our efforts because we have very convincing evidence that this is an environmental disease. And if we can understand the cause of motor neurone disease, we get insight into mechanism. And as soon as we have therapies that are truly mechanistic, then we can quadruple people's survival, increase their survival by tenfold. So instead of an average survival of 22 months, if it's 220 months, you know, that's nearly 20 years instead of 2 years. And to me, that would be as good as a cure.
0: Yeah. This might be a stupid question, but there'll be a lot of people out there listening that don't actually understand what MND is. Can you just put it into layman's terms?
2: Sure.
0: What motor neurone disease actually is?
2: Sure. So we have these two amazing groups of cells in our brains and spinal cords called motor neurons. So up in our motor cortex, we've got these very special central controller cells that perform fine anti-gravity movement. So enable you to type and to do all the really fine, dexterous movement, running, talking, swallowing, movement with your hands.

0: in addition to those upper motor neurons, we've got these lower motor neurons in our spinal cord, and they talk to your muscles, which are in essence hydraulic pistons, and they work together like a symphony so that you move hundreds of thousands of times a day completely transparently. You don't even have to think about it. And when motor neuron disease starts, these cells get damaged. And so if it primarily affects your upper motor neurons, you might be clumsy, or you might be a bit more uncoordinated, or you might have, like Scotty Gale, who I looked after more than 20 years ago, his first symptom, he told me he couldn't punt the football anymore.
1: Yeah, wow.
0: And so it's those coordinated movements that get affected. When the lower motor neurons get affected, your muscles waste and you become weak. And if it's the motor neurons in your brain stem, then that makes your speech slurred and you might have difficulty swallowing. So that's bulbar onset of motor neuron disease. If it starts in your spinal cord, your cervical spinal cord, you might have troubles with pinch grip. So you can't do up a button or put in jewellery or do up a brass strap or put on your makeup, take lids off jars. If it affects the motor neurons in your lower spinal cord, then you might have weakness in your legs. You might have difficulty balancing on a surfboard or walking in dry sand, or you might trip on a crack that isn't there. And often these first symptoms occur sort of innocuously and they get put down to other causes. There's unfortunately around about a 12-month delay from first symptom to patients actually getting diagnosed with motor neuron disease, because the perception in the community is that this is a rare disease. It is not a rare disease. One in 200 Australians will die from this disease. 800 Australians this year. That's two-thirds the national road toll. So when someone dies in a motor vehicle accident, it is studied... Can I say buggery?
1: Yes.
0: Okay, it's studied to buggery. See, I've got Hitchcock's time bomb.
1: You're doing well.
0: So, to be serious, so when someone unfortunately dies in a motor vehicle accident, the make, the model, the weather conditions, the speed, who was in the car, is all dissected of necessity so that we identify black spots and we reduce road fatalities. Seatbelts, you know, blood alcohol limits, RDT, all that sort of stuff, all of these safety measures. When someone dies from motor neuron disease, until recently, no one counted that. But at the end of June, New South Wales Parliament, the Minister for Health, Ryan Park, made motor neuron disease a notifiable disease for the first time in the world.
1: Great news.
0: Unbelievable. So it took us about 10 years to get there. And I have said more than once, I was going to get a T-shirt printed up which says, to save time and money, just agree with me now. Now, I haven't done it yet, but it's really an amazing initiative of Helen Dalton, the member for Murray.
1: Yep.
0: So for 20 years, we've been doing field work in the Riverina where we suspect that motor neuron disease occurs far more than should occur. And over the decades, I've looked after numerous people from rural and regional Australia. So it would come as a shock to every Australian in rural and regional Australia to know that you are 40% more likely to die from motor neuron disease if you live in inner regional Australia.
1: Wow.
0: If you live in Tasmania, you are 40% more likely to die from motor neuron disease than if you live in New South Wales. If you live in South Australia, you're 20% more likely than if you live in New South Wales. So these are huge clues, and we need to pick apart this, because until we understand cause, our therapies are going to be empiric or trial and error.
1: Well, it's the reason why we need to raise as much money as we can for some of the research that you're doing, Professor. And that's where I want to bring in Gav Clifton, because, Gav, you're a firefighter. You've been writing to me over many years now to ask for promotion into what the fireys do to support what Professor Rowe is doing. Tell us about the fireys climb you're doing and when it's coming up, mate.
2: So August 28, 29 this year, Friday to Saturday, starting at 3 o'clock on the Friday afternoon at the main entrance of Scenic World in Katoomba. We'll have 500 fireys this year going down and up the further steps this year. So it's 1,902 steps down and up in full kit. Kit equates to about 25 kilos. Not dissimilar to what we used to do in the Sydney Tower, but mm-hmm. down and up this time. So, at this point in time, we've got 200 people registered, and I think we're sitting just short of $87,000.
1: And why is this a passion project of yours, mate?
2: It began when I originally, as a fiery, you know, we used to climb the Sydney Tower climb that Matty Pridham started back in 2015. And you know, you become a part of it. You meet MND sufferers. You meet them at the top of the tower, on the bottom of the tower. It was difficult sometimes. You turn up the year after and some of those people weren't there, and you just realise how destructive the disease was. So over the years now, I've actually got two good mates now, Jeff Jenkins and a fellow by the name of Phil Camden, who lives down in Victoria now, who are both sufferers of MND. You do begin those you have those personal relationships with those people, and I guess it makes it all the more worthy, and you know, the drive gets stronger, and getting the fire and rescue community involved again has been absolutely fabulous.
1: Well Jeremy, to you, you're the Commissioner of Fire Rescue New South Wales, and you and I have spoken in the past about how proud you are of the organisation and the fireys that you lead. This must just make you enormously proud to see what some of your fireys want to do to support Professor Wright.
3: It certainly does, Mark. And these are the things, you know, beyond the operational and the community safety and prevention role that our firefighters do. It's this type of activity, I think, that really sort of shows people the quality of the people that are firefighters working for our organisation. So it's something very special. And when that stair climb first started in 2015, it really struck a chord across our organisation, because it sort of was a really good way of combining a firefighting type of challenge, the stair climb, but also for such a good cause. And it really brought so many people on board really quickly. We had a team of senior officers that were doing it in the tower, and then as that's now longer an option for us, it's wonderful that Gav's been able to take it to another even more iconic location, mm-hmm. because it's sort of right in the shadow of the Three Sisters. It's there at Scenic World. People look out at the view. What you've got to remember is you're up high and we're going right down to the bottom and back up again. So time and time again.
1: Has he roped you into having a crack?
3: Yes. I'm going to be trudging the stairs with my friend over there, Professor Rowe. We had a fundraiser the other week. And,
1: great.
3: Our involvement was a useful fundraising tool, shall we say. So people were keen to see Dom and I suffer a bit.
1: Professor, you impress me more and more.
2: Tell him what you did last year.
0: I did 10 laps last year. As a fat old ball bloke.
1: That's 10 more than me.
0: Well, anyhow, I did the first lap the year before, and I had Maddie and Gav, and they had a cardioversion unit with them. So I think it was Maddie was carrying it. And I said, listen, I don't think I'm going to have a cardiac arrest doing the further stairs. And Gavin said, well, you got to agree that it would look really bad if you dropped dead. And besides, he said, and I'm not carrying you out. I did 10 laps last year. And the truth be told, so we were flying out the next day for a holiday with Sal, my beautiful wife. And she said to me, you know, if you break an ankle... She said, I'm still going.
1: What a supportive wife.
0: Well, it's a trip that we'd been planning for a long time. She said, you're absolutely nuts. It was freezing. It was sleeting.
2: Yeah, it was cold.
0: It was cold. Way below free, -7 or something.
2: It was -9.2.
1: Wow.
2: Yeah, wind chill.
1: Gav, how much money have you raised for Professor Rowe over the last few years?
2: Well, Fiery's Climb since 2015 has raised over $3 million.
1: Wow.
2: In the mountains, we've raised $250,000 now, and we're aiming for $250,000 this year. So if we can hit that $250,000 mark this year or more, all the better. It continues to exponential growth each year. It's wonderful.
1: Well, it's all going to help, isn't it, Professor? And we need to raise as much money as we can.
0: The money that the Fiery's Climb makes goes directly into funding novel therapeutic trials. So we have, I mentioned before, genomic therapies at Macquarie. We've got not one but two genomic therapies that without the Fiery's assistance we wouldn't have into our patients with motor neurone disease. And so this genetic form called SOD1, so about 8 years ago this gene therapy came out called Tofersen, and the TGA has just approved that for use in Australia, and the funding arrangements are just being sorted out, which is, again, a landmark decision for Australian regulation. But we have another similar therapy that's 600% more effective than the first one.
1: Wow.
0: Now, none of these therapies can I get into patients without the FIRES climb. And we've done several novel trials. So most of our trials that we do at Macquarie are very early phase, experimental phase one, phase two trials, trying to get the best therapies that we can possibly get our hands on to change the face of this disease. And we can sit and just wait for stuff to come to us passively, or we can go out and run towards it. And the money that the FIRES climb raises for us at Macquarie directly translates into clinical trial work.
1: Well, you had a great relationship and still do with Ray Hadley, who hosted this show for many, many years. And I want to continue that support on this program while ever I have the opportunity to sit in this chair. So can I give you a gold-plated guarantee that if you need anything from us or you need something mentioned, let's continue to have these conversations, because, as you say, it's not a rare disease and we need to support people like yourself doing this remarkable work in the hope of one day finding a cure. So let's keep in touch, okay?
0: Well, the support of TGB and the FIRES and all of the community support that we get is, you know, driving change to increase survival, to improve the lives of patients that we look after with motor neuron disease. So it's rubber on the road. Yep. We have to have outcome.
1: You're a remarkable man, Professor, and I'm so proud of you. For the last 15 minutes, you didn't swear.
0: Not yet.
2: I was just going to say, Gav, don't jam up.
1: Gav, good luck with it all. How can we donate, mate? Is there a website?
2: There certainly is. Go to fireisclimbformnd.org.au. If any fireys out there within our community out there that want to join in, they can sign up, register their page. You can donate to that page. You can find a fiery, find a friend on that page to donate to. So, yeah, fireisclimbformnd.org.au.
1: Commissioner, good luck with it all too, mate.
3: Yeah, thanks very much, Mark. Looking forward to it. It'll be a big 24 hours, but we're doing it for such an important cause.
1: Good on you guys. Well done. Thanks for coming into the studio
2: as
1: well.
2: Cheers.
1: Thanks very much. There they are, Professor Dominic Rowe, Gav Clifton, one of the New South Wales Fireys, and of course the Commissioner, Jeremy Futrell. 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Fireysclimbformnd.org.au, and you can help support the likes of Jai Arrow, but most importantly, the incredible research done by Professor Rowe out there at Macquarie University. We'll take a break at 21 to midday and be back with more right after this.
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6: the suburbs of Hughes, Curtin, Garran and Lyons will move from the central electorate of Canberra to the southern electorate of Bean, uniting the Woden Valley into a single electorate.
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1: Well, he's a pretty special man, isn't he, Professor Dominic Rowe, and I'm glad we're able to drag him into the studio and away from his really important research, but very important for us to promote what the Fieries are doing in the hope of raising plenty more money. Fieries climb for mnd.org.au. In the meantime, a finance update for you. The All Ordinaries down 16.6%, 0.18% to 8,987.1. The dollar buying 69.3 US cents. Now, from Professor Rowe, we go to the State Memorial for the late Professor Richard Scollier, which is underway at the Sydney Opera House. Here's a little of what the Governor-General, Sam Mostyn, had to say a short time ago.
16: But he did leave us all the most glorious gift, other than his marvellous family. It's his final letter to all Australians, where he described himself as a proud, everyday Australian who, as you've heard, just said, we all need to give it a crack. That's what he did. He gave it a crack. He asked us all to pursue our dreams with compassion. He encouraged all cancer patients to consider clinical trials and research programs. He asked his colleagues to stay inquisitive and brave and keep breaking new ground, and implored all of us to keep funding science and medical research. And in words felt very deeply by all who read his letter, Richard reminded us primarily about the importance of relationships. True friendships, compassion, selflessness, family above everything. His radical, inspiring honesty and openness as he and his family and close friends faced his biggest battle is a lasting and generous gift to us all.
1: Her Excellency the Governor-General was followed by the Prime Minister Anthony Albanese, who also paid his respects to Professor Scollier.
17: In the great constellation of the Australian story, Richard was without question one of our brightest stars, a medical revolutionary in the service of humanity, a man of courage, curiosity, generosity and kindness.
1: And the Premier Chris Minns also spoke to the congregation inside the Opera House, where he spoke fondly about the great attitude of the Professor at every step of the way.
18: Many of us were introduced to Richard Scollier for the first time while watching Australian Story back in 2023, just before he was awarded the prestigious honour of Australian of the Year. Who is this brilliant, stoic man staring down cancer with a smile on his face?
1: Yeah, the Premier speaking a short time ago, and there'll be eulogies later in the morning, if not the afternoon, from his wife and also his children. So that state memorial continuing at the Opera House. It It's a quarter to midday. 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
1: Now, first day back on the radio after a couple of weeks off. The great team over at Taronga Zoo have given me a family pass to give away. Thank you to Taronga Zoo. I haven't been to the zoo for that long. I may have to go over there again soon and go and have a look at all the amazing animals. But if you'd like to win a family pass to Taronga Zoo, we'll take the 10th caller through right now. We'll make it the open line so it's easy for Pat. Poor old Pat came into work today and forgot his shoes. I don't know how you forget your shoes, but he forgot his shoes. Anyway, he arrived at work, he had to turn around and go and get his shoes. He's a young bloke, Pat, but he'll get there. 131873, the number. 10th caller through right now. You'll win the family pass to Taronga Zoo. And Make sure you give it to Pat when you call through as well. Just give him some stick. Say, is that Pat that's got no shoes on? Well, he's got shoes on now, thank goodness. Anyway, update for you on that three-car crash earlier on Heathcote Road at Lucas Heights. Four patients were assessed on scene. A male in his 20s, leg injuries. He was taken to Liverpool Hospital in a stable condition. A male in his 50s, he's also in a stable condition, taken to Liverpool Hospital. A third patient, also a male in his 50s, was transported via road to St George Hospital with suspected back injuries. He's in a stable condition. A fourth patient, another male in his 50s, was also transported to St George Hospital in a stable condition. So that's what's happening there. Michael McLaren is back on your radio after midday. Morning, Michael.
0: Good morning, Mark. How are you?
1: Hey, very well. How was your break?
0: It was all right. It wasn't bad.
1: Oh, dear. What's happened?
0: Oh, no. We went overseas and we were there to look after some family that hadn't been well. And
1: no.
0: So it wasn't a holiday per se. We were over there lending a bit of support. So it was good to do that.
1: Very good.
0: Yeah. Back here now.
1: You're still refreshed?
0: Still a little dizzy from the flight. I only landed yesterday, so it's a bit, yeah.
1: A bit jet lag?
0: Yeah, a little jet lag.
1: This could be an interesting 3 hours of radio.
0: Could be like the old days. And I ended up with cankles from the flight.
1: Welcome to my world, champion. Yeah.
0: You haven't been on a flight. actually, I was just watching the star lady do the thing. Mm. She had Pisces. It was a rather interesting little insight. She said the next week or so, words to the effect, it could show romance, but, quote, not necessarily with another person. I've heard about that sort of thing.
1: You know what? I don't think you should be going on air this afternoon.
0: That can affect your eyesight, can't it? Wasn't that the story?
1: Yeah, that's true. Anyway,
0: well, should they be running that sort of thing?
1: And you're going to get us in trouble. What are you doing?
0: 7 minutes to 12 on Channel 7.
1: This is very risque.
0: They used to put that on the news, remember, until that didn't rate.
1: Oh, that's right.
0: A bit more of that maybe would have rated.
1: I think I'm a Libra. I'm October 4.
0: Oh.
1: What did you remember what that said in Libra?
0: No, we've got Astro's tip here. Could coincide with the breakthrough. Yeah, okay. No.
1: So stay open and be kind to one another.
0: Remember they used to have the phone number? Do you know anyone that ever used to call it was probably 1500 number or 1300?
1: No.
0: To get the star sign? You could, early in the morning, they used to be on television, they used to have these sort of things, and you could dial in and they do the thing.
1: Who was the gentleman that used to do it on a Saturday night on 2GB?
0: We had Steve Murphy.
1: Murphy?
0: Yeah.
1: Is he still with us, Steve?
0: Yeah.
1: I'm going to see if I can track him down.
0: What, is he still with the station? Or?
1: No, just still with us.
0: Yeah, I believe he is.
1: Well, I'm going to see if I can track him
0: down. I saw him at the Chatswood Myers a number of years ago.
1: See, I remember working on a Saturday night on the football, and then I'd listen to him on the way. It'd be a beautiful voice.
0: Beautiful voice.
1: And was it Sharina Starr?
0: Yeah, then Sharina after Steve, but we don't have any of that now. But, yeah, we had Sharina before. And, well, for a little time, Glenn, also on a Saturday night, used to put his crystal balls, as he said, on the table.
1: Glenn Wheeler.
0: And he'd play Stranger on the Shore, I think, in the background. And I remember one night I was listening at home, and this guy had a couple of refreshments phoned in. And, you can give me a reading, Glenn. He goes, oh, yeah, yeah. So and halfway through, the guy said, this is crap.
1: too good. Listen, I've run out of time to preview your show, but sure you're listening after
0: midday,
1: folks. Yeah,
0: there's a fair bit on.
1: All right, buddy. Nice to see you.
0: Mate.
1: He's back. He's jet-lagged, so anything could come out of his mouth over the next 3 hours. By the way, Irene from Wetherill Park, you've won the tickets to Taronga Zoo. Congratulations, Irene. You'll enjoy all the animals out at Taronga Zoo. Michael McLaren, he's going to be a naughty boy this afternoon.

0: I should mention LG has partnered with Tooronga to support the Hatch Accelerator program, which helps conservation startups create real solutions to better our planet. Life's good when we do good together. On to good news, a cracking one to finish with this morning, and a young Sydney superstar in the making. Seven-year-old Monty Kavanagh is packing his bags for the United States, off to take on the world's best at the US Kids Golf World Championship. The Balgala boy tees off at Pinehurst in North Carolina at the world's biggest golf event on July 30, and he's got some serious support behind him, with world number one Nelly Korda sending him a video message telling him he's done the hard work and to just enjoy it. He picked up the game as a toddler, well, he's still seven, he's still young, with a plastic club during hotel quarantine. So on behalf of all of our listeners tuning in this morning, good luck to seven-year-old Monty Kavanagh as he competes and represents Australia at the US Kids World Golf Championships, which is not too far away. All I really need is a little
1: goodness. 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So for us to view, look, nothing's going to change really. PVL, he was like the proverbial cat that got the canary.
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0: Before I get out of here, the New South Wales government has appointed its first ever independent victims of crime commissioner. Hannah Damkar gets the job. She helped guide families and survivors of the Bondi terror attack and the Hunter Valley bus crash through their darkest days. And what her role will be is to oversee a new charter of victims' rights. Congratulations to the new commissioner. Well, that's it for me today. A little rusty for the first day back, but we've got made our way through 3 hours of radio. Thank you to the team. Ben's with us this week. Pat, Georgia. Georgia's the boss for the next 6 weeks while Jacob's away. And, of course, Chris in the adjoining studio. Don't go anywhere, though, because Michael McLaren, he's on your radio after the news at midday, followed by Clinton. Adam's back with Wide World of Sports. James Willis with Money News. John Stanley tonight. And then Phil O'Neill on air from midnight before Ben takes over at 5:30 tomorrow. We'll catch you tomorrow. See you around the roundabout. Bye-bye.
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13: It's 8 degrees in Canberra, but feels like 2. Shower or 2 today and a top of 10 degrees. From the Capital Radio Newsroom, good afternoon. I'm Tia Priest-Willamott. The Royal Commission into Anti-Semitism is in Melbourne for public hearings, with top university vice-chancellors expected to give evidence. The senior leaders we questioned about their handling of hostility towards Jewish students in the aftermath of October 7th. Executive Council of Australian Juries Peter Wertheim says more needs to be done to stamp out anti-Semitism.
14: Whilst it's welcome that the Royal Commission is looking at universities, don't forget, we had two parliamentary inquiries into anti-Semitism at universities already in 2024 and the early 2025. There's a lot of inquiries, a lot of findings, a lot of recommendations. There's been some action, but not enough.
13: Overseas, 27 people have been killed in a fire at a pub in the Thai capital of Bangkok. The BBC's Greg McKenzie has the details.
15: People run for safety as thick smoke and flames pour from the building behind them. Rescuers say the fire was first reported in the early hours of Monday morning at a pub in the northern part of the Thai capital. Officials say the death toll could rise as the investigation continues and victims are formally identified.
13: Back here in Australia, the latest opinion poll shows support for One Nation has fallen as voters shift their support to the coalition. The Resolve Political Monitor, published in the Sydney Morning Herald and The Age, has the minor party's primary vote slipping 3 points to 26%. Support of the coalition has risen by the same amount to 23%. Labor support is steady at 28%. The ACT government's latest budget is set to be reviewed as part of a public hearing. An inquiry into the budget we looked at by a committee made up of members from Canberra's political parties. Ed Cox, Shadow Treasurer, says a third of our taxes from the latest budget can't even be spent.
16: That's money that can't be spent on a school, that can't be spent on hospitals. And this is a really big part of why the ACT is under such big financial pressure and is now so vulnerable to decisions of the federal government.
13: A 56-year-old Chifley man will face court today after allegedly making multiple nuisance calls to 000 and 131444 between Friday and Sunday. It's alleged the man called 000 but hung up before speaking and became verbally abusive towards operators when they called him back to confirm his welfare. The man was told to stop calling 000 unless it was an emergency, but he allegedly continued to make nuisance phone calls. About 11:20 a.m. on Sunday, police attended the man's home in Chifley and arrested him. He's been charged with 10 counts of making vexatious calls to emergency services. And the member for Monaro has applauded the government after it allocated budget funding to clear lead contamination at Captain's Flat Station. The New South Wales government have announced a $1 million community fund to help residents deal with lead-contaminated soil on their properties. Steve Wan says the funding will go towards important work.
17: In the recent budget, we got a $1 million fund, which will start the process of assisting local residents to clean their own blocks, scrape the soil, creating a cell which the soil will be able to put in Captain's Flat, which reduces the transport costs for that. There's still a few details about how that will be administered to be worked out, but the $1 million is just a fantastic and probably well overdue step.
13: In the news ahead, the Hawker Men's Shed has celebrated their winter repair cafe and market, which saw a record number of attendees. And Australia's airports are welcoming a move to digitise the passenger arrival declaration for international travellers. Plus, the latest finance and sport here at 2CC.
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13: The Hawker Men's Shed has celebrated their winter repair cafe and market, which saw a record number of attendees. Since the event's inception in 2020, the volunteer repairers have now saved over 2,000 household items from landfill. Across the June event, 200 items were presented for repair, with 189 successfully fixed. Australia's airports are welcoming a move to digitise the passenger arrival declaration for international travellers. After a successful trial, digital passenger cards will be rolled out at all international air and sea ports over the next 18 months. Australian Airport Association Chief Executive Simon Westaway says it is a crucial move to modernise travel.
20: It's the way of the future. Importantly, it enables Australia's airports, which are growing significantly with international traffic, to be able to continue to grow, facilitate that growth and importantly have a much better customer arrangement as a result.
13: And Australia's largest international youth football tournament is kicking off here in Canberra from today. Thousands of players, coaches, officials and supporters from around the country and the world are converging on the capital to compete, connect and celebrate their love of football. Kanga Cup matches will be played at fields including Harrison, Charnwood and Dixon across the week, with grand finals booked in at Southwell Park in Lynham.
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13: Checking petrol prices, unleaded is $1.73 at the Metro in Mitchell, it's $1.75 at the Ready Express in Braddon, and it's $1.80 at the 7-Eleven in Erindale.
12: The latest finance report.
13: The ASX 200 is down 25 points at 8,780. Gold is selling at $4,085 an ounce, and one Australian dollar is buying 69.36 US cents.
12: Sports update.
13: The Manly Sea Eagles have slipped out of the NRL's top eight after suffering their third loss in four games. They blew an eight-point lead late in the second half to go down to the Cowboys 19-18 in Golden Point. Coach Kieran Foran says it was a similar story to their previous loss to the Eels.
22: We should have managed the game better in the second half. It's one positive play, quickly followed up by one negative play.
13: Wrapping up round 19, the Storm beat the Titans 22-18, while the Rabbitohs beat the Knights 26-24. Meanwhile, in the NRLW, it was wins for the Dragons and the Canberra Raiders. The GWS Giants have announced James Avery will take over as the club CEO, taking over from Daniel Matthews in November. Avery returns to the club after nearly 3 years back in his hometown of Hobart, serving as the inaugural CEO of Stadiums Tasmania. He's also held senior executive roles with the AFL, the England and Wales Cricket Board and the Melbourne Storm. The UC Capitals have announced the re-signing of three-point specialist Nicole Munger. Imported from the United States in 2022, Munger has become a staple of Paul Gorris's squad, playing all 23 games last season. Munger says she wouldn't want to be anywhere else.
23: It was really good to have good chats with guys the whole way through and just keeping each other posted where we both were at. And then obviously the opportunity came back for me to be able to do it.
13: And Jannik Sinner has secured his fifth major tennis title, winning back-to-back Wimbledon crowns with a four-set win over Alexander Zverev. And that's the latest from the Capital Radio Newsroom.
12: 2CC weather. Alexander Watson Insulation. Canberra's cold. Your house doesn't have to be.
13: Shower or two today and a top of 10 degrees. Similar conditions tomorrow and 11. 13 degrees and a morning frost before a mostly sunny day on Wednesday, then 15 and another mostly sunny day after a frost on Thursday. Right now, it's 8 in Dunlop, 8 in Parkes, and it's 9 degrees in Banks.
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24: All right, we're back into it we go. Thank you for your company. Nice to be with you. And a very, very big thank you to Bill Woods, who filled in on the last fortnight and the Friday before whilst we were off. Nice to be back with you then. Very nice day outside indeed. I'm told we had a lot of rain the last fortnight in Sydney, so the El Nino hasn't yet completely arrived. The dams are full. Let's see if that's a little bit of false hope for what lies ahead. Now, plenty to get through between now and 3 o'clock this afternoon. 131873, that number doesn't change. You can send me a text, of course, at any point. 0460 873 873. And always email. Thank you to those that did write whilst I was away. I had about 2,500 emails sitting there. Of course, not all correspondence. A lot of it's stuff from PR agencies that just, you know, said, income. Some, I wish some of them would just drop off. How do you ban some of those? It doesn't... They're like cockroaches. Something. It doesn't matter what you spray them with, they come back. It's unbelievable. Anyway, so I got through all of that this morning. Not the most productive morning of mornings having to do that. But anyway, we'll speak about productivity actually in just a moment. I will later, though, speak to Alison Pennington. Now, she's the chief economist at the Mackell Institute and had a very interesting piece I was reading whilst I was away on the impact of privatisation when it comes to this persistent inflation that we're dealing with, or not dealing with, as the case might be. Now, I read it and thought, look, there's some interesting points. I don't agree with all of it, but, I mean, that's what we do on this show. We get different points of view on and we have a conversation. And then, you know, you're smart enough, you can make up your own mind as to who was right or right more than the other person or whatever it happens to be. So we'll speak with Alison later this hour and unpick a bit of that. Now, there were some points that I thought were pretty thought-provoking in the whole situation. You know, we talk about privatisation on and off. It was a big deal when the electricity grid was privatised under Mike Baird. It was obviously a big deal when Keating had a go at the Commonwealth Bank, and then Howard did the same thing with Telstra, so on and so forth. And there are still a number of people out there that are firmly of the view that Australia's economy would be better off if we had not privatised the Commonwealth Bank, if we had kept Telstra in government hands, if we had retained the energy grid, certainly the energy producers, in state ownership. Is that the majority opinion anymore? I don't think so. Certainly those with superannuation probably think the shares that they're getting and the dividends from those now privatised companies outweigh any cost increases that came as a result of privatisation. But the central theme that Alison Pennington rides on here, and it's a good point, is that when you privatise something, yes, you can achieve benefits through the way that a private business runs something as opposed to a government, generally less cumbersome and more efficient and so on and so forth, and that can deliver savings. But they are also, because most of them are listed businesses, more heavily interested in the views of their shareholders than they are of their customers. And so they do tend to have a default higher price per use position. And when that comes to essentials, be it water or electricity or whatever it happens to be, that can then become problematic. Look at the toll road system, for example. Okay, it's basically a monopoly, privatised monopoly, now with Transurban. So, interesting points. We'll flesh some of that out later this hour. Something a little special after 1 o'clock. You would have heard the ads over the years for Kalmar Antiques. You know the old catchphrase where you can hold a piece of history in your hand? It's a great line. And it's true. I've been down there many, many times and spoken with Marlene and the whole team, her sons, and you know, wonderful family in the QVB. They've got a beautiful store. Many of you, I know, have purchased engagement rings and wedding rings and necklaces and watches and all sorts of wonderful things from Kalmar over the years. Well, Marlene, who's the matriarch, she's a tour de force, Marlene, and she's got a great sense of humour, great wit. She's retiring after 40 years. The sons will take it over, of course. But I'll have a chat with Marlene after 1 o'clock, and many of you will know Kalmar, but maybe don't know Marlene. Anyway, so you'll get a chance to hear from Marlene after 1 o'clock. Sam will be here with Drive. A couple of interesting things to chat to Sam about. If you've got a question about your motor vehicle, you know what you do. Give me a call about 1:30, 131873. And then the nuclear debate is back. Well, it should be. It's not, but it should be back. We've had this rather extraordinary sort of come to Jesus moment for the Prime Minister when it comes to exporting uranium to India, something that he, on the record, over the last few decades has been adamant that we do not do, because he's concerned that some of that uranium will go into their nuclear program, that is, missile program, weapons program, rather than for power generation. Well, he seems to have somehow overcome that concern. So I don't know what he's heard from Narendra Modi or from the Indian government, but now we will be exporting large volumes, it seems, of uranium to India. Slight problem with that. We're going to need to open new uranium mines to meet the new demand, because what we now mine is, my understanding is anyway, basically at capacity. It's not like we've got big stockpiles lying around everywhere. We send a lot to America and other countries. But if we're now going to supply India and probably a few other economies beyond that, we're going to need new mining. Now, it's one thing the federal government to say, all right, yeah, you can have our uranium. But the states, as we learnt during COVID, still have powers. And in New South Wales, WA, and I think a few Queensland, a few other places, uranium mining is still banned. So we're going to have to lift those moratoriums. Now, in New South Wales, John Ruddick, to his credit in the upper house, supported by the coalition, have said, yeah, let's do it. Whether Labor and the Greens and the majority in the lower house will then allow that to become law, we're yet to see. So we've got all that going on. But, of course, at the same time, in Australia, even if we're now going to be able to export new sources of uranium to India and meet our current export obligations, we still can't use it here, which is insane. So the Prime Minister seems now to mentally be in a position where he's comfortable that the Indians aren't going to use uranium to create bombs, that they're going to use it for domestic energy, electricity, power generation. Well, good on him. He's come to the 21st century at last in that respect. Drag a few of your fellow Labor people with you, PM, while you're at it. But he still hasn't quite got over the hurdle here about nuclear power. Now, why would that be? Well, the Indians can produce electricity more safely than we could? Is that what he's really trying to argue? Strange position. Anyway, so we'll have a chat with Jonathan Fisher, who's the CEO of Cauldron Energy, and they're obviously players in this space. I'll have a chat to him later in the show as well. So all of that and more, stay with us. 131873, great to be back. Well, as I said, back into it we go after 2 weeks off. And in that spirit, I wanted to, at the start here, return to one of those topics that seems to get constant mention but scant resolution, and that's the decline in productivity. Now, I think we all know that productivity is a problem. It keeps showing up as a problem in all the health tests that we run on the economy. And the business lobby, well, they constantly tell us that we need to lift productivity before we can justify all of these increases in wages that we've been having. But a bit like the story about trying to catch that puff of smoke, it appears as though we've lost the ability as a nation and as a people to improve our productive capacity no matter how hard we try. Now, of course, it goes without saying, but I'll say it anyway, that unless we can rediscover the magic source that turns all of that around, then we are destined for a poor and inflation-heavy future. But, you know, it's not as if we haven't been trying to boost our productive capacity. I mean, just think about the innovations and the political changes that we've made over, say, the last 30 years. They were all meant to at least drive efficiency. I mean, since the 1990s, we've had the mass take-up of the internet, mobile technologies, we've built the NBN, we've had cloud storage, now we've got AI. We've offshored most of our manufacturing and industry. We've begun the transition from the old energy grid to the new. We've improved motorways and train systems. We've deregulated monopolies. We've run a supposed skilled migration system and further urbanized and centralized our population. We've done all of that. So what went wrong? Well, in truth, perhaps some of the very medicines that we applied to the patient turned out to be worse than the disease in the first place. I mean, take the skilled migration system. Of course, we've been told for years that Australia runs a non-discriminatory migration system, but that at its core, there is a preference for those with the very skills that this country needs to grow and to prosper. A sort of bias weighted toward those who can basically hit the ground running and plug the skills gaps that this country needs to grow. But, as the IPA reminded us only last week, of the 2.4 million permanent visas issued between the 2012 and 2025 financial years, fewer than 32% were actually allocated to skilled migrants. Fewer than 32%. Now, of course, many would find that alarmingly low as a number, considering all the rhetoric, at least, around our preference for skilled labour. Indeed, the government would also find such a number alarming because they keep bandying about figures that suggest our skilled intake is actually closer to 70% of the total. But as Adam Crichton points out, and I quote, half of the so-called skilled intake is actually made up of the spouses, partners and children of the skilled immigrants themselves. Now, of course, in almost every case, those children would have no in-demand skill at the ready to be deployed to fuel our economic engine. And, of course, in many cases, neither would the partners or the spouses. So whether the family then becomes a net positive or negative on the Australian productivity balance sheet should be open for debate. Of course, that is not to suggest that we just lock the gate, far from it. But as a nation, we've got to be more transparent, surely, and more open-eyed about just how great a contribution our immigration system is having on the seemingly difficult path toward the peak of productivity. We must be strong enough to ask whether we have the settings right. And we've got to have a political class

There is no doubt that housing shortages are a major factor in our inflationary boondoggle. And yet, it would take the rhetorical artistry of the gods to prove such a shortage is caused by a lack of auctioneers, more so than a deficiency of those with the necessary plumbing, electrical, carpentry and bricklaying qualifications to build the homes that we need. Now, of course, on top of that, and to complete the circle, let's also not forget just how gargantuan the task actually is when the national population has exploded by close to 2 million since Albanese became Prime Minister. But the shortcomings of the skilled migration system, well, that doesn't have a mortgage on the reasons why our productivity is flatlining. It's a factor, but it's not the whole story. Other factors have obviously contributed, and I'd argue that Australia's industrial policy platform post-deregulation has made the task of measuring productivity growth that much harder. You see, put simply, the average Australian no longer makes anything. Therefore, the ability to improve output measured in units of production is more complicated than it was in the past. I mean, go back to, say, 1950. It was pretty easy then to calculate whether Maria the seamstress was more productive than she was in 1949 or 1948, because you could tally up the number of garments that she churned out on an annual basis and compare the totals. And when the latest sewing machine with all the bells and whistles came along, well, look, if the boss wanted even greater output from Maria, he could throw the old singer out and invest in a Swiss Elner Supermatic and say, go for your life. But these days, it's not that clear cut. You see, Australians are still voracious consumers, but the tangible items we buy, like clothes, cars, white goods and technologies, well, they're produced somewhere else. Maria the seamstress no longer lives in Granville or works in Marrickville. Instead, she's living in a tiny room in Bangladesh, working in some huge sweatshop in Dhaka that's licensed to mass-produce for a bunch of global brands. Now, sure, we still buy her T-shirts, but we pay for them with the proceeds gained from a new line of work. And with the factories closed and the industrial hubs in retreat, more and more Australians are now white-collar workers. They still produce things, but more often than not, they're services or content or ideas. And the national investment that we put into those white-collar workers before they're let loose into the workplace, well, that investment is significantly greater than whatever money we threw at Maria decades ago. I mean, think compulsory schooling to year 12, then subsidised university for another 4 or so years, you've got living away from home allowances, on and on it goes. Today's average office worker costs the state a lot more money to make job ready than their father or their grandfather did on average. And thus the time it takes for them to become a net economic contributor to the nation, again on average, is longer than it used to be. Now, of course, on top of all of this, the energy transition has so far made every unit of production in this country that much more expensive than it used to be. See, despite the promise of cheaper, cleaner electricity, so far the Australian economy has been forced to accommodate ever-rising power prices. Up and up they go. Those prices have meant the items we produce have had to be sold at a premium, lest the manufacturer goes broke, and then the bloke who works for the glass manufacturer has then got to go and ask the boss for a pay rise just so that he can afford to buy the glass he needs to replace the cracked windscreen, so on and so forth. The inflationary spiral that we've engineered and that we are enduring is underpinned not by international factors beyond our control, they add to it, but it's underpinned by the energy transition and the staggering input costs associated with it. As the Oxford Professor of Economic Policy, Sir Dieter Helm, wrote in the Financial Times just on Friday, and I quote, "Because wind and solar are intermittent, the system needs a much greater amount of capacity to meet the same demand. And to this must be added the extra costs of doubling the network and the costs of storage, batteries and backup capacity too." His conclusion, well, again to quote Sir Dieter, speaking as he is from a British perspective, but look, equally applicable, if not more so, here in Australia. Quote, "The gap with China, with its massive coal, and the US with its cheap gas, oil and growing renewables, can only get bigger, further depleting what is left of manufacturing in the United Kingdom." It's true there and it's true here. And if you deplete manufacturing, you become ever more reliant on the productivity of others for your basic needs. And when you become almost completely reliant, well, then they, of course, have leverage over you, and they're inclined to exercise it in the form of either higher prices or a geopolitical payoff. In short, unless we become more productive, we're destined for poverty when the minerals run out. No doubt a part of the Prime Minister's recent conversion to this idea of selling uranium to India, juxtaposed as I said as it is,
with decades of his own thinking and statements to the

0: country is a realisation that without improvements to productivity, we're going to need to supplement the national income stream with new lines of revenue and, I guess, expanded uranium exports promise billions and billions of dollars in direct investment and royalties. So ticks the box. But you see, the tragedy for Australia is the Prime Minister seems incapable of then taking the next logical step in the thought process and lifting the moratorium of domestic nuclear power to guarantee the emerging data centres and AI-centric economy the reliable, carbon-free electricity that it's going to need. Now, we're told AI could be the magic ingredient that a sluggish economy like ours needs to finally see some marked improvement in productivity, offering the promise, at least, of freeing up human capital to work on the less mundane, repetitive tasks that otherwise hold us back. Now, of course, it's only a promise, and we've been sold a putt many times before in the name of human liberation and economic dividend, but just for a moment, let's assume this time it's the real thing. Well, then, unless we lay the groundwork for it to be a viable concern, we're merely indulging in theoretical fantasy. Now, data centres and the AI economy they promise to power will need lots and lots of electricity and lots of water. We know that. So, where are the new dams or the desal plants? Where's this extra electricity capacity? And not just intermittent capacity, but baseload guaranteed power. You see, India wants Australian uranium so that it can be a data centre superpower. We want to be the same, but it seems without nuclear energy. I guess we both can't be right.
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3: the suburbs of Hughes, Curtin, Garran and Lyons will move from the central electorate of Canberra to the southern electorate of Bean, uniting the Woden Valley into a single electorate.
1: And world news impacts.
4: The United States and Iran are trading strikes amid the collapsing ceasefire in the Middle East.
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0: Ray, thanks for your text. Among many coming through, he says Australia's economy runs on mining and real estate, not really an innovative country these days. Largely that's true. And this is why the recent budget is so problematic, because the few innovators left, the few risk takers, the few guys and girls out there that are going to put it all on the line because they've got a bright idea and they think it might make, you know, their fortune, it could be their El Dorado, they are now less inclined to act on that impulse because of the change in the tax system. They still have the idea. They just might be more inclined to go to Singapore or New Zealand or America to make it a reality. Now, this is why I know the economic stuff is dry. I find it dry, but it's equally crucial to our future. And we've all got to get our head around what is going on here. I mean, I just make the point. We've got this polling out again today. And, you know, look, people with long enough memories know polling that isn't within, say, 4 or 5 or 6 weeks of an election is simply a news story being generated by news agencies. It tells you nothing. Give or take, right? Unless there's a specific question, you know, do you think we should change the name Wednesday to something else, you know, on a Wednesday? Okay, but that's a specific question. But if you're asking people, oh, who would you vote for at the next election 2 years out, it's meaningless other than to create a headline on a slow news day, right? So we get these fortnightly polls. They're paid for by the newspapers because they set an agenda which is largely irrelevant, but it helps fill out the pages between the Harvey Norman ads, you see, right? So that's what they do. So we've got this story today. Oh, Pauline Hanson's a bit on the nose now. She's down three. She's been chatting with Tommy Robinson. The vote's sinking. It's all, yeah. Look, it's irrelevant because we're not voting tomorrow, right? Irrelevant. But what I find staggering in the number to try to find some relevancy in them is the fact that the Labor Party still pulls, what is it, 28% primary vote. I mean, look at the economic story before us. Everything is going in the wrong direction, right? Everything. If you own your home, it's not just sort of moderating. In Sydney and Melbourne, it's down 11%. And that's so far. More to go, right? If you're renting because you can't afford to own a home, you might be thinking, oh, gee, that's good news because the price to get in and therefore the percentage of money I've got to put aside to get the deposit is becoming more realistic. Yeah, but you're renting in the meantime and the rents have now hit record highs because supply is down, right? And then you look at the overall economic story. I mean, the OECD and Deloitte and others, while I was away, they were making the point that we are living through, compared to the pretty much every other OECD comparable economy, the worst rate of growth in our take-home pay, apropos inflation, of any of them. Now, Jim Chalmers, oh, it's the war in Iran. Yeah, well, the war in Iran affects all the others as well, Jim. But it seems to be affecting us worse even though we're further away. Why might that be? And we've got all the natural resources that a lot of these other places don't have, so we could power the grid without relying on imports. The only thing we don't have is the oil, but mind you, neither do most of them. They import it all. And yet somehow we're suffering more than they are, pound for pound. Why is that? I mean, the only thing different is they've got a different government than we do. Either that or their mirrors work better than ours work. I don't know. But, you know, I said there's still the better part of a third of the voting public. Oh, yeah, Albo, they got the gym. Yep, they're good. So that for me is the interesting number in that particular survey out today in the Herald. Other than that, I mean, you know, wrap your fish and chips in it, I suppose. 131-873 if you want to have your say. Of course, whilst we speak, the State Memorial Service for Professor Richard Scollier, AO, continues at the Sydney Opera House. A great Australian, in the truest sense of the word, a great Australian. And I had the great privilege of interviewing Professor Scollier once. He was sitting just right there, to the right of where I am now, an incredibly inspiring, wonderful Australian man. As I said, the service continues, and I just want to play a little package of the service thus far for you. You're going to hear here from the Governor-General, Sam Mostyn, a little bit of a performance from Peter Garrett, and I think Midnight Oil was his favourite, you see. And finally, a bit of the speech given by Richard's best friend, Jim Findlay. Let's have a listen.
15: You know more than us. He lived his life with passion, purpose, joy, pride in others, and an infectious belief in the power of compassion, kindness and care for others, all supported by family, and the important relationships that sustain and nurture us all. He is already so terribly missed, but has left us with a mission to emulate his extraordinary example as a humble, big-hearted and hopeful Australian. He showed us how to be unwavering in our commitment to each other, a true communitarian, a great Australian.

0: So we were there enjoying the beach, of course, but would go out most nights. And Rich was the bold one, would introduce himself to various people in various nightclubs. But Rich had a massive problem convincing people he was a doctor with his... You've seen the photos. His bleached blonde hair, deep tan. Yes, tan, it was the 80s. Good looks. So what he would do, he would make up another occupation because no one would believe him. So this one particular night, we're out on the Gold Coast, walked up to these two lovely young ladies, introduced himself as Rich, the dolphin trainer from SeaWorld. Well, normally that would be a pretty good ruse and would get conversation started, but he picked the wrong target this particular night because these two young ladies were water skiers from SeaWorld Water Park. And they said, "We haven't seen you before, Rich. What's going on?" So they quickly disappeared off into the night, never to be seen again. Just like to leave a little passage that I found recently from American author Jack London, and it really sums up beautifully, I think, Rich's philosophy on life. "I would rather be ashes than dust. I would rather my spark should burn out in a brilliant blaze than it should be stifled by dry rot. I would rather be a superb meteor, every atom of me magnificent glow, than a sleepy and permanent planet. The proper function of man is to live, not to exist. I shall not waste my days. I shall use my time." Thank you.
1: Yeah, great words. That final voice there, Jim Findlay, mate of the late Professor Richard Scollier, or as he was known at one point, Rich, the dolphin trainer from SeaWorld. It's at 19 to 1.
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1: Quarter to one, good to be back with you again. A big thank you to Bill Woods. Look, following on from those comments I made just a little earlier about productivity, one thing that goes hand in glove with productivity, or lack of it, seems to be inflation, because as we know, if productivity stagnates, companies are then forced to pass rising labour costs directly onto consumers. That fuels inflation. It's that sort of vicious cycle. Well, there was a very interesting piece looking at the inflation boondoggle we face by a lady called Alison Pennington. She's an economist and a writer with the McKell Institute. And I was reading when I was overseas, the opening part of the story got me hooked. I read the whole thing, and it was this, and I quote, according to Alison, Australia's inflation problem is painful and persistent, and it won't truly improve until we address its root cause. Now, she names that privatisation. I must admit, I hadn't thought of it that way. I read the article, agreed with some of it, disagreed with some. We'll chat about it. Alison Pennington's on the line. Good to speak, Alison. Thank you.
13: Good to be here.
1: Okay, you ask the average Australian inflation. They'd say government spending, or they'd say the war in the Middle East, or there'd be all sorts of answers. I think, you know, you'd be lucky to find one in a thousand that says, I tell you what, privatisation, I reckon's causing it. And yet you've put together a piece here as to why you think that's the case. Just flesh out for me and my listeners who haven't seen the article, why privatisation is the anchor tenet of this problem.
13: Well, I think I would actually disagree. I think a lot of Australians out there who are struggling to pay bills can see the ratcheting up of their out-of-pocket costs for a lot of essentials, and I think that's part of the anger that's being fueled across the country. What I've done is I've gone and I've crunched the numbers on every item in the basket of CPI. This is average inflation across the economy for the last 20 years, so since the GFC till now, and the highest the prices of the goods and services with the highest rate of inflation, average annualised inflation, so this is every year for 20 years, are all services that were once owned and delivered by the government for free, or are services that have developed adjacent to or out of our universal public and health system, so the private health and private education system.
1: So either the utilities, your power, water, etc., or those, as you say, that operate alongside state institutions in, say, education or health.
13: Yes, exactly. I think the biggest, what looms large, is gas, electricity, water, sewerage. So just those key essential infrastructures, which were sold off really in the 1990s. And I think a lot of your listeners will remember that big privatisation wave. It was supposed to deliver efficiency and, there were supposed to be competitive markets, which they never developed into competitive markets. They were monopolies. And that pricing power was just being adopted by those providers who've taken on those assets. And now it's the biggest driver of inflation.
1: Okay. Now, I mean, what you say there is interesting. It's a point I've made, certainly around toll roads in, say, Sydney. We had a government monopoly. We've privatised that into a private monopoly, with one exception. So we've got Transurban basically is now the new state government. When it comes to toll roads, they've got the lot. So I take your point. Is it, though, say with the energy market or water, for example, is it causation or correlation, though, here with rising prices?
13: Well, I mean, the case of energy, that's at the front end of so many of our economic processes. Like, I mean, even in a household, you need energy to create, you know, to heat our food and warm our, build human lives, right? Like, energy is at the very front end. So at this point, we can say after three massive global energy supply shocks, it is the case that this is triggering wider inflation because every business across the economy is now dealing with a massive increase in their input costs. But the issue is that all of those businesses then have to pass on those price rises, and then some actually go beyond the increase in their input costs to improve their profit margins. My point isn't just that we've got an issue with handing monopoly pricing power over. It's that we've got so much of our economy is now dominated by private interests who all must secure their profit margins when prices go up, and those costs are now being passed on to workers and their households through out-of-pocket costs, and that's what's being measured in CPI. And that's what the RBA are concerned about, is this domestic sticky inflation, is what they call it. And anything over 2 to 3%, they come after workers' incomes. They raise interest prices, but then also workers lose out, not just from spending in the expensive public contracts, but they also lose out in higher out-of-pocket costs, higher interest rates, mortgage repayments, and then higher unemployment when the RBA jacks up interest rates and contracts the economy.
1: Vicious cycle. Okay. In the article, you point out, though, after you've spoken about the utilities, you say, and I quote here, other items, though, have fallen. Electronics, household appliances, clothing and footwear have got much cheaper. Now, that is true. Mind you, just to sort of tease the idea here, I mean, you wouldn't suggest, would you, that if we were to then have a state-owned rag trade or shoe manufacturer, they'd be churning Uggs out cheaper than the factory would privately owned?
13: 100% not. I don't think anyone could sit back and look at the Chinese manufacturing boom and say that they could have done it better. Like, Australia, I think what the data shows is, and people will intuitively know when they go to a department store, that the cost of those consumer durable goods has gotten cheaper and cheaper for us. And we've, in many ways, benefited from the Chinese manufacturing boom in the last 20 years. But what's happened is then the essentials of life have gotten more and more expensive, because in Australia, while we shipped off manufacturing offshore, we pursued for-profit markets in all sorts of things, right? You have vocational education, aged care, the private healthcare system, childcare, you know, the list goes on. And it's in those areas that prices have been rising. My argument is that anything that is fundamental and essential to the development of a human life shouldn't be free rein for the profit motive. I'm saying that it is the case that the public sector should be providing those essentials and fundamental pillars of life.
1: Okay, just finally, on the items that are running in parallel with state interest, so schools, for example. Okay, so, I mean, why are private schools adding to the inflation story? They're discretionary spends. If people don't want to spend money at a middle or top-tier private school, they don't have to. They go to state school. The average private school student attracts less government money per head than a government school student does. So, I mean, theoretically, you close the private schools down, they've all got to go to a state school, that'll cost the government more money. So how does that add to inflation?
13: Well, the overall funding that goes to a private school student, combining government and private funds, is higher than it is for public school kids. What the data shows is that actually secondary education and primary education, the private systems, are major drivers of economy-wide inflation. And what that means is, yeah, they receive, I think, about $20 billion a year in public funding, but then you've got to factor in that these institutions get to charge whatever fees they like. There aren't restrictions on their fees. And there's especially some of the big elite colleges, they've all ratcheted up their fees since the post-COVID pandemic spell, which have been far in excess of inflation. And so what that means is you might not have your kid in private school, but we're all paying for private school fees through economy-wide inflation.
1: All right, I've got to run. I've got to clear a break. Fascinating speaking with you, and I'll see what people make of it. It's an angle to the story I hadn't thought of. Thank you for your scholarship, Alison.
13: Cheers, thank you.
1: Alison Pennington there from the McKell Institute.
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16: 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Advisor numbers are down. The pressure on advisor businesses is up, but never before has the need for financial advice been so great.
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6: News not far away. We'll catch up with Marlene Kalmar after 1 o'clock. Look forward to doing that. The state funeral for Richard Scollier continues, and I'll bring you some more beautiful memories and speeches from his family after one.
7: 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Today on Canberra Live, ACT Government finally closes the deal on CSIRO land at Ginninderra. 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
22: A top of 10 degrees today, a shower or two. From the Capital Radio Newsroom, good afternoon. I'm Jeff Tyler. A state memorial for Professor Richard Scollier is underway at the Sydney Opera House. Chris McCarthy is there.
23: The Governor-General, Prime Minister, Premier, friends and family have gathered here to remember the former Australian of the Year in a moving service. The grandeur of the Opera House's concert hall, a fitting backdrop, highlighting the high esteem Professor Scollier was held in around the country.
24: A pathologist, and a devoted teacher and mentor to so very many.
23: Scollier's favourite band was Midnight Oil, and former frontman Peter Garrett and guitarist Martin Rotzi reunited on stage to deliver a stirring performance.
25: Everybody's gonna end up in the sky.
23: The researcher passed away last month, aged 59, following his three-year battle with aggressive brain cancer. Chris McCarthy, Sydney Opera House.
22: A 56-year-old Chifley man will face court today after allegedly making multiple nuisance calls to 000 and 131 444 between Friday and Sunday. Caitlin Lewis has more.
26: It's alleged the man called 000 but hung up before speaking and became verbally abusive towards operators when they called him back to confirm his welfare. The man was told to stop calling 000 unless it was an emergency, but he allegedly continued to make nuisance phone calls. At around 11:20 on Sunday, police attended the man's home in Chifley and arrested him. He has been charged with 10 counts of making vexatious calls to emergency services. Caitlin Lewis, Capital Radio News.
22: The sale of the CSIRO's Ginninderra East site has finally gone through, with the 243 hectares of land sold for $385 million. Purchased by the Suburban Land Agency, the land can be used to build up to 3,000 homes, marking a significant step forward in unlocking new housing supply in the territory. Property Council ACT Executive Director Ashley Berry says the key now is choosing the right delivery model.
27: There's no guarantee or there's no requirement that the SLA actually needs to be the one delivering the suburb. They could do something like, you know, what happened with Ford, where that was all sold to a private developer and then they took on the master planning, the delivery, like that is still an option.
22: And Parliamentary Services has rolled out an APH Circular Cup program as the latest sustainability effort at Parliament House. Tia Priest-Willamott reports.
28: Launched by Senate President Sue Lyons and House Speaker Milton Dick, the Borrow and Return Trial sees participants buy their coffee in a reusable cup, then either return it for cleaning or keep it in their offices until their next hot drink. Department of Parliamentary Services data has revealed 54% of cups borrowed so far have made it back to the cafe dishwasher. However, staffers don't have to return the cups immediately. If a cup is not returned, the deposit paid when borrowing it will be retained, covering the cost of the replacement. According to Good Reusables, who are supplying the Australian-made cups, each cup can be used up to 1,000 times. Tia Priest-Willamott, Capital Radio News.
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22: Yannick Sinner has picked up his fifth major title by defending his Wimbledon crown, and the Rabbitohs have celebrated Jai Arrow's birthday with a 26-24 win over the Knights at Accor Stadium. Manly went down to the Cowboys at home in Golden Point 19-18, while the Storm beat the Titans 22 points to 18 points, and that game was in Melbourne. And Aussie golfer Minwoo Lee has finished runner-up at the Scottish Open behind Tom Kim. That's the latest from the Capital Radio Newsroom.
0: 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Alexander Watson Insulation. Canberra's cold. Your house doesn't have to be.
22: The top of 10 degrees in Canberra today, a shower or two. Got an overnight low of 4, then a shower or two tomorrow. 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
30: Yeah, back into it. Thank you for being with us. Good to be back with you. If it's not all making sense, that's the jet lag more than just the usual brain fog that applies here. But so just forgive me if a few things get a little confused or I tell you it's August the 8th or something. Just forgive me, as you forgive John Stanley most nights when he muddles things up as well. That's a slightly different issue with John. That's not flight-related, but, you know, similar outcome nonetheless. We love John. 131873. Few people making the point, although I was keeping across the news when I was away, that the West Tigers have been consistent whilst I've been overseas, which is true. Consistent on the field and off the field, so it seems, with all these dramas with Luai. Anyway, nothing can be done about that, I suppose. 131873. A lot of feedback also about my conversation just a moment ago regarding privatisation with Alison Pennington from the McKell Institute. And look, McKell Institute, they're left wing, okay? So it's a different point of view than I have. But that's why I like having these conversations, because we can talk, we've got different points of view. And, you know, I'm not the kind that sort of forces my opinion onto interview guests or onto you. You know, you're smart enough. You can work it out, right? So, okay, here's the other side. Have a listen. One or two points. Okay, that's... But overall, no, I don't agree. Okay. So, and that's what a lot of the feedback is. Okay, a couple of interesting points made by Alison, but on balance, don't like where that line of thought is going. I hold that point of view. Now, I agree. When you privatise monopolies, you're not really giving the public any sense of a benefit. all you actually do is make the monopoly more expensive. I keep saying, look at toll roads. Does anyone seriously think that you'd be paying higher tolls if Transurban weren't given the rights to operate and run the toll roads? If it was still in government hands? No, you wouldn't. Because the government have to go to the electorate every 3 years and seek a new mandate. And if people don't like paying for toll roads at, say, you know, inflation plus whatever the rises are, the opposition will say, oh, we're going to do something about that, even if they can't afford to do it. And they change it, right? So you know, tolls would be lower. Would we have the same level of infrastructure because we therefore didn't pursue, what do they call it, asset recycling? Probably not. We probably wouldn't have one of the metro lines. We may not have had West Connex. But we'd have cheaper tolls. So there's a payoff, right? We've got to, as a community, we've got to balance what are we willing to pay, how are we willing to pay for it, what are we willing to go without, and what must we have? Because, as they say, there's no such thing as a free lunch. But on this idea of government ownership of essentials, making them cheaper, look, in certain circumstances, yeah, I think that's probably right. Certainly on face value, you dig a little deeper, okay, it gets complicated, but... Yeah, government ownership is one thing. Government interference and government taxation, which is a form of interference, complicates the picture, right? I mean, anyone out there who still smokes, I think, would know if cigarettes were simply the domain of the private sector without government interference, you know, you can produce cigarettes and sell them without tax, they'd be a lot cheaper than they are now. The reason they're so damn expensive, the reason we have a black market... The reason the criminals are now driving around in Lamborghinis and flying first class is because the government taxed these things through excise to the wazoo, right? So it's not government ownership, but government interference through legislation, taxation, regulation, whatever, has created a situation where that product, not an essential, sure, it's not a utility, but it's still used by a lot of people, is needlessly expensive. Now, what about passports and visas? I came through Sydney Airport, Sunday morning? Yeah, see what I mean? Sunday morning. So we're now being told we're not going to have those silly paper forms. We're going to get it digitised. Well, about time. I mean, yeah, you do it for Singapore, it's easy. And why we still fill these... who reads all these... You know, where do all these pieces of paper go? That's what I want to know. How are they filed? Someone would then, I assume, have to digitally put in all the information into a database. Why don't we just do that in the first place? Anyway, productivity back to there. But I read while I was away that in March, the government doubled the cost of temporary graduate visas. Now, this is a subclass 485, to be specific. So it went from $2,300 to $4,600, the visa application. Now, they did that not because the processing... all of a sudden costs double what it did last week. They did because they can, right? This is the same mob, oh, Coles and Woolworths, oh, they're terrible, they're profit gouging, oh, price gougers. But and, you know, I mean, you know, no one has seen a better price gouger than the federal government. Just look at the visa system. Well, not done with that. The fee then jumped from $4,600 to $5,750 at the start of the financial year. They didn't tell anyone they're going to do it, but they did it because... they can. Now, the government have a monopoly, obviously, over visas, and so they always should. I'm never suggesting we should privatise the visa network or immigration. But there's an example where having something in government control, and okay, you want to come and go from the country, you need a passport, you need, you know, it's sort of like a utility. You need it to exist. That's an example where the private sector probably could do it cheaper. But they're not allowed to for obvious reasons, and so the government run a racket. So, you know, to sort of round the conversation off, and thank you for all the feedback about it, but, you know, is it really the case that government ownership of essentials is going to be cheaper? I don't think that's a universal truth. Let's just put it that way. 131873. New sting. Well done. Now, where are we? 13 past one. Look, one of Sydney's retail jewels is about to enter a new era. I use the term jewel rather advisedly because Marlene Kalmar, who founded Kalmar Antiques with her husband Charles back in 1986, well, Marlene has announced her retirement. Of course, I think 2GB listeners would be pretty familiar with Kalmar Antiques. They've been advertising on this station for years. Many of you have been there more than once and for, you know, landmark occasions and special gifts and all sorts of things. Kalmar have beautiful jewellery and antiques and timepieces. They specialise in those timepieces. But just a wonderful experience in a beautiful store in the QVB. And I think we all know the old catchphrase, it's where you can hold a piece of history in your hand. Well, I don't think a pair of hands has held more history than Marlene Kalmar's, if that's true. Well, the great lady herself is with me on the line. Marlene Kalmar, good afternoon.
10: Hi, Michael. How are you?
30: I'm well. You're a bit young to be retiring. What's going on?
10: I won't tell you my age. I'm 88 now. Been doing it for over 40 years.
30: Yeah. I mean, look, you've had a wonderful run at 40 years of Kalmar. When you and Charles decided to start the business, what was the catalyst? Did either of you have a history in dealing with jewellery and antiques and the timepieces, or was it just a random idea?
10: No, we had a business and we got robbed and we were completely wiped out. So someone suggested there was an antique market, and we thought, all right, we'll try, we'll go in there. I didn't know anything about antiques, and I quickly had a quick run through. And from there, we've progressed. You're really only as good as your staff, and I've got good staff.
30: You've got great staff. Two of them, of course, your sons, Damien and Daniel. I guess they'll run the show from here on in, will they?
10: Yeah, they will. I'm retiring now. And I've got good staff too.
30: Yeah. So it's been a four-decade journey of learning and education, I guess, for you then. I mean, yeah, we all appreciate beauty and you can see beauty in jewellery and timepieces and antiques. But it's one thing to know something looks good. It's quite another thing, though, to know what people, the buyers, want to buy, the pricing, the story, the history. People come and ask you questions. They don't just say, oh, that looks good, I'll take it. They want to know the provenance. They want to know a bit about the style. You've had to learn all that over the years, I guess.
10: Oh, yes. Well, as I said, I got in it by mistake and I didn't know anything about it. And, for instance, someone came in, went first and they said, I'm looking for a mourning ring. Now, a mourning ring is when someone dies and it's in memory of. Mm. And I said, oh, well, look, you can use this jewellery morning, noon and night. That's all I knew. I never heard of morning ring before.
30: No.
10: But I've learned quickly.
30: Some people probably thought it's the ring you take off before 12 o'clock, I guess.
10: Probably
30: just taught a few people something now. What's the family story? There's some Hungarian background, I think, on Charles's side, isn't there?
10: Yeah, my late husband, he was Hungarian. Well, I left school at 14 and I didn't know what to do. So someone said, go into an antique market. And it was this market that sold antiques. And so I went in there and I learnt. And because before that I worked for the taxation department just doing filing. And I thought, it's got to be something better than this.
30: Yes. Yeah, that's right. Mind you, I bet the taxation department's given you some joy over the years now you've run a business.
10: Probably, but they're taking a lot back off anyway.
30: There's obviously been a lot of repeat customers, many of them 2GB listeners, of course, because you've been such a wonderful, loyal advertiser here over the years. I've popped my head in a few times, as you know, but, I mean, you build up friendships as much as customer bases, don't you?
10: Well, that's it. Our customers are more like friends now, you know, and it's good when we see repeat customers and we've got second generation and third coming up to third generation too.
30: What are people, how have tastes changed, Marlene? I mean, you think about antiques, you think, well, they're not making them anymore. Well, in 100 years' time, what we make today will be an antique by definition. But what have people really been buying? Do they still go for diamonds? Is that the thing?
10: Diamonds, definitely. And there's different cuts of diamonds. So, you know, you kind of educate them too.
30: Yeah.
10: Because a lot of them don't know what they want, and they appreciate it when they tell you.
30: Well, it adds to the purchase, I guess. So you think about how you source the items that you and the team put behind the counter. Look, there are obviously Australian items, but part of your work life would have been a lot of overseas, particularly European travel, wouldn't it, to go to the trade fairs and source the material?
10: Well, that's right. But then people come to us too selling old jewellery, which is lovely, you know, because it's really not... Well, they don't make in future years it'll be antique, but now it's all different from modern jewellery. I mean, modern jewellery's nice, but this is... Like we say, come and we can hold a piece of history in your hand.
30: Mm.
10: And it's... we're really custodians of these. And then we sell them to other people and they're custodians. You know what I mean?
30: Mm. In essence, you buy it, but you don't really own it. You wear it or you haven't, and then you hand it down for someone else to treasure, right?
10: Exactly.
30: It's a really nice way of thinking about it, I guess. In what is a consumer society, there's a little bit more to that story, isn't there?
10: Yes, yeah. And people want to know where it came from and how it's made. It's made differently today. So, I mean, it's nice modern jewellery, but these antiques have all been made by hand.
30: Yeah. Talk to me and the listeners about the craftsmanship, because, as you say, I mean, in modern jewellery, there's still incredible artisans doing things here and overseas, but the fine work with what would have been less than precise tools compared to, you know, what laser technology can deliver today, I mean, that's got to be championed, doesn't it?
10: Yes, but it's not laser, it's handmade.
30: Yeah.
10: And so you might find a little piece out here, little piece there, but it all adds to it.
30: Yeah, it's a beautiful story, as is yours and the whole... And look, the good news, I should just preface here, it's not as if you're putting the shutter down. I mean, Kalmar continues, but it'll be Damien and Daniel and the team behind the counter, right?
10: That's right. Yeah, I've retired now and I've got good staff, as I said,
30: yeah.
10: You know.
30: What are you going to do in retirement?
10: I don't know yet. It hasn't sunk in yet. I've been working since I was 14.
30: So this is the problem, Marlene. A lot of people retire, but they don't think about what retirement means, right?
10: That's right.
30: You've got to have a plan.
10: Yeah. Oh, look, I still go in and annoy them. I've still got an interest. I go into town and I see how the window looks and how everything looks and...
30: Are you going to miss the in and out journey? You're in the QVB, getting to the city isn't easy, but are you going to miss all that?
10: Yeah. But look, younger people now are taking over and they're learning things in the antique things. And my job's been done. I've taught people. Made friends. In fact, most of my customers are all friends now. And when I retired, I was so surprised at the messages I got.
30: I'm not surprised. I'm not surprised at all. What about the QVB? It's been, you know, ground zero for you guys for so many years. It itself is probably, from a retail point of view, the most, along with the Strand, historic, antique-looking building in the city. So there's a nice synergy.

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5: Maybe if Marlene's still listening and looking for something to do in retirement. She said she was 88 years young, I think, didn't she? I've just got this story here about an Aussie nan who's just celebrated her 90th birthday doing something rather extreme. Says here, a daredevil grandmother has defied gravity, celebrating a 90th by casually jumping out of a plane with her two grandkids. I think they had parachutes. Fingers crossed, yeah. Josie Cairns told Today this morning, I think, that she still can't believe she did it, but she said she was so happy she got to mark the occasion with her family. Yeah, so there you go. 90 and out we go. Parachute. You never see me. My brother did all that. He's not 90, but he did all that at about, I think, 15 or something. Just not for me. You know, it's, for me, that's an emergency level, you know, last resort, right? Parachute on, out we go. You know, everything else has failed moment. For others, it's entertainment. But, you know, good luck to you. But good on, Granny. 90. Holy nelly. Well done. 131873. Hello, Sivaram.
6: Mr. McLaren, hello. Yes. Look, I'd probably do something like that. You've met me before, so I'd probably do something like that.
5: You'd jump out of an aeroplane with a parachute, would you?
6: I don't get to see what's going on, you see, so it wouldn't matter to me. So I'd probably do it.
5: That's true.
6: Look, I know you're rushing up to the news, so I'll just say this very quickly. That thing about privatisation.
5: Yeah.
6: Now, I wonder if it was a mistake for the Howard government to at least start that process of selling off Telstra, given the stories about all that last week. Was that such a great idea, given how important that utility is, along with the power grid? Was that a great idea?
5: That's an interesting question. Look, whether keeping Telstra in government hands would have prevented a situation with the 000 service, I don't. I mean, look, I can't recall, Siv, there being problems in the past when it was government owned in that respect. But maybe there were. Someone will have a good memory and might let me know.
6: Well, that's the reason I put it forward. I mean, back in the day, we used landlines, and it was a landline that was the thing that survived when we had a blackout. Now, if the mobile phone or the terminal goes down or something else goes down, the economy and the country get run to a halt. So I just want to put that out there and just let people ruminate on that. Was it such a great idea for us to privatise, or at least have the private sector run very important utilities, given what happened last week and what has happened last year as well with Optus?
5: Right, well, you put it out there, Steve. Thank you for the call. I'll see what listeners make of that, okay? Let me just throw that over into the open line. That's what it's for, 131873. Okay, you

0: weigh it up on the scales of justice. A lot of people have Telstra shares in their super portfolio, whether they know it or not. So, you know, people have made money out of the privatisation, which they wouldn't have done if it hadn't occurred. The Howard government raised a lot of capital and paid down a lot of debt. I think they created the Future Fund using Telstra, a dividend from Telstra, if I'm not, maybe it was Telstra 2 for that one, I think, if I'm not mistaken. So that's certainly taken a bit of the burden off the taxpayer when it comes to funding the pensions and superannuation of the public service. Got to consider that as well. But are we better off with a privatised telco network or not? I don't have an opinion on that. I haven't thought about it enough. But you might be in the sector. You can let me know. 131 873. All right, news time. Jack Hahn, good afternoon.
1: A very good afternoon to you, Michael, and welcome back. Western Sydney International Airport is preparing for its first cargo flight. Any minute, it will be an extremely short cross-city journey. The Qantas A321 is heading from Mascot to Badgerys Creek. And right now, the aircraft is taking off from Kingsford Smith. Speaking of travelling, those pesky paper arrival cards will soon be ditched in favour of a more modern approach, making it easier for Australians to return home from overseas. At the Opera House, Professor Richard Scollier has been remembered as an outstanding Australian at a state memorial, with the Prime Minister and Governor-General in attendance. And also making news this afternoon, Chinese car maker BYD will offer millions in refunds for accidentally selling 2025 vehicles to customers expecting a new build from this year. In sport, Rabbitohs captain Cameron Murray is free to play the Raiders on Saturday despite being charged with making a careless high tackle. He can pay a $1,000 fine with an early guilty plea. We'll have much more news for you right here at 2 o'clock.
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0: Yeah, it looks all right for Sydney today and tomorrow. Top of 20 and sunny today. Same tomorrow. We're looking at a possible shower coming through on Wednesday and then rain on and off until Saturday, it seems. 20 in the city today, 20 for Penrith, 20 for Liverpool, 18 Terry Hills, Richmond 20, Parramatta 20, Campbelltown 19, same at Bondi. Canberra, shower or two in the capital today, top of just 10. I think that's what you'd call miserable, I think. Drizzly rain and 10 degrees. Tuggeranong, 11, if you like it a bit warmer. Shower or two and 11 in the capital tomorrow. Lithgow, g'day through 2LT. Partly cloudy and 11 for you. Just 9 at Orange today. Bit of cloud there. Mudgee, 13. Bathurst, 13. 11 at Lithgow, as I said. 11 at Katoomba. Springwood, bit warmer at 17. Partly cloudy and 11 tomorrow for Lithgow. Maybe a drop of rain Friday, but not much else. And Queanbeyan, shower or two as well today. 10 degrees the top. Goulburn, pretty dry, I think, but a bit of cloud and 10. Yes, a drop or two, top of 11. 131 873. We'll go motoring. Trent Nikolic in the chair straight after this.
2: 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Yass Valley Council backs calls for a national pool fund, and is a budget surplus just a mirage? 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
1: Note here from Janet on the text says, was it a good idea also to sell the Port of Darwin? No, certainly wasn't. That's a very valid point you make. Thank you, Janet. Keep the text coming, 0460 873 873. 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
1: Well, our resident motoring expert is with me, Trent. He's not resident today, but he has what they call a Comrex line, which means it sounds like he's with me, but really he's in Vienna or something. Hello, Trent.
3: Hello, mate. I wanted to give you the day off. You know, first day back, I thought I'll stay out of the studio and just leave you be, but
1: you're worried I picked something up on the flight. Is that what you're saying?
3: Yeah, exactly right. Yeah, that's right.
1: Well, the person behind me was did, shall we say, use one of those bags.
3: Oh, that's not good.
1: Twice.
3: That's not good. I've only had a couple of flights like that, and given how many flights I've had over the years, that's pretty lucky, but it's not pleasant, is it?
1: No. But well, I mean, it's interesting you say, because, I mean, she was sitting behind me, but where you sit in the plane, everyone's behind you, technically, except the pilot. Right?
3: Yeah, I'm up there with the politicians, right up the front with all the politicians.
1: She's lucky you.
3: With the frequent fly points.
1: That'd be great. Yeah, that'd be fantastic.
3: It's good stuff, isn't it?
1: Sure it is. 131873. Okay, so people have a question about motoring. 131873. Trent's here. He knows it all. I wanted to ask you, I've just got back from Germany.
3: Yeah.
1: And when I was walking around one of the cities there was a shop front for a business called Lucid, and I thought, oh, what, they're selling marijuana or something. It was a car company.
3: Yeah, that's right.
1: Californian. Yeah. Is that right?
3: Exactly right. Yeah. They're based in Newark, California. I think they registered the name, I reckon it might be 2021, give or take. And then they started building cars not long thereafter. They were put together originally by some executives and engineers and people who'd worked for Tesla.
1: Mm-hmm.
3: Previously. So, yeah, they're one of those sort of high-end electric vehicle manufacturers. Why we haven't seen them in Australia, I don't know. Why they're not planning on coming to Australia anytime soon, I don't know. But I think they're good-looking vehicles. They've got a sedan and an SUV at the moment that you can have a look at. If you go to lucid.com.au, I think is their factory address. But, yeah, they're a high-end, sort of like Rivian is in the United States. There's a couple of them. I remember the first time I was in the States back in 21 or 22, and I saw a Lucid for the first time. It was a good-looking car, and at the time, we really only had Teslas here in Australia, but I did think that it would be good if we had them here, but no plans to bring them here soon.
1: So like the Californian version of Yang's Wang or whatever that car is in that, China.
3: That's right, Yang's Wang, that's him. Yep,
1: yeah.
3: Exactly like that, mate, yep.
1: Okay, all right. Well, I see here it was officially, this is Lucid, officially crowned the 2026 World Luxury Car at the recent awards in New York, the New York International Auto Show.
3: Yeah, absolutely. And look, the Americans are a little bit parochial about their own cars.
1: No.
3: I know. Lucky you were sitting down when I said that. A little bit parochial about their own cars, a bit like we were back in the day with Holden and Ford, right? But those sorts of things are often judged on by journalists and road testers from outside of the United States as well as inside. But from what I've seen, and I've had a pretty close look at them at motor shows in the US, they're a very, very good car.
1: Okay, now BYD, they're also playing in the electric field. In fact, they're not playing, they're basically leading it now. But they've got some issues here because they were selling, 2025 registered plates, claiming they were 26 or something like that, were they?
3: Yeah, look, this is a bit of an issue. It is. So there's more than 1,200, so more than 1,200 customers who've bought BYDs that thought they were built in 2026 when they were built in 2025. Now, I'll get to the ramifications in a minute, but if BYD was to offer compensation on all of those cars, if everybody went back and said, I want my money back, it could be up to $50 million. So it's a lot of money. Right.
1: Mm-hmm.
3: Now, in terms of ramifications, there's been some conspiracy theories flying around. There's really no benefit to BYD to do this because the cars are the same. and it doesn't really advantage them in any way. In fact, it's going to be a real headache for them if people start wanting their money back. So there's no reason for BYD to have done this. There's nothing nefarious that's gone on. Basically, they reckon it's an administrative error where they went by the date the car left the factory rather than the date that it was built. So what happens with cars a lot of the time is you might get a car that was built in November 2025, but it doesn't leave the factory until January 26, and then it gets to Australia in February 26, for argument's sake. So you're actually buying an MY25 car that gets here in 2026. This is all that's happened. I don't think there's anything to worry about, but if you think you're affected, I would definitely contact BYD and have a chat to them. If you're happy with your vehicle, it doesn't really make any difference, Michael, to be honest.
1: I guess so, yeah. Other than, yeah, some people like to buy the latest plate,
3: yes,
1: and maybe that affects the buying price.
3: Yeah,
1: secondhand
3: and the
1: market.
3: The other thing I would say to that, Michael, as well, is BYD is about to become the second biggest selling manufacturer in Australia, right? So it's a serious player.
1: Behind Toyota.
3: Correct. The one thing I would say is that if this was Toyota or Ford or Nissan or Mitsubishi, an established manufacturer, there'd be quite rightly a fair bit of outrage about what they're calling an administrative error. So what I would say is that BYD's got big aspirations in this country. It's already doing pretty well in this country. And I think, and I would assume, that this will be the last time a mistake like this happens.
1: Okay, now what about Telstra? We had a couple of calls about Telstra and privatisation, but there was a couple of issues beyond just individuals. We saw, obviously, what happened with the rail network in Victoria, Melbourne.
3: Yep.
1: But Toyota users and Telstra, what's the connection there?
3: Yeah, so basically what happened, and I was on filling in for Mark Levy last week, so we talked about this a lot. I spoke to Stephen Fenwick about it as well. A lot of people, we had text messages saying, oh, well, your phone didn't work for an hour or two, get over it. If you put the 000 stuff to one side, which is completely unacceptable, the other broader issue that you have here is not just electric vehicles, because there was a lot of focus on EVs. A lot of modern vehicles have a 3 or 4G SIM card, be 4 or 5G, sorry, now, SIM card built into the vehicle. So the car has a communication to a telephone company. In the car, nothing to do with your phone, completely separate. Now, if that's to drop out, there's all manner of connected services that don't work. So, for example, it could be the satellite navigation system in your car.
1: Oh, yes.
3: It could be a lot of cars now, if they detect a serious rollover and an accident and it doesn't get a response from the driver, it'll ring 000 on your behalf to let them know that there's been a serious accident and the driver's unconscious. So a lot of cars can do that. Now, there's also SOS functions in cars. So if you're trapped in the car and it's on its side, you can press a button above your head in some new cars and it rings 000 for you if you can't access your phone. And then you go out to the broader things like Uber drivers, delivery drivers, anybody that was relying on satellite navigation, people who are trying to charge their car. Because if you've got the app on your phone for a particular charger and you're out on a public charger and then the public charger has a connection to the network and they're both down, you can't actually start the charging session. So there were all these things that potentially were impacted by this outage beyond just being able to use your phone.
1: We're so interconnected now, right?
3: Crazy. Yeah, crazy.
1: A leads to B, which leads to C to D. And
3: The thing, just without getting too political about it, Michael, the thing that annoys me is that this happened with Optus 10 months ago. The government's had a report sitting on its desk. It said it would fix it. The same thing's happened again. It just can't be allowed to happen. They have to have a backup and then a backup for the backup so it doesn't happen.
1: Yeah, it's kind of a crucial thing, isn't it? All right, now we'll take a break. If you've got a question for Trent, get in now, 131873. We'll keep dealing with the text questions as they come through as well, straight after this.
2: 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PVL, he was like the proverbial cat that got the canary.
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1: The great Trent Nigelich with us, 131 873. Trent, Dave on the text says, question, my daughter's learning how to drive, or she's about to learn how to drive. I need a driving instructor. Do you recommend anyone?
3: That's, you know what, that's a really good question. I don't have any particular favourites there. What I would do is just go with one of the established brands in your local area that's been around for a long time. Do your research on Google. That's what I would do. I don't actually have any driving instructors like that to get your L's that I'm aware of that I've got a relationship with. But once she has her L's, give us a call back or send us a message and I'll send you off to some defensive driving courses that she can do once she's got her L's.
1: Just a question without notice. L's, P's, all of the driving instructors, is that a regulated market?
3: You know what? That's a very good question.
1: Like if someone wants to be John Smith's driving instructor incorporated, do they have to pass a test?
3: We'd have a driving instructor listening, I almost guarantee, because we do have all sorts of people listening in, to let us know, send us a message and let us know. But I suspect you'd have to go through a fair bit of training, you would have thought.
1: I would have thought so, but I don't know. Because, I mean, anyone can teach anyone to drive, right?
3: Yep.
1: You know, this is part of our problem.
3: Big part of the problem.
1: But if you want to be an instructor, and that's your business...
3: You must have to have some sort of credentials that you're judged on, sure.
1: Is there a certificate or something?
3: Let's hope so.
1: Someone will know. Well,
3: we might not want the answer we get.
1: Mind you, you look at the way people drive.
3: Yes, correct.
1: Yeah, okay, 131873. This just through, by the way. Tesla, Paul Karp reporting this in the Finn Review. Tesla reckoned that New South Wales should scrap their plan for an electric vehicle tax. Instead, Australia should adopt a national road user charge. Well, you know, what did they say in the Profumo affair? They would say that, wouldn't they? But
3: they would, yep.
1: This is, you know, the states obviously can't create excise.
3: No, well, Victoria tried it and it was overruled,
1: and
3: thrown out. It would have to be national as the fuel excise is. I've said this multiple times. The government with electric cars put the cart before the horse because not only have we got hybrids running around using half as much fuel and therefore paying half as much excise, but we've also got now tens of thousands of electric vehicles playing none at all and still using the same road network.
1: And the hybrids and the e-cars are heavier because of the battery.
3: Yeah, exactly right. And not paying to maintain the roads, and it's unfair. And I think for anybody who can't afford or doesn't want an electric vehicle, it's unfair, and something needs to be done about it.
1: Yeah, okay. So look, I guess you have a national road user charge. You have to work out how that's applied and whatever. You then have to get rid of petrol excise, because otherwise you'd be slugging the combustion engine guy twice.
3: No, you couldn't do it
1: twice.
3: They'd
1: be tempted to, though, wouldn't they?
3: Yeah, they would. I ran the numbers a while ago that if you actually did, because there was a suggestion of what the road user charge could be, and if you ran with that, it'd actually be less every year than the fuel excise you pay if you've got a sort of middle-of-the-road SUV that uses 10 to 12 litres per 100 and you do the average amount of kilometres. There's the argument that a road user charge slugs those who live further away from the city. The response to that is they're still being slugged now because excise. They use more fuel because they've got to drive further.
1: That's
3: so it doesn't that doesn't make a difference.
1: Yeah, that's right. And then you say, oh, well, look, their property probably costs less than the city and so on, less stamp duty or whatever. Now, this, I won't mention the individual's name, Peter, but he says, on driving training, my wife is a terrible driver. Do not know how she got a license. Are there any courses she can do to improve her and make her safer? That's Peter with a community service announcement.
3: Yeah, good on you, Peter, and
1: where does
3: good
1: he
3: luck
1: go?
3: Tonight. Yeah, good luck tonight at home, Peter. Look, if
1: not
3: it was
1: just
3: me... Yeah, exactly.
1: For isn't the doghouse for a while?
3: Yeah, he's out there for a week at least. Look, for me, Driving Solutions do some work out at Eastern Creek there, where the racetrack is. Not on the racetrack, but where the racetrack is. They're really good. So start with Driving Solutions and see how you go. They've got a lot of different level courses, so you can start with an entry-level one and then back it up in 6 or 12 months with the next step up. So really, really good. And what they are is they're crucial in helping you understand what your car does in the event of an emergency that you weren't ready for, basically.
1: That's a good
3: really
1: idea.
3: Good. Yeah.
1: Mind you, sounds like Peter's better half does treat the average road like a racetrack.
3: It's the worry, right? Yeah.
1: Now, I've got a couple of people, we're out of time, but a few people, of course, Susan and others, thank you, to point out if you are in New South Wales anyway and you want to be a driving instructor, you are required by law to hold a driving instructor license.
3: There we go.
1: And in fact, I've just got the government website here in front of me. Thank you to Olivia. And there are links you can apply for the license. So yes, so if this is your gig, you've got to have an official driving instructor license.
3: Yep, there you go.
1: A certificate, yeah, which makes a lot of sense. Thank you, Trent. We'll speak again very shortly.
3: Absolutely, mate. Thank you.
1: Good to have you there over the summer as well, of course. Trent Nikolic. We'll take a break. More in a sec.
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1: It's Jingle, right? Yeah, just going to remind you of that. I was like, welcome to the Bob Dyer Show. Thanks to Lexit. But you know how it says get up and go with Lexit? Why would you get up to do that? Normally one would sit, wouldn't they, given the circumstances. Think about that during the news, because that's coming up in just a moment. Lots more straight after that.
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24: A top of 10 degrees today, a shower or two from the Capital Radio Newsroom. Good afternoon. I'm Jeff Tyler. One Nation says it's not concerned by fresh polling, showing support for the party has slipped for the third straight week. The latest Resolve survey shows the minor party has relinquished 3 points to the coalition, with the largest losses recorded among migrant and female voters. One Nation MP Barnaby Joyce has told Seven polls are an indication, not a vote.
25: And you always expect there to be fluctuation in polls as you go through a process. I think that what there is an indication is that Pauline Hanson is direct. She doesn't try and gild the lily. She's straight down the barrel with what she says.
24: Professor Richard Scollier has been remembered as an outstanding Australian at a state memorial in Sydney. Chris McCarthy is at the Opera House.
26: The service was one of celebration and hope rather than grief and mourning, with laughter the most common sound to echo through this concert hall as dignitaries, friends, colleagues and family shared their memories of the compassionate, curious and courageous man they knew. The tone of the memorial reflecting the attitude of Professor Scollier, who was undeterred by his own cancer diagnosis, marching forward with his own scientific and charitable work. The final speakers, Richard's wife, Dr. Katie Nicol, and children Emily, Matthew and Lucy, painted a picture of a man who never let his multitude of professional successes stand in the way of supporting those he loved. Those in attendance not hesitating to stand and applaud the family in thanks for sharing their husband and father with the world. Chris McCarthy, Sydney Opera House.
24: The Princes Highway in the south of New South Wales is closed amid a rush of busy school holiday traffic. The route is shut due to a deadly crash at Cobarago near Quinlan's Road, 3 hours south of Canberra. A man killed after three cars and truck collided. An independent review has found the Upper Murrumbidgee River is at risk. James Wybrow has the story.
27: A draft report of the Snowy Water Inquiry Outcomes Implementation Deed shows that if more water is not released from Tangtangara Dam, the river will likely die. Five different options have been put forward, recommending the average water release immediately increases from 27 gigalitres to 87 annually, while works begin on upgrades to the dam. The panel found that making such changes would have very minor impacts on energy production through the Snowy Hydro Scheme and on the electricity network. Currently, the ACT is not part of the deed, even though the river flows through the territory, with the report recommending that changes. Region reports the ACT government is considering the report before making any comment on recommendations.
24: And the member for Monaro has applauded the government after it allocated budget funding to clear lead contamination at Captain's Flat Station. The New South Wales government has announced a $1 million community Community Fund to help residents deal with lead-contaminated soil on their properties. Steve Wan says the funding will go toward important work.
0: In the recent budget, we got $1 million fund, which will start the process of assisting local residents to clean their own blocks, scrape the soil, creating a cell which the soil will be able to put in Captain's Flat, which reduces the transport costs for that. There's still a few details about how that will be administered to be worked out, but the $1 million is just a fantastic and probably well overdue step.
2: Sports update.
24: Alexander Zverev will move up to number two on the men's world rankings after his runner-up finish at Wimbledon. He went down to Jannik Sinner in four sets in the final at the All England Club. And England Cricket Board Chief Richard Gould says the decision to sack Brendan McCullum was made with next year's home Ashes series in mind. And that's the latest from the Capital Radio newsroom.
4: 2CC weather. Alexander Watson Insulation. Canberra's cold. Your house doesn't have to be.
24: The top of 10 degrees in Canberra today, a shower or two. Got an overnight low of 4, then a shower or two tomorrow and a top of 11. Wednesday, morning frost, then a cloud-clearing day, a top of 13. Thursday, morning frost, then a sunny day, 15 degrees.
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1: Okay, back into it. Here we go. 131873. Sherry says, you know, after that comment about the lax sets, I think your dad jokes would be pretty bad. They would be. I can confirm, Sherry, they're really bad. They were bad before I was a dad. And then when I became it, they got really bad. Greg says, you must be difficult to live with. If I'm sitting on the lounge and my stomach starts making ominous noises, I get up and go to the toilet. Okay. Yeah, well, I mean, you can look at it that way, I suppose. Okay. Michelle says, I think it means get up and get on with your life. Go and work and do your normal daily tasks. Okay, that's from Michelle. Thank you, Michelle. I think that's what it means. Get up and go with lax sets. All right. There you go. Oh, we'll solve that problem. What else can we solve? We haven't solved productivity yet, but that's slightly more difficult, I know. What do you think about this thing with the road tax user fee? The states are keen on this because, of course, they're broke. But constitutionally, they're not allowed to raise excise. So Victoria tried in 2023, went to the High Court, interviewed the people that were pushing the case against it. They prevailed. The High Court said, no, the state cannot raise road excise. That's a federal government constitutional prerogative. So try again. So now you've got New South Wales, and they've banked the revenue in the Ford estimates, right? New South Wales, the men's government, as the Fin Review points out, have budgeted for $440 million from their to-be-introduced EV charge over 3 years from 2027-28. So this is meant to kick in July next year, right? A year from now. But it won't, because legally they won't be able to do it. And as the Fin Review says, this despite the High Court striking down a similar tax in Victoria 2023. So the men's government says, oh, look, no, we'll tweak it, we'll make it. I think what's going on here really is that the New South Wales government have said, right, sod this. The federal government have to pull their finger out and get on with putting in a road user charge. We've got to capture more revenue than we're getting from fuel excise. They're reluctant to do it because they've fluffed the budget and they've got no political capital left to spend. The last thing they want to do is go and annoy motorists who have been basically bribed by the federal government through novated lease arrangements and all sorts of tax arrangements to go and get an EV. The last thing they want to do is then go and make that driving experience more expensive than they were told it was going to be by giving them the equivalent of fuel excise. So the federal government is sitting back. You know, Chris Bowen's fighting against this in the cabinet, no doubt. And so the state government said, well, sod this, we'll make it happen. We'll bring in a tax and we'll bank the revenue. Now, we know we're not going to be able to do it, but we'll keep the pressure up by leaving it there. It will force the hand of the federal government to go and do it on our behalf because they can legally do it. Now, will the Labor government do it? Don't know. Depends on the polling numbers. But economically, at some point, they're going to have to do it. So the question isn't should we or shouldn't we have a road user charge. I think to be fair to all, we're going to have to do something that captures some element of tax out of the non-combustion engine market, because they use the roads and they tend to be heavier vehicles, so they put a bit more wear and tear on the roads than your average petrol or diesel car would do, so on and so forth. It's only fair. But the real fairness debate comes into the design of the scheme. How do you design it? Is it a per kilometre basis? Do you have sort of rings on the map and there's different tiers of pricing? Is it like a congestion charge but other areas are exempt? Or, I mean, you can, you know, choose your own adventure. But what would you do if you were the treasurer and you said, all right, okay, petrol excise ain't raising what it used to and okay, market is changing. We're changing it through design too, mind you. But we've got to get some revenue. How do we do this road user thing? What in your mind is the best model? I mean, we've spoken about this a lot. There's been a lot of debates. What would you do? Someone here on the email, I think it was Sean, said, look, the fact that fuel tax currently disproportionately hits the lower income earners doesn't mean that the new system should do it as well. As he says, the current system's bad. Why replace it with another bad system? Okay. That's a talking point in the broader debate. What would you do? 131873. G'day, Mark.
3: G'day, mate. How you going?
1: All right, thank you.
3: Mate, look, I don't know how you can make it fair. I mean, I've got a Toyota Camry hybrid, and I've also got an LPG Commodore. Mm-hmm. Where I go to work and the roads I use, the speeds are too high for the Camry to the electric motor to work. So it's using petrol. My LPG Commodore is cheaper for me to drive to and from work than the Camry.
1: Okay, yep, right.
3: So if they brought in a tax on electric vehicles, like distance using, then, and if I got hit with the Camry a distance charge because it's so-called electric, I'd be getting smashed twice because I'd be getting smashed on the distance tax and then I'd be getting smashed on the petrol savings as well. So they'd have to work out very carefully how they were going to charge electric vehicles.
1: Well, I think Mark, what they would do, they'd just get rid of, because only the federal government can do it, right? So they would get rid of the fuel excise, the petrol tax, and every vehicle would be charged based off distance. Okay, so you wouldn't get the double whammy. It'd be the same rate, theoretically, applied to no matter what the propulsion of the vehicle happened to be. But that's theoretically. I mean, technically, they could say, look, we want fewer people driving petrol cars, so the rate per kilometre will be higher for your Camry than for your Commodore than it would be for your Camry. I mean, they could do anything, right?
3: But the thing is, mate, LPG cars are 75% cleaner than petrol. We should be encouraging more people to use LPG. They use it in Europe. Why can't we use it here? We've got bucket loads of it.
1: Well, at one point, the Howard government, I think, did incentivise, was it taxis, wasn't it, to convert across?
3: Mate, I got one of the last, rebates when I converted my 2003 Commodore to LPG. The one I've got now is factory LPG. And there are manufacturers that are making brand new LPG vehicles and selling them in Europe.
1: Yep.
3: We should be using the stuff. It's cheap, it's clean.
1: Well, we've got plenty of it. Yeah. All right, Mark, great call. Thank you. Appreciate that. Thank you for the feedback. G'day, Mal.
7: G'day, mate. How are you going?
1: Good, thank you.
7: Obviously, you had a good holiday. Yeah. I think the easiest way to do it would be when you do your rego. So every year we're going to do a rego check, just put your kilometres on. So, for example, you know, my truck's done 2,200 whatever it is kilometres. Whatever it has done next year, just put a finite amount of what the kilometres are going to be. So it might be like a dollar a kilometre or whatever the figure is, you know?
1: Yeah, I think that's how they would do it.
7: I think it's the most easiest and fairest way to do it.
1: Yeah, I mean, they couldn't do it, you know, like on the regularity that you're clobbered when you fill up the engine, the fuel tank. I mean, you couldn't be paying tax in that sort of incremental way. It'd have to be quarterly or annually, I would think, as a lump sum.
7: Well, I think it should be just annually, just when you do your registry. So it might cost you like $200 or $300 instead of having a fuel tax, you know? Mm-hmm. And then everybody, because it is ridiculous that we've got electric cars that weigh, you know, half a ton more than a normal car, and they're getting away scot free with not paying any tax. It's a very silly system, I believe.
1: Well, I would agree. Yeah, we've got to share the load. No, I think what you're saying there is logical, and it would be applied at the point of registration payment. The state governments administer that, so, you know, technically they'd have to collect the revenue and then send it to Canberra, I think. Doesn't normally happen that way, but it could happen. There could be a different mechanism to collect the cash. But, yeah, I think, look, as far as I can see, Mal, that would be the logical solution, which probably means they won't do it. But anyway, thank you for the call. 131873. Susan, good afternoon.
10: Hello, Michael. How are you?
1: Well, thanks, Susan.
10: Yeah, I'm probably a bit late on my call. But, with the driving instruction you were actually talking about with Trent.
1: Yeah.
10: Being a driving instructor.
1: Yes. Do you need I think you do need a registration or some sort of a certificate, don't you?
10: Yeah. You do need to have recently retired driving instructor, but you do need a certificate for in transport and logistics car driving instruction.
1: Okay, and what's required to get that certificate?
10: Well, you have to go through a training theory and practical course.
1: Okay, and that's done through the RMS or whatever we call it?
10: It's actually done through a private provider.
1: Oh, okay.
10: You know, private driving places actually do those driver training places.
1: Okay.
10: Something similar probably to the heavy vehicles, but and obviously the license, driving instruction license.
1: Tell me, Susan, what makes a good driver? I mean, you would have seen a lot of bad ones, and hopefully when they left your services they were okay. What makes a good driver?
10: I have over my time, but a good driver is really observations or anything. You know, be aware, you know, surroundings and, you know, don't just like have tunnel vision where a lot of the learners, they just want to, you know, tunnel vision, take them a while to sort of get get used to, you know.
1: How many people do you reckon once they've got their license, you know, they've got their full license and off they go, how many of them do you reckon still do the check the mirrors routine? Yeah, you know, don't just look straight ahead, right?
10: Not many. And we always train, or I've always trained people, you know, both hands on the steering wheel, but you'll see fully licensed drivers driving with one hand or, you know, whatever too. But, yeah, not many do. And a lot of the overseas drivers too, they just look in their mirrors, you know. They don't check their blind spots, you know. So,
1: What about reversing cameras? Has that made us a bit lazy?
10: It probably is, but on a driving test, for example, like they can use the cameras as a guide, but they don't want them just relying on the camera. You know, they still need to be observing and looking over their shoulder and looking behind and just be aware of what's around them.
1: Great advice. All right, Susan, thanks for the call. Appreciate it.
10: You're welcome.
1: Not at all. 131873. David. Hello, David.
11: Hi, Michael. Welcome back, mate. The tax on vehicles ain't going to work.
1: Why?
11: People will be disconnecting their speedos, or, like we've seen the severe increase here in New South Wales, if you buy a machine from China for $80 and you can set whatever kilometres you want on your speedo. Hence, that's why the state government brought in that kilometres on your pink slip rego. So for argument's sake, say somebody does 40,000 Ks in a year, they buy this machine and they'll just punch in that they've done 10,000. And then they get their pink slip and they're going to be short. The government will realise because they'll know how short they'll be on the dollars. And it's really easy. And I don't know if you saw, there was that huge winding back of the kilometres on cars.
1: No, I must have missed that. I didn't see that story, no. It doesn't surprise me, but I didn't see the story about the $80 device.
11: Yeah, and look, and what they did is now when you do a rego check on your service on the phone, they register it with your pink slip. So when the mechanic does a pink slip, they actually register your kilometres, and that's whenever all that are being found out, and we're actually a victim of it ourselves, so that's why I know so much about it. But, it was a pandemic or just a heap of it happening, with people buying cars and winding and taking like 200,000, 150,000 kilometres off the cars and making a lot of money off them.
1: I guess the one issue, Dave, while I'm thinking about it, and Peter on the text, thank you for reminding me, because we have spoken about this, as you know, David, on and off for quite a few years now, the distance tolling or whatever. I don't think new cars need those checks for, what, is it 5 years?
11: That's right.
1: So we would have to change that rule so that we captured the distance that they drove for the tax purpose, wouldn't we?
11: Yeah, well, they're probably on registration. They just go in and the mechanic would record the distance and nothing else. You don't need a pink slip for the registration, but perhaps say, all right, well, you got to register the Ks. But it's open, very easily open to manipulation. And, you know, if people don't want to pay, they're not going to pay.
1: All right, good.
11: I don't have to, mate.
1: Thank you, David. Appreciate it. Paul's got a theory. Hi, Paul.
12: Oh, g'day. How you going, Michael?
1: Yeah, good. Thank you.
12: What I was thinking, it might be simpler, just get rid of the fuel tax that's on now on petrol and diesel and just stick everyone $1,000 a year for rego to cover the roads, whether it's electric, petrol, diesel, whatever it is.
1: Yeah, I mean, yeah, you could do it. You could do it that way. That wouldn't be equitable in the sense that, you know, Doris, who drives the Barina 400 metres a year to go to church, paying the same as the bloke who does 200,000 k's a year, but you could do it that way.
12: Yeah. I just thought it might be simpler.
1: Well, it would be simpler. Yeah, there's no doubt about it. Yeah. Look, Paul, as I said, I mean, you know, the world's your oyster. You could do whatever you want. That's the purpose of this conversation. Yeah. It's about coming up with probably the best idea. And, I mean, let's, without patting ourselves on the back too vigorously, let's be honest. We'll come up with an idea as good as they're going to come up with at the governmental level, right? Probably better. Thanks for the call. Hello, Annie.
13: Oh, hi. How are you going?
1: Well, thanks.
13: Happy Monday.
1: Yeah, you too.
13: I just wanted to say... being out in the country, it's an hour for me to drive to go shopping, and it's sort of 20 minutes to take children to the bath. And making our rego on kilometres, that would not work for country people because we don't have a choice. Whereas in the city, they've got the buses, trains, all that sort of thing. And even little old lady who goes to church, she's probably on a pension anyway and gets her rego cut. So it wouldn't affect little old ladies, I don't think.
1: The only counter-argument, Annie, I guess the only counter-argument would be that, well, look, if you're driving your children to school or the bus or whatever, you're paying already disproportionately because you're paying for fuel, a lot of fuel, which we in the city wouldn't be paying. So, you know, you could arrange it so that you weren't worse off than you currently are, but you're going to be paying more irrespective of the what they decide to do, I think.
13: And most country people have to travel quite a way to do shopping, unless you're in town. But normally most people would be driving at least between half an hour to an hour, depending where you are. And that would add up an awful lot, wouldn't it?
1: Sure does, as your petrol tax adds up. So, look, could we come up with a system where we rebate or compensate regional people? Yeah, you could, but that'd be open to corruption because you'd have people registering things in Dubbo and they live in, you know, Balmain. So whatever. Like, yeah, it gets complicated, but there are ways and means, I guess, that we could try. Thank you for giving the country perspective, though. It's important that in the city we hear those on these conversations. Very important. Thanks, Annie. We'll take a break. Clinton after this.
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14: The first locally transmitted case of H5 bird flu is being treated as a significant escalation in Australia's outbreak.
29: When local news breaks,
14: the suburbs of Hughes, Curtin, Garran and Lyons will move from the central electorate of Canberra to the southern electorate of Bean, uniting the Woden Valley into a single electorate.
29: And world news impacts.
15: The United States and Iran are trading strikes amid the collapsing ceasefire in the Middle East.
29: When you need to know, Canberra's news leader is 2CC.
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0: Beautifully done.
1: Like you, I had the pleasure of speaking with Richard Scully, or I spoke with him on my program last year, and I can honestly say that interview had the most impact on me of any of the interviews that were on the show last year. The fact we were talking about his impending departure, and this is in the lead up to the City of the Surf.
0: With such openness. Extraordinary.
1: Yeah. But the gift he's given other Australians through the research that he's done on melanoma and the thousands of lives as a result that he's saved, an extraordinary human being.
0: Yeah.
1: And I think we get it right more often than wrong with Australian of the Year. That is certainly an example with Georgina Long where we got it right.
0: Yeah. There's no argument against it. Yep. None at all. Absolutely well said. After 3 o'clock, what have you noticed worth talking about?
1: Well, I've certainly noticed that you've been on the other side of the world, but somehow you still managed to follow the NRL so intently that you've maintained the 6-point lead at the top of the 2GB presenters tipping competition.
0: Well, so intently we grew it from 5 to 6, you'll find. And it was an extraordinary effort by myself, but, you know, I just give.
1: And given that Phil O'Neill, who uses similar tactics to you, outsourcing your tips, is in second spot.
0: That's a very verbose way of saying cheat.
1: Look, I've come to accept it.
0: No, you haven't. I've been watching this email stream that's come in today, right? John Stanley, who should be playing golf or something, but he's been emailing and you and Gal. And there's been this correspondence. It's almost, I can't remember which chapter of the verse in the Bible, but the one about he who is first shall be last.
1: Nobody has been critical of your tactics at all in that stream of emails. I actually put my hand up and said that if I was loyal, I'd probably most likely be leading a competition.
0: Which is true.
1: Because, of course, I didn't tip the Sharks again.
0: Yes, I know. Yeah, mind you, who saw the Sharks winning 66-0 over the Dolphins at the Dolphins' home ground?
1: Oh, the coach, Craig Fitzgibbon, probably feeling. Yeah.
0: No one. 66 zip.
1: Astonishing performance. Whoa. Amazing performance.
0: Yeah,
1: so good. We'll have a look at that this afternoon in depth.
0: Yeah. And in the last hour of the show, what are you going to do?
1: Busy show coming up. I will be having a look at this potential issue of whether we should, and I know this has been debated previously, but it's been given a fresh push today by the Grattan Institute, of whether we should change the way pharmacies compete with each other and allow supermarkets to enter the pharmaceutical retail space. So I'm hesitant, given the safety concerns, but as an example, raced home last Monday night knowing that I needed a script filled by 7 o'clock because the pharmacy in my suburb closes at 7
0: Not
1: o'clock.
0: A lot of 24-7 ones, are
1: I walked
0: late
1: in
0: nights.
1: The door. You know, first world problem, but I walked in the door at 7:01, got in there in time, got the blood pressure medication, so no drama. But had I been 5 minutes later, there's no pharmacy in my suburb, and I live in a pretty big suburb, on the outskirts, pretty big suburb, that's open beyond 7 o'clock. Now, if the Coles or Woolies had that option, well, might help you. If that puts some pressure down on prices, again. But overall, I'm hesitant to say this would be a great idea from a safety perspective.
0: I don't know. I mean, you know, having just come back from overseas, you know, you can buy wine and beer and spirits in the supermarkets. You can buy all sorts of things. But to the best of my memory, you can't buy pharmaceuticals in, you know, Aldi in Germany or in Raver.
1: I think overall...
0: Do it overseas? They don't do it in the UK.
1: Perhaps in some countries. But I think overall we've got too much regulation when it comes to what we can and can't buy. But
0: if there's
1: one area we do regulate, it should be medicine.
0: Yeah.
1: Another issue of regulation we'll chat about in the show. While you're away, there was a university academic who said that we should regulate out of existence, quote, big four-wheel drives, American-style pickup trucks from the roads. Well, today he's going to come on the program and he'll debate Trent Nikolic, our 2GB motoring expert, on the topic. We'll have both of them on air at once.
0: Clear the 10 lines.
1: Discussing the merits of whether the big American-style Ram trucks, there's the Chevy Silverado, the Toyota Tundra, whether they should be regulated out of existence. My perspective.
0: What do you think, Clinton?
1: Free world. I think if you want to buy your big American pickup truck, you're going to be paying a lot of excise in diesel anyway.
0: Yeah.
1: So you are, unlike you're talking about the road users tax, you are going to be paying through excise.
0: The problem with them, I'm not saying but the problem with them is if you want to park them.
1: Parking is a genuine problem.
0: I mean, you go into a shopping centre car park, and where are you going to put one of these except where they unload the Woolworths truck?
1: Yeah, I've got
0: no space.
1: Look, we do have an Isuzu MUX, but I don't have skin in the game. It's substantially smaller than one of the big pickup trucks. And people will say, why do you need an MUX in the city? Well, Cass has been camping over the weekend. took one of the kids
0: back down to Belanglo, eh?
1: Cat Eye this time.
0: No, Cat Eye.
1: Cat Eye. I did watch 60 Minutes last night. She's been threatening to take me there, and I'm thinking, I might not go.

0: But there is a role for four-wheel drives in the city. But the question about the big ones, that'll be resolved on the program today.
1: Yeah, I'm sure. I think I know the answer, but I will listen just to make sure my assumptions are right.
0: That's coming up after 4:30.
1: Okay, good. Thanks, Clinton. Thanks, Clinton Maynard with all of that. That'll be a big debate, that one. Straight after 3 o'clock, let's get the news. Standing by, Jack Hahn. G'day, Jack.
2: G'day. DFAT is right now looking into the deadly bar fire in Bangkok that's killed dozens. Officials are urgently trying to confirm if any Australians were caught up in the carnage. Professor Richard Scollier has been laid to rest today with the State Service at Sydney's Opera House, the PM labelling him one of the nation's brightest stars. Police are urging people to be on high alert for scammers pretending to be the Australian Taxation Office on text messages amid tax time. And the first cargo flight has landed at Western Sydney International Airport. The 26-minute flight from Mascot to the new airport was delayed by nearly an hour. Turning to sport, Gold Coast Titans coach Josh Hannay could find himself in hot water with the NRL after claiming his side doesn't get a fair go following a controversial loss to the Storm. And we'll have much more news and sport for you at 3 o'clock.
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1: Talking some numbers and money with James Willis, who's got plenty of numbers and plenty of money too, so he's well equipped to speak about these things. Hello, James.
4: Hello, Michael. Good morning.
1: The world of finance. One group that doesn't have plenty of money, it seems, is Myer. What's going on?
4: No, well, the share price has fallen from December 2024, where it was about $1.22, to today being 28 cents. Now, part of the issue here, I think this is twofold. Firstly, the wider issue is the future of in-store retail, and I think this is an issue for the big guys in particular who spend a lot of money on rent in the big department stores across the country. But specifically with Myer, in a bid to take on the likes of Amazon and the Iconic and some of these other global retailers who drop things at your doorstep sometimes at 2 o'clock in the morning without you even realizing. And they have this amazing system where a lot of people just go online now, buy something, and it's on their doorstep within 12 hours, like Amazon and the likes. Myer's tried to open up in Melbourne this huge warehouse with robots. And the rollout of that has been quite disastrous. It's cost them tens of millions of dollars. It was designed to basically streamline and upscale their online stores. And as a result, it hasn't really played out. So they're suffering as a result.
1: Yeah, we've bought a few things online from Myer. And they tend to be reasonably reliable.
4: Well, do you still go in store? Like, how often would you? I know people, my mum still loves going in store, and basically getting some service face-to-face. And obviously David Jones.
1: Where does she go to get that?
4: Well, David Jones still have pretty good service. Yeah. Myer sometimes, to be honest, no offence, you can fire a cannon and you won't hit a staff member anywhere.
1: That's probably good.
4: But
1: maybe that's why they're not there, because too many people fired cannons.
4: Younger people now would not have gone into a store to try something on, and they just go click and collect, and then suddenly someone's knocking at your door at 3 a.m. with a package, dropping
1: it off.
4: Not
1: Myer, though.
4: And saying, here you go, free delivery and all these things. And some of these big guys are coming after all the retailers. So what does that mean in the future, though? If the likes of Westfield will not have Meyer and David Jones to rely on, well, that's huge. And also the jobs involved in it as well. You have to keep those in mind.
1: Well, that's true. Yeah, I mean, I think, look, when you got young kids, you still go in store because if you need shoes, right? Well, their feet are growing. You've got to make sure you get the measurements right.
4: Yes. But that was the best back in the day. Did you go to Clark's and shoes and socks?
1: You sit on that sort of fire truck thing. You and I grew up in a similar part of Sydney. So you go to Westfield North Rocks.
4: No, we went to Parramatta, yeah.
1: Oh, well, you were rich. you sit on that fire truck thing they had made there, and they'd have that the nylometer for your feet.
4: Yes,
1: right?
4: Yeah. And you know what? Before all of these additional...
1: Why did we always want to have really big feet?
4: Tax supplements, well, speak for yourself, but when everyone had... Before all the tax supplements, the only mum and dad used to get was a free pair of shoes. And I think the government looked after that somehow. Don't quote me, or I'm not sure. But my mum, yeah, that was the only thing they got. It was before any of the supplements and tax breaks that people get these days for raising kids. Before the baby bonus and all that.
1: Free pair of shoes. I didn't pay for them back then, but I don't remember.
4: Well, or maybe
1: you sure that was a thing?
4: I'm sure. I'm pretty sure. I'm happy to stand corrected. But my mum and dad did say that that was the only thing they used to get for us kids was a free pair of shoes.
1: Okay. What, like from the government?
4: Yeah, but one of every every fifth pair was free or something like that. Or maybe it was
1: how many pairs of shoes you go through?
4: Well, we had three brothers, and like growing boys, you'd be gone within six. You know, they used to get them two sizes too big, so you could fill into them. Yeah.
1: Okay.
4: That was a great shopping experience, wasn't it? Back in the day, going to Shoes and Socks and getting some Clarks.
1: The black leather shoes.
4: Yeah, with did you get the laces or the?
1: I was going to say,
4: did you get the Velcro? You're still wearing the Velcro, aren't you?
1: I'm not. Not that old. I'll be back in Velcro. It's funny how life goes in cycles. We start in nappies and Velcro, so we finish there.
4: That's right. So as a result, the Myer share price today down by another 3%. The CEO, Olivia Wirth, is ex-Qantas. She's lost one of her chief executives as well, one of the key people involved in the company who was meant to clean up this mess. He has departed with, you know, after a couple of months in the job. The share price currently 28 cents at this stage.
1: Yeah, okay. A few people on the text wondering what this 3 a.m. package you got at the door was.
4: So if you get, look, and I'm not, this is not an ad for Amazon, but if you order something, sometimes they drop it off between midnight and 4.
1: Really?
4: Or 4 and 8 the next day. And as long as they just knock on your door and leave it. So you wake up and the package is on your doorstep.
1: Greg was wondering if it was Tinder. On the text.
4: I don't know anything about those platforms anymore.
1: Three-year packages, yeah, correct. Yeah. Think about it, Jase. Markets, dollar.
4: Sorry. Fuel. The Aussie market's down. Obviously, the situation in the Middle East, the Strait of Hormuz being shut earlier today. So the oil price has spiked. And let's wait and see what that does to the fuel prices across the country. But the ASX 200, 8,791 right now, down by 14.2 points. So that's about 0.16%. The Aussie dollar buying 69 US cents.
1: Okay. It's interesting, just coming back from Europe, they're filthy on Shein and all that, right? They don't, because they've still got some domestic clothing and whatever. They are really anti that stuff. Yeah. And in France, they're putting in regulations. They've forced Shein to open up shop fronts.
4: Good.
1: So they've opened up this garish thing on the near the Arc de Triomphe or something, apparently. But they're not just allowing it to steamroll over the top of what they've got left. I wonder if, I mean, we don't have anything really left here in that respect, but I wonder if we should look at doing something. I think, from memory, the EU are going to apply, or they're about to, a per-package tax, effectively, on all of these things you were speaking of earlier to try to recalibrate the economic competitiveness of the locally made products.
4: And Shein being the Chinese fashion, it's like Temu, but it's designed specifically for jeans where they're offering, you know, $8 sets of jeans or clothes or whatever. But, I mean, it's funny. We spoke to someone recently, Michael, and it's a metaphor for this situation. They sell towels and sheets. Now, it's Australian cotton, but the actual job of spinning it is sent overseas because we don't have that skill in Australia anymore because of wages, manufacturing costs and everything else. So we've got an issue in this country. There's no doubt about that.
1: Sure do. All right. Just final word. Elizabeth says they don't knock on my door. They just deliver it.
4: Yeah, so you get the package without the knock.
1: Yeah.
4: I'm not going to be allowed to do this segment again, you realise?
1: Well, I think Scott's back tomorrow.
4: I can see Greg Byrne sending me a text right now. Yeah. Anyway.
1: It's like that song.
4: It was fun. Let's do it again next year.
1: Well, let's do that if they have us back.
4: Okay. Great to see you, Michael.
1: Thank you, James. Yep. Good to see you. James will be with you, Money News, of course, and more stories about who knocks on his door at 3 in the morning. It's 18 to 3.
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1: Deb says on the text, after your conversation with James about ordering online and then having it delivered some stores like Amazon in the middle of the night, I wonder how many get stolen. It's a good question. I suppose it depends on what package is being delivered, though, Deb. Bob says, I received a knock on my door at 3 a.m. from a neighbour, and I thought, what a rude person. He says, lucky I was awake playing the drums. Very good, Bob. It kind of tickled my fancy, that one. I like that. James was also telling us a story about his mum. You know, he said he got the free shoes. Every fifth pair was free. So he was telling you, his mum also somehow got a lot of free things out of David Jones and Meyer and every other shop, funnily enough. And as a kid, he couldn't work out what that beeping sound was every time they left the store. But I think mum said it was a little like with poker machines. It's like when you win the jackpot, you know, there's music. And yeah, anyway, James fell for that. 131873. Now, as you know, last week, the government here finalised this deal allowing Australia to export unenriched uranium to India. Now, this will be the first time which will be used in their nuclear energy industry. We've been given assurances it won't go into bombs. But there's a deep irony here, as we said earlier, because, you see, despite Australia being home to the world's largest uranium deposits, we mine only a small portion of actually what we've got. Moratoriums everywhere. The resource tied up in a plethora of legislation, red tape, across most of the country, and of course most of that is state legislation. For example, there is a law, a ban, on new mines in Western Australia. Only exploration is allowed in Queensland. You can't actually take it out of the ground. And in New South Wales, same thing. Now, no uranium exploration or mining is permitted in Victoria at all. So there's growing demand for this stuff, particularly for data centres and the growing energy requirements of, and they're voracious eaters of energy, those sort of emerging parts of the economy. And it seems as though Anthony Albanese's realised this, and, oh, yeah, okay, well, we can export to India, but we can't use it here. There are also legitimate questions about whether the resources we can actually mine here can meet not just the existing demand, But now this increased demand that's going to come from India and perhaps other parties yet to come. Someone who understands it better than me is Jonathan Fisher. Now, he's the CEO of a mob called Cauldron Energy. They're an exploration and development company focused on identifying and exploring for uranium. He's with me on the line. Great to speak, Jonathan. Thank you for your time.
11: Thank you, mate. All good.
1: So we've had a change of heart here from the Prime Minister. I mean, that's welcome, no doubt, from you and others. But a legitimate question, considering what we do mine at the moment, my understanding is we basically export everything we mine. Are we in a position to now meet Indian demand, or do we need to start finding and opening new resources to feed that?
11: Yeah, look, uranium is a hot commodity at the moment. I assure you all Australian existing producers are sold out, and they're actually sold out for years. So could they run their mines a little bit harder than they currently are? Yeah, there's some upside there. However, if we are to supply the large shipments that India needs regularly for its industry, we need new mines to come online. And the biggest opportunity for that is, therefore, let's overturn those bans, as you mentioned, in WA, Queensland, New South Wales in particular, and broaden the scope of mining within the country.
1: Okay, so we've got the federal government, and so we all relearnt that the state government still have powers during COVID. So we've got the federal government saying, okay, yeah, we can now export unenriched uranium to India. But the state governments, am I right in saying, Jonathan, have the bans in place for mining, WA, Queensland, New South Wales, where there are known deposits. So the federal government's saying something, but unless the states lift those bans, could it be a bit of a hollow promise?
11: So, yes, under our constitution, mining is generally a matter reserved for the states, and that's why we have, different state mining codes. Look, we have a Labor government in South Australia that is wholly supportive of uranium. In fact, their energy minister, Tom Koutsantonis, will sit there and stand up and preach to the world saying, uranium is the industry that will help decarbonise the global economy. This doesn't need to be a Labor versus Liberal thing. Labor governments can support uranium in the states. We just need WA and Queensland and New South Wales to maybe reassess some old and outdated views.
1: Because I'm right in saying, companies like yours can explore. In fact, I think you're encouraged by the WA government to go and find the resources. You're just not allowed to extract it.
11: Yeah. So you refer there. A couple of months ago, we were provided government grants, so funding, to go and explore for uranium by the WA government from a fund which is called the Exploration Incentive Scheme, wholly designed to deliver new economic projects for future economic growth, right? So it's all about finding the next new mines. And for the first time since the ban in WA has been in place, that's since 2017, they provided that grant to a uranium company to find uranium. So they don't let us mine it yet, but maybe there's a softening in views there because now they're paying me to go find it.
1: Yes, okay, right. So some people say, look, Olympic Dam's the biggest known reserve in the world. Do we even need new mining? Why don't we just go for broke at Olympic Dam?
11: So Olympic Dam is a monster. Yes, absolutely. Geez, we all wish we had another one or two of those. And OD can absolutely increase some production, but not fully, and you're also, not necessarily ideal to have full concentration of supply there. So sure. Much preferable to go, yes, more from OD and a couple of other mines in South Australia, as well as providing opportunities for a number of projects, or actually a number of advanced projects in WA that get started, relatively soon.
1: And then, of course, there's the next issue. We'll speak about this next time we speak, but it's one thing to be supplying uranium for external use in energy, but of course, it doesn't matter what we find, we can't use it here for internal energy use because there's still that moratorium, and so a lot of hurdles to get over to fully liberalise the resource that's under our feet, I guess.
11: Yes, but I'm at pains to always say that let's separate those issues. Uranium for export and domestic nuclear energy, they're different issues, and it's funnily enough in the electorate, it's not uncommon to have people that support the uranium export because, hey, we're a mining country, we understand that, but they still have reservations on domestic nuclear, maybe for cost reasons, which was the line that the ALP took the last election.
1: That is true.
11: So,
1: yeah.
11: I do support both, but want to be very clear, let's do what we can do quickly. That's mine uranium. And we can do that without having to answer the question about domestic energy.
1: Good to speak. Thanks, Jonathan. I appreciate your time. Jonathan Fisher, as I said, the CEO of Cauldron Energy.
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1: Well, thanks for your company today. Good to be back with you again. A very big thanks to Bill Woods, who did a wonderful, wonderful job for two and a bit weeks. We'll have plenty to talk about tomorrow. I will have a look at the so-called Great Western Highway at the Mitchell's Causeway. Of course, there were some developments on the Friday that I was off about that. So I'll have something to say about that tomorrow. And our Tuesday regulars and a whole lot more. Have a good afternoon. Clinton is next.
2: 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Today on Canberra Live, ACT government finally closes the deal on CSIRO land at Ginninderra. Yass Valley Council backs calls for a national pool fund. And is a budget surplus just a mirage? 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
14: Got an overnight low of 4, a shower or 2 tomorrow, and a top of 11. From the Capital Radio newsroom, good afternoon. I'm Jeff Tyler. From the Collier has been remembered as a national treasure who led a remarkable life full of generosity.
15: Transtate tyres for Pirelli.

0: Got an overnight low of 4, a shower or 2 tomorrow, and a top of 11. From the Capital Radio newsroom, good afternoon, I'm Jeff Tyler. Richard Scollier has been remembered as a national treasure who led a remarkable life full of generosity and curiosity. A memorial service has been held for Professor Scollier, who died after a three-year battle with brain cancer. The Prime Minister, New South Wales Premier and Governor-General are among the 2,500 attendees. Anthony Albanese says Professor Scollier was one of Australia's brightest stars.
1: As he faced up to his new reality, no one would have begrudged him retreating into the shelter of his family and friends. Yet that is not what he chose. Instead, he opened his big heart to us all.
0: The federal government says the only Australian ISIS bride remaining in Syria may still be weighing whether to return home. The woman was initially barred from returning under a temporary exclusion order, but last month she was given a permit to return after the order was revoked. Home Affairs' Tony Burke says it's not for him to determine what happens to her if she does not return.
2: I'm not there acting as her agent, and certainly if she doesn't return to Australia, I don't think Australians would be troubled by that.
0: Police are seeking the public's assistance to identify a man who allegedly attacked a 69-year-old woman at her home last month. On Saturday, the 27th of June, the woman answered the front door of her home in Dixon to find a man outside. He demanded to speak to Valentino, but when the woman said she didn't know anyone by that name, he grabbed her and shoved her against the door. He's described as Caucasian in appearance, approximately 30 to 40 years of age, with long brown hair, brown eyes. Police have released a face fit image which can be found on their website. The deputy leader for the Liberals has criticised the ACT government's choice of housing being built in response to the housing crisis. It comes following the news that an additional 100 apartments have been proposed along Northbourne Avenue. Deborah Morris says not everyone wants to live in an apartment.
3: There are many Canberra families who would like to have a standalone dwelling with a backyard where the kids can play cricket, kick the ball and just run around. And that option is increasingly drying up in Canberra. Of the current land release sale, only 4%, 182 blocks of land, has been slated for standalone. That is not choice.
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5: Sports update.
0: Yannick Sinner has become just the 10th man in the Open era to win consecutive Wimbledon titles. Craig Gabriel reports.
6: It was a huge battle, and for just shy of two sets, Alexander Zverev had Yannick Sinner in trouble. The German was firing with his serve and returns, and Sinner was trying to stay in touch. There was no service breaks till the 8th game of the 3rd set, when Sinner broke the German serve from 40-15, and his confidence lifted, and you got the feeling the match had turned. He went on to win 6-7, 7-6, 6-3, 6-4 to win his 5th major from 7 finals and his 100th win at the majors. Sinner stays number 1. Zverev moves up to 2. Craig Gabriel, Wimbledon.
0: And Rabbitohs skipper Cameron Murray is free to play the Raiders on Saturday despite being charged with making a careless high tackle. He can pay a $1,000 fine with an early guilty plea. That's the latest from the Capital Radio newsroom.
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8: Checking out your latest Canberra traffic. A busy flow outbound through Braddon on Kooyong Street to Ainslie Avenue. A little bit of early afternoon traffic through Palmerston for Gungahlin Drive and Gundaroo Drive as well. And change traffic conditions for about 3 months in the City London circuit before Ainslie Place. 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
7: 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Alexander Watson Insulation. Canberra's cold. Your house doesn't have to be.
0: got an overnight low of 4, then a shower or 2 tomorrow, and a top of 11. 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
17: Well, good afternoon and how the devil are you? Great to have you company today. Leon Delaney here with you. It's Canberra Live on 2CC and that's your chance to have your say. Any topic, any time, whatever it is you'd like to talk about, all you need to do is get on the phone and call me up. 6255 1206, send a text if you'd like, 0488 266 266, or email by going to the 2CC website, click on the feedback link and tell me what's on your mind, Canberra. Well, over the weekend, the ACT government announced that it has finally sealed the deal to acquire a portion of the old CSIRO research station at Ginninderra. It's a deal that has been 15 years in the making and will pave the way for about 3,000 new homes to be constructed. The CSIRO originally determined that the site was underutilised in 2011 and asked the National Capital Authority to consider the site for future urban development. A proposed joint venture fell apart in 2016 before the Federal Finance Minister, Katie Gallagher, eventually approved the sale of the land last year. Meanwhile, the former Liberal MLA, Nicole Lauder, has questioned whether the ACT government will ever achieve a long-promised budget surplus, referring to the recently released draft report on this year's budget by Pegasus Economics. Ms. Lauder has pointed out that the return to surplus has been pushed back by a further 2 years than previously forecast. At this point, she says the surplus is starting to resemble a mirage, always visible on the horizon, but never any closer when you arrive. And the mayor of the Yass Valley Council, Jasmine Jones, is leading the push for a federal fund to rejuvenate regional swimming pools, many of which are now reaching the end of their useful lives. A motion was passed by the Australian Local Government Association's National General Assembly to seek Commonwealth funding for the plan. At the same time, the ACT Greens have added their support to the ALGA's call for Commonwealth financial assistance grants to be restored to historic levels to ensure that basic municipal services are adequately funded. And you can have your say, whatever it is you'd like to talk about. This is the place for you.
16: 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Canberra Live with Leon Delaney on 2CC.
17: 10 past three now. First up today, the ACT government has officially struck a deal to purchase a big chunk of the CSIRO research station at Ginninderra. And that chunk of land amounts to about 243 hectares. It will cost the ACT government $385 million over a period of 8 years as they gradually pay it off. And ultimately, it will pave the way for about 3,000 new homes to be constructed. The Regional Executive Director of the Housing Industry Association for the ACT and Southern New South Wales, Jordan Murray, joins me. Good afternoon.
18: Good afternoon, Leon.
17: Thanks for joining us today. It's been a long time in the pipeline, hasn't it?
18: Oh, absolutely. It's long overdue that this site has finally been made available for residential development. It's been in the pipelines for more than a decade. Given the housing shortages that the ACT has faced, it just defies belief that it has taken this long to make it happen.
17: All right, this is the beginning of the journey now, isn't it? The starter's gun has been fired. How long do you expect it will take to actually see housing on the site?
18: It will take several years at best before we start seeing people living there. Obviously, there's got to be a lot of infrastructure delivered to the site. So we're talking roads, water, power, before we can start putting homes in there. And that all takes time.
17: Well, it certainly does. It is anticipated that it will contribute towards the ACT government's promise of delivering 30,000 new homes by 2030. So that gives us some sort of idea of what they hope to achieve, doesn't it?
18: It does. And, you know, they are making all the right steps to be improving housing supply, but it really is difficult to see this site contributing too much to that 30,000 homes by 2030 target. I would suggest that while work will commence on the site before 2030, it's very unlikely that we'll see a large number of homes actually delivered and available for occupants by the 2030 cutoff of that target.
17: I guess it depends on whether you count commencements towards the total or you wait for completions.
18: Look, I think you can only really count homes that are available for living in if we're talking about achieving the target. Yeah. You can't live in a house that's approved. You can't live in a building site. So if we're talking about roofs over people's heads, it's got to be a completed home.
17: Now, this 243 hectares is only a portion of the overall site. Is there any prospect of the rest of that site also becoming available for future development?
18: Look, it's about a third of the total site that was being occupied by the CSIRO. So I certainly hope that the government was already negotiating to purchase the rest of that land and to make it available for residential development. And given the pipeline that it took them to get the first third over the line, I hope they're working at it now so we can have a continuous development there over the next decade.
17: The plan includes a provision for 15% of the new homes to be affordable community and public housing. Is that a reasonable balance?
18: Yeah, I think we need the housing mix. So within any new residential development, we need to have that mix of dwelling types and dwelling tenure. So probably the biggest thing that we're going to see, or we hope to see, in this development is some more residential land available for single detached housing. So over the last probably 15 years or more, the housing strategy has seen a switch from nearly building essentially the majority of homes being delivered as single detached homes. And over the last 15 years, we've seen that switch to delivering almost all the homes now as apartments, with only a very small share coming through single detached housing. But we know out there there's a huge demand for single detached housing. So hopefully within this development, we'll see more greenfields lands and new residential lots being made available for people who want a backyard.
17: Yes, well, that opens up a whole different can of worms, doesn't it? Because the modern tendency seems to be not only, as you've pointed out, a greater proportion of the mix being some form of unit title, but where there even is still single detached dwellings, for whatever reason, people are putting big houses on very small blocks and there's still not much in the way of a backyard. You might as well be in an apartment because you're so close to the house next door. It doesn't make a lot of sense to me. And yet, for some reason, that seems to be the modern trend, doesn't it?
18: Well, one of the big pressures that has forced lot sizes smaller and smaller over the years is just the constraint from household budgets. It's really expensive to deliver land to the market, and the way that developers have sought to keep it within the price point where households are able to purchase land and build a home is to make the lot size smaller. So, yeah, the lot size are definitely smaller now than they have been over previous generations.
17: Yeah, but it kind of defeats the purpose of a standalone house when it's cheek by jowl with its neighbours, doesn't it?
18: Oh, it comes down to household preferences. If you wanted to have a big lot with a big backyard, then you'd probably be looking at a house in an established, one of the older established suburbs where there are larger lots.
17: Yes, but only if you've got an equally large bank account. That's the issue, isn't it?
18: And that is the challenge. That is the challenge. But it's all about delivering a housing mix across different price points for different households that have different needs.
17: Yeah. For my money, though, if you're thinking of environmental considerations, a bigger block with more open space is better for the environment overall. There's more garden, there's more trees, there's more foliage, prompting a more oxygen-rich atmosphere, a cooler environment in the summer. It's just not very productive the way things we've been going. I know it's an economics thing and I know it's a price point thing, but it doesn't deliver the environmental outcomes that we'd all prefer.
18: Yeah, it really is important that we do get good urban design that takes account of those things like peat islands and ensures that there are green spaces to grow mature trees. It's inevitable that when you have new developments, they do look a bit barren because the trees haven't had time to grow. But if you go and revisit suburbs that were built 15, 20 years ago, you see that the trees have grown and they are starting to look a lot more familiar, like the older suburbs.
17: Yeah, obviously it does take time for trees to grow, but it's just about, from my argument, is about the space for the trees. That's the issue.
18: That is the challenge, yeah.
17: Yeah, with this particular deal, of course, the Canberra Liberals have distributed a media release saying, build it, don't bank it. What they're pointing out is that the ACT government might be tempted just to sit on the land and not actually do any development anytime soon. I'm not quite sure why they're concerned about that. There's a lot of pressure on the government to actually deliver housing, isn't there?
18: Absolutely. They've set themselves a target of delivering 30,000 homes by 2030, and that's an ambitious target. And they certainly need to be taking the steps to ensure that this tract of land is given the best opportunity to contribute to that. As things stand at the moment, I think it's quite unlikely that we're going to see the 30,000 homes reached. But making steps like this, I think if they can accelerate the development, then, you know, they might have a chance of getting there.
17: Yeah. What does the government need to do now to ensure that this new development opportunity is successful?
18: I think that they need to start consulting with the community, with these developments that are led by government. It does take a lot of time to go through the consultation and community engagement process before we start seeing master plans, and it's only after master plans that we start seeing actual activity happening on site. So there's a long timeline in order to go from where it stands now to a home with someone able to live in it. So we really need to see these things getting off the ground and getting the ball rolling as soon as we can.
17: Indeed, Jordan, thanks very much for chatting today.
18: Thanks, Leon.
17: Thank you. Jordan Murray, the Regional Executive Director of the Housing Industry Association for the ACT in southern New South Wales. It's 20 past three now on 2CC.
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21: the suburbs of Hughes, Curtin, Garran and Lyons will move from the central electorate of Canberra to the southern electorate of Bean, uniting the Woden Valley into a single electorate.
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22: The United States and Iran are trading strikes amid the collapsing ceasefire in the Middle East.
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8: Now here's your latest Canberra traffic building up pretty quickly around Hindmarsh Drive. The Yamba Drive south of the Canberra Hospital Precinct through Phillip. Take care through the light rail stage 2A construction works above Lake Burley Griffin. Traffic is steady both ways on the Commonwealth Avenue Bridge and steady as well on Parks Way at Wendery Drive. Nominations are now open for the 2027 Australian of the Year Awards. 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If you see any problems on the roads, 1300 545 082.
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17: 9 degrees outside at the moment. The Bureau says a shower or two today. I can confirm. We have experienced a shower or two already and probably will experience some more. The Bureau also says tomorrow's going to be much the same. A shower or two tomorrow. Top of 11 tomorrow after an overnight low of 4. Things start to clear up on Wednesday. Cloudy at first, but that clears away to a sunny afternoon. Top of 13, and then mostly sunny for Thursday. A bit of cloud about Friday, mostly sunny for the weekend as well. So if you're getting a bit miserable because of the showery weather at the moment, don't fret. It will clear up during Wednesday. The cloud will start to clear, and we'll look forward to brighter days ahead. 24 past 3 now. We've seen a lot of concern in recent times about our sporting ovals across the ACT and also across the border in Queanbeyan. There's been significant concerns with vandalism, of course, and people riding e-bikes or motorcycles or even driving a dual cab light truck in one instance, doing donuts on the sporting field, ripping up the ground. We've also seen significant concerns about the maintenance of sports grounds and infestations of various pests such as rodents and even ants. But here's another one for you. Boomanulla Oval, the home of the Canberra White Eagles, is unplayable because the patchy grass has deep divots, the pitch is unsafe, and the team has to play elsewhere. According to the president of the White Eagles, Mark Stoyer says Bumanala is not significantly overused like some other fields where there's multiple codes on them. Our issue is more with the way it's maintained because there's a pest problem there. Okay, what's the pest problem at Bumanala? Well, according to Mark, he says it's cockatoos. For the last 8 to 10 weeks, literally hundreds of them descend down from the gum trees that surround the oval and they attack the roots of the grass. Mark Stoyer said the cockatoos rip out grass from the roots and they dig very deep, so you could be excused for thinking it was rabbits. He said they're in these holes and you can only see half the bird, so it's not small divots, it's significant destruction. There's hundreds of them and when you scare them off, they just come straight back. Cockatoos are the latest vandals, the latest culprits responsible for the destruction of ACT sporting fields. What you can do about cockatoos, I really don't know. That's a new one on me, but apparently cockatoos are well known for that particular behaviour where they are obviously seeking food and they get to the food by ripping up the grass like that. So, okay. That's what cockatoos do, and how you control that behaviour, I have no clue. But the club is launching a community petition, which they hope to present to the Legislative Assembly. The petition wants to demonstrate public support for the White Eagles to be granted use of a dryland ACT sports ground that the club can primarily use as their home, as well as maintain and invest in with major upgrades. Mark Stoyer said, where our proposal differs is we're not saying for the government to turn that field back on and make it playable. We're saying let us use it as our home ground and we'll take on the cost and the responsibility for maintaining it. He said it would not cost the government anything and we'd make that investment. But in return, we need some kind of assurance that the ground won't be reappropriated in 2 years' time after we've upgraded the irrigation and put in lights. He said, what's the worst that happens if we don't maintain it to standard? It just goes back to being a drylands oval and not used. Well, it certainly seems to be a sensible enough proposal, and it is a way of addressing that issue of finding a suitable home

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5: Got an overnight low of 4, a shower or two tomorrow, and a top of 11. From the Capital Radio newsroom, good afternoon. I'm Jeff Tyler. Richard Scollier has been remembered as a national treasure who led a remarkable life full of generosity and curiosity. A memorial service has been held for Professor Scollier, who died after a three-year battle with brain cancer. The Prime Minister, New South Wales Premier and Governor-General are among the 2,500 attendees. Anthony Albanese says Professor Scollier was one of Australia's brightest stars.
6: As he faced up to his new reality, no one would have begrudged him retreating into the shelter of his family and friends. Yet that is not what he chose. Instead, he opened his big heart to us all.
5: The federal government says the only Australian ISIS bride remaining in Syria may still be weighing whether to return home. The woman was initially barred from returning under a temporary exclusion order, but last month she was given a permit to return after the order was revoked. Home Affairs' Tony Burke says it's not for him to determine what happens to her if she does not return.
7: I'm not there acting as her agent, and certainly if she doesn't return to Australia, I don't think Australians would be troubled by that.
5: Police are seeking the public's assistance to identify a man who allegedly attacked a 69-year-old woman at her home last month. On Saturday the 27th of June, the woman answered the front door of her home in Dixon to find a man outside. He demanded to speak to Valentino, but when the woman said she didn't know anyone by that name, he grabbed her and shoved her against the door. He's described as Caucasian in appearance, approximately 30 to 40 years of age, with long brown hair, brown eyes. Police have released a face fit image which can be found on their website. The deputy leader for the Liberals has criticised the ACT government's choice of housing being built in response to the housing crisis. It comes following the news that an additional 100 apartments have been proposed along Northbourne Avenue. Deborah Morris says not everyone wants to live in an apartment.
8: There are many Canberra families who would like to have a standalone dwelling with a backyard where the kids can play cricket, kick the ball and just run around. And that option is increasingly drying up in Canberra. Of the current land release sale, only 4%, 182 blocks of land, has been slated for standalone. That is not choice.
9: Sports update.
5: Yannick Sinner has become just the 10th man in the Open era to win consecutive Wimbledon titles. Craig Gabriel reports.
10: It was a huge battle, and for just shy of two sets, Alexander Zverev had Yannick Sinner in trouble. The German was firing with his serve and returns, and Sinner was trying to stay in touch. There was no service breaks till the 8th game of the 3rd set, when Sinner broke the German serve from 40-15, and his confidence lifted, and you got the feeling the match had turned. He went on to win 6-7, 7-6, 6-3, 6-4 to win his 5th major from 7 finals and his 100th win at the majors. Sinner stays number 1. Zverev moves up to 2. Craig Gabriel, Wimbledon.
5: And Rabbitohs skipper Cameron Murray is free to play the Raiders on Saturday despite being charged with making a careless high tackle. He can pay a $1,000 fine with an early guilty plea. That's the latest from the Capital Radio newsroom.
0: 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Canberra's cold.

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1: Got an overnight low of 4, then a shower or two tomorrow, and a top of 11. 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
7: Well, the Australian share market is down today, but not by much. In fact, it was up at the beginning of the day, and then it fell below the red line. It managed to burst into positive territory again for a little while, but at the moment, a short time ago, the ASX 200 was down by 0.04%. The All Ordinary is down by 0.07%. We'll have a full report of all the day's finance news coming up a little bit later on in the program. It's about 24 to 4 now, and time to talk federal politics, or on this occasion, perhaps some sort of worldwide phenomenon, with Professor at the ANU's Australian Studies Institute, host of the Democracy Sausage podcast, and regular political commentator for the Canberra Times, Mark Kenny. Good afternoon.
8: Hey there, Leon.
7: Thanks for joining us today. Your opinion piece over the weekend is sort of a big picture look at what I think you rather hopefully describe as a global renaissance of the human heart. What's afoot?
8: Well, I suppose what I was really trying to say in this piece, Leon, was just that it's been a pretty grim start to this century, with 9/11 and the war on terror and wars that have broken out since. And of course, we've had global financial crises, pandemics, all kinds of difficulties. And we now are deeply destabilized by the onset of AI, the breakdown of a whole lot of things that we've, usually held to hold our society together. And so it's pretty easy to have what I've called a grim fatalism about it. It's felt permanent. And yet I see when I'm looking around the world that there are also some success stories, some cases of politics coming back towards the center, of corrupt politicians being eventually overcome, and generally speaking, the possibilities of a kind of a return to something a bit more hopeful and civilized and constructive in the longer term. Now, I fully admit that you do have to get out the microscope a bit for some of these things, but you put them all together and there's a case there, I think, that suggests people still want to have mainstream government, not things run by, a tiny cabal of billionaires or a bunch of political fringe extremists.
7: Well, on the Australian scene, you've reflected upon the recent rise of One Nation, but now the belated realisation by opposition leader Angus Taylor that trying to follow Pauline Hanson's lead is not likely to bring him any success. He's dug his heels in, and it appears to have made some sort of a difference, or something has, given today's Resolve Political Monitor opinion survey, which shows that One Nation has slipped somewhat.
8: Yeah, One Nation has definitely gone backwards. And I think what we can say here, without too much fear of contradiction, it is subject to what happens after this, whether the decline continues or it's just a momentary kind of contraction and Pauline Hanson continues to, you know, represent about a third of support in the polls, which is pretty extraordinary when you think about where they've been over the long journey. But I think that the Resolve poll suggests that all of what she's done recently, you know, sort of suddenly being in contention for government as she saw it and behaving as such, going to the press club, insulting any group of Australians that she could think of as part of the process, it suggests she got a bit ahead of herself. Not that it's actually quite a hard thing being a big tent party, being a sort of having a wide electoral representation. You can't just sort of single out large groups of voters like workers, for example, or women or migrants or whatever, and have a crack at them as being lazy or, you know, sort of privileged or whatever it is, and then expect to hold that coalition of support together. So that's what I think is reflected in these polls. But also, as you say, Angus Taylor has finally worked it out. It strikes me that it's taken him quite a while to do it, but he's worked out that he can't really afford to have Andrew Hastie sitting there declaring war on One Nation while he plays footsie with it. And he's also worked out that One Nation is not his friend. One Nation is coming after his base. And it's already, if you believe the polls up until now, it's basically already accounted for the National Party, which is the calculation that Barnaby Joyce arrived at some time ago when he jumped ship. And if it were to continue, it would represent the end of the coalition as we've known it, and certainly of any kind of pretension to being a Liberal, like a small L Liberal Party, which is how Bob Menzies envisaged it from the beginning. So, yeah, we've seen Taylor now muscle up, say that it would be a disaster, it would send the country broke, it would lead to an eternity of pain, that the policies that One Nation put forward couldn't work. And I think that too is kind of a bit overdue and hopefully leads to a more reasonable politics that doesn't involve insulting large groups of Australians.
7: You've also taken a look at other parts of the world, including the United Kingdom, where Nigel Farage has taken the extraordinary step of resigning his seat in the Commons to stand in the by-election that his resignation causes, the reason being that he reckons the voters should have the choice of whether or not they want him to stay in the Parliament after he was found to have done the wrong thing by accepting donations and not declaring them, and we're talking about pretty substantial donations here. So I can understand what he's saying, but it's just such an impractical thing to do, and it causes so much upheaval, not to mention expense. And the most bizarre thing of all is that it looks like he's going to get some stiff competition from a character by the name of Count Binface. This is wonderful stuff, Mark.
8: It is. British politics is hilarious. I mean, they always have this guy from the raving monster Loony Party, and Count Binface, who literally has a huge rubbish bin over his head and some sort of space outfit. And these people run pretty well every time around the country in various electorates. And we saw in the recent by-election that has elected Andy Burnham to the Commons, re-elected him after he left and went off to be Mayor of Manchester for the last 9 years. And he's, of course, about to become the leader of the Labor Party and therefore the Prime Minister. And Binface ran against him and, you know, I don't know, got a couple of hundred votes, maybe not even that. That's the sort of numbers that he normally gets. He's going to be running in Clacton-on-Sea, which is the seat that Nigel Farage currently holds, or at least did up until a few days ago when he decided, had a bit of a hissy fit and decided all these questions about a nearly $10 million donation given him to by a offshore crypto billionaire, that he didn't declare. He decided that doesn't like answering these questions. He's going to let the voters decide. He's saying this will be the elites versus the people. And so there's a rather disruptive and expensive by-election going on where the candidate, the favoured candidate, is the guy who was the actual member and has resigned for no other reason than self-interest. And it'll be interesting to see how that goes. But Count Binface is, I think, likely to do quite well because the Labor Party and the Tories, I don't think the Greens or the Liberal Democrats, you know, they've basically got a five-party system there now. I don't think any of them are running. There's a grab bag of these kind of fringe characters. But all of the votes that would be picked up by those other groups will probably go into Binface's column, I would think. I don't think there'll be enough. I think Farage is pretty, I'm told he's pretty popular in that electorate, but it's going to be quite fascinating to watch and also just quite stupid, let's be honest.
7: Well, that's exactly right, but that's half the joy of British politics, isn't it?
8: Yes, indeed, indeed. If joy is to be had, that's right.
7: Mark, thanks very much for chatting today.
8: Good on you, Leon. Cheers.
7: Thank you. Mark Kenny, Professor at the ANU's Australian Studies Institute, host of the Democracy Sausage podcast and regular commentator for the Canberra Times. It's 4:15 now, 2CC.
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10: 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And then just general impact as it rolls on, because if people lose their jobs and they can't spend, and then businesses lose their customers, and then people can't pay their payroll tax. It just rolls on, and unemployment builds up. Then we've got a real problem.
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21: Looking again at your latest Canberra traffic in another few minutes of roadworks through Garran on Kitchener Street between Gilmore Street and Fitchett Street this afternoon. Continuing temporary changes to traffic conditions through the city, London Circuit before Ainslie Avenue for the next 3 months. Meantime, some steady traffic on Canberra Avenue through to Narrabundah and the Sturt Street roundabout. Jack's Tyres and Auto do more than just tyres. From servicing to brakes and batteries, it's all taken care of in one place. Search Jack's today. Peace of mind driving. That's Canberra traffic.
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7: Mr. Vergano, good afternoon.
1: Good afternoon, Leon. How are you?
7: Really well, and a couple of big wins for the Raiders, men and women, over the weekend.
1: Oh, look, fantastic weekend for Raiders. A little bit buoyant around the place, no doubt. The men, of course, 40-16 winners over the Bulldogs, and the NRLW, of course, 42-16 as well. Over the Warriors. So two fantastic efforts, and look, plenty to talk about as far as performances go. The men, Zach Hosking, 3 tries. Who would have thought that? But Xavier Savage, bit of quick thinking with the first try. I know that's not a try. I'll referee the game and then run the length of the field. And then the unconventional kick across field where Owen Paddy and Zach Hosking combined for a try. Owen Martin, welcome back. Great to see that with a... It's great to see him back with a try. And Owen Paddy, 240-20s. Well, the men were just on fire by the end of it.
7: Oh, yes, cracking form. Absolutely sensational. And this coming weekend, and we'll probably talk more about it on Friday, we've got a double header here at GIO.
1: Yeah, looking forward to this one. This will be fantastic. The Rabbitohs on one side and the Roosters on the other. And it'd be wonderful to beat both of them, and certainly enjoy that, especially the Roosters one for the NRLW team. They were outstanding again with that 42-16 win over the Warriors. And players like Jordan Preston, Bobby Law have come into the program and just done terrifically well. And great attitude. And the Roosters struggled to beat the Newcastle team, so hopefully it'd be great to see the Raiders women take it to the Roosters, that's for sure.
7: Fantastic. What happened in the local rugby league?
1: Yeah, look, the Bulldogs in this case, being the Goulburn Bulldogs, are showing both bark and bite. They're right up there as they caused a major upset down in Queanbeyan Blues 34-28 in a really entertaining match at Seaford. Bit of a family affair for the Bulldogs. 6 of their tries went to the brothers. Tyler and Nick Cornish were on the score sheet, as were Mitch and Josh Latham. And then just to top it off, that was 4 of them. And then Tomasi Bikaka also scored 2 himself. So the Bulldogs certainly starting to come good and get a bit of a roll on there around that 4th spot mark. Kangaroos, they won their first match in 3, convincing 42 new winners over Yass. Prop Harlem Cooper sort of grabbed the double there. Lucas Thompson helped himself to 18 points in that match. Kilcoyne Sharks get the Bush Rangers 40-14. There's Sharks Gideon Afamui. He scored a hat-trick of tries, Tuggerong, a man short for some of the match. And Woden kept the pressure in that top four battle that's going on. They had the better of West Belconnen, 36-24. But certainly, I think the outstanding one is Goulburn, who are coming good at the right time.
7: All righty, how about the local rugby union?
1: Yeah, Tuggerong recovered from an early Owls try to Chan Kung to certainly be on top by half time and then run out winners 46-31 over Uni North Owls. Silas Pillow and Moses Sorovu both scored doubles in 7 tries to 5 effort. Seas of Vikings now a huge 11 points clear from the Whites at the top of the table. Gungahlin again jumped Uni North Owls into 4th spot with a 48-34 win at Nichols. Former Australian schoolboy Denzel Vakune had a bit of a day out. He scored 3 tries of the Eagles' 8, while West's number 8, Blake Breton, scored a double in a brave effort there by the Lions. But as we said, the Eagles got the point. So, but Tuggerong, everyone's chasing them. 11 points clear at the top of the table.
7: And in the AFL?
1: Look, Tuggerong be left to rue some wayward goal kicking, giving up the points that they left sitting to the right or left of the big sticks against Belconnen Magpies. They went down 11-6-72 to 8-12-60. So the Valleymen actually had 20 scoring shots to 17, but the 12 singles eventually killed their hopes. There's the Magpies, Blake Chapman. He kicked 4 majors and have the Magpies now staying 3rd on the table. Eastlake beginning to flex their considerable muscle with a 110-32 win over the Gungahlin Jets as Demon James Roberts kicked 5 and Liam Greer 3 in what was a comprehensive win there. And the Ainslie bandwagon, it just keeps on rolling. 104-46 winners over Batemans Bay Seahawks. Now, the Seahawks improved on last week's effort, where they were absolutely trounced by Tuggerong. But Ainsley still kicked 15 goals and had 11 separate goal scorers. Joe Bishop, the best of that, with three. So Ainsley still unbeaten, and the Magpies starting to find a bit of form.
7: And the soccer, what happened there?
1: Yeah, look, Canberra Olympic won for the first time in five starts, and they defeated the White Eagles 2-1. They're 9 points off sixth spot at the moment, so still a lot of work to do. The table is certainly split into half. Ajene's Chiruti goal saw Tuggerong defeat Belconnen 1-0, and that kept Tuggerong equal fourth with Juventus. Juventus are there. They were 2-0 winners over the Knights. Sees them on 30 points, five clear of sixth place Queanbeyan City. Canberra Croatia maintained top spot, pretty much a routine 2-0 win over Brindabella. And Tigers FC in Queanbeyan City, they played out an exciting 2-2 draw. That draw kept Tigers in third spot and Queanbeyan City in sixth. So, look, all the results pretty much went to form in the NPL soccer this weekend.
7: Okie dokie, did we have a good day at the races?
1: Not much to report from the weekend, as many of the region's horses were either scratched or simply didn't run a place. The best of ours was actually at Maruya. You'll be happy with this. It's where 55 Chevy was beaten just under a length by a 55 Plymouth Belvedere, and a 55 Pontiac Star Chief was... that's the motor racing results from 1955. Sorry about that.
7: Mm-hmm.
1: 55 Chevy was down by just under a length by the Stars Aligned, and paid $3.90 there. Best at Randwick was I've Been Trying. He finished fourth in the Eramain, but that was pretty much it. All the runners of the Highway Handicap were actually scratched, so we were looking on more than running.
7: Oh, dear. Well, that's not a good result, is it?
1: No, not at all.
7: Netball.
1: In the men's grade, Canberra and South Canberra played out a ripper of a match. The lead changed throughout. I reckon it changed at least six times when I was watching one side of the... one game, and then I was turning around watching the other as Canberra kept fighting back. Less than 60 seconds left, Canberra again drew level. Canberra's Lockie Palo intercepted a South Canberra pass. It was left to the 17-year-old Dylan Bryan at the goal attack to lay up basketball style for the winning goal right on the buzzer, and certainly the crowd, they went into a bit of a frenzy. Queanbeyan are one step closer to the minor premiership, 75-26 winners over Belconnen. And Arrowang, too strong for Tuggerong, 50-14. The women's grade saw South Canberra keep the pressure on the top two. They were runaway winners, 65-35 over Belconnen. And certainly their pressure was applied to Arrowang. They might be second. They certainly picked up 2 points last week, as we know from the forfeit, that weird and wonderful result. They just squeaked past a Canberra team that's only won one game this season. But Canberra kept the pressure on. They only went down 45-44 in a tight one. But certainly in the men's, the Canberra-South Canberra game, it was a terrific game to watch.
7: Fantastic. Now, we spoke on Friday about the Ice Hockey Classic. No Canberra Brave game over the weekend, but USA versus Canada over the weekend at the AIS Arena. And on the Friday game, Team Canada defeated Team USA 10-5, but on Sunday, Team USA hit back and won the match 4-2, which meant they won the series 3-2. So what we have to look forward to now, Mark, is Thursday night at AIS, when the Canada and USA All-Stars team will be taking on the Canberra Brave. That'll be something to look forward to.
1: Oh, it certainly will be. Look, the reports I got from the Canada-US matches were terrific. Certainly had spies at the Saturday game. They said the atmosphere was fantastic. The play was great. And obviously coming to Canberra with the biggest stadium that ice hockey's got available to us, certainly placing Canberra in great stead. As you said, Thursday night, the Brave. Now, the Brave are actually sitting up in third spot now in the local competition, which is fantastic. They've really hit some form. This should be a great exhibition. Of course, there'll be a few scores to settle, I'd imagine, because there's plenty of American and Canadian players also on the Brave team, and they might like to think, maybe we should be on the other side of that ice. So it'll be interesting to see how it is. But I think for exhibition matches, sometimes they're very spectacular, as we've seen right across the board, and looking forward. I think the crowd will be looking forward to this on Thursday at the AIS.
7: Indeed. Catch you again on Friday.
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3: Got an overnight low of 4, a shower or 2 tomorrow, a top of 11. From the Capital Radio Newsroom, good afternoon. I'm Jeff Tyler. It's unclear if any Australians were inside a Bangkok pub that exploded into flames. The Department of Foreign Affairs is working with local officials to determine the nationalities of those killed. Thailand's Prime Minister Anutin Chavrirakun says the death toll is tragic.
4: There are already 27 bodies. The rest were sent to hospitals already.
3: A 56-year-old Chifley man is before the courts after allegedly making multiple nuisance calls to 000 and 131444 between Friday and Sunday. Caitlin Lewis has more.
5: It's alleged the man called 000 but hung up before speaking and became verbally abusive towards operators when they called him back to confirm his welfare. The man was told to stop calling 000 unless it was an emergency, but he allegedly continued to make nuisance phone calls. At around 11:20 on Sunday, police attended the man's home in Chifley and arrested him. He has been charged with 10 counts of making vexatious calls to emergency services. Caitlin Lewis, Capital Radio News.
3: The sale of the CSIRO's Ginninderra East site has finally gone through, with the 243 hectares of land selling for $385 million. Purchased by the Suburban Land Agency, the land can be used to build up to 3,000 homes, marking a significant step forward in unlocking new housing supply in the territory. Property Council ACT Executive Director Ashley Berry says the key now is choosing the right delivery model.
6: There's no guarantee or there's no requirement that the SLA actually needs to be the one delivering the suburb. They could do something like, you know, what happened with Ford, where that was all sold to a private developer and then they took on the master planning, the delivery, like that. That is still an option.
3: And Parliamentary Services has rolled out an APH Circular Cup program at the latest sustainability effort at Parliament House. Tia Priest-Willamott reports.
7: Launched by Senate President Sue Lyons and House Speaker Milton Dick, the borrow and return trial sees participants buy their coffee in a reusable cup, then either return it for cleaning or keep it in their offices until their next hot drink. Department of Parliamentary Services data has revealed 54% of cups borrowed so far have made it back to the cafe dishwashers. However, staffers don't have to return the cups immediately. If a cup is not returned, the deposit paid when borrowing it will be retained, covering the cost of the replacement. According to Good Reusables, who are supplying the Australian-made cups, each cup can be used up to 1,000 times. Tia Priest-Willamott, Capital Radio News.
3: And in breaking news, actor Sam Neill has passed away, his family releasing a statement saying it was sudden and unexpected.
8: The latest finance report.
3: The ASX 200 is down a couple of points to 8,804. Gold is selling at $4,114 an ounce. And one Australian dollar is buying 69.46 US cents.
8: Sports update.
3: Gold Coast Titans coach Josh Hannay could find himself in hot water with the NRL after claiming his side doesn't get a fair go. Hannay was furious with match officials after the controversial 22-18 loss to the Storm. He says he wasn't surprised when the referee awarded a try to Storm centre Jack Howarth, despite claims he was held in the tackle.
9: I expected it to go the way it went, just because of who they are and who we are. Yeah.
3: And the Bazball era is officially dead for the English Test cricket team. Brendan McCullum has been sacked as coach. That's the latest from the Capital Radio Newsroom.
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11: Here's your latest Canberra traffic and looking at building traffic for an early start. Northbound on the Majura Parkway, approaching the Federal Highway. And also, steady traffic on Gungahlin Drive and Gundaroo Drive. Queen Bin's Monero Street between Atkinson Street and Lowe Street still out of action for ongoing works. 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
10: 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Alexander Watson Insulation. Canberra's cold. 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
3: Got an overnight low of 4, then a shower or 2 tomorrow, and a top of 11. 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

0: good afternoon and how the devil are you? Great to have your company today. Leon Delaney here with you. It's Canberra Live on 2CC and that's your chance to have your say. Any topic, any time, whatever it is you'd like to talk about, all you need to do is get on the phone and call me up, 6255 1206. Send a text if you like, 0488 266 266 and email by going to the 2CC website, click on the feedback link and you can tell me. What's on your mind, Canberra? 8 minutes past four, and obviously a bit of a shock to hear the news a few moments ago that New Zealand actor Sam Neill has passed away in Sydney suddenly at the age of 78. You may recall he did recently have a cancer battle, but it was only not so long ago that he had declared that he had recovered. He was cancer-free and was looking forward to many years of good health to come. We don't know what the cause of death was. The statement by the family that was posted to Instagram said it was sudden and unexpected, but also expressed gratitude that he was indeed cancer-free. So presumably some other cause of death. But a bit of a shock. He certainly had that cancer battle recently, but he was expected to enjoy a full recovery from that. So a sudden and unexpected news. It's about 9 minutes past four now on 2CC. Local councils across Australia are calling for the creation of a national swimming pools fund to help regional pools keep up to date. And indeed, many of them are so old that they probably need replacement by this stage. Leading the charge on this very important issue, the Mayor of Yass Valley Council, Jasmine Jones. Good afternoon. Thanks for joining us today. Hello, Jasmine.
1: Oh, g'day, Leon.
0: I don't know what happened there. I know what happened there. I had an issue with... doesn't matter. I had the wrong button pushed, but you'll be okay now.
1: All good. And can you hear me okay?
0: Yes, yes. I can hear you just fine. So,
1: fantastic.
0: You launched this motion at the recent National General Assembly of the Australian Local Government Associations. Everybody's on board. What do you need?
1: We need funding, pure and simple, and we need a dedicated fund, particularly for rural and regional areas, but not discounting the metro areas as well, to actually address that we've got public pools across the nation aging out at exactly the same time, because a lot of them were memorial pools back in about 60 years ago. There was a big push, particularly after the Olympics at the time. So it's something that we're all facing at the same time. So it's a little bit like the Hunger Games in trying to get funding for it, because we all need the same thing. So if there was a dedicated fund, you're not having an aging swimming pool up against, renewal up against, lighting or a stadium or those kinds of competitive grants. It'd be something that's focused on renewing these pools because it's so important.
0: Well, it is certainly important, and these swimming pools, as you indicate, were in many cases war memorial pools. The pool where I was growing up was called the Milne Bay Memorial Pool. I don't know whether it's still there or not, or whether it's been refurbished or replaced, but yes, they're certainly getting a lot older. The regional, the councils all around Australia, whether they're towns, regional councils, city councils, whatever the case might be, they're all facing a very similar challenge with revenue not necessarily keeping pace with the demands on those councils. How can we fix that?
1: Well, certainly the issue of the federal assistance grants is one of the big pushes that local government is together pushing. Every single council is pushing for a share of what used to be 1% of GST revenue. That's dropped down to below 50%, or 0.5, down to 0.49. So this is something that is so crucial. We could wipe out our council's deficit, operating deficit, if that was back to what it used to be back in early 1990. So we've seen the gradual eating away of federal assistance grants. So we've actually, for this example of pushing for it, we're recognising that with a rate base as small as the rural regional councils have across the country, along with the rate peg, this is something that we can't do alone. So clubs and councils have been carrying, you know, this infrastructure for over 60 years. We're not so much asking for a handout, but a hand up to help restore what was always a joint project. So back in the day, back in 1965, the Yass War Memorial Pool, as an example, terrific facility, served multiple generations, was built for £62,000. To replace it today and, you know, do amenities that are not open air, which is always a little bit chilly, it would be, you know, upwards towards, you know, the $10 million mark and above. And to actually get year-round swimming, that's a whole other quantum leap as well.
0: Now, tell me if I'm wrong, but it's my understanding that your call for a national swimming pool fund is a separate thing from the federal assistance grants that you just mentioned. That's a more wide-ranging source of funding, isn't it?
1: Correct. So this project, if it was a focused project, you know, over a 10-year period, sinking $8 billion into it, would restore pools across the nation. We know that around 500 are going to age out in the next 5 years and another 30% more after that. So this isn't going to stop anytime soon. This is going to come up for council after council after council. So we need someone to plan out. We need a federal government that actually looks at and takes serious our drowning rates, which, you know, with a national rate of around 400 drowning deaths per year, and that's climbing. I think it climbed by around 27%. And with immigration up as well, we're bringing in people into our country that haven't grown up with that swimming culture. And so it's really important that we get in early and while kids are learning to swim. And there's quite a frightening statistic that one in two primary school kids, by the time they finish year six, only one of those two will be able to swim the length of a pool. And we've got to do better as a country.
0: Indeed, and of course that's why you've deliberately highlighted this is not just a social infrastructure question, it's a community health and well-being measure as well, isn't it?
1: Oh, exactly. I mean, one drowning death of a child in a community can shake it to its core. So if we can build resilience into our rural and regional communities and metro communities by making sure that we've done everything possible to teach our kids to swim, and that means having the facilities in the first place, that's goal. Because, you know, being in an inland community, and everyone in Canberra would agree, by the time parents get around to getting to the coast, come summer holidays, everyone's a little bit nervous because the kids are, you know, they're a bit rusty on the swimming skills. And let's be honest, we are too. So when you don't have access to heated facilities, your learn to swim window can be as short as 3 or 4 months. We've got a wonderful swimming club, and the council works collaboratively, and we've been going for grants to do little step changes to get solar panels on it and to do a heating pump to extend the season as much as possible. But all of that costs money, and there's nothing left in the kitty for those big ticket upgrades which you need to save a pool. And the old adage of stitch in time saves nine, if you can spend $4 million instead of having to reline a pool, instead of having to replace the whole thing, that's a good thing. That's using you know, ratepayers and taxpayers' money wisely.
0: Indeed. And of course, it's part of the Australian national identity. We pride ourselves on being strong swimmers. We need to preserve that cultural importance of swimming, don't we?
1: Absolutely. And the Country Mayors Association has got a great campaign at the moment called Invest in Us. And it's exactly that. You know, your next Ian Thorpe, you know, or Dawn Fraser could be learning to swim at the local pool. We're never going to get to the Olympics with as many, you know, quality swimmers. And we're not going to have those strong swimmers down at the beach or pulling people out of rivers if they need to, if we haven't got the foundation to actually deliver those swimming programs. But it's not only that. In rural and regional communities, sometimes the only way to do low-impact rehab is in a pool. So, you know, getting access to those hydrotherapy pools that are in the cities is not very easy. So if local councils can provide even a heated pool, that's a step up for anyone who's coming back from heart surgery or breast cancer surgery or knee reconstruction, all of those things. It just helps build a community and helps people stay in those rural and regional communities as well.
0: On a totally different topic, I saw an alarming story today that as many as 20 wedge-tailed eagles have been killed over the last 18 months at a wind farm not far from Yass. I presume they're striking the blades, and obviously that's not very healthy for the wedge-tailed eagles. I didn't realise that the threat to bird life was as significant as that.
1: These turbines are just absolutely catastrophic for what we call the mullion in the Ngunnawal language. And it's their sacred animal. The female wedge-tailed eagle is very, very special to our Ngunnawal community. So to learn that they've been chopped up and diced and spliced by these massive state-significant projects, which council didn't approve, that's a state-significant project, so it was taken out of our hands. We've been fighting having these projects where they are because they're just not in appropriate locations. They're too close to communities and they're too close to wildlife. It was predicted that these turbines would probably take out one or two birds per turbine. Maybe they were thinking galahs and the like, but to take out the apex predator in such numbers, they mate for life. It's just heartbreaking.
0: Well, it certainly is. Is there anything that can be done to reduce that mortality rate, some sort of bird deterrence system? Is there any practical way of achieving that?
1: Well, we're yet to learn whether this is a catastrophic event for the bird population out near the Rye Park farm, but there's many, many others that are about to be constructed or are trying to get approval in Yass Valley. If all of them get up, it could be as many as 1,000 blades from the edge of Canberra for the Bondo project, which is 158 turbines or more, you know, up around the Wee Jasper area where Saddletop and the Jeremiah one will be, through to Bookham, where the Bookham one is proposed to be, through to Bowning, where the Bendonine proposal is proposed to be. There's so many projects on the horizon. If they all get up and none have mitigating measures, it could wipe out the wedge-tailed eagle in our area. And that's not good enough. Simple measures such as painting one of the blades a different colour is said to be effective. But judging by what they said would happen with this project and what's happening on the ground tells us that the trial and error method, along with the cumulative result of many projects being proposed for our area, isn't truly understood. And so we've called on the state government to halt any further approvals in Yass Valley, just based on the cumulative impact on our village population and how it's impacting our farmers before we even start on the cumulative impact on the native wildlife.
0: Yeah, certainly something needs to be, taken back to the drawing board again, doesn't it? Jasmine, thanks very much for your time today.
1: Thanks, Leon.
0: Jasmine Jones, the Mayor of the Yass Valley Council, 20 past four now on 2CC.
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4: the suburbs of Hughes, Curtin, Garran and Lyons will move from the central electorate of Canberra to the southern electorate of Bean, uniting the Woden Valley into a single electorate.
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11: Now your latest Canberra traffic heading for Bonython and Isabella Plains. Right now we've got Drakeford Drive building up quickly to the Isabella Drive roundabout. Take care through the construction zone on the Monero Highway around Lanyon Drive and ongoing change traffic conditions until the 26th of the month. Westbound on Edinburgh Avenue between Knowles Place and the Muse for Works. 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
0: Well, the Australian share market has closed broadly flat today. In fact, when you take a look at the decimal places, it was a split decision with the ASX 200 up by 0.03%, the All Ordinaries down by 0.01%. Very thin margins, basically the market unchanged since close of business on Friday. We'll have a full report on all the day's finance news a little bit later on in the program. The City Renewal Authority is putting up about 800 plants for grabs this Wednesday at Hague Park. Head of Place Experience and Communications at the City Renewal Authority, Doug Millen, good afternoon.
13: Hey, Leon, thanks for having me.
0: Well, thanks for joining us. It's always a good news story when you're giving away free plants, isn't it?
13: It isn't it just? And it builds on the good news story of having these plants and flowers all throughout the CBD in Braddon. It's a really nice way to give these plants and flowers a much longer life once they've had their display moment in town.
0: Okay, so I take it there's a specific range of plants that are being given away. What have you got?
13: Yeah, absolutely. So we've got about 10 varieties and around 800 of them to give away. So some folks might be keen on a hardy evergreen shrub like a Japanese spindle. We've got some natives like grevilleas and native violets. There will also be wax flowers and we have violas as well. So quite a difference between... We've got a range of like shade-loving plants, flowering plants, and natives that the birds love. And one of the things that we're really pleased to offer on Wednesday is members of our place team, who are the folks who take care of the gardens in the CBD. They will be there to chat to folks about how they can best take care of their plants at home.
0: Yes, because that's an important piece of information, isn't it? How to actually look after the plant once you've stuck it in the ground. In some cases, you can't just walk away and forget it. You need to provide some tender, loving care.
13: Yeah, definitely. So they'll be free to have a chat about that stuff from 11:30 this Wednesday in Hague Park.
0: Okay, so it's all happening from 11:30 and it lasts as long as it takes for all the plants to be given away. Now, this is not the first time you've done this. You've been doing it for a while. How long does it normally take for all the plants to go?
13: It can take around an hour, max an hour and a half. So we won't be there until we're unlikely to stay longer than one. But if you're desperate for a couple of plants, you want to be in line by 11:30.
0: Okay, so 11:30 is when the starting gun is fired, figuratively speaking, of course. And then it's a mad rush as everybody grabs as many plants as they can. No, that's not how it works, is it?
13: No, that's right. It's a pretty orderly process, and it's actually quite nice and social because people chat to each other in line. But we're asking people to take no more than 2 plants per person, and that's so it can be fair. And they are in pots, so just bring a reusable bag to put them in.
0: All right. So if you want more than 2 plants, what you need to do is bring the whole family.
13: That's right, actually.
0: And then every member of the family can get 2 plants, and you can transform your garden with some of these wonderful plants.
13: Yeah. And people really have. So we have groups of colleagues coming along to grab a couple of things before they go out to lunch. And we've even had people tell us that their gardens are made up of plants from these plant giveaways, because doing it every 6 weeks to refresh the plants in the city streets really means that we transfer a lot of plants.
0: Yeah, well, that's good news. So it's all happening on Wednesday from 11:30 a.m. Rock up early so that you can get a good place in the queue so that you don't leave it too late. Otherwise, you might be disappointed with all the plants disappearing pretty quickly. Doug, thanks very much for chatting today.
13: Thanks, Leon.
0: Thank you. Doug Millen, Head of Place Experience and Communications at the City Renewal Authority. A news update is next.
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2: Got an overnight low of 4, a shower or two tomorrow, a top of 11. From the Capital Radio newsroom, good afternoon, I'm Jeff Tyler. It's unclear if any Australians were inside a Bangkok pub that exploded into flames. The Department of Foreign Affairs is working with local officials to determine the nationalities of those killed. Thailand's Prime Minister Anutin Chavrirakun says the death toll is tragic.
3: There already is 27 bodies. The rest were sent to hospitals already.
2: A 56-year-old Chifley man is before the courts after allegedly making multiple nuisance calls to 000 and 131444 between Friday and Sunday. Caitlin Lewis has more.
4: It's alleged the man called 000 but hung up before speaking and became verbally abusive towards operators when they called him back to confirm his welfare. The man was told to stop calling 000 unless it was an emergency, but he allegedly continued to make nuisance phone calls. At around 11:20 on Sunday, police attended the man's home in Chifley and arrested him. He has been charged with 10 counts of making vexatious calls to emergency services. Caitlin Lewis, Capital Radio News.
2: The sale of the CSIRO's Ginninderra East site has finally gone through, with the 243 hectares of land selling for $385 million. Purchased by the Suburban Land Agency, the land can be used to build up to 3,000 homes, marking a significant step forward in unlocking new housing supply in the territory. Property Council ACT Executive Director Ashley Berry says the key now is choosing the right delivery model.
5: There's no guarantee or there's no requirement that the SLA actually needs to be the one delivering the suburb. They could do something like, you know, what happened with Ford, where that was all sold to a private developer and then they took on the master planning, the delivery, like that. That is still an option.
2: And Parliamentary Services has rolled out an APH Circular Cup program at the latest sustainability effort at Parliament House. Tia Priest-Willamott reports.
6: Launched by Senate President Sue Lyons and House Speaker Milton Dick, the Borrow and Return Trial sees participants buy their coffee in a reusable cup, then either return it for cleaning or keep it in their offices until their next hot drink. Department of Parliamentary Services data has revealed 54% of cups borrowed so far have made it back to the cafe dishwashers. However, staffers don't have to return the cups immediately. If a cup is not returned, the deposit paid when borrowing it will be retained, covering the cost of the replacement. According to Good Reusables, who are supplying the Australian-made cups, each cup can be used up to 1,000 times. Tia Priest-Willamott, Capital Radio News.
2: And in breaking news, actor Sam Neill has passed away, his family releasing a statement saying it was sudden and unexpected.
7: Sports update.
2: Gold Coast Titans coach Josh Hannay could find himself in hot water with the NRL after claiming his side doesn't get a fair go. Hannay was furious with match officials after the controversial 22-18 loss to the Storm. He says he wasn't surprised when the referee awarded a try to Storm centre Jack Howarth, despite claims he was held in the tackle.
8: I expected it to go the way it went, just because of who they are and who we are. Yeah.
2: And the Bazball era is officially dead for the English Test cricket team. Just weeks after Captain Ben Stokes announced his retirement, Brendan McCullum has been sacked as coach. That's the latest from the Capital Radio newsroom.
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1: This is Budgie Baker. Day of snow, day with a lot of wind, and the not too sure where to go as lifts were being put on hold all over the place. But if you caught a break, snow was pretty good underfoot. Snow will continue into the night, we hope, so those totals will build by tomorrow. Selwyn Snow Resort had new chum chair. Wes's wonderful carpet open today. Charlotte Pass, Basin Palmer and Pool Petiba. Cozzy triple chair on hold. But the cozzy carpet looking after the first timers and all those keen kids. Perisher, there were lots of areas open with surface lifts, including Happy Valley, Centre Valley and Front Valley. There were a couple of lifts in Smiggins and just a couple of carpets open in Blue Cow. Threadbow also fell victim to the wind with Cruiser going on hold, but Gunbarrel moved skiers and boarders up the hill. Friday Flat was good for the first timers and the children. We're just going to see what the weather delivers tomorrow and hopefully not as much wind so we can get amongst the fresh snow. And you can ski, play and save at Selwyn Snow Resort, most affordable snow resort in New South Wales.
0: Canberra's number one for news, opinion and entertainment. Thanks to Bloomer's Lawyers. Canberra Live with Leon Delaney on 2CC.
2: Well, it's about 8 degrees outside at the moment, but that feels like two. The Bureau says a shower or two today, and in fact the forecast for tomorrow is much the same. Showers tomorrow, a top of 12 degrees after an overnight low of 4. Those showers should be clearing up on Wednesday. Morning frost about, and then a sunny day with a top of 14 degrees. Much the same on Thursday. Morning frost, a sunny day with a top of 15. Morning frost and partly cloudy on Friday with a top of 15. In fact, the weekend's looking good as well. Sunny both days. Something to look forward to after the last few days of somewhat miserable conditions. 22 minutes to 5 now. There are calls for the ACT Motor Accident Injuries Act of 2019 to be subject to an independent review. It is due for a statutory review, but the last time a review was done, the concern is that it was effectively the government checking its own homework. And that may not necessarily tell you everything you need to know. Senior Director of Bloomer's Lawyers and ACT Branch President of the Australian Lawyers Alliance, Amy Burr. Good afternoon.
3: Hello, Leon. Good afternoon.
2: Thanks very much for joining us today. Tell us more about the Motor Accident Injuries Act of 2019. Yes. Obviously, it's only a relatively recent piece of legislation.
3: Relatively recent, and it really did do a lot of unpleasant things to people's entitlements when they're injured as a road user. In the Lawyers Alliance campaigning, we spoke a lot about how people were going to be facing the might of insurance companies without much assistance from lawyers with a whole lot of bureaucratic and technical jargon to deal with. And it's come true, what we proposed and predicted. And Mr. McCluckie, you mentioned at the start, has put out a call for an independent review. There was a review done 3 years ago, and it's 3 more years have gone by since the scheme came into effect in the start of 2020. And Mr. McCluckie's concerns are quite right, and we echo what he has said in an open letter to the members of the Assembly to set up a body that includes people outside of the insurance sphere, outside of the people who are already acting as the regulator, basically. So it's an interesting letter he's written.
2: Okay. The topic was brought up last week by your colleague Phil Schubert when he was here in the studio.
3: Yeah.
2: And he says he's done a bit of mathematics here and taken a look at the revenue raised by the ACT government's road safety levy on everybody's registration and how much of that actually finds its way into the hands of road incident victims. Mm. And apparently it's not much.
3: No, well, the insurers have a built-in profit margin, and that's not an unusual thing. They do still have to be viable as an entity, but even taking that into account, there's still about 70% of premiums have just been, I guess, collected by the insurers and not used and paid out to people who need them for dealing with their injuries. And we're talking about hundreds of millions of dollars, Leon, in the order of six or seven, maybe 100 million in rough terms. If you extrapolate the numbers out that the government has released to up till the end of March, it's probably something. Total gross premiums collected have been about 900 million, I think, or will have been by the end of June this year, about 900 million, and they haven't paid out about 70% of that. So it's tidy if you're looking to make. Get some dividends from your insurance companies at the moment, but
2: yeah. Well, so what is happening to that money? Is that effectively just being pocketed by the insurance companies?
3: That's our position, yes, and we'd like some more transparency about that. Absolutely, the government will say it goes to administering the scheme itself, and there's a levy some of it goes towards, but that cannot account for the numbers we're talking about. So it does make us wonder when we say that the scheme was designed to keep people from accessing what they're entitled to as far as compensation goes, we think they've achieved their goal there.
2: Well, that's right. Now, one of the issues, I believe, tell me if I'm wrong here, is that the Act itself, the Motor Accident Injuries Act of 2019, restricts the nature of injuries that people can make a claim for. So people can be injured and get absolutely nothing. Is that the case?
3: Yeah. Yeah, that's right. There's a great number of hurdles and hoops to get through. You need to go through some assessments by doctors appointed by the insurers, and there's a whole kind of body, a whole guidebook, if you like, about whether or not your injuries will meet the requisite thresholds, and it's extremely difficult to get to what sounds like not a lot, but it is actually quite a difficult test, and then it's extremely difficult to take that to the ACAT, the Civil Administrative Tribunal, if you want to try and have a review about a decision that an insurer has made. You can't just take it on the merits of it. It's got to be about whether the decision was made appropriately or not, but not just in the sort of the bureaucratic administrative sense. That's not about the merits of it. So it's tricky, and a lot of people are, I think, are falling off the whole system because it's too hard, and they give up.
2: All right, so the Act requires statutory review. That's built in. Mm. But who should be doing that review? Because Mr. McLuckie's concern is that effectively, if it's done by members of the Legislative Assembly, it's just the government checking its own homework.
3: Yeah, and I think he's got a really good point there. We already have an Auditor General, and we have some other sort of semi-independent review bodies in the territory, but we could really think a lot more broadly here, and there wouldn't be anything necessarily, I think, stopping the Assembly from including having people who've been injured using the roads. Legal practitioners would have a thing or two to say about it, as you can hear me doing now. Even medical professionals, the insurers and those regulating them and not the only players, not the only people with a stake in this whole thing and have an experience with it too. So there's also some input, I presume, from some of the community sort of advocacy groups. There is a body called the Defined Benefits support body, and they would certainly have useful input, I'm sure. So there's informed people out there who could contribute.
2: Now, the ACT government, I'm told, is yet to announce when this review will take place, but it has to happen this year, doesn't it?
3: Yes, it does. Although they were late last time as well, so we'll expect a similar similar process, I suppose. These things get around to when they get gotten around to, or something. I don't know, but we do certainly watch with great interest.
2: Well, fingers crossed that they do get around to it sooner rather than later. And when there is some sort of inquiry, hopefully there'll be the opportunity for people who do have direct interest here to make submissions to it. I mean, that would be the appropriate process, wouldn't it?
3: Yeah. And that did happen last time. There were quite a lot of submissions made. Mind you, most of them were... I think ignored or honoured in the breach, let's say, because I think there was an overwhelming number of people who submitted to things to say they've had problems with it or they have difficulty with it, and they were glossed over. So, that's one part of it. Making a submission is one thing, but having it heard is another.
2: Yeah, that's consistent with the ACT government's approach of public consultation, where basically it's an opportunity for the government to tell you can like it or lump it.
3: Yeah, we do find that, I think, with our well-entrenched systems, I think, at times, don't we, Leon? Yeah, that's right.
2: Indeed. Amy, thanks very much for chatting today.
3: Thanks for having me. See you on Wednesday.
2: Thank you very much. Amy Burr, Senior Director of Bloomers Lawyers and ACT Branch President of the Australian Lawyers Alliance. It's about 12 minutes to 5 now on 2CC.
0: Mark Levy. If, as a government, you're intent on making the biggest changes to the tax system in decades, you've got to get it right from the start. 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
5: As we check out again, your latest Canberra traffic. Fishwick, Newcastle Street near Iron Knob Street, now clear of an earlier accident reported. It's becoming a struggle though, northbound on the Matura Parkway in the usual spot approaching the Federal Highway. Still busy too, down the hill, Horse Park Drive towards Mapleton Avenue and into Gungahlin to Anthony Rolfe Avenue as well. KFC are dropping 31 deals over 31 days this Christmas in July for you to unwrap in-app. Let the festivities begin. Only available till 10 p.m. Pick up only. That's Canberra traffic.
4: 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Thanks to Bloomer's Lawyers. This is Canberra Live with Leon Delaney on 2CC.
6: Well, it's about 9 minutes to five now. You will remember that not so long ago, the draft report by Pegasus Economics on this year's ACT budget was tabled in the Legislative Assembly. Now, if you have not had the time as yet to read the report's 78 pages, you can breathe a sigh of relief because former Liberal member for Brindabella, Nicole Lauder, has read the report so that you don't have to. Nicole, thanks for taking one for the team.
7: I know, it was a big effort, but someone has to do it.
6: Someone does indeed. Now, 78 pages isn't all that long, but I'm sure it's pretty dry and unentertaining, isn't it?
7: Well, I think so. I'm not an economist, and the closest I am to an accountant is that my dad was an accountant. But nevertheless, there's lots of really useful and interesting information in there.
6: The headline, according to you, is that the promised return to surplus has been moved back yet again. It's now a full 2 years later than what was previously promised. This keeps happening, doesn't it?
7: It does. I've heard that many times while I was in the Assembly. And, you know, for me, I started off talking about money, money, money and ABBA song with this particular piece of research. It's a bit more like knowing me, knowing you. Knowing me, knowing you, they're going to push it out year after year after year, and I don't really understand why anyone thinks it's correct.
6: Well, that's right. The ABBA song Money, Money, Money, of course, features a few idealistic plans to make a dollar or two, go to the casino in Monaco and place all your money on red or something like that, or marry a rich man. The options for the ACT government, though, are a little bit different, aren't they?
7: That's right. It's your fees and taxes and charges, et cetera, that we pay that really fill the government's coffers. Although, to be fair, the largest chunk of money the ACT government gets is from federal funding, you know, GST, those types of things, partnership agreements. So the part that the ACT raises itself comes directly from the pockets of Canberra ratepayers, you know, citizens.
6: Now, you've described the long-promised but elusive surplus as resembling a mirage, always visible on the horizon, never any closer when you arrive. That is effectively what's happening here. And while the expenses continue to grow faster than revenue, that will continue to be the case, won't it?
7: That's right. You know, the government loves building new things. And I think, to be fair, we all love those, you know, bright, shiny, flashy new things. But the interest payments alone are crippling for the ACT. Our net debt is heading to $12.5 billion this year and will climb to over $14 billion by 2029 to 30. So that means that every household is paying something like, if you're an average household of four people, paying something like $180 or $190 a week just for the interest. That's before you get any services paid for. You know, and that's, I guess, we talk a lot about cost of living. This is actually the cost of debt.
6: Well, that's exactly what it is. And the interest bill is set to exceed $1 billion annually by the end of this decade. Now, that's $1 billion, more than $1 billion, that the government can't then spend on things like hospitals, schools and public housing, all of which we desperately need.
7: That's right. And I think to some degree the government sort of quarantined health and education spending for a long time and cut in other areas. I guess that's my personal view. But we're getting to the point, again, in my view, where those services may well be under threat. You know, we can't keep cutting our basic local services. We've still got to have the rubbish collected and some roads repaired with potholes and some footpaths repaired and some libraries open. You know, we've got to keep some basic local services going. So where is the money going to come from to keep servicing this debt?
6: The other feature of the Pegasus Economics report that you've highlighted is the long-promised phase-out of stamp duty to be replaced by higher general rates. And apparently we're nowhere near being on track to actually achieve that according to the original timetable.
7: Yeah, some people will remember the original Quinlan report. Ted Quinlan was a former ACT treasurer and he did a big inquiry and report into ways to streamline taxes, those types of thing. And, of course, that was a 20-year tax reform timeline. At this point, it doesn't look like that's going to be achieved. If it does get achieved, that will mean the government is going to have to keep hiking up rates quite significantly.
6: Indeed. And it seems that stamp duty continues to bring in more revenue than had been previously anticipated because the value of properties has grown so dramatically over the years that the stamp duty itself, even though you might be charging a lower rate, you're actually collecting more dollars. So they haven't quite figured that one out, have they?
7: No, that's right. You know, from Mamma Mia, it's a here we go again moment for Canberra ratepayers. Can you tell I like ABBA?
6: I did get that impression. I know you're a music fan more generally, but you've gone all the way today with plenty of ABBA references. Nicole, thanks very much for chatting today.
7: Thanks, Leon.
6: Thank you. Nicole Lauder, former Liberal member for Brindabella and, of course, lifelong ABBA fan. 3 minutes to five. News is next on 2CC.
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14: Got an overnight low of 4 degrees, a shower or two tomorrow and a top of 11 from the Capital Radio Newsroom. Good afternoon. I'm Jeff Tyler. Iconic actor Sam Neill has died at a Sydney hospital surrounded by loved ones. The 78-year-old's family said his death was sudden and unexpected after recently overcoming blood cancer. The New Zealand-raised screen legend starred in multiple box office hits, including Jurassic Park, The Piano, and back in Australia, The Dish. Entertainment reporter Peter Ford admits his death is a shock.
15: Everybody has known that in recent years, Sam has had a cancer battle, but just 2 weeks ago, he had said in an interview that he was cancer-free. So it is a shock to all of us.
14: Jewish university students have shared stories about their struggles on campuses across the nation. A young woman telling the Royal Commission into Anti-Semitism that she would often change her name to hide her Hebrew heritage. The Australian National University study describing her life on campus as being forced to make micro calculations to avoid anti-Semitism. Anyone concerned their loved ones have been caught up in a fire at a Thailand pub are being urged to reach out to Foreign Affairs. It's unclear if any Australians were inside a Bangkok pub that exploded into flames. Home Affairs Minister Tony Burke says Australia's local embassy is urgently assessing the nationalities of those impacted.
16: Families who are concerned that one of their loved ones might have been caught up in the fire should engage with that number. That's 1300 555 135.
14: An independent review has found the Upper Murrumbidgee River is at risk. James Wybrow has the story.
17: A draft report of the Snowy Water Inquiry Outcomes Implementation Deed shows that if more water is not released from Tangtangara Dam, the river will likely die. Five different options have been put forward, recommending the average water release immediately increases from 27 gigalitres to 87 annually, while works begin on upgrades to the dam. The panel found that making such changes would have very minor impacts on energy production through the Snowy Hydro Scheme and on the electricity network. Currently, the ACT is not part of the deed, even though the river flows through the territory, with the report recommending that changes. Region reports the ACT government is considering the report before making any comment on recommendations. James Wybrow, Capital Radio News.
14: And Professor Richard Scollier has been remembered as an outstanding Australian at a state memorial in Sydney. Chris McCarthy was at the Opera House.
18: The service was one of celebration and hope rather than grief and mourning. With laughter, the most common sound to echo through this concert hall as dignitaries, friends, colleagues and family shared their memories of the compassionate, curious and courageous man they knew. The tone of the memorial reflecting the attitude of Professor Scollier, who was undeterred by his own cancer diagnosis, marching forward with his own scientific and charitable work. The final speakers, Richard's wife, Dr. Katie Nicol, and children Emily, Matthew and Lucy, painted a picture of a man who never let his multitude of professional successes stand in the way of supporting those he loved. Those in attendance not hesitating to stand and applaud the family in thanks for sharing their husband and father with the world. Chris McCarthy, Sydney Opera House.
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14: The ASX 200 is up a couple of points to 8,808. Gold is selling at $4,052 an ounce, and one Aussie dollar is buying 69.32 US cents.
4: Sports update.
14: Alexander Zverev will move up to number two on the men's tennis rankings after his runner-up finish at Wimbledon. He went down to Jannik Sinner in four sets in the final. That's the latest from the Capital Radio newsroom.
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5: Now your latest Canberra traffic. Cotter Road at Lady Denman Drive, then again around Dudley Street and Yarra Glen into Adelaide Avenue. Patchy traffic getting busy now off the Commonwealth Avenue and Kings Avenue bridges on Lake Burley Griffin, and busy lakeside as well through Campbell and Reed on Constitution Avenue and Parks Way. The census census is coming this August. 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If you spot any problems on the roads, 1300 545 0082.
19: 2CC weather. Alexander Watson Insulation. Canberra's cold. Your house doesn't have to be.
14: Got an overnight low of 4 degrees, then a shower or two tomorrow and a top of 11. Wednesday morning frost, then a cloud clearing day, a top of 13 degrees. Thursday morning frost, then a sunny day, 15. Friday morning frost, cloud clearing and a top of 15 degrees.
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0: Well, good afternoon and how the devil are you? Great to have your company today. Leon Delaney here with you. It's Canberra Live on 2CC and that's your chance to have your say. Any topic, any time, all you need to do is get on the phone and call me up. 62551206. 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Or email by going to the 2CC website, click on the feedback link, and you can tell me what's on your mind, Canberra. Well, thanks to Transport Canberra and City Services continuing until 8 p.m. Sunday, 26th of July, traffic on Edinburgh Avenue will be reduced to one lane between Knowles Place and the Mews, and that'll be travelling westbound only. Also, from last night and for a period of up to 3 months, there will be temporary lane closures in place on London Circuit between Bailey's Arcade and Ainslie Place. One lane of traffic in each direction will remain open for the duration of the work. The pedestrian crossing at Theatre Lane will remain closed until further notice. Pedestrians can safely cross further south on London Circuit at the Ainslie Place traffic lights. There'll be no changes to bus services and buses will continue to use the city interchange. All of the details, of course, can be found on the Transport Canberra and City Services website, as well as the Infrastructure Canberra website. And don't forget all the ongoing works in Civic for the light rail project and, of course, the ongoing work on the Commonwealth Avenue Bridge project and, of course, over the border in Queanbeyan, the ongoing closure of Monero Street, which will remain closed until about November, or maybe even longer. 9 minutes past five now on 2CC. Well, there are reports that healthcare workers are seriously considering giving up their occupation, their vocation, if you prefer, and finding some other career choice, not because they no longer love what they do, but because they no longer feel safe doing it. There are reports of rising levels of workplace violence, abuse, and disrespect coming from the very people that healthcare professionals are in fact attempting to help. Former Independent Health Minister for the ACT, Dr. Michael Moore, good afternoon.
1: Oh, good afternoon, Leon. It's a sad situation, isn't it?
0: It really is, and it's a complex one. But the issue, I think, is that it seems to be getting worse for some reason, not better. This is a real challenge for the people managing the healthcare system, isn't it?
1: It certainly is, and I think there's no simple solution. But I think we really need to look at the cause of the cause of the cause, if you like, and try and see what's fundamentally behind this. And it won't be one thing. It'll be a range of things, and I think it starts, for example, with people getting frustrated with long waiting times, with inadequate staffing. Those are an element of which management at hospitals have control, but there are other elements, and that is a general willingness of people to slip into being violent or even verbally violent. And, you know, we're seeing more and more signs around the place saying, show our staff respect or we will not serve you, that sort of stuff, which I think is really, really disappointing.
0: Well, it's a sign of the times, if you'll forgive me for making a very poor pun, but it is something that we see more frequently, not only in healthcare, but in a variety of different settings. But in healthcare in particular, it's really quite disturbing, particularly when the abuse might be coming either from a patient or a family member of a patient. These are the people that our healthcare professionals are trying to help, and yet they're being threatened as a result of that. It's a difficult one to come to terms with, isn't it?
1: It is a difficult one to come to terms with. And as I say, I think there are some things that management can take some action. There are some further things like, and certainly when people come into emergency with psychiatric problems, then having the appropriate people there to support staff. So probably not police officers, but certainly security people is appropriate. And I think that that's the sort of thing that they need to be looking at. But, you know, the fact that the salaried officers, Medical Officers Association, are there saying, no, this is a problem, things need to be done. And I think that tells us that it's something that management really has to take on. And of course, as I always say, the buck stops with the minister. And that is something that needs to be taken into consideration as well.
0: Indeed. I spoke recently with David Dutton, the chief officer at ACT Ambulance, and the ambulance paramedics are facing a similar issue. Before they even get patients to a hospital, sometimes they're encountering very aggressive people. And obviously it can be a stressful situation, but this prevalence of aggression in the community seems to have exploded in recent years, doesn't it? It's like everybody's becoming more frustrated. Some people perhaps are becoming more entitled. Have we got a community behavioural problem on our hands?
1: You know, Leon, my first career was as a school teacher, and we demanded a certain amount of respect, and we got it. And that still happens with most teachers. But there is, I think, a changing perspective in the community and coming through from parents and others where they are putting the same sort of pressure on teachers, I'll say it on the caring professions, and includes the ambulance officers, includes the police and so forth. And it just is really unacceptable. And changing that around in the broader community is, of course, is the biggest challenge, but particularly around these caring professions.
0: Absolutely. Now, you mentioned police, and I know that I've also spoken in the past with Alex Caruana from the Australian Federal Police Association about these issues, but he's got a slightly different take on things, and he has suggested that the healthcare establishments, such as public hospitals, need to be doing more to de-escalate this sort of situation before it reaches the point where police need to be called. He seems to think that somehow the system itself is letting down the healthcare professionals and things get out of hand, and then his members, the ACT police officers, get called into a situation where perhaps it could have been all avoided in the first place. Is he right on that, or is that a little bit of wishful thinking?
1: No, I think he's right. And, you know, the head of the Salaried Medical Association, Professor Talalika, was also saying, yes, the solution has to come in long before police are called in terms of de-escalating. He's absolutely right. But you have to have enough staff be able to do that, and here's part of the problem is that the staffing in our hospital at the right place, the right time, is something that is part of hospital management issue.
0: Well, it certainly is, but of course, as we know, the health system in Canberra does struggle, whether it's a result of underfunding or poor management or a combination of the two. This is a challenge that's been brewing for a long time.
1: Yeah, and I think they have to be really careful not to point the finger at those frontline workers who, you know, we all know work very, very hard. They're really committed to trying to get people better. And when we have this sort of behaviour, it's just intolerable. And I think that what we need to see is appropriate staff, not only enough staff, but appropriate staff who are trained to de-escalate in these sort of circumstances, particularly around the emergency area and psychiatric areas as well.
0: Indeed. Michael, thanks very much for your time today.
1: Always a pleasure, Leo.
0: Thank you. Dr. Michael Moore, former Independent Health Minister for the ACT, and of course these days commentator for the City News, 16 past 5. From the 2CC newsroom, Jeff Tyler, good afternoon.
2: Hello, Leon. Police are seeking the public's assistance to identify a man who allegedly attacked a 69-year-old woman at her home last month. So on the 27th of June, the woman answered the front door of her home in Dixon just after 9 o'clock at night to find a man standing there. He demanded to speak to Valentino, but when the woman said she didn't know anyone by that name, he grabbed her and shoved her against the door. He's described as Caucasian, approximately 30 to 40 years old, long brown hair, brown eyes. Police have released a face fit image of the man in an effort to identify him, and that can be found on their website. Go check it out.
0: Indeed.
2: The sale of the CSIRO's gin Kundera East site has finally gone through with the 243 hectares of land sold for $385 million purchased by the Suburban Land Legacy. The land can be used to build up to 3,000 homes, marking a significant step forward in unlocking new housing supply in the territory. Property Council ACT Executive Director Ashley Berry says the key now is choosing the right delivery mode.
0: Okay. And, sorry, I was going to say, what's that mean, the right delivery mode? Well,
2: probably, she's talking about the actual, like, who's going to be doing the building and how that works. And Australia's largest international youth football tournament is kicking off here in Canberra from today. Thousands of players, coaches, officials and supporters from around the country and the world are converging on the capital to compete, connect and celebrate their love of football. Matches will be played at fields including in Harrison, Charnwood and Dixon across the week, with the grand finals booked at Southwell Park in Lynham. So we're going to have a few extra people in town.
0: Well, yeah, that's right. Last year, a lot of people ran into some trouble with parking their cars and getting pinged for not parking them where they should. The difficulty is there is nowhere to park cars at sporting venues.
2: That's a catch-22, isn't it? So what's the answer in that scenario? Catch an Uber or a bus, a tram?
0: Possibly. But the answer would be for the ACT government to provide adequate parking.
2: And in the meantime, you just have to park about three or four blocks from the ground and just have a bit of a walk.
0: Indeed.
2: Okay.
0: Thanks very much.
2: Cheers.
0: Jeff Tyler from the 2CC newsroom. It's 18 past five now.
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3: When local news breaks,
5: the suburbs of Hughes, Curtin, Garran and Lyons will move from the central electorate of Canberra to the southern electorate of Bean, uniting the Woden Valley into a single electorate.
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6: The United States and Iran are trading strikes amid the collapsing ceasefire in the Middle East.
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8: Here's your latest Canberra traffic. Heavy northbound into Hawker at our latest check on William Hovell Drive approaching Drake Brockman Drive. Heavy as well on the Batura Parkway, northbound to the Federal Highway, and plenty of traffic too coming off the Kings Avenue Bridge above Lake Burley Griffin, away from Parliament House towards Russell and Parks Way. KFC have just wrapped up a new Christmas in July daily deal. Unwrap the $15 double zinger feast, only available today until 10 p.m. Pick up only via the app on 13th July. That's Canberra traffic.
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0: At the Bureau with all the details, Jordan Natara, good afternoon.
9: Yes, good afternoon, Leon.
0: My old friends at the legal firm Cold, Wet and Miserable have been in town all day.
9: Yeah, it has been quite a cool one today. Maximum temperature forecast is 10 degrees. And we're looking at a quite cool one as we head into tomorrow as well, with some showers increasing as we head through the mid part of the morning and basically continuing into the first part of the afternoon as well. Morning overnight temperatures are going to be 4 degrees at Canberra. Maximum temperature for tomorrow is going to be 12 degrees. Only a couple of millimetres in those showers as a whole over the day. But as we see the system, which is associated with the cold front, move through by Wednesday, Thursday and Friday, we are going to see some very cool mornings. So temperatures below zero potentially in parts. And those daytime temperatures slowly increasing by to the mid-teens as we head through the later part of the week.
0: Indeed. So sunshine later in the week. What about the weekend?
9: The weekend forecast at the moment, still very sunny skies on the forecast. We have a high pressure system that's going to be broadly across the region, and that's going to be acting as a nice sunny day blocker. So we're going to see, again, those cool mornings hanging around throughout the weekend, so 0 degrees and 1 degree minimum for both Saturday and Sunday, and those maximum temperatures are around 15 or so degrees.
0: Fantastic. Thanks very much for the update.
9: Catch you later.
0: Thank you, Jordan Natara at the Bureau with all of the very latest on the weather.
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0: 22 past five. Now, Paul has sent in an email. Paul says, I refer to your discussion with Nicole Lauder. She quoted it was Ted Quinlan who proposed the tax reform. It was, in fact, Dr. Ken Henry, previous secretary to the Department of Treasury, that said that stamp duty was a bad tax and called for it to be phased out over 10 years and replaced with a broad-based land tax, as opposed to what the Gallagher-Barr government did and started ramping up the rates to make up for the so-called lost revenue via stamp duty over 20 years from 2014. Our rates have certainly ramped up, but as any recent home buyer will tell you, stamp duty is far from a distant memory. It is this country's perfect white-collar crime. Thank you, Paul, for your contribution to the program. Look, I don't know about Ted Quinlan. I'll just take Nicole's word for that. I wasn't here at the time. He was the treasurer, and I have no doubt that he may well have put forward this proposal, but he was certainly not the only or the first to come up with that suggestion. Yes, Ken Henry did also support a similar idea. So many other economists have also suggested over the years that stamp duty is a poor tax, it's an inefficient tax, and it should be replaced with a broader-based land tax. I have issues with that, as I've expressed many times before, but where the idea originally came from, I don't know. It's been around for a long time. It's just a bad idea. But look, you know, you don't need me to tell you that, do you? Let's see, 24 past five now. The ACT Greens have called on the ACT government to throw its support behind the call by the Australian Local Government Association at its recent national gathering here in Canberra for the federal financial assistance grants to be restored to their historic level of funding. I spoke a little bit about this earlier today with the Mayor of Yass Valley Council, Jasmine Jones, here in the ACT, of course. The government here has been, well, as far as I know, remarkably silent on the matter. ACT Greens Deputy Leader Andrew Braddock, good afternoon.
10: Good afternoon to you, Leon.
0: It's easy to forget that the ACT government is, in fact, also a local government. It has all the responsibility for what we normally consider to be municipal services. So, obviously, you would imagine that the ACT government would be very interested in collecting as much Commonwealth funding as they could, wouldn't you?
10: You'd think so, particularly as we've spoken before, Leon, about the state of the ACT government's budget and how they don't have 2 cents to rub together. So why are they not joining the 538 councils from all across Australia who are standing up and saying, federal government is just not good enough. You need to restore the funding to where it used to be at 1% of national revenue.
0: Well, Jasmine Jones told me that the current level is less than half of 1%. That's a dramatic downturn, isn't it?
10: It is. And to try to describe that another way, that means there's $284 million missing from the ACT government's funding to pay for these basic municipal services, whether it be fixing broken, cracked footpaths, keeping our libraries open on the weekend, restoring those worn-out playgrounds. We unfortunately just can't do that because the federal government's not funding us to the level they used to.
0: Well, it's about half a small hospital, isn't it?
10: Well, yes, but I'd also love to see that going into the local community. We've got so many Canberrans who are lamenting the state of their footpaths or decrying the state of the litter or the potholes in our roads. Just imagine what we could do with $284 million if only ACT Labor government would front up to its Labor mates in the federal level in order to get a fair share for Canberrans.
0: The other topic that I spoke about with Jasmine was the motion that was successfully passed at the Local Government Association's gathering, calling for a dedicated federal pool of funds, if you'll pardon the pun, for swimming pools, particularly in regional and rural areas. But here in the ACT, we've got our own challenge with swimming pools, haven't we?
10: We do. We've got many pools which are ageing and becoming extremely difficult or expensive just to maintain them. Like you look at the Civic Pool and basically it's falling apart nearly at the moment. And so this is where that federal government funding, if it was provided to the level it should be provided, then we'll be able to provide these services. But unfortunately, we're just suffering a huge shortfall from the federal Labor government just not providing the monies that we need just to provide these basic services that people utilise and expect, quite rightly.
0: Well, that's right. And we do expect and we do deserve the proper level of municipal services as well as all of the other services that the ACT government carries responsibility for, including health and education. Of course, the ACT government is in a somewhat unusual situation, carrying the responsibility for both those levels of government. But that's where that Commonwealth funding's all the more important, isn't it?
10: It is. And the problem is you're getting these local council services, whether it might be a cracked footpath or a swimming pool or a library, it's having to compete against the demands of the health system and the increased demand of population health there, plus also the demands of the education system, and it's struggling to compete for that government attention and dollars. That's why we need the Australian government providing the funding so that we can adequately service our local communities, make sure that our infrastructure is up to scratch, make sure there's a pool to swim in and kids can learn how to swim, make sure there's a library open on the weekend so they can learn to love books like I did as a kid.
0: Indeed. Andrew, thanks for your time today.
10: Thank you, Leon.
0: Thank you, Andrew Braddock, the ACT Greens Deputy Leader. 28 past five now.
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16: Jeez, I wish your ceremony would hurry up. I'm starving.

0: Across the nation. A young woman telling the Royal Commission into Anti-Semitism that she would often change her name to hide her Hebrew heritage. The Australian National University study describing her life on campus as being forced to make micro calculations to avoid anti-Semitism. Anyone concerned their loved ones have been caught up in a fire at a Thailand pub are being urged to reach out to Foreign Affairs. It's unclear if any Australians were inside a Bangkok pub that exploded into flames. Home Affairs Minister Tony Burke says Australia's local embassy is urgently assessing the nationalities of those impacted.
1: Families who are concerned that one of their loved ones might have been caught up in the fire should engage with that number. That's 1300 555 135.
0: An independent review has found the Upper Murrumbidgee River is at risk. James Wybrow has the story.
2: A draft report of the Snowy Water Inquiry Outcomes Implementation Deed shows that if more water is not released from Tangtangara Dam, the river will likely die. Five different options have been put forward, recommending the average water release immediately increases from 27 gigalitres to 87 annually, while works begin on upgrades to the dam. The panel found that making such changes would have very minor impacts on energy production through the Snowy Hydro Scheme and on the electricity network. Currently, the ACT is not part of the deed, even though the river flows through the territory, with the report recommending that changes. Region reports the ACT government is considering the report before making any comment on recommendations. James Wybrow, Capital Radio News.
0: And Professor Richard Scollier has been remembered as an outstanding Australian at a state memorial in Sydney. Chris McCarthy was at the Opera House.
3: The service was one of celebration and hope rather than grief and mourning. With laughter, the most common sound to echo through this concert hall as dignitaries, friends, colleagues and family shared their memories of the compassionate, curious and courageous man they knew. The tone of the memorial reflecting the attitude of Professor Scollier, who was undeterred by his own cancer diagnosis, marching forward with his own scientific and charitable work. The final speakers, Richard's wife, Dr. Katie Nicol, and children Emily, Matthew and Lucy, painted a picture of a man who never let his multitude of professional successes stand in the way of supporting those he loved. Those in attendance not hesitating to stand and applaud the family in thanks for sharing their husband and father with the world. Chris McCarthy, Sydney Opera House.
4: Sports update.
0: Alexander Zverev will move up to number two on the men's tennis rankings after his runner-up finish at Wimbledon. He went down to Jannik Sinner in four sets in the final. That's the latest from the Capital Radio newsroom.
5: 2CC weather. Alexander Watson insulation. Canberra's cold. Your house doesn't have to be.
0: Got an overnight low of 4 degrees, then a shower or two tomorrow and a top of 11. Wednesday morning frost, then a cloud clearing day, a top of 13 degrees. Thursday morning frost, then a sunny day, 15. Friday morning frost, cloud clearing, and a top of 15 degrees.
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0: As you know, the Chief Investment Officer at the Motley Fool, Mr. Scott Phillips, is still on holidays and will be for another couple of weeks. Yes. So you're stuck with me, giving you all the numbers. The Australian share market today closed, well, flat. The ASX 200 actually rose by 0.03%. The All Ordinaries actually fell by 0.01%. The All Ordinaries finishing at 9,003 points. So basically no result. The biggest winners today were headed by Miso Blast up by 5.1%. Ampol gained 4.4%. Genesis Minerals up by 4.2%. Karoon Energy up by 3.5%. Sigma Health up by 3.4%. Those losing today included Kingsgate Coal down by 12.6%, Silex Systems down by 7.4%, Vulcan Energy lost 4.9%, Austal fell by 4.8%, and ResMed down by 4.7%. The Aussie dollar at the very moment in time, at this very moment in time, will buy you exactly 69.32 United States cents.
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0: Well, it's about 23 to 6 now. The future of Fairbairn Golf Course is still up in the air, despite strong community support. As you know, the land on which the golf course exists is owned by the Department of Defence, and the federal government has listed a string of Defence Department sites to be considered for sale to raise further funds to reinvest elsewhere in defence. Of course, that does leave the future of the golf course uncertain. President at Fairbairn Golf Course, Brian Dupree, joins me now. Good afternoon.
2: Hello, Leon.
0: Thanks for joining us today. Since last time we spoke on this matter, have you made any progress in getting to an understanding of what's likely to occur?
2: No, not really. We have started a petition to get community support for the golf course. It's available from our website at fairbairngolfclub.com.au for any of your listeners who wish to support us and keep this facility. I guess one of the things that has been acknowledged with all the meetings we've had, the golf course is already in the region. There were roughly 40,000 rounds played at Fairbairn in the last 12 months, and nearly all the golf courses have waiting lists. So where those 40,000 rounds or players are going to go will be interesting if the course does close.
0: What sort of timeline are we looking at, or do we not even know that?
2: Well, funny, I've had a phone call today that the timeline for the due diligence, which the Department of Finance is carrying out, is hopefully to be completed by the end of the year, and we've more pointers around that time. So, other than that, we're working in a vacuum, so we'll see what happens.
0: Now, you have had meetings with a variety of different federal government representatives. What sort of reception have you received from them?
2: A great reception. We've met with most of the ACT members, the two senators, Christy McBain from Edamame, because a quarter of our members come from over the border, and mostly a number of local ACT leads. Across the board, they acknowledge the importance of a community facility like the golf club. But obviously there's a process we have to go through, which would be the due diligence that Department of Finance are carrying out now.
0: Okay. You've also written to the Defence Department's divestment team and offered them your views on a number of issues. Have you received any further response from them on those matters?
2: Not a lot, other than acknowledgement that they've got our letters. And I've got another go in the next few days, so... It's a process of providing information on things like the location, the PFAS contamination, and various options that are. I'm putting whatever I can before them for them to consider as part.
0: Obviously, it makes things difficult for the club to continue operating without any kind of clarity or certainty about what the future holds and when. What sort of impact is that having on the club's operations?
2: Interesting enough, the membership is holding. It's probably reduced slightly, but it's pretty much holding. People are still joining. I had a new sponsor join a couple of months ago. He said things will take time, and he was happy to be involved with the club, which is great. And we're still investing around. We're just doing some investment around the clubhouse and a new practice green, because the bottom line is if defence do get rid of it, then it doesn't matter. But if they don't get rid of it, we don't want to be under the eight ball and the development we should have been doing. So we're carrying on with growing and developing the clubhouse and in this vacuum of information that we've currently got.
0: All right. So once again, if people would like to add their signature to your petition, how do they go about doing that?
2: Right, it's on the front page of our website, fairburngolfclub.com.au, and it'll link right on the front page. You can't miss it. So that'd be great if your listeners can help us out.
0: Fantastic. Brian, thanks very much for chatting today.
2: Thanks, Leon. You have a good night.
0: Thank you. Brian Dupree, the president of the Fairburn Golf Course. Okay, so there might be more information by the end of the year. Fingers crossed that ultimately there'll be good news for the club. 18 to 6 now on 2CC. It's Canberra Live. You can call and have your say anytime you like. 62551206. Flinders University has delivered something called the Wicked Problems Report. Okay. In that report, it looks at what people in the community are most concerned about. What are the top concerns that people have? What are the other matters that they're maybe not as concerned about? Is the general population relatively optimistic about the future? Are they relatively happy with their lot in life? Turns out that apparently Canberra is the second happiest jurisdiction in the country. But while 74% of respondents in the ACT are happy, only 43.6% of Canberrans are actually optimistic about the future of the ACT. Really? Okay, well, let's find out more about this. Pro Vice Chancellor at Flinders University. Pardon me, Professor Timothy Cavanaro. Good afternoon.
3: Good afternoon, Leon, to you and your listeners.
0: Thanks for joining us today. What are Canberrans principally concerned about?
3: Yeah, look, that's a really interesting question. And so what we've done with this report is we've gone out to 15,000 people across the span of the nation, and we've asked them to rank their top three out of 15 wicked problems. And so the top five for Canberra was the cost of living, the environment, housing unaffordability, access to quality healthcare and community care, and crime and safety.
0: Okay, how concerned are we about those things?
3: Well, that's where it gets really interesting. As we start to dig into the data and make comparisons from states and territories to the national average, what really struck me with the ACT was that concern about the environment. Your number two issue, it was ranked at 34% of participants ranked that, but 21% did so nationally. And crime and safety was 37% nationally, but 23% in the ACT.
0: So there's quite a difference in outlook for people in Canberra compared with the rest of Australia, by the look of it.
3: Yeah, there was. There are quite distinct geographic patterns that we see across the nation, across the different states and territories, but we also see some interesting patterns between different demographic groups as well.
0: So how can we be about three quarters happy but less than half optimistic?
3: Yeah, that's another interesting one. So for the first time in the report this year, and we run this report each year, we asked a question nationally about are you happy and about levels of happiness, and then we also asked a question about levels of optimism for the state's future direction. So if I look at the happiness response first, 69% of people in Australia said they were fairly, very or completely happy, whereas in the territory you had 74%. But then if we look at the optimism, nationally 38% of people said that they were optimistic, fairly, completely or very optimistic about the future direction of their state or territory, and it's 44% in the ACT.
0: So even though fewer than half of us are optimistic, we're still more optimistic than the rest of the country.
3: That's what the data is showing us. Your number was higher than the rest of the nation. And I think what gets really interesting is the idea of happiness and optimism. They're quite complex constructs. But if you look at happiness. I tend to think of that as more of an immediate response, where optimism is very much a forward-looking future forecasting type of view of people's expression of how they're feeling.
0: Okay. So obviously people, when they talk about cost of living, that's a fairly universal one, isn't it?
3: Yeah, cost of living came up number one nationally, and second nationally was housing unaffordability, and obviously those two things come in quite closely together. What starts to get quite interesting is when you look at different generational differences. So, for example, if we look at cost of living, Gen Y and Gen X had higher rates of concern reported for cost of living compared to the national average. And so some of those things you might expect to make sense.
0: Okay. What's the good news from this report? I know it's called the Wicked Problems Report, but, you know, is there any good news in there?
3: Yeah, I like to think there's some good news in there. So it's really about the whole approach. So as a university, we sort of took a step back and we said, we're here to serve the communities and to undertake research and education in areas that things that people are concerned about. So what we wanted to do was to first go out to the community and say, well, what are the things that you think are most pressing concerns at the moment, the big wicked problems? And then as an institution, we're using that information to really set our research agenda going forward. So we're making sure that we're looking at the right things.
0: Fantastic. Thanks very much for chatting today.
3: No worries. Thank you for the opportunity.
0: Thank you, Professor Timothy Cavanaro, the Pro Vice Chancellor of Research Training and Capabilities at the Flinders University. 12 minutes to 6 now on 2CC.
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11: Picking your latest Canberra traffic and a few accidents this past 3/4 of an hour in Warramanga, Hindmarsh Drive at McGuinness Street, Latham across town, Ginninderra Drive at Tillyard Drive,
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0: Well, it's about 8 minutes to six now. It is the 13th day of July today, and it is the birthday of Sir Patrick Stewart, who was born in Yorkshire, England, on this date in 1940 and turns 86 today. He is, of course, a stage and screen actor, perhaps best known for playing Captain Picard in Star Trek The Next Generation. Harrison Ford, US actor, born in Chicago, Illinois, 1942, celebrates his 84th birthday today and still going strong. Richard Cheech Marin is turning 80 today. Yes, one half of Cheech and Chong. And a fellow called Erno Rubik was born in Budapest in Hungary on this date in 1944. Erno Rubik is turning 84 today. Yes, he's the guy that came up with the Rubik's Cube. Yeah. Apparently he's invented a whole bunch of other puzzles as well, but that one is the one that has made him famous around the world. It's also the birthday today of Roger McGuinn, born in Chicago, Illinois in 1942. Roger McGuinn turns 84 today. And who is he? Well, he's the guitarist and vocalist in this band.

The birds. Turn, turn, turn. Words from the Book of Ecclesiastes in the Old Testament and music by The Birds, including lead guitarist and vocalist Roger McGuinn, who is celebrating his 84th birthday today. They had a few hits back in the 60s. The other big one, of course, was Mr. Tambourine Man, the Bob Dylan song. McGuinn, Clark and Hillman, all from The Birds, actually had another minor hit many years later called Don't You Write Her Off. There you go. That's about it from me today. Sports Today is coming up next. All being well, I'll be back again tomorrow at the usual time. Hopefully you can join me then. Until then, look after yourself, but more importantly, let's remember to look after each other. In the end, that's all we ever really have.

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8: Got an overnight low of 4, a shower or 2 tomorrow, and a top of 11 from the Capital Radio Newsroom. Good evening, I'm Jeff Tyler. Award-winning New Zealand actor Sam Neill has died suddenly in Sydney. Neill had been cancer-free after battling the disease for many years. His breakthrough came in a 1977 political thriller, Sleeping Dogs. He then slipped comfortably into the Australian movie industry, starring in Dead Calm, My Brilliant Career and The Dish. Neill also played Michael Chamberlain in Evil Angels, the story of baby Azaria, who was taken by a dingo.
9: The Lord Jesus Christ is a very dear friend of ours, our Saviour, and the peace of God has kept us from being very foolish in our own lives.
8: Neill was 78. Australians are now being urged to reconsider their need to travel to or through the Middle East as tensions rise in the region. The Department of Foreign Affairs has raised its alert level for a number of nations near Iran, including the United Arab Emirates and Qatar. Australians use Dubai and Doha to transit to Europe but are now encouraged to reconsider the stopover. It's unclear if any Australians were inside a Bangkok pub that exploded into flames. The local embassy is working with local officials to determine the nationalities of those killed. Richard Scully has been remembered as a national treasure who led a remarkable life full of generosity and curiosity. A memorial service has been held for the professor who died after a 3-year battle with brain cancer. The Prime Minister, New South Wales Premier and Governor-General were among the 2,500 attendees. Anthony Albanese said Professor Scully was one of Australia's brightest stars.
10: As he faced up to his new reality, no one would have begrudged him retreating into the shelter of his family and friends. Yet that is not what he chose. Instead, he opened his big heart to us all.
8: The federal government says the only Australian ISIS bride remaining in Syria may still be weighing up the options whether to return home or not. The woman was initially barred from returning under a temporary exclusion order, but last month she was given a permit to return after the order was revoked. Home Affairs' Tony Burke says it's not for him to determine what happens to her if she does not return.
11: I'm not there acting as her agent, and certainly if she doesn't return to Australia, I don't think Australians would be troubled by that.
8: And the deputy leader for the Liberals has criticised the ACT government's choice of housing being built in response to the housing crisis. It comes following the news that an additional 100 apartments have been proposed along Northbourne Avenue. Deborah Morris says not everyone wants to live in a flat.
12: There are many Canberra families who would like to have a standalone dwelling with a backyard where the kids can play cricket, kick the ball, and just run around. And that option is increasingly drying up in Canberra. Of the current land release sale, only 4%, 182 blocks of land, has been slated for standalone. That is not choice.
13: Sports update.
8: The NRL's oldest player is sidestepping questions of retirement. 37-year-old Daly Cherry-Evans has helped steer the Roosters to third place in his first year at the club. However, he was given little away when asked if he would extend his career into the 2027 season.
14: Whenever it ends, I'm going to be so grateful for how long I've been able to play this game. But, you know, right now, the fire's burning. There's a great opportunity in front of us. So I just got to make sure I keep really focused on, you know, improving my game and playing my role for the team.
8: And that's the latest from the Capital Radio newsroom.
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15: Here's your latest Canberra traffic, and accidents have been towed this past half hour from Warramanga, Hindmarsh Drive, McGuinness Street. Russell off a very busy Kings Avenue Bridge near Parks Way and through Palmerston, Gungahlin Drive from Gundaroo Drive. 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
7: 2CC weather. 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Canberra's cold. Your house doesn't have to be.
8: Got an overnight low of 4 degrees, then a shower or two tomorrow and a top of 11. Wednesday morning frost, then a cloud clearing day, a top of 13 degrees. Thursday morning frost, then a sunny day, 15. Friday morning frost, cloud clearing and a top of 15 degrees.
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23: And I hope you all had a wonderful weekend. I'll get the bad news out of the way early. MG is unable to join me as co-host.
24: Aww.
23: Yes, he's been ankle-tapped by tonsillitis. We wish the big fella all the best. He is a warrior. I know he will bounce back. But hey, we have still got a great show coming your way this Monday evening, so jump on the open line, be part of it. 131873 is the number, 0460873873. If you'd like to send a text, or you can get us on the email at the websites 2GB and 4BC. Firstly, I want to congratulate South Sydney and the NRL and the 30,000 fans who turned up at Accor Stadium yesterday for the world's biggest birthday party for Jai Arrow, who turned 31. Happy birthday to Jai. Just brilliant scenes to help raise funds for Jai's fight with motor neuron disease. The Knights, they nearly forgot the script, didn't they? Down 26-6 with 12 to go. They roared home. We thought, oh no, the party boomers are going to win it. But the Bunnies, they just hung on for 26-24. A bit later on in the show, I'll catch up with South Star Keon Kalamatangi, who was absolutely enormous for the Bunnies in that match. How about his numbers? Played the full 80 minutes, 22 runs for 214 running metres, just pipped by Matt Duffy, the fullback, 215 metres for most in the game, plus a team-high 35 tackles, if you don't mind. Looking forward to chatting with Keon shortly. Coming up, we'll also talk about the Jerome Luai saga at the West Tigers. When will it end? Has Fosball come unstuck? What about the Sharks? 66-0 versus the Dolphins. Don't adjust your sets. What was that about? Is this another tease from the Sharks, or are they the real thing? 131873, let me know. Can they go all the way? 0460873873 is the text line. We'll also hear from Titans coach Josh Hannay, who could be in a bit of strife with the NRL. He was very unhappy, Josh, with the refereeing during last night's 22-18 loss to the Storm. They were unlucky, the Gold Coast, in that one, so we'll hear what he had to say. Plus the Lowe's Ledger recaps coming up, the Bryden's Lawyers Judiciary update, and the Jack of All Trades update as well. It's all coming your way. Now, rugby union, bit of rugby to talk about too, because we've got Wallabies legend Matt Burke coming up very shortly. I'm keen to get his thoughts on the Wallabies, or the Wobblies, because they have now lost six straight test matches. They've lost nine of their last 10 test matches. Their only win, a four-point scrape against little old Japan. So after going down to Ireland last week, they've been blown away by France, 42-26 at Suncorp Stadium. Another sold-out home crowd going home disappointed. So six straight test defeats for this proud nation, this proud rugby nation, that is completely unacceptable. And we are hosting, hello, a Rugby World Cup in 12 months' time. OMG, as the kids would say. Now, I said at the end of last year's horrific winless spring tour, Rugby Australia needed to end the Joe Schmidt era right there and then. They were looking stale. They were falling away. They were losing games they'd normally win. He's the longest-serving, outgoing coach in the history of sport. He's been there for 12 months. Incoming coach Les Kish should have been made to ditch the Reds job and get started earlier with the Wallabies, or get someone new in to bridge the gap. Schmidt's going to finish with a win percentage of about 37%. That's one of the worst win percentages of all Wallabies coaches. So Les Kiss, he has a big job on his hands. We'll talk to Matt Burke soon. In tennis, we have our Wimbledon champions for 2026, Linda Noskova and Jannik Sinner. Sinner winning a four-set epic over Alexander Zverev in the early hours of this morning, our time. Craig Gabriel will have all the latest for us from London. Adam Hawes with you this Monday, the 13th of July. Welcome to Sports Today. Well, yes, as promised, we've got to speak about the Jerome Luai saga. Okay, so if you've been under a rock, this is what's happened. News leaked last Thursday that the club had asked him to move on for 2027, you know, ahead of his move to the PNG Chiefs in 2028. Now, the club confirmed that news on Saturday in a press release, and coach Benji Marshall will address the issue tomorrow at a media conference at the club's Concord headquarters. To me, the Tigers season is on the brink of implosion, if it hasn't already. Jerome's dad, liking a social media post which suggested Jerome and Benji's relationship had deteriorated, is just more fuel on the fire. So the question for me, and I'd love your thoughts on this, is should Benji keep picking Luai in first grade? So if the Tigers can no longer make the finals, personally, I wouldn't be selecting Jerome Luai in first grade, maybe on the bench. The reality is Luai decided his future is elsewhere when he signed with the PNG Chiefs. The Tigers should use these last seven games to build for next year. So if Latu Fainu is the man to partner Adam Dewey in the halves, then get them started now. It's the same approach Parramatta took last year with Dylan Brown being dropped out of the team when he signed with Newcastle. It only happened when the Eels knew they couldn't play finals. So what would you do? Would you stick with Luai for the rest of the season or start building for 27? 131873 is the number. 0460 873 873. It's going to come down to the coach, Benji Marshall. Some would say, well, we're paying him $1.2 million a season. We may as well use him. But he's not going to be there next year. So people are asking, how did this all go wrong between Luai and the West Tigers? He was the marquee signing. He was the man to attract all the stars. He was going to get them back into finals footy. I go back to one thing. Exit clauses. How can you be all in, as Jerome told us, when you have exit clauses in your contract? You're actually half out. So since he signed with the Chiefs, the Tigers have clearly lost their edge. They've dropped, well, they've won two of the last 10 games. Their leader, their marquee player, has effectively said he doesn't want to be there anymore. And I think that's rubbed off on his teammates. The lesson here is don't put exit clauses in contracts, even if it means missing out on a marquee player, because that's what Tigers officials will say. Well, if you didn't put the exit clauses in the contract, Jerome Luai wouldn't have signed with us. But Parramatta's still paying the price for putting exit clauses in Dylan Brown's contract. They're still searching for a replacement. Ironically, that replacement could be Jerome Luai. So Tigers fans, they might also be asking Jerome, hey, what happened to your guarantee about playing finals footy this year? Jerome was quoted saying earlier in the year, we're playing finals, bro. It's not just me that believes in that. It's the whole team this time around. I think it was just sort of me hoping that last year, but I'm not hoping, bro. I know we're going to make finals. So you might think that's a bit narky to drag that quote up, but it does show how quickly things have fallen away at the West Tigers. And it will be hard to miss the irony on Saturday night when the Tigers go up against the Bulldogs and their former protege, Lachie Galvin, whose contract turmoil blew up the Tigers' season last year. So as I said last week, we need to put an office out there at Concord because there's news going out of there 24/7. Fosball, has it lost its sparkle? It's time we spoke about it. They've lost three of the last four. The last two games they were expected to win against the Eels and Cowboys, lost them both. The KFC sign with Kieran Foran's face on it, that seems like a lifetime ago. They had that game under control yesterday at Four Pines Park and they blew it. And you can't blame Jamal Fogarty's goal kicking because Jake Clifford for the Cowboys was just as bad. So they just seem to have lost that little bit of ruthlessness that they had when Foran was pushing for a contract. Coincidentally, since Foran has got his contract, they've just dropped off a bit, haven't they, since he became the full-time coach. In terms of Golden Point, you saw exactly how you should and shouldn't play Golden Point yesterday at Four Pines Park. Manly received the kickoff, and they played a really safe, conservative set, boring you might say, nowhere near having a crack at a field goal. When the Cowboys got the footy, North Queensland, they were positive. Moved the ball around, found space on the edges, had Manly on the back foot, then it gave room for Scotty Drinkwater to slot a field goal. Not much pressure. So that's how you play Golden Point. So there'll be lessons learned, no doubt, for Manly out of that one. There was it didn't affect the result in the end, but there was a contentious one with Reid Marnie. I'm interested in your thoughts on this one. Was this a no try or a try to Reid Marnie? It was a try disallowed for a double movement. Personally, I think this is another case of slow-mos in the bunker not helping matters because, yes, Marnie's ball-carrying arm did hit the ground, but momentum took him into the in-goal, didn't it? If he's extended his arm to put the ball down, who cares? He's in the in-goal. What's he meant to do, not put the ball down? That was a try every day of the week to Reid Marnie. I think we've forgotten what a double movement is. It's when momentum has stopped and the attacking player extends his arm from the ground to the in-goal. That's a double movement. Anyway, as I said, the Cowboys got the win there anyway, 19 points to 18. I want to take you now to this the issue with Josh Hannay at the Gold Coast. So it's his first year at the Titans. He's doing a pretty decent job up there, Josh, in his first season. They're 4-12, but they've had a lot of narrow losses. And last night that theme continued, 22-18 to the Storm. Nick Meaney getting the match winner with just a couple of minutes left on the clock. A real scrappy effort for the Storm centre getting across the line. Now, Hannay's not one to make headlines, but last night he clearly had had enough and he could find himself in hot water because he claimed his side isn't getting a fair go, and that's from the match officials. Yeah, he was furious with a forward pass call going against the Titans for a Jaden Campbell try early in the game and then also a Jack Howarth try at the end going to the Storm when it looked like he was held. He was asked, Josh Hannay, if he's going to seek a meeting with the NRL to discuss his grievances. Here's what he said.
1: The most pointless exercise in our game is talking to the officials during the week. It's pointless. Like, it is so... It just makes you more frustrated. So what you hope is that when you take the field every week that you're going to get a fair crack. And so we just keep taking the field hoping we get a fair crack, mate.
23: Yeah, look, I think Josh could be looking at a bit of a fine there. It sounds very much like he's questioning the integrity of the match officials by saying they're not giving his team a fair go. I can understand his frustrations, but the NRL takes a very, very dim view when you start calling integrity into question. So he also said when Howarth was awarded the try, he wasn't surprised because the Storm have a superior reputation to the Titans. So again, dangerous waters there for Josh Hannay, but I get the impression he doesn't care. Because I think he's been biting his tongue for a while and he just wanted to take a bit of a stand for his team. All right, we've got heaps of text messages to come to get to. We have to do that on the other side of this break, but we'd love to hear from you on Sports Today. 131873 is the open line number, 0460 873 873 if you'd like to send a text. And coming up next, it's Keon Kalomatungi.
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3: the suburbs of Hughes, Curtin, Garran and Lyons will move from the central electorate of Canberra to the southern electorate of Bean, uniting the Woden Valley into a single electorate.
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9: We check again your latest Canberra traffic. A Latham accident took a while, but it looks as though it's been towed now from Ginninderra Drive and Tillyard Drive. We are still seeing heavy traffic northbound into Hawker on William Hovell Drive approaching Drake Brockman Drive, and it's backed off now in the usual gridlock spot on the Majura Parkway northbound to the Federal Highway. Want to feel like a big deal? You will during Prime Day. 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Ends today. That's Canberra traffic.
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23: After 6 o'clock this Monday evening, Adam Hawes with you on Sports Today. Well, what a special day it was at Accor Stadium yesterday as South celebrated Jay Arrow's 31st birthday with a thrilling 26-24 win over Newcastle. Delighted to say I have one of the Rabbitohs stars on the line with me, Keon Koloamatangi. Welcome to Sports Today.
10: Hey, mate, appreciate you having me.
23: No, pleasure, mate. Hey, before we talk footy, what was it like seeing all the love for Jay yesterday and all those party hats?
10: Yeah, it was pretty cool. Obviously, yeah, the last month after the news came out, it's been sort of the forefront of the game, and I think they've just done a great job in celebrating Jai and giving him so much love during this tough time. And yeah, I'm pretty close with Jai, and I knew, you know, he had a great day. He appreciated, and yeah, it was just a great day for everyone, and even better that we got the win.
23: Yeah, and so much money being raised and the awareness as we fight MND. It's just fantastic. I want to ask you this, Keon. Did you get a slice of Jai's giant birthday cake? It looked pretty good, mate. It was 120 kilos.
10: Yeah, no, I seen it today and I was bloody spewing. I didn't even get any of it. It would have been nice after the game. I was after the 2 p.m. kickoff, you know, middle of the day. Would have been good to finish with some dessert. But, yeah, I know he took it all. Maybe Jai took it home, but I need to get some of him.
23: Maybe it was your coach, mate, Wayne Bennett. He was in the mood. He said, I couldn't believe my ears. He said he even offered to sing some Wiggles songs. So I'd love to see him build out Hot Potato, Hot Potato. Does he sing much for you guys?
10: believe it or not, he does a few things, you know, the team room that has never been told. But, he's very, he hides, obviously, he has a good poker face, but, you know, he loves winning. As long as we win, he's a happy man. So I'm sure he had a good night's sleep last night.
23: Absolutely. Hey, all right, let's talk footy, mate. Geez, the Knights nearly forgot the script. They almost came back and won that one. Were you getting a bit nervous there at the end?
10: Yeah, obviously, credit to them. They're a great team, and the way they came back, similar to how we came back against them earlier in the year, and it's a bit of deja vu, but... yeah, obviously when they score and, you know, you're only leading by 2 points, all the momentum's on them. You sort of, I guess you get a little bit scared, but yeah, you just try your best to keep them out, and that's what we're able to do. So, you know, 2 points is 2 points, and no matter how ugly it is, we're happy we got it done.
23: Hey, mate, you reckon Wayne would have slept well? I think you would have slept well. 80 minutes, 214 running metres, 35 tackles, that's enormous. You would have had a good night's sleep.
10: Yeah, good night's sleep. The kids woke me up a bit early, but just do my job for the team. If Wayne leaves me out there, I just try to do my best and keep going and not let the team down. So I don't really mind. Whatever I have to do, I'll try to do it.
23: Do you enjoy playing the full 80 minutes, or do you look over to the bench saying, "Hey, give us a breather"?
10: I don't really think about it too much, to be honest. I've played 80 a fair bit in the middle now, so I'm pretty comfortable with it. And Wayne sort of leaves me out there, and trust me, if I need a breather, I'll put my hand up and come off. But obviously yesterday was a bit different. A couple of boys went off with HIAs and a few injuries, so I sort of knew I had to stay out there. So I just sucked it up and just did my best.
23: Yeah, and another guy out there, mate, David Fifita, a try, 11 tackle breaks. I reckon he's in his best form in years. He's added the real X factor to that forward pack. What do you think?
10: Yeah, I think the best thing about him, he's just happy and he's enjoying. Doesn't have to worry about too much. He's just, you know, Wayne's got him just firing and doesn't have to worry about too much. You know, he's got a lot of great ball players around him. So I think he knows that he doesn't have to be the one to sort of, you know, win you games. And with Davey, you know, if something, you know, we need points or need something, you know, we just give him the ball and he's 120 kilos faster than anything. And, you know, you don't really see them players come around too often. So I'm grateful he's on my team. I don't have to tackle him.
23: Yeah, absolutely. I'll tell you one thing that had everyone talking was little Jai Gray marking big Dom Young. I mean, what's the height difference there? But I'll tell you what, Jai did everything right, didn't he?
10: Yeah, I think Jai sort of wasn't planning, obviously, to be on the wing marked up against Dom Young. But, you know, I think he did, you know, extremely well. I think Dom Young might have been in a bit of shock. You know, I don't think he's been tackled that low before. And, yeah, it's probably something new to him. But, yeah, Jai, he's one of those guys that you put anywhere and he's going to give his best. And he was a big reason why we won yesterday.
23: And Keon, your take on the Raiders in Canberra on Saturday. It's going to be a tough one because the Green Machine, they're fighting to keep their season alive and they're coming off a big win over the Bulldogs.
10: Yeah, they play great on the weekend and, you know, it might be three or four games. We've lost against them in a row now. So, yeah, it's always a tough game down there, especially in those conditions. So, you know, we're looking forward to it and we need these 2 points just as much as they do. So, you know, we'll knock it down this week and put a game plan together and hopefully we execute and come away with the 2 points.
23: Well, Keon, well played yesterday, mate. I really appreciate your time and best of luck against the Raiders.
10: No worries, mate. Appreciate you having me anytime.
23: There he is. Keon Kalamatangi from the South Sydney Rabbitohs. What a performance that was from him. And South sitting nicely there in sixth place. Let's go to the open line now. Dave from Bondi Junction's called in about Jerome Luai. G'day, Dave.
7: G'day. How's it going tonight?
23: Good, mate. What do you got on Jerome?
7: Jerome Luai, I wouldn't trust him from the far as you spit on him. I'm sorry to say it that way, but basically he's not truthful. He's not honest. When he came back getting that big contract from overseas, he basically said, yes, I'm staying for 18 months and I'm going to be your captain and, you know, talk. But basically, ever since he did that, he's put really no effort in on the ground and now you can see it, he's just wanting another contract for next year. Really, at the end of the day, nobody should take him on. Not one other team should take him on and he should just basically sit on the sideline for 12 months or so. He's basically not doing.
23: All right, Dave, we might leave it there, Dave, because the phone line is breaking up, but we get your point there. You're not a fan of how Jerome Luai's conducted himself in signing with the PNG Chiefs. He actually did nothing wrong in signing with the Chiefs, but I guess morally, if he's telling the Tigers we're all in here and then he's signing with another club, the message gets blurred, doesn't it? And there's no point asking Dave whether he thinks Luai should be benched for the rest of the season. I think his answer's pretty clear. So that's going to be an issue for Benji Marshall to sort out as to whether he keeps picking Jerome in first grade when the Tigers can no longer make the finals. Time to do this.
11: The Judiciary Report, brought to you by Bryden's Lawyers. With over 50 years of experience, they are the lawyers you need on your side.
23: Yeah, and guess what? More West Tigers news. Prop forward Bunty Afoa has accepted a one-match suspension after being charged with dangerous contact during his side's loss to the Warriors at Campbelltown. So he'll miss this week's clash with the Bulldogs. I mean, this was a shocker. I mean, I think refs do go overboard in protecting playmakers, but this tackle was like 20 minutes late from Bunty. He got it wrong badly. It was a shocker, and he got 10 minutes in the bin, which was totally justified. So Cameron Murray from the Rabbitohs, he's free to take on the Raiders on Saturday. That's despite being charged with making a careless high tackle, so he can pay a $1,000 fine with an early guilty plea. That is your Bryden's Lawyers Judiciary Update. Just quickly on the text line, Craig says, "G'day, Adam. Reed Marnie's try was a definite try. The real dub movement was Thomas Jenkins against Souths 2 weeks ago, and he also dropped the ball over the line. The bunker is a disgrace."

0: They don't have that elite number six locked in, do they? Ron Volkman, he's been as a bit of a surprise packet, but he's not Jerome Luai at his best. James says, hi, Horsey, watch Manly v Cowboys. Reed's try was always a try. Doesn't momentum exist in the game? Also, Manly's catch kick by Joey Walsh was also a try. As Wayne Bennett has always said, get rid of the bunker. I think they got Joey Walsh's one right. It did look like it deflected off his right hand into the turf and he quickly grabbed it, but it was a little snapshot into the skills of Joey Walsh, wasn't it? He did that, put the grubber kick through for Olakau'atu to score, but it got overruled. Clay says, hey, Ad, when Jock Madden filled in, we won 8 straight. I don't think it was 8 straight, Clay, but I get your point. Since Luai came back from injury, we have won 2 from 10. He's no good without Cleary beside him, mate. Tigers fan since 1975. Yeah, well, that's why he might work at Parramatta. I think he does need that dominant halfback, Jerome Luai, and certainly Mitchell Moses fits that mould, so that might be why the Eagles are having a good look at him. We better get to our break, but we've got plenty more on the other side, including Wallabies legend Matt Burke.
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0: Wallabies legend Matt Burke standing by. Let's just jump to the open line though. Ken's called in from the Central Coast. G'day, Ken.
11: G'day,

0: Hey, Adam, how are you, mate?
1: Good, mate, you well?
0: Good, thank you. I just wanted to comment on the Jerome Luai situation.
1: Sure.
0: Look, Jerome's got his money in his back pocket. He's got his new deal. If he was doing week after week what Nathan Cleary's doing for the Penrith for the Panthers, there's no way in the world Tigers management and Benji would let him go off before his contract's finished. But he's not. He's not having much of an impact. He does a couple of things, but he's not having the impact that we really need him to have. And we've got 8 or 9 games left before the end of the season. I think what he's looking at is giving those young guys a chance to get some more experience before the end of this year so they're ready to go for next year.
1: What do you think,
0: like
1: Ken?
0: Jarvin Andrews and Lado Fainu,
1: yeah.
0: They need some games under their belt.
1: So would you be benching Jerome for the rest of the season?
0: I think I'd give him another game to see what he's playing like, but I'd make sure I've got those other guys on the bench. So if he doesn't own up,
1: yep,
0: then, yeah, by all means.
1: All right, perfect. Ken, thanks so much for your call. It's a hot topic. Jerome Luai, how's this season going to play out for the West Tigers? Time to talk some rugby union.
2: This is Sports Today.
1: The inaugural Nations Championship is off to a spectacular start. We sell out crowds at both Wallabies games so far in Sydney and Brisbane. The coverage on Nine and Stan Sport has been fantastic. There's just one problem. The Wallabies aren't winning. They've followed up a loss to Ireland with a 42-26 defeat to France. For more, I'm joined by Wallabies legend Matt Burke. Hello, Burkey.
3: I can't echo the words anymore, yeah. Aussie. It's one of those frustrating ones, isn't it? The irony of it is, there's really, as you mentioned, there's really good footy being played. We're just on the wrong side of the ledger, which is difficult to swallow.
1: Yeah, and for the second week in a row, they look great in the first half. They had a lead that should have been enough to win the game, but they've fallen apart in the second half.
3: Yeah, it's interesting. I read something the other day about the limited or the lack of length of season that we have. You know, and I'm wondering whether or not, you know, it shouldn't be fatigue setting in, that's for sure, but yeah. The understanding how to grind out games, how to win tight games through that second half when things are getting tough. And, you know, these guys go through, you know, 28 games a year, maybe 35 games a year with all the other levels of football they play, rugby they play, and they just know how to get a job done. And maybe it's a mindset thing. Fatigue, there is a bit. It takes it out of you, absolutely, but look, it's so frustrating, sitting there and it's rather than, you know, are we going to hang on? They need to have some kind of ability to up the ante and go again, you know, really, you know, push it into the ground when they've got the opposition down and out. So it's frustrating. There are some really positive signs that are there for that first 40, as we mentioned, but, frustrating at the end of the 80. I mean, the French were outstanding, though. They were flying the other day. But at the same token, yeah, it's been a number of losses, and then culminating, obviously, the back end of that tour last year. There's been a few.
1: Yeah, look, they haven't lost to mugs, have they? Ireland and France are very well accomplished teams. We know that. I don't want to be Donny Downer, but that is 6 Test match losses in a row, 9 losses from the last 10 matches. In your day, Burkey, that's unheard of. I mean, we're hosting a World Cup next year. You've got to be concerned.
3: Yeah, there is, absolutely. And I think you nailed it then, Horsey. They're playing Ireland number 3 in the world. They're playing France number 4 in the world. They're going to take on, you know, New Zealand and South Africa in a series, coming up as well soon, who are 1 and 2 in the world. So it's not as if we're playing mugs. The difficult part about it is, and I don't know whether it's a content or a mediocrity that we're playing okay for where we are, but that's sort of not the Aussie way, though, is it? You know, we've always wanted to do well as a nation and play well. The interesting part about it is, this is obviously coming up Joe Smith's last test match against Italy on a Saturday in Perth. Does Kissy come in and just change everything up? And I've been having a chat with the boys and sort of saying, well, you know, do you change it to like a Queensland type of style, which they played really well? A lot of ball movement, in amongst the group there. And it was like, well, yeah, that'll be quite different. I said, well, we need something different at the moment because we're not competing for the full 80. We're competing halfway, and then finishing up. When you're looking ahead to World Cup, there's always the great hope I remember back in our 98 to end of 97 to 98, and we were awful, and we ended up winning in 99. And look, you need a good group of guys and a good crux of players who are on that international stage and can compete. So we're getting there. It's just that ability to get there. Still, our Achilles heel is number 10. Two number 10s, busted at the moment. Declan Meredith did well for his first test match, but expecting to carry a team against the French is obviously very difficult. So still injuries are a part of it, Horsey, and until we get that sorted and get some depth, I think we're still going to be on that sort of, we're chasing in the second half for a lot of teams.
1: Burke, I'd love your thoughts on this one. Like, as a battling old fullback for the Hornsby Lions, I was watching that game the other day, all four tries were picking drives by the Wallaby forwards. I mean, I know that's the modern game, but for me, spin the ball, boys. Get it out wide. Yeah. I mean, especially next year, you're going to have Mark Nwanga Nituase coming in. He's deadly in the opposition quarter. I'd hate to think that he just sits out there gathering dust.
3: Yeah, I mean, it's the late Bob Burke, but that was it. Throw it wide. Let the ball sing. And you're right. The interesting part about the game now is when you're so close to the line, you get advantage. When they do that pick and drive, and however frustrating it is, it's nearly unstoppable. And that's why teams are keeping in tight. I'm up and down the sideline saying just one pass. Yeah. One pass will get it done every single time.
1: Yeah.
3: And that one pass, when you've got the advantage, you can go back and take the penalty. But, I think people want to see winners to start with. People want to see tries. But then you want to see tries what I can say is, like the French scored the other day, Jalibert, Entomac, just having the courage to play. And I think that's probably a big part of it as well, having that courage to play and everybody be ready to go, because, there are some players in that team who are outstanding. Jorgensen, again, did some good things on the weekend. Tom Wright, I should say, was good. And then if you get Marky Mark coming back, use him. Do not let him sit on the sideline without being used. So ask him to do a lot of work. So, yes, that is, and this may be the revolution of a Les Kiss to try something different.
1: Yep. All right, well, it's Joe Schmidt's last test match this weekend. They play Italy in Perth. That's on Saturday. Normally you'd think that's a win, Berkey, but we did lose our last test match to Italy last November. So the pressure is mounting on the Wallabies. Let's hope they can get it done. You can catch that on Stan Sport. Berkey, great to have you on the show as always, and we look forward to that call on Stan Sport.
3: Good to chat, Horsey. Thanks, mate.
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4: 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Advisor numbers are down. The pressure on advisor businesses is up, but never before has the need for financial advice been so great.
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1: Yeah, Lowe's Ledger Recap time, and it's congratulations to Paul Gallen. The gal, he tipped 6 from 7 this week. So he's marching up that leaderboard of 2GB presenters. Michael McLaren still leads the way on 95, 6 clear of Phil O'Neill, Chris Warren and Gavin Pitchford. Where's MG, my co-host? He's on 87, so he's on the second line. Not too far off the pace. That is the Lowe's Ledger Recap. Now we need to recap Wimbledon because it has wrapped up for another year with a fantastic men's final and an Aussie son of a gun standing tall for more. Let's cross to 2GB and 4BC tennis correspondent Craig Gabriel. G'day, Craig.
15: Hey, Adam, I wish I'd thought of that line of son of a gun. Yeah.
1: You can use that one. You can use it. We'll come to him in just a sec. But what about Jannik Sinner? He's won back-to-back Wimbledon's, defeating Alexander Zverev. What, he's just the 10th man in the Open era to defend the trophy?
15: Yep, exactly right. And it's his 5th major from 7 finals that he's played. His 30th career championship as well, but certainly winning Wimbledon in back-to-back years is not an easy task. Not winning at any time is not an easy task. And you know, when he won that second set tiebreak so comfortably at 7-2, I thought, okay, the tide has turned over here. And then he gets the break in the 8th game of the third set, and things are really starting to move. It was still a pretty tense final. There was some great stuff played in it. Heavy, heavy hitting from both men. Zverev gave it everything he had, and I thought it was not a great contest, but it was a really good contest.
1: Okay, what about the women's? It was an all Czech affair.
15: All Czech, no bounces.
1: You're back.
15: You can use that.
1: Yeah,
15: but you know, I think it was an okay final, not one of the great ones by any means. But I think really what we remembered about the women's final with the two speeches at the presentation ceremony, where Karolina Muchova jokingly said, to my ex-friend, looking at Noskova and Noskova's tribute to her mother, that saying, I have one more person to thank, and if it wasn't for my mother, I wouldn't be here. And then she just looked up to the sky and blew a kiss, and that just brought tears right around center court.
1: For sure. All right, and mate, Cruz Hewitt, he made it to the boys' final, but couldn't quite get the job done.
15: No, and he had his chances. Boy, did he have his chances. He was up a set and a break against Jordan Lee, a qualifier in juniors from the United States, and then had a break in the deciding set as well. And it looked like, you know, he was starting to panic. Emotions got involved. He admitted that later. So there was a little bit of a leaf out of the guns book because he was having a verbal battle with his box as well. So, but look, I think he'll take a lot out of that. And that's a good stepping stone to reach a Wimbledon junior final, because the last Australian to do that was Luke Saville, who's married to Daria Daria Gavrilova in 2011.
1: We are out of time, Craig, but that is a fantastic report. Great work over there the past couple of weeks. Rest up, my friend, and we'll talk again soon.
15: Heading home. Thanks, Adam.
1: All right, Craig. Thanks, mate.
13: And now for the Jack of All Trades leaderboard update. Thanks to Jack Daniels.
16: There's only one Jack.
1: Jack of All Trades segment. Let's have a look at the leaderboard for round 19. Keanu Kinney for the Titans. Yeah, he was strong in that loss. He's a real jack in the box, isn't he? Keon Kalamatangi, who we spoke to earlier on the show, he's second with 339 points. He was immense, as I told you. Matt Dufty, hasn't he just been reborn this year? The Rabbitohs fullback came into the side. He made 313 points in the Jack of All Trades leaderboard. Jesse Raymond for the Sharks in that annihilation of the Dolphins. He also picked up a lot of points to the leaderboard. We've got a new leader. Homoli Olakau'atu now leads the way ahead of Dylan Edwards and James Tedesco. So it's really heating up. That's the Jack of All Trades segment for this week. Now, did anyone catch The Last Dance? I'm sure you did. The documentary about the Chicago Bulls, Michael Jordan's team back in the 90s. It was a great documentary. I couldn't help but think of it when I saw the Sharks annihilate the Dolphins 66 points to nil. There's some real Last Dance vibes happening at the Sharks because, as we know, a number of players are moving on at the end of this season. And it seems to be a theme, not just for me, it seems to be a theme for the coach, Craig Fitzgibbon and Ronaldo Mulitalo. They say they don't want to waste their last season together.
17: I've never not believed that we can do something special. I'll never stop believing in these blokes, and we're running out of time for that. I get that, but I'm also not. I just don't shy away from the fact that I'm backing them in, and we're just going to go after it.
18: Now, most of these guys are going to move on next year, and I think it's going to be disappointing if we let the year go. So every week, every day, enjoying each other's company, getting after it as a team, and getting the best results we can. For the club, for our fans, and mostly for the boys that are about to leave.
1: Yeah, are they the real deal? The Sharkies are into the top four. They are losing Talakai to the Bears, McInnes to York over in the Super League, and Ramian and Katoa both to North Queensland. But they were so good, and the Dolphins were abysmal. They were missing a few players. They've got a shocker in them, the Dolphins, that's for sure. Let's check the text line now. Paul says, Luai doesn't want to get injured and miss out on these millions in PNG. Greg says, Adam, it's unclear to me whether Jerome Luai has similar exit clauses in his PNG contract. I wouldn't be surprised if he wants out if he and his family don't like it up there. Greg, not sure on that one. Gabe says, regarding the Wallabies, it's not a lack of games, season length. It's pure lack of quality players and coaches and coaching styles. Darren says, Aussie rugby needs to buy more top-class league players. Joe comes to the defence of Jerome Luai, saying Nathan Cleary's the best halfback in the world and, you know, he's got a great forward pack in front of him. Jason says, hi, mate, didn't Jerome win the game at Leichhardt? Their last game there for 2 years, he scored three tries against the Cowboys. I thought he had a decent game. He did have a fantastic game, Jason. I'm not saying drop him because he's playing terribly. I'm saying drop him because you're building for next season, and he won't be there. He won't be there beyond this season, so you may as well give the young players coming through a chance if you can't make the finals. I'm not saying he's going terrible. That's my thoughts. Quick break, back to wrap it up on the other side.
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1: Quick check of the text line. Bob says, hi Adam, how impressive was Cody Ramsey? I had no idea he was so quick on his feet. I'm glad the Roosters saw something in him. Saints lost, Roosters gone. Yeah, I think the Eels were caught out as well. They didn't realise how good he was as well. Just on that game, it's not often I'm happy for a guy who scores a hat-trick against my Eels. In fact, this was a first, but Roosters winger Daniel Tupou became the first player to score three tries in his 300th game. Congratulations to him. All in the second half, all in different ways. There's no one more deserving than this guy, a quiet achiever who now has 194 tries to his name in a glittering career. Of course, Mark, the one who need to eyes, they had to crash the party, didn't he, with that incredible flick pass for Rob Toyer try. He is an absolute freak. He'll be missed at the end of this season when he goes back to rugby. Thanks for all your calls and texts. I'll catch you tomorrow with Jamal Fogarty, Bozza, plus we'll check in with the Giants.
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31: Good evening, I'm Jamel Wells. A senior Liberal MP believes the drop in One Nation's popularity comes as the party faces greater scrutiny over its policies. Federal Politics editor Michael Packey.
32: Political Monitor shows One Nation's vote is down 3 points to 26%, while the Coalition has seen its support rise by the same amount, with Labor still on top. The survey shows One Nation is losing younger voters, some immigrants and women. Liberal MP Andrew Hastie, who's been targeted by the minor party, has told the ABC the drop in its support is not surprising.
33: People are asking hard questions, and I think some of the answers they're getting aren't satisfactory.
32: But high-profile One Nation recruit Barnaby Joyce says there will be peaks and troughs.
34: And you always expect there to be fluctuations in polls as you go through a process.
32: The Resolve poll shows Anthony Albanese is again preferred Prime Minister after Pauline Hanson snatched the title in June. Michael Packey reporting.
31: Tributes are continuing for actor Sam Neill, who's died in a Sydney hospital surrounded by loved ones. His family say he recently overcame blood cancer. The actor was known for box office hits including Jurassic Park and The Piano. Entertainment reporter Peter Ford says the 78-year-old's death was unexpected.
35: Everybody has known that in recent years Sam
2: has had a cancer battle, but just 2 weeks ago, he had said in an interview that he was cancer-free. So it is a shock to all of us.
31: Former Australian of the Year Professor Richard Scollier has been remembered as a bright star and medical revolutionary. A state memorial has been held for the 59-year-old at the Sydney Opera House. He recently died after a three-year battle with brain cancer. Foreign Affairs is trying to determine if any Australians have been caught up in a fatal fire in Thailand. The fire started in a Bangkok bar on Sunday night. At least 27 people have died. Dozens have been injured. The US says it's hit dozens of Iranian military targets in response to Iran hitting commercial ships in the Strait of Hormuz. In response, Iran says it targeted US bases in Jordan, Bahrain and Kuwait. The attacks have further threatened any diplomacy talks to end the war. Telstra says an issue that caused last week's network meltdown has been resolved. The outage blocked hundreds of calls to 000. In finance, one Australian dollar buying around 69 US cents.
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31: Rookie Rabbitohs winger Dane Jennings has had 35 stitches for a leg wound from his side's NRL win over the Knights. He's reportedly been ruled out of this weekend's clash with the Raiders. The Lions say they've flexed their premiership muscle, beating the Bombers by 90 points at the Gabba. Brisbane led by 33 points at quarter time and had 11 different goal scorers. Coach Chris Fagan says he's pleased to see the points shared around.
7: Like, we had 11 goal kickers. It wasn't someone walked out with a big bag. It was a whole lot of people contributing. You know, our capacity to score is strong. To have 39 shots from 69 entries is a good return.
31: World number one Jannik Sinner has won back-to-back Wimbledon titles, defeating Alexander Zverev in four sets in the final. In golf, Aussie Minwoo Lee has finished runner-up at the Scottish Open. English Cricket Board Chief Executive Richard Gould says they parted ways with Brendan McCallum because they haven't had the results they'd like. That's news and sport.
8: 2CC weather. Alexander Watson Insulation. Canberra's cold. Your house doesn't have to be.
9: Got an overnight low of 4 degrees, then a shower or two tomorrow and a top of 11. Wednesday morning frost, then a cloud clearing day, a top of 13 degrees. Thursday morning frost, then a sunny day, 15. Friday morning frost, cloud clearing and a top of 15 degrees.
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3: Yes, good evening. Wonderful to have you company across our network, and it's nice to be back on Money News after a few weeks off. I'm James Willis, and guess what? We have a huge show for you tonight. Your calls at any time via 131873, the text line 0460 873 873. We're going to talk property in just a moment with a very interesting weekend, which sets the agenda for what is ahead. Obviously, a lot of experts predicting the property market will continue to decline in our capital cities over the next 12 months. We're also going to find out what the latest is with the ATO's bold claim that they were chasing about $50 billion worth of unpaid taxes, with a large sum relating directly to unpaid taxes from small businesses. From what I've read today, it sounds like the ATO has barely made a dent in that number, which we've been talking about for quite some time. And in my view, they're probably more happy to write some of that money off and send a business broke than they are in being a bit more reasonable about trying to get some of that money back over a longer payment plan. Also, probably one of the big stories of the day relates to our big retailers, or one of them. This is Myer. Now, Myer announced today that one of its top executives had departed just months after he was brought in to fix some of their internal issues, largely relating to its bid to take on the online retailers with a giant warehouse in Melbourne's west, robots, and the idea of this attracting probably 60 or 70% of its online orders. Well, that rollout has been far from perfect, and it's cost Myer tens of millions of dollars. Meanwhile, their share price today was 28 cents, down from $1.20 in December 2024. Now, if you think about the two big guys, Myer and David Jones, well, outside of Coles and Woolworths, they would have to be the largest tenants in Westfields and shopping centres across the country. But let's be honest, what does their business look like in 2 years from now, 5 years from now, and 10 years from now? Does anyone think the in-store, face-to-face customer service experience will remain for both Myer, David Jones and others? Or are we facing some very significant changes to all of this? I mean, when you have online shopping, and there are a lot of businesses now that try to incentivize you to shop online, discounts and upfront rewards, I wonder what this means for the big retailers and subsequently the big shopping centres and supermarkets over the next 2 to 5 years. You might have a view on that. You can give me a call, 131 873, the text line 0460 873 873. Today, the ASX 200 finished up by a fraction, 2.5 points, 8,800 in close, and the Aussie dollar right now buying 69 US cents. Great to have your company on Money News across 3AW Melbourne, 2GB Sydney, 4BC Brisbane and 6PR in Perth. It was an interesting weekend on the property market, and every weekend has been interesting since the federal budget in May. But clearance rates over the weekend reached a 7-week high. However, the number of homes being listed continues to fall. It is without question that investors have been spooked, and it's harder now to invest in property than it was before the budget. Meanwhile, rents in the capital cities have started to increase, even though the Treasurer told us on budget night the increase would only be a couple of bucks. The federal government has made it harder to invest in real estate, both through negative gearing and also through people's superannuation, by the fact you can no longer borrow money to buy a property through your self-managed super fund. Banks have also tightened their lending, and there's a view from a lot of experts that banking shares are going to take a whack over the next few months in particular. Tom Panos is a property market expert and the founder of Real Estate Gym. He's on the line for us tonight. Tom, welcome back to the program.
4: Thank you. Thank you for having me, James.
3: Thank you for coming on. Let's start with a two-part question. What's happening at the moment with the property market, including at the weekend, and how is this going to end in terms of prices dropping over the next 12 months?
4: So you are right. The clearance rate was higher. this weekend than it has been the last, say, 6-7 weeks. And you are right also saying that there was lower volume numbers. So I wouldn't be reading too much into that. I mean, anything positive for people working in the industry is a good thing. But right now, James, there was lower volume. And you need to also remember that the kind of properties that are coming on right now are people that have to sell. So you've got a far more, what I would say, a realistic, motivated vendor, which has a higher chance.

0: chance of doing a deal. I'm expecting things to be more challenging because as we get into August and spring, surge of stocks going to come on, and that's when we're going to real see what the market's really like, James.
1: It's interesting because everyone has an opinion on this, and there are plenty of people that have said, well, if this is going to make it easier for young people to get into the market through tax changes, then it needs to be considered. But having spoken to a lot of people at the weekend, particularly people who have their wealth tied up into the value of their home, and they might have a home that was bought in the 70s or 80s that is suddenly worth several million dollars, and they were planning to downsize and help their kids get set up, they're suddenly looking at the market and saying, well, why would I sell at the moment? My prices have gone down 5 or 10%.
0: Yeah, you're spot on. And that's the what happens when nearly everyone in Australia's wealth is tied up in their house, right? So you're telling people you're poorer. When you tell people you're poorer, people go into playing safe. That's not the time to do anything. They go into hesitant mode, and that's exactly what you're saying is happening.
1: So in relation to the changes, and I just want to talk about these for a moment. So if we can, let's play devil's advocate. So if a young family is trying to get into the housing market for the first time, won't these tax changes relating to negative gearing and capital gains tax and superannuation, won't they knock out a lot of property investors who are trying to use those tax benefits and won't be able to use in the future? And that'll be easier for more young people to have a bid at auction? Isn't that what we're trying to do here?
0: Look, and firstly, let me just say, a lot of these properties don't go to auction. But most of that first home buyer market, James, it's important that your audience around Australia is aware, and I do this for a living on the weekends, but they're not your typical auction properties because first home buyers, auctions are unconditional. So banks and lawyers don't like first home buyers going in and signing their life away without getting a cooling off period. So you probably find that they're not participating in auctions so much. But regardless, you are right. There is a cohort of purchasers that have been taken out of the market. They were investors. And that means that there are less people to compete in buying these properties. So yes, that should mean there's less competition and that is a little bit better pricing. We've been talking about prices dropping. James, prices have dropped. They've dropped. Prices have already dropped between 5 and 15% in most parts of Australia, right? So the opportunity is there for first-home buyers. What worries me, bud, is they're also nervous, James, because they don't want to buy a falling knife. They're thinking to themselves, they're hearing and they're seeing these stories about, you know, buyers that have bought with a 5% deposit scheme going into negative equity. So there's also fear in these young first-home buyers. They don't want to put in that situation. And I think that they're thinking to themselves, maybe we should wait a little bit longer. Maybe they'll drop a little bit more.
1: So let's talk about that for a moment because this 5% deposit scheme, young people can get into the housing market with a very small deposit, but that means so the government will underwrite 15%, but you're still making repayments on a 95% loan over 30 years with a very small deposit paid up front. And that means if you bought 12 months ago, prices have fallen very quickly and suddenly the house is worth less than the mortgage and people are in negative equity.
0: Yeah, correct. The strategy is leverage. It's not good for first home buyers. Leverage strategy, for a lot of the listeners that are listening around the country, they would understand using leverage in a lot of, you know, asset classes, including shares. First home buyers should, it's a very risky strategy. And the reason why it's risky is that you're borrowing such a large amount. And if the market turns, you're the most vulnerable. In addition to that, James, I think it's not right. If you're a young couple and, you know, you've only got 5%, I don't think you've sat down through and had the discipline of saving money. And that is something that you're going to need because that loan you're taking isn't going to be for the next 12 months. That's probably for the next 25 years. So you're going to have to get trained up and understanding money management.
1: That's it. But, and yeah. you might not have done enough savings. In fact, you haven't, because you've jumped a couple of years ahead of most people that have done those hard yards to get that deposit together. And suddenly you're in negative equity wondering, what do I do? Do I sell? Do I hold on without those strategies in place? Now, all of the tax changes have been skewed towards supply, and the government is trying to encourage people to invest in new homes. We've got these crazy targets, unachievable targets, 1.9 million new homes in Australia by the end of the decade. Can you just explain for a moment why a lot of people in the market for property, and I know this to be correct firsthand, but I'm just keen for your expertise, why there are people that just don't want to buy a new apartment off the plan?
0: Yeah, so look, I feel really strongly about this point, and I'm just going to elaborate on it. So buyers know that when you go buy a car at a car yard, that car is going to go down soon after. The people that are first home buyers don't want to be paying for the profits that the developers get in a new property, right? So that's not the kind of property they're looking at. And I've got to tell you, Chalmers' strategy, which was to actually get the investors to provide public housing for tenants, that's a flawed model. It's been rejected by buyers.
1: Absolutely.
0: There is no evidence at all, James, in the 2 to 3 months post-budget, there is no evidence at all that investors are swapping from buying existing properties to new properties. That has been totally rejected.
1: But not all new apartments are built the same. And for every good block, or maybe there might be 5 good blocks, there's a dodgy block. That's just, that's the reality. And I'm hearing these stories from builders.
0: Correct. Well, I can tell you, someone that's come out of real estate, if I've got a choice of buying an Art Deco unit, say in Summer Hill, or a brand new unit in Summer Hill, I'll buy the Art Deco unit.
1: Yep.
0: And the reason is I know that all the problems that are involved with new properties, and I also know that demand and supply means that these Art Deco units are scarce, and they're the ones that will probably go up more. So this whole plan that the government had, which was, hey, let's just actually encourage all these investors to buy these new properties, those buyers have rejected that strategy. They're not interested in new properties.
1: Meanwhile, you've got parts of our capital cities based on planning and DA changes that will look like or resemble a part of the world that we haven't seen here before, like Hong Kong, with high-rise apartments everywhere, 30 square metre studio apartments. Hey, Tom, just before you go, you've just come back from a long holiday in Europe. Did you see an example of a house in Europe on the other side of the world that blew your mind and made you realise how crazy prices are in Australia?
0: Look, yes on both ends. So I was doing work in London, real estate work in London, and on one extreme there was a house that sold, get ready for this, James, in March, only 2 months after I got there, in Chelsea, sold for £255 million. That's 550 million Aussie. That's half a billion. I mean, by the time it was sold, I couldn't get a hold of you. That would have been perfect for you, because I know that you like real estate. But on the other extreme, in Greece, in a place called Kalamata, where the olives are, an Aussie who I do work for, he runs a company called ID for me here in Australia, he bought a unit for €110,000 by the water in Kalamata. That's around 180,000 Aussie. And he's happy.
1: By the water, by the beach.
0: By the beach.
1: Oh, why'd you come home?
0: To talk to you, James.
1: You're a good man. Hey, Tom, we appreciate your time on this Monday. We'll catch up soon.
0: Thanks a lot, James.
1: Tom Panos, the real estate expert. He does a great job with his explainer videos on social media as well, if you want to follow him. And he's the founder of Real Estate Gym. My number is 131-873. The text line, 0460-873-873. This is James Willis on Money News on this Monday night.
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1: Yeah, let's go to your calls in relation to housing. Mark's on line one. Hi, Mark.
12: Hey, James, how you going? Listen, I was just listening to what you were saying there, and you're spot on.
1: Yep.
12: People don't want to buy off the plan because there's too many dodgy builders around. I'm an investor, and I bought a unit at Liverpool.
1: Let's just be really careful here. I don't want you to describe any. I don't want you to talk about any companies in particular until we have that information off air, but keep going in general terms.
12: Let's just say I bought a unit.
1: Yep.
12: And 3 years after the unit was completed, the builder went out of business.
1: Yeah.
12: And
1: I've heard this story all the time. Yeah.
12: Yeah. Depending on your size of unit, it costs between $20,000 and $60,000 to get all these defects fixed for each and every unit owner.
1: Meanwhile, they're paying off their mortgage and they're expected to make these repayments. I know. I've heard these stories. It ruins people.
12: And my suggestion would be, if the government really wants you to buy new units off the plan, maybe they can underwrite any defects or damages that don't get fixed by the builder.
1: Well, and that's part of the problem. And when you have an industry that's operating on wafer-thin margins and has had a high insolvency rate over the last few years where thousands of builders have gone broke and suddenly banks are tightening their lending capacity all in one go. We've had three interest rate rises. And you've got builders that are saying, well, governments are not helping us out with infrastructure as much as they should as well, then you're right. There needs to be guarantees in relation to fixing defects, because if a builder goes broke and owes people money and won't fix the houses, I mean, it leaves people in a very, very difficult, almost impossible situation. And not in every circumstance does another builder come along and guarantee those defects are fixed. So we've got to be doing more in that space when the government is saying, go, go, go, we must build all these houses by the end of the decade. There's more evidence tonight of Australia's small business sector being under pressure, and the ATO remains to be chasing this extraordinary figure of $50 billion in unpaid tax, $36 billion of which comes from small business. Now, a new report warns that the ATO and us as taxpayers may never get some of that money back. And despite this program asking the tax office on a number of different occasions about how they are going in clawing back that money, it seems like they haven't made a dent in it. In fact, the total figure overall in unpaid tax is $100 billion. And the report today says that small businesses contributed $35 billion of the $54 billion total collectible tax during the 2024-2025 financial year. But the ATO doesn't seem to be that interested in clawing most of it back. Meanwhile, calls to the small business debt helpline are at record levels because business owners say the ATO would rather write off the debt than send them insolvent instead of working with them to pay it back. Anna Dooland is a financial counsellor with the Small Business Debt Helpline. She's on the line for us tonight. Anna, good evening.
7: Good evening.
1: We spoke to you in February when you were getting a record number of calls. Has that increased since then over the last few months?
7: Yes, it has. Just for example, in June, we had nearly 40% more calls than the same time last year. So people are really struggling. We're hearing from a lot of small businesses in exactly the situation you're describing, which is tax debt.
1: And meanwhile, the ATO is not making a dent in reclaiming this money, which the largest part is from small businesses. And why do you believe that to be the case? Why are they not doing more to write this debt off or to claim this money back? Let's talk about some of the flexibility or lack of flexibility they're showing.
7: Well, you've hit the nail on the head. I do think flexibility is the main issue here. And I'll give you an example. We quite often have people calling us. They've been referred to us directly from the tax office, who are saying the tax office won't enter into an official payment arrangement with them. And they're offering quite significant amounts of money. So, for example, they might be offering, you know, $500 a week, $1,000 a week. But the ATO won't accept it because it's not their magical number that gets it paid off in 3 years.
1: Yep.
7: So they're telling people that they can't enter a payment arrangement when they could be collecting money from those people. So I think that's at least part of the reason.
1: Okay, so as a taxpayer, and look, I realise there are some small businesses that write to me all the time and say, every time you talk about this, you're letting some people off the hook because there are small businesses that have ignored the tax bill that is growing for quite some time. But I'm of the view that if the money could be paid off over, let's say 6-7 years. If we're getting the money back, we're getting the money back. And if someone has a better year the following year in terms of sales, they can probably pay it off quicker. But the ATO is not showing that flexibility anymore, in your view.
7: No, they're not. So really the magic number is 3 years. And if you can't pay it off in 3 years, they basically tell you that you can't enter into an official payment arrangement. And I do hear a lot about what you're talking about, which is this supposed financial advantage that businesses get by not paying their tax on time. I think that's really masking what's going on. Of course, there probably are people who are doing that for financial advantage, but most people have had their savings depleted by the economy and all sorts of things that have happened. And so if something unexpected happens, they get a giant fuel bill, for example, or they need to take time off work for illness, they're using their tax money that they've accrued for those urgent things, and then they're just not able to catch up because they can't get that additional flexibility. So that's not really financial advantage. That's not people trying to diddle the system. That's people who are really struggling and need that flexibility.
1: And people who, sadly, Anna, are probably not taking anything home for their family.
7: That's exactly right. We've talked to so many small business owners who are not paying themselves because they're trying to pay everything in the business and all of their employees, and they're not taking money home from themselves. So it's just a really tough situation.
1: Now, if someone is given a payment plan, there is interest added on top, right? Just explain how that works.
7: Yeah. So at the moment, I believe the ATO's general interest charge rate is 11.43%. So it's an incredibly punitive rate.
1: It's outrageous.
7: It makes your tax debt spiral very quickly. So
1: right.
7: You go from having a debt that may have been manageable to a debt that's just unmanageable in quite a short period of time. And what that means is that because the ATO is now making it much harder to get any of those penalties and interest remitted, you go from having a manageable debt that you can pay back to an unmanageable debt that means you need to consider insolvency or bankruptcy. And that, of course, means quite often that the tax office gets nothing.
1: Well, that's it. And that means the money is written off and the business goes broke, the staff are out of work,
7: right.
1: But the tax, the outgoing money is never reclaimed. So as a taxpayer, we miss out.
7: That's right. So I actually had a caller just a couple of days ago who thought she'd paid off everything, went overseas, she had some family issues, and came back 2.5 years later to a $200,000 tax debt. And she didn't know about it. She thought she'd done it the right thing and tried to get the interest remitted. The ATO said no. And so she was actually on the phone to us asking about bankruptcy.
1: Well,
7: whereas if they had remitted the interest, she would have been able to enter a payment arrangement and pay it off.
1: But I mean, to be honest, if there wasn't a $50 billion black hole with small business contributing $36 billion of that black hole, if that...

0: organisation, what do they do?
1: Well, we're the Small Business Debt Helpline, and you can call 1-800-413-828. We're happy to give you information about what you can do about your tax debt and any other financial issues you might be having with your small business.
0: Anna, this was a good chat. I really appreciate your time tonight.
1: Thanks for having me.
0: Anna Doolan, the financial counsellor with the Small Business Debt Helpline. Make no mistake, there is no organisation or no factor that sends more small businesses to the wall in this country than the ATO.
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4: the suburbs of Hughes, Curtin, Garran and Lyons will move from the central electorate of Canberra to the southern electorate of Bean, uniting the Woden Valley into a single electorate.
2: And world news impacts.
5: The United States and Iran are trading strikes amid the collapsing ceasefire in the Middle East.
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0: Great to have your company on this Monday night on Money News Now. Some texts in relation to the property market across the country. Peter says, I'm not sure what all the concern is about. House prices are likely to go down for a short period of time. Then, inevitably, as history shows, they will go up again from next year and beyond. Yeah, interesting. I mean, the other thing is it depends on when interest rates start to fall. There's no guarantee of that happening this year, let alone the start of next year at the very least. Rowan says many vendors in the real estate market are asking too much. There are greedy real estate agents in the industry. Land values are too high. Building taxes are too high. Government's greedy. a new build could be halved if you remove some of the costs. Well, let's talk about stamp duty as one. Now, governments are addicted to stamp duty, and I know there are concessions for

0: first home buyers, but more needs to be done in that space. Stamp duty, and for someone that buys a $2 million house with a $400,000 20% deposit, and I realise not everyone does it that way, but you're looking at $10,000 in mortgage repayments every month for 30 years with a 20% deposit of $400,000, and then you're paying about $90,000 in stamp duty on top just to line the government's pockets, and they make tens of billions of dollars off stamp duty every year. It's a factor for first home buyers, young families, but also it's a factor that stops people from downsizing at the other end. Rowan says the government has employed a whole lot more ATO staff to be looking at these things, and they can't even get the repayments right. Michael says the ATO don't care about bankruptcy. And John says, why wouldn't they just allow someone to pay it off within their means, whatever it takes? I'd rather have the money. Well, that was my view. But if the ATO is going to charge people 11% and say you've got 3 years to pay it back, otherwise you're gone, well, is it any wonder some people go to the wall?
1: And now on Money News, the market wrap.
0: Yeah, it was a bizarre day on the markets, and we'll go through this with Adam Dawes now, but the ASX 200 has closed up by 2.5 points to 8,808 at close, but that doesn't tell the story of the day. Adam Dawes, a senior investment advisor at Shaw & Partners, is on the line for us tonight. Adam, many thanks for your time.
2: It's great to be here. Thanks so much.
0: It was a great last-minute comeback, and the market fell over the line after being down for most of the day.
2: Yeah, I think we took a bit of a lead from the Wall Street and from what was happening over in Europe as well. So, yeah, it was a good recovery, I could say that much.
0: No doubt. Now, let's talk about oil prices. Obviously, energy stocks up today. Banking stocks had a good day as well. But all eyes are on what is happening in the Middle East and the Strait of Hormuz being closed again. And sadly, it looks like now we might be on the cusp or closer to all-out war than we are to some sort of ceasefire resolution here.
2: Yeah, it does make trading very, very difficult when you've got these geopolitical situations that are totally out of your control. So, yeah, look, it does look like oil is now starting to spike a little bit as potentially it's open, potentially it's closed, potentially it's open again. So I think markets are taking it all in their stride at the moment, but certainly we saw Woodside, Santos and all of the energy names catch a bit of a bid today.
0: Now, it's been interesting to watch, given the disaster with Telstra and the outage over the last which lasted for more than 5 hours. Their share price has been really interesting over the last week. They were up by 1.6% today to $4.98 a share. It's been really interesting to watch how the market has responded to this scandal.
2: Yeah, look, it certainly is not right, and absolutely Telstra should be held accountable for every death, or even if every 000 call that didn't go through because their network was failed. I think the market looked a little bit through that as far as the earnings side of things. But there's another sort of a real issue that's coming on with Telstra and all of the telcos in Australia, and that's called Starlink.
0: Yeah.
2: That's Elon Musk's, side of things. And Telstra's big thing is about where anywhere you are, you're going to be able to have mobile reception. Well, Starlink blows that out of the water. So there's a lot of analysts talking about selling their Telstra shares due to the fact that this competition is going to eat its lunch over the next 5, maybe even 10 years.
0: That's interesting. So even though they are the dominant player in the market, this international force in Starlink, which I've had people, when last week I was doing breakfast radio on 2GB in Sydney, and I had people calling in from the middle of Australia that have connection with Starlink and the telcos don't work.
2: Well, that's right. And that's Telstra's big thing. Wherever you are, there's going to be connection. And that's been the only thing that's really held Telstra above all of Optus, Vodafone and all the other providers is that country service. But if you've got a light assigned to the stars, Starlink can do everything that Telstra can't.
0: Now, Wesfarmers had a good day. The stock is up 12% in 2026. Does the market think it's overpriced now?
2: Look, I don't think it's overpriced. I certainly think that Wesfarmers is a fantastic consumer discretionary stock. And, there's lots and lots going for it. It did get sold down a fair way. So I think it's looking okay. They're going to report well, and it's going to rise into the dividend that's coming through in August.
0: I mentioned earlier as well, Adam, that Myer is down to 28 cents from a high of $1.20 at the end of 2024. It's obviously one of the most well-known retail giants. They're in a bit of strife at the moment on a number of fronts. What do you make of Myer as an option?
2: Yeah, well, when you can go into Kmart, which Wesfarmers owns, and buy a T-shirt for $2.50 and buy a pair of jeans for the kids at $4, does Myer then really have any relevance in today's world? Myer's got hit with a $48 million impairment because of their logistics centre that wasn't open in 2025. It's supposed to be ready for 2025 Christmas, and it wasn't open. So they've taken a bit of a hit there. You know, it's an old world store versus even Wesfarmers with Kmart, Bunnings is the new world store, as well as online delivery is eating its lunch as well. So I think, Maya, yeah, you probably don't want to be there. And that's not advice.
0: No. Well, but I mean, the issue is when you have online retailers who can drop things at your doorstep at 3 a.m. and you wake up and say, how did this arrive? It's very, very hard to compete when you've got a lot of young people now that would never even consider going into a supermarket or a shopping centre, rather, to make their purchases. They do it all online.
2: They don't know what Myer is or David Jones. They've got no idea.
0: No.
2: So, yes, 100%.
0: Hey, just lastly, is there a stock or a sector that you're keeping an eye on at the moment?
2: Well, we've definitely been buying a little bit of CSL at the moment.
0: Yeah, right.
2: We've still got a reporting season to come through, but CSL does look good. It's been beaten down from $300 to $200 to $100. It's been beaten down. I think it's, healthcare, good quality blue chip stock. We've been picking some up for our clients at Shoreham Partners for over the last sort of couple of weeks. So I think CSL is a good one to have a look at.
0: Adam, we really appreciate your time tonight. Thank you.
2: Great to be here. Thanks so much.
0: Adam Dawes, a senior investment advisor at Shoreham Partners, joining us for the market wrap on Money News. The ASX 200 up 2.5 points and the Aussie dollar currently buying 69 US cents.
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0: Just on Telstra, their CEO Vicky Brady and the Chief Financial Officer Michael Ackland, who was forced to front the media last week because the CEO was overseas on holidays. But the CEO and CFO are set to be grilled before a Senate inquiry into the telco's national outage this week as Labor ramps up its threat to issue fines of $30 million. Now, according to The Australian, Parliament has scheduled time for Friday to investigate why more than 600 calls to 000 failed during Telstra's meltdown last Wednesday. While no formal invitations yet to be sent to the telco, and the Senate website notes the program for Friday has not been released, it's understood the Telstra CEO, Ms. Brady, and Mr. Ackland, the CFO, will both attend. So watch this space and we'll bring you more details as they come to hand. Now, just before we go, this is something worth checking out. If you pay your insurance by the month, you could be paying hundreds of dollars more every year compared to someone that pays the lump sum over 12 months up front. A new review has found some insurers charge up to 11% extra if you pay by installments instead of annually. And in some cases, they're not telling customers what is actually occurring when the renewal time comes around. Kate Brown is the head of research and insights at Compare Club. She's on the line for us tonight. Kate, great to have you back on the program.
12: Thanks so much for having me.
0: So, based on what you've seen and you've identified, just explain how significant is the gap between paying monthly versus paying annually?
12: Yeah, a report was released today about home and contents insurance that identified that quite a number of insurers are charging as much as 20% more for customers that pay their premiums monthly instead of annually. And on average, it was around 11%. So basically, some critics have called this a poverty tax because, you know, if people pay one off a year, they're not being penalised as opposed to people that want to pay monthly, which is, you know, far more realistic for plenty of people struggling with the cost of living.
0: Well, that's it. And Kate, the reality is for some people, in a perfect world, you pay it all up front as a lump sum. But for a lot of people that are juggling a range of factors, including higher interest rates, they have to pay month to month. They have no choice.
12: Yeah, absolutely. But plenty of people like to pay lots of things monthly. It sort of allows them to smooth out their bills so they know what they're up for each month. Not everyone can sump up a couple of $1,000, and that's what it is for home and contents insurance. And I know certainly research we've done at Compare Club has shown that 88% of Australians are telling us they're finding home and contents insurance prices too high, that their premiums have increased anyway. They are finding it unaffordable. To then discover that some of those people are quite likely being charged if they're paying monthly is really a lot.
0: Do you think the reasons for why you get charged more monthly are legitimate when we talk about processing costs, fraud risk, higher lapse rates, more claims? And I know if you pay month to month for your car insurance, for example, if you decide to cancel it, your policy ends from that date. So Obviously the churn rate would be higher. But the question is, are those things legitimate? Because there are some insurers, in fact, this research says there were six that did not disclose the extra cost to customers at renewal of paying monthly versus paying an annual fee.
12: Yeah, so, I mean, the first one is all the usual excuses are rolled out about processing, about billing. We know with technology these things are so much more seamless than they used to be. One of the biggest triggers for people changing their bills, whether it's their energy bill or their insurance, is getting a bill. Companies don't want to remind people of how much they're paying. So they also, as you said, you can then end that relationship on the spot month to month. So it's definitely in the insurer's favour. But on the flip side, we've also got the non-disclosure issue, or the fact that it wasn't clear disclosure. And again, when we've researched and asked Australians about home and contents insurance, what they're telling us is they don't feel confident with the policy they have. They're not sure what they're covered for. They don't understand how they're being billed. So this is just another example of just how complex this space is. And it's very easy to tell people to shop around, but it's very difficult to do that if you're not really sure what you're looking for or what you need.
0: Hey, Kate, just lastly, another example of why loyalty is no longer really a factor that we should be taking much notice of. Sadly, all of the incentives are at the front end. And if you might have been paying monthly for a decade, you're not going to get a discount.
12: No, absolutely not. And we see this time and time again, whether it's health insurance, energy, life insurance, all those big bills, we can say very confidently, loyalty doesn't pay. And really engaging with all those services, even though they might sound a bit complex, is a really good thing to do. Check in, ask what you're paying for, get a comparison, look at what else is in the market, because it is so rare we see anyone that stayed with one provider in any of those markets and actually found that they've got a good deal. New customers always get the best deals.
0: Absolutely. Kate, great to catch up. We really appreciate your time tonight.
12: Thanks so much.
0: That's Kate Brown, the Head of Research and Insights at Compare Club. Yeah, just on that story, they are absolute mongrels, some of these organisations and companies that have made record profits over the last few years. So you mean to tell me that they send you the bill, and in a lot of cases there'd be people listening to me that say, okay, we have to get home and contents insurance or comprehensive insurance for our car, or there's some sort of insurance that you've probably had for years and your loyalty to an organisation is no longer being rewarded in the way that it once was. And then suddenly, when you have a lot of financial pressures hitting you all at once because your mortgage has gone up, you're probably paying too much for your electricity bill. If you're renting, you're paying too much in rent. That might have gone up over the last few months. The cost of groceries is up. The cost of everything has gone up. So you say, look, this year, instead of buying our insurance for 12 months up front, we're going to pay it off month to month as we're entitled to do. And without even declaring it, you might not even realise that the monthly cost is up to 11% higher than the annual cost. Why? These insurance companies are not on the cusp of going broke. They don't need the money up front to stay afloat. It's disgraceful the way they do business. 131-873. They should be declaring that up front. And why is there such a difference if you decide to pay month to month than paying up front? And I can guarantee for all of your insurances, your costs have gone up significantly over the last 2 years in particular. The insurance industry says, oh, we need the money. God, we're going broke. Climate change is killing us. Honestly, should be the same cost month to month that it is annually. 131873 is our number.
11: Michael McLaren. Australia has become very unproductive, and yet we have unions wanting more and more days off, which, let's be honest, are the epitome of no productivity. But we've got to balance these things out. But I don't know if it should be a race to the top to see, well, oh, to try to claim that the state that has the most days sitting at home watching Netflix is the state that has the most robust economy. I mean, for goodness sake, look at Victoria.
13: 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Weekdays from noon on 2CC.
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0: Just before we go, an email from Scott from Victoria. Hi, James. The trouble with the Australian Taxation Office is that they have a blanket rule that one size fits all. No small business runs the same, and we all have different cash flow dependent on the time of year. I just think it's disgusting, and after starting a successful business 25 years ago and employing 20 people, I sometimes wonder why I bother and keep paying tax in the way that we do. It's ridiculous. It seems deliberate. Thank you, Scott. Look, if you have anything for us in this space, if you're having trouble with the ATO, unfairly treated, you can let us know. This email, moneynews@tappedmedia.com.au. I'm James Willis. Great to be back on the program. We'll catch you tomorrow night.
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24: Good evening, I'm Jamel Wells. Foreign Affairs is yet to confirm if any Australians were involved in a Bangkok hotel fire that killed more than 20 people. Jack Hahn reports.
25: An intense inferno quickly consumed the venue with flames shooting from the windows and the doors. 18 women and 9 men did not make it out of the pub alive. Another 63 people were injured, 22 critically. Preliminary investigations suggest an electrical short circuit with an air conditioner could be to blame. A local official says beer crates were blocking one of the 2 emergency exits, making it incredibly difficult for people to escape. Jack Hahn reporting.
24: Australians are now being urged to reconsider their need to travel to or through the Middle East as tensions rise. The Department of Foreign Affairs has increased its alert level for a number of nations near Iran, including the United Arab Emirates and Qatar. Australians using Dubai and Doha to transit to Europe, but they're encouraged to reconsider the stopover. A sick giant petrel in Queensland is being tested for H5 bird flu. The bird was found at Noosa's main beach on the weekend and remains in quarantine on the Sunshine Coast. If it tests positive, it will be Queensland's first case connected to the current outbreak. 14 cases have been confirmed across Western Australia, South Australia and New South Wales. Award-winning New Zealand actor Sam Neill has died suddenly in Sydney. After battling cancer for years, the 78-year-old was in remission. His work included the movies Dead Calm, My Brilliant Career and The Dish. He also played Michael Chamberlain in Evil Angels, the story about baby Azaria, who was taken by a dingo.
26: The Lord Jesus Christ is a very dear friend of ours, our saviour, and the peace of God has kept us from being very foolish in our own lives.
24: Professor Richard Scollier has been remembered as a compassionate and courageous Australian at his state memorial, Chris McCarthy reports.
1: For all his achievements, it was Scollier's personal warmth which was most fondly remembered at the Opera House service. Friend since high school, Jim Finlay, says he was privileged to know the unprofessional Richard.
2: He was simply a bloody good bloke. And my best friend.
1: A common theme permeating the tributes was the former Australian of the Year's fashion sense. His wife, Dr. Katie Nicol, reflecting on his love for track pants and UGG boots.
3: And he would wear the same items on high rotation for many years, if not decades.
1: Professor Scollier's children ending the service by thanking well wishers for sharing their love for him and encouraging all to continue his legacy of giving everything a crack. Chris McCarthy, Sydney.
24: In finance, one Australian dollar buying around 69 US cents.
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24: Geelong forward Jeremy Cameron will have surgery on his left AC joint after a weekend injury. He's expected to miss up to 6 weeks. The NRL's oldest player is sidestepping questions of retirement. 37-year-old Daly Cherry-Evans has helped steer the Roosters to third place in his first year at the club. He's given little away when asked if he will extend his career into 2027. England cricket chief Richard Gould says a decision to sack Brendan McCallum was made with next year's home Ashes series in mind. And Australian golfer Minwoo Lee has finished the runner-up at this year's Scottish Open. You're up to date. That's the latest news and sport.
22: 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Alexander Watson Insulation. Canberra's cold. Your house doesn't have to be.
5: Got an overnight low of 4 degrees, then a shower or two tomorrow and a top of 11. Wednesday morning frost, then a cloud clearing day, a top of 13 degrees. Thursday morning frost, then a sunny day, 15. Friday morning frost, cloud clearing and a top of 15 degrees.
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1: Good evening, everyone. Welcome along. Welcome to Monday, beginning of a brand new week. If you were with us last week, it seems like a very long time ago last Thursday. I was on the sick list. Warren Moore came and looked after the program. Thank you so much. There's something going around, and I'm still a little bit congested right now. So as we get through the next 4 hours, I hope you'll be able to help me. There is a lot to talk about, particularly in our news hour tonight. But I think we need to make the point, and it's a really important one, that in the last 24 hours, we have had a couple of really important and sobering reality checks. Yesterday, Jai Arrow made a neurone disease, which is causing him now to live every moment of his life to the fullest. And then there are those moments, those very sobering moments, where you see the emotion overcoming him. He's with his child, he's with his partner. And you look at the embrace that he received, the collective embrace yesterday at the football, the world's biggest birthday party, and then the embrace from the broader community as well. Then today we've had the memorial service for Professor Richard Scollier, who saved so many lives through melanoma research, but then he's been claimed by brain cancer in his 50s, and you've had a wonderful tribute to wonderful life, but again, a reality check for all of us, and all of these dreadful conditions do remain, to a large extent, a mystery. And you think of the young kids particularly being claimed by brain cancer. I make no apology about talking about this. And I note on the weekend that it was 19 years since we lost our friend Stan Zemanek to brain cancer. And so you look at this, and it may seem simplistic, but I can't help feeling it, that as a world, right across the world, where are our priorities, that the work, the amount of money and the research that goes into these conditions is a tiny, tiny fraction of what we spend on trying to devise devices that'll kill more people more efficiently, and that's happening right now in the Middle East. That's the way of the world. Maybe one day it will change. In the world of politics, we had another poll showing there's been this slippage in support for One Nation, and I think the significance here, people saying, well, you should be focusing on the government, which is paddling and having a lot of issues. But on the other side, it's about the coalition reclaiming those people who've said they're going to vote for One Nation, started to get its numbers up, and then turning itself, the coalition, into a contender at the next poll. So we'll talk about that as we go through the program tonight. You may have some thoughts on that one as well. And there's, I think this is one that I know we've discussed this. You've discussed it in the Money News program, and this has been talked about for the last few days. There are now going to be very high-level inquiries into the Telstra outage, which affected so many people. The thing that stuck out for me, we keep hearing about productivity and how we can do more, how we can generate more output from our businesses. And One aspect is that businesses often are operating with very old equipment. They don't upgrade. So you think, all right, well, I'll get the computers, whatever we use, we'll just keep it going for another year or so. Not going to be quite as efficient. So you get better, more up-to-date equipment, you can generate more. It's simple logic tells you that. And I understand a lot of businesses will go, well, we can't afford it. Even though there are instant asset write-offs and benefit, we can't afford it. But doesn't apply to Telstra, where we learned on the weekend there were 10-year-old servers at the heart of this problem, 10-year-old servers. So Telstra would have no reason not to be upgrading its equipment, and anyone who keeps across technology would know that even 3-year-old has got to be out of date. 10-year-old is astonishing, and you wonder whether you'll get to the bottom of why all that happened. Was there a bean counter that thought, all right, we might be able to outsource this here and get some of this work done overseas, and yeah, we'll keep that going for a bit, and here's the bottom line, that looks terrific. Is it that simple? It shouldn't be. Hopefully someone will answer for what happened there. And on the World Cup, because it's been spectacular, this World Cup, it's highlighted the magnificent array of stadiums they have in the United States. And look, I love the United States. I really love so many of the places that we've seen, and you see these great stadiums and this great contest. There's a lot of controversy surrounding the World Cup. But I have had a bit of correspondence here, because about a week and a half, 2 weeks ago, I said I was declaring myself for a particular team. And I've such a jinx that I've had people, can you please not mention it again? Will you please not mention that you're supporting that particular team, because they're still there. They're one of the last four. And they don't want me to even say what that team is. Do not mention them. Do not jinx them. So I will not be doing that. I'll not be mentioning them. Won't mention the word home or coming or anything like that. Nothing. I'm not going to jinx them. And while we're talking about people we lost, we had, of course, the wonderful actor Sam Neill. I'll say a bit more about that later, because I think most of us, he was a very generous man. We're lucky enough to interview Sam Neill. There was one interview I did with him which really struck me, because he referenced his role playing Michael Chamberlain in Evil Angels. And because I, through people I know, through our extended family, I know what a good person, what an outstanding person Michael Chamberlain was, and how much great work he did, selfless work he did in rural parts of New South Wales, after the controversy, of course, involving the daughter Rosaria and the marriage breakup. He was a very, very good person, Michael Chamberlain. And Sam Neill became a vociferous defender of the Chamberlains, and Michael Chamberlain in particular. And I remember in the interview, he was very emotional in speaking about that and speaking about the way the Chamberlains should be dealt with. And he hated the idea that there were jokes being made in America, that Dingo took my baby. I remember that because it showed what an empathic person he was, because of the way he really respected and championed Michael Chamberlain. And he himself, what a wonderful actor, how much work he's got still going. And there are movies, there's some fantastic miniseries like The 12 that people rave about. So he was working, and he went at the age of 78. And I'll mention one more, because I know he's mentioning a few people that we've lost. I wasn't here last week when Darren Hinch died at the age of 82. And I worked with Darren Hinch really at the end of the phone. I was a reporter for his show on occasions, but I never got to actually spend any time with Darren Hinch. But I do know he was a campaigner for justice. He's had the Justice Party. He went to the Senate, and he campaigned for transparency in the justice system, particularly in relation to the victims of child pedophilia, which I cannot believe we still talk about it. And there's a story which is making my stomach turn, I may have to deal with also later in this hour. But he was a campaigner on that, but also going all the way back. People forget this. You know how, and a lot of you think it's fantastic, midnight on Wednesday before every election, there's a ban on election advertising. So we can't run election ads on radio or TV after midnight on Wednesday. But going all the way back to the 80s, the law was that from midnight Wednesday, you couldn't talk about politics. You couldn't say anything about politics. Nothing. It was an election ban. It was ridiculous. And they said, oh, we'll give people a rest so they can think about it. So he'd do a morning show. And if Mark Levy, if he was doing his show, and you've got Jason in Brisbane, would not be allowed to talk about politics at all for 2 days. Now, that rule was ridiculous. So Darren Hinch would routinely come on and start talking politics. And his station 3AW would then pay fines. And eventually they thought, well, rather than keep fining and threatening him with jail, let's change the law. So he achieved quite a lot, Darren Hinch. So we lost him, and he leaves an important legacy as well. 131873 is the number. A lot to talk about. If you've got something you want to share with us, you can jump on the phone, 131873. We like to hear from you directly, or you can use the text line 0460 873 873. Lots more coming up. 16 past 8 here on this Monday.

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1: The first locally transmitted case of H5 bird flu is being treated as a significant escalation in Australia's outbreak.
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2: the suburbs of Hughes, Curtin, Garran and Lyons will move from the central electorate of Canberra to the southern electorate of Bean, uniting the Woden Valley into a single electorate.
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14: 19 past 8 is the time. It is a Monday night. On our feedback line, there was an interview. Tony sends me this interview. Note about an interview that was on 7:30 last week. Professor Morandi, who's someone who is actually effectively a spokesman for Iran, and our correspondent is saying that he cooked Sarah Ferguson. Now, I haven't seen the interview. I do know he appears regularly on the Piers Morgan Uncensored, which I can recommend to anyone because he gets all points of view, Piers Morgan, on there. But the situation certainly with Iran, we seem to have gone right back in circles and no one's really... there's so much crying of wolf on the Iran thing, that I think these people aren't taking us anywhere near as much notice, perhaps, as they should be. 131 873 is the number. Before I go to our news hour guest, I just want to mention, if you follow British politics, we've had this Nigel Farage stunt where he's resigned his seat and he's going to run in a by-election. None of the major parties are running, but there is a candidate called Count Binface, who's actually got a very professional campaign behind him. He's got songs and videos. He's like a Dalek that has a big bin on his head. And he's a comedy writer. And the character's got so much traction that some of the polls are saying he's actually got... he's got more support than Farage. Who knows what'll happen? And I started to wonder, have we had joke candidates in elections here? Now, you're immediately going to say, well, yes, we have. But I'm talking about people who are actually pretend candidates or joke candidates, as opposed to people who are running seriously But, of course, we all know they're a joke. And I know that there are a couple of radio announcers going all the way back, ran in the 1980 Senate election for New South Wales, Ian McRae and Hon Nick Jones. They ran, and I think they got tens of thousands of votes, but I can't remember any other examples of, say, a Norman Gunston-style character actually running as they do in the UK. It seems to be a very British thing, and I reckon we could use a few laughs at the moment. If you've got, maybe I've missed someone, you might like to let me know. 131873 is the number. At 22 minutes past eight, let's go to Amanda Rose, who's our NewsHour guest. She's not here in the studio, probably thinks I'm still, because I've got this. You're not running away from me because I've got some sort of cough or something. Oh, you have you? You've got it.
13: No, I'm fine. I'm just busy. Okay. But it feels, look, you know, it's a plus for me if you've got the croaks. So.
14: Okay. Yeah, well, I'm right. I think everyone around here is walking backwards, so I'm okay. I'm doing the best I can, but I might need you to do a bit of the talking tonight. So, of course, you're a commentator, you're a businesswoman, you advocate for a small business in particular. So let's go through some of these tonight, Amanda, if we can. I wanted to kick off just with businesses that are under pressure. Stax Activewear. Now, I know you do a lot of running, but that's part of why you'd know about this, but it's a brand that was in the AFR Rich List a couple of years ago. They've gone into receivership. They did have online and boutique Sydney stores, so I wonder if that's part of the story. But what did you want to say about that?
13: Well, it's interesting. So they actually had 12 stores, and then in 2022, so think of the COVID impact, they went down to 2 physical stores and then relied online. And I think this is a really good example of the compounding impacts of what's happening to small business. People don't realise, they think because restrictions were lifted, okay, everyone go back to normal, everything should be fine. Businesses were still trying to pay back debts, still trying to pick up lost revenue from the COVID years. And then on top of that, we've had the cost of living crisis. We've had, you know, all these different changes, increase in cost to run a business, from electricity to staff costs, and it's hit them. So now we're seeing literally a ripple effect. And to be honest, nearly every single day you open the media and you see a company that's gone under, right? And this is one that's, oh, you've got 50 staff. So therefore, you know, if they can't be saved, you've got 50 people that'll be unemployed. But this is happening everywhere. And it's a really, and something I wanted to point out is that when you see big companies like this, or, you know, considered big, you know, they started off husband and wife, they did really well and they've took the risk and they did all the things right, but then it caught up to them because it's hard to survive in this environment. There's a narrative in Australia, and I'm seeing this a lot online at the moment, is people have this, oh, well, you know, you're trying to avoid paying your bills, or, you know, you're rich, you'll be fine. And this type of aggression towards people suffering and people losing their businesses. And we need to realise it's not because they've done anything wrong. It's because the market, since COVID, it's just gotten worse. Nothing has improved.
14: Yeah. Just on something I was mentioning earlier, because we talk about productivity, and this is a term that's used a lot, which is about trying to generate more from your business. And I mentioned earlier that a lot of businesses, the obvious thing is whatever your infrastructure is, it could be a better printer, a better computer system, a better cash out system, or however you manage to get people to pay for what you're doing. The more efficient it is, the more sophisticated it is, your business is going to be more efficient, therefore your productivity might improve. Now, for a lot of businesses, the theory might be great, they might be able to afford that investment which is required, but how would they feel if they hear that Telstra, allegedly, had 10-year-old servers, and that may have been the reason for the outage on last week, which for some businesses could have absolutely flattened them?
13: Oh, absolutely. You know, you have a day or even an hour where people can't pay. And this is the thing, they push a cashless society. And if you talk against it, or if you want to call out government or big business about that, they say, oh, you know, you don't know what you're talking about, you're behind the times. Well, this is a perfect example. If we are in a cashless society, then the FPOS machine is down, people can't pay, businesses can't survive. But what's interesting is, okay, they've got old services. If that wasn't a small business, they probably wouldn't survive if they had something that was 10 years old keeping it up. But the question needs to be, as always, follow the money. They earn a lot of money. So where is that money going? And this, again, Same thing. With big business, their priority are the shareholders, not the consumer, not the small business. You know, we're a stakeholder, but we're not the priority. And that's what's wrong. That's what's wrong in Australia in general. The priority is going to be how much money are we delivering our shareholder every year, and the CEO gets a bonus for that. But when things like this happen, that's when we start to see, you know, it exposes the fact that, you know, they've offshored staff, so therefore unemployment in Australia, all these different things. But there's no repercussion. So they might get a fine, and they get a fine, you know, from the regulator or the government. The small business doesn't get that money.
14: That's right.
13: And if, we're not getting it.
14: Yeah, and if a small business does something, and it may be, say, in a local area, so in a circumstance where that small business may have to front up to a council meeting or whatever it might be and answer questions, and the person goes in there essentially, you know, they're there, that's it, and they're asked the questions, as opposed to if there's an inquiry here, there'll be, you know how this works, don't you, Amanda? There'll be a crisis management business. They're going to get a big lick of money to train the people going up to answer the questions.
13: Oh,
14: and then
13: absolutely.
14: There'll be lawyers, and then there'll be carefully worked out phrases to try and get around saying, well, we thought we could save some money, and it bit us on the ass. Let's be honest about it. So that's the way you'd be putting it.
13: That's right. And then they get slapped with a fine. You know, they'll talk it down. They might go and send estimates. Okay, right, this has happened. You get a fine. But guess what? The small business owner is still suffering from that outage. The consumer, and we get nothing. The small business, this is what's a problem. So whether it's ASIC, ACCC, any regulator at all, if there is an issue with how a big business acts, especially when it impacts a small business, the small business doesn't leave with anything. So absolutely nothing. So whether they're a supplier or someone has been hurt, the government or the regulator gets the fine, the small business doesn't.
14: Yeah. 28 minutes past 8 is the time. I have got one of our listeners pointing out that Volodymyr Zelensky, he was a comedian, but then he ran for politics in his own right. We're talking about people who play a character, like the fellow in the UK. And I'm told, and I do remember this, Godfrey Bigot used to run for the Manly Council, Noel tells me, on the north side in elections there, Godfrey Bigot. And I think that was I think in Australia you got to change your name by depot, obviously, but you create a character and you run. We could do with a laugh, couldn't we? Surely, Amanda.
13: Well, you know, let's face it, there's plenty of actors in politics right now that have absolutely no desire or genuine vision to help the community. You know, whether it's they've been put there by certain people and lobby groups and powers to be, or they're there for their own, you know, purposes of power and money. So we have a lot of actors already. I think when we started to get the independents and people starting to step up, that's when we started to see, I think, the real politicians. Mm. Because at the moment, you know, you ask someone in the major party a question, it's very difficult for them to be able to give you any substance, anything of value in their response, which tells me they don't actually know what they're doing. They've been told what to say.
14: Yeah,
13: the question here is by who?
14: Yeah, and you talk about the independents, and I think the thing about independents is, and I look at independents as Bobcat has got his own party now, and some of them have to set up parties to try and get a structure that might help them to fight the bigger parties. But you've got Bobcat in Queensland. You've got, of course, look, I know we talk about the Teals, put them to one side, but you've got Helen Haynes, you've got independents like Andrew Wilkie.
13: Dai Lee.
14: Andrew Wilkie won a seat in Tasmania by the skin of his teeth. It's a Labor seat, but he's got it for life now. Everyone votes for him, and he can say what he likes and represent his electorate's views in the parliament better than anyone else, really, because he's not constrained by what the party wants him to say.
13: Well, that's right. And if you look at Wilkie, he's a genuine human being and he's really trying to push, you know, gambling reforms, and this is what we need. So often independents come from frustration of two reasons. One, a major party rejected them, so they've got, you know, revenge and they want to run. Or they've gone, I'm sick of how we're being treated. My community deserves a voice. So I actually think there's a chance that the next federal election we're going to have a lot more independents running in local areas, and I think it's going to shock the three major parties.
14: Yeah, because people are looking at doing something to upend the system. There's no doubt about that. And I mentioned, look, if you followed this bloke in the UK, he's actually very entertaining. He turns up he's been interviewed on all the major political programs in the UK dressed as a bin. If you're in this by-election, you don't have to vote because it's optional voting in the UK. But you go along and vote for the bin, and you're telling them, well, this is what we think of what you're providing us. So who knows?
13: Look, I actually encourage people to run for whether it's council, state or federal because, you know, you look at even in federal parliament, so there's a young girl that's 21 years old in the Senate, and she got that because more people voted for Labor than they expected.
14: Yeah. Yeah. All right, let me go to Chris, who's called in, because this issue with the Telstra outage. Hello, Chris.
15: Hello, John. How are you?
14: Good. Yeah. I'm sensing you've got I've got an idea what you're going to say, so give us something here.
15: I live down here in Kiama.
14: Yep.
15: And my mum's funeral was up in Coffs Harbour on Wednesday.
14: Yep.
15: And I couldn't Zoom the service because I'm with Telstra.
14: Mm. And so you would have assumed...
15: You couldn't go,
14: but you're going to get very high definition. I've been to funerals of people from extended family and the like, and you do you do the Zoom, it is presented in a very, very tasteful way. You do feel like you'd have been looking forward to that.
15: I couldn't go because I run a pub down here in Kiama.
14: Mm.
15: And unfortunately, I couldn't get up there because it was done so quickly. And I went to go onto the streaming website, which my family sent me, my daughter sent me, and then nothing. I couldn't do it.

0: invest, Amanda. You can't go back. You can't. Well, that's the whole thing,
1: no,
0: isn't it?
1: No, you can't. But this is the thing. So this is why another level, say for the small business owner, what's your backup plan? You know, these days we need to have a backup plan. We cannot rely on government. We cannot rely on big business. Mm. And that's where it comes down to community, right? Yeah. And that's why we need small business. We need the community alive, because when things like this happen, like during COVID, we saw huge community spirit for small businesses to keep them afloat as much as possible.
0: All right. We might just have a look, and we'll talk to him off air about where it was and what the website was, and there may be the capacity. I think I've seen in the past where you can go onto those websites, and then if you could be working, whatever it might be, it's still there. So if you could help him with that once he finishes work, then anyone else in that situation. But again, Amanda, he's one person. You can imagine how many people had those situations.
1: And what did they get?
0: Are affected by that. That's exactly right. That's right. Look, 131873 is the number. Why do we need comedians in politics? Everything they do is a joke. Well, I was making that point there. Does the name count? Binface appear on the ballot paper in the UK? Theo saying, well, it does, because you have to change your name by default. Count Binface. So, I'll tell you what.
1: Binface, my goodness.
0: There's the opportunity here, isn't there, for someone to change their name to Count Binface and run at the next election?
1: Well, actually, in saying that, the amount of people that have told me, which is concerning, but the amount of people that have told me that the next federal election, they just won't vote.
0: They won't vote. They won't vote. Yeah.
1: They just think, I've got no one to vote for. That is concerning.
0: Well, that's the point. And I think there's a proportion of those people that are saying, well, I'm going to vote for One Nation, and they're waiting to see whether there are some actual names that are going to be put next to One Nation, because in Victoria at the moment, there's no recognisable One Nation person.
1: But that's the thing. So, and I've always said that wait till the election comes to the candidates. Then you see the candidates in your local area. And if you just Google them, or something comes out and you're thinking, I'm not comfortable with the character of that person, they'll lose that vote.
0: Yep. All right. A lot of commentary about politics and where is it? How do we enact the politics, the actors in politics are not very funny. And there's a few other suggestions. I better just proofread these before I read them out. Quite a few people also saying the funeral company usually keeps the stream there so people can view it another day. And quite often, I think it can stay up there for quite a while, maybe even 4 weeks. So if we can just get the detail and check and let him know, because sometimes, especially if you're grieving, you may be feeling like you're fighting in the wind. So if we can help him out, we'll do that. 131873 is our number. It's 23 minutes to 9 right now.
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4: 20 minutes to 9, it is Monday. 131873 is the number. We're just getting onto this stream for our fellow who couldn't see his mother's funeral. And we have now established that the stream is there. And so we've put him onto the website so he can now, he'll be able to see it. So I think I can understand. You can understand, Amanda, can't you? Someone's grieving, they couldn't see it. So, and that usually is the protocol.
5: Imagine all the people being just in distress in general from this whole situation. Yeah. Exactly.
4: All right. Let me get to politics. I won't spend a lot of time on this. I had another poll today confirming this slippage in support for One Nation. It seems there's a bit of an uptick in support for the coalition. So I know you want to talk about this. We talk about it every week, so let's just do our weekly or bi-weekly chat on this one. You've got Angus Taylor, who last week decided to tee off on One Nation. Can we just hear a little bit of this from last week where Angus Taylor said, all right, well, now I'm gonna attack One Nation. Here is a bit of that.
6: I understand why some Australians think the way out is to blow the place up. One Nation is a column of smoke. One Nation would send us broke. It is a one-person show.
4: All right. So, and then he was on Sky the next day. So this is obviously this is the new approach he was taking, doubling down on all of that. Just have a listen. Here we go.
7: It's a one-person show. The policies are incoherent. They don't add up. We've had one of the most senior members of One Nation saying that the United States is the worst terrorist organisation in the world. I mean, these are the sort of, and we've had the new member of One Nation voting with the Greens and the Teals. It's a one-person show in the end.
4: Right. So within, I guess, the conservative side of politics, there's an argument over all of this. Tony Abbott, he seems to have let off on all of this. Your thought on that one?
5: Well, Tony Abbott's the one that told Angus Taylor to say all of this. You can tell by the one-liners and the fact that he's hated One Nation from the beginning. But just the lie of blow the place up, right? If you vote for One Nation, that's what you're doing. Well, then what's the alternative? What is the coalition putting forward as the alternative? Like, they're constantly focusing on One Nation because they hate the fact that people have left the Liberal Party to go to One Nation. And that's because at least One Nation have coming up and saying, you know, what their policies are, or at least headlines to them, or what it is they want to do, while the coalition is spending their entire time with one-liners like the toxic tax and blowing the place up in the one-person show. One-person show? The Liberal Party is the one-person show. It's the Tony Abbott show. Everyone's got to do what he says.
4: Let me just jump in there because I know anyone who listens to our news hour, we have you here regularly on a Monday, Keith Wallahan, the former Liberal for Menzies, who is hoping to get back into the Parliament. We've had him on a couple of times talking about data centres and whether we should be looking at small modular reactors, which are now starting to be developed around the world, so that they can provide the power for these data centres. We'd need to lift the moratorium, obviously, through the Parliament, and the states would have to get on board as well. But Dan Tehan is now talking a bit more about all of this. This is him talking about it earlier today, about where these plants would go, because there's always this debate starts about where you're going to put them. Here's what he had to say.
8: Well, there's no reason why you can't have them where the existing transmission lines already are. And wouldn't that be sensible rather than paying billions upon billions upon billions more, and it's driving our power prices through the roof, to extend further and further to hook up, whether it be solar or wind? And that's the sort of the common sense approach. If you let the market dictate, then what you tend to get is you get the least cost proposals coming forward. At the moment, it doesn't matter where wind and solar is put, because all the government's saying is let the taxpayer pick up the bill for putting the poles and wires out there. And as we know, the community is basically had enough of this. They're over it, and they're starting to really, really jack up. In like just north of my electorate, there's a proposal called V&I. I've never seen a project which has been more vehemently opposed by the local community, and with very good reason, because they've been roughshod over by the government.
4: All right, so that was Dan Tehan today, and of course, we could have done all this a long, long time ago, and I think the coalition itself is saying there's a 6-8 year lead time if you had the legislation to lift the ban. So in the short term, for the next couple of elections, none of that's possible, but is that the direction they should be taking?
5: Well, it's what Dutton said. So this is very similar to what Dutton was saying when he was running, and he was demonised for it. In fact, his own party, half of them turned on him for saying it. And this is actually something Angus Taylor, if it's a policy that they stand by and that they want to put forward, he should be going out and talking about this as a lead. And also the fact that the data centres that are being put up, which a lot of people are frustrated with the lack of transparency about what's happening with that, because of the amount of energy that they require, the amount of water and all of that, then this could be a solution to that, right? So this could be one of the many solutions to help with the energy required for those data centres. You know, what Dan's saying is that it can't just be all renewables, and then people say, well, it can't just be all, you know, coal. There needs to be, you know, a portfolio of energy choices, which, you know, the Liberal Party, give them credit, they did mention that previously. Mm. Dutton did mention that at one stage. He didn't push it enough. People didn't understand it enough. People thought he was anti-renewables when he wasn't. When you think about it, John Howard was the first person to bring in wind farms, right, and sign off on that. So they're not anti-renewables. They were anti-focusing just on that. So bringing in nuclear is an option. The only thing is saying using existing transition lines sounds great now, but at the moment we know that a lot of farmers are being forced to put transition lines into their farms. So by the time this does happen, using the existing lines are actually the lines that everyone's fighting with now.
4: Yeah, because they're going to be laid out over the next probably probably 5 years, if we accept that it's
5: likely. And there's a lot
4: likely.
5: Of fighting happening over that right now.
4: That's right. And let me take a couple of calls on this. Russell's called in. Russell, hello.
9: Oh, John, how you doing, mate?
4: Good, mate. Yeah, good.
9: Yeah, I was just listening to you talking to the lady about the politics and things like this, about leadership and parties. Straight up, you'll probably get a few disrespectful phone calls. I'm a centre-left Labor supporter, and I make no apologies for that. But if people really care about democracy and who they're going to vote for, they say, we're not going to vote, or things like this. That is an absolute cop-out. You vote. Value your country and your opinion. The thing is that, like, I will not change my votes, probably not because I'm rusted, but that's beside the point. But the way the leadership goes with the Liberals at the moment, with Angus Taylor and Andrew Hastie, they're fighting amongst themselves. And Pauline Hanson, and she has no policies. She takes her monies from billionaires like Elon Musk with Donald Trump and things like this.
4: Well, why? Billionaires. I know what you're saying. She's Gina Reinhart's spending a fair bit of support. So you're saying you wouldn't change your vote regardless? There's no one on the other side that would attract you?
9: If I ever thought about it, it would be Matt Canavan, the Nationals, because Barnaby Joyce, he left the Nationals to join One Nation. And so Jacinta Nabajimba-Price, she left the Nationals too in the Northern Territory to join the Liberals. See, they've got no discipline, party discipline. The Labors, at least Kevin Rudd brought that in. You agree with the party or you get out of the party.
4: All right. Russell, I appreciate that. Thank you very much for that. Before I get you in, Amanda, I'll just go to Simon, I think maybe on the same theme. Hello, Simon.
10: G'day, John.
4: Yes, mate.
10: I wasn't rusted on Matt Canavan until I spoke to him at the Liberal Convention 10 days or 2 weeks ago. He's a people person, he's honest, and you can throw left things at him, and he stays on focus. I'm worried about China, Simon, and he speaks like the Prime Minister, and the future Prime Minister, whether he stays with LNP or Liberal Party or he deflects to... I'd like to see him stay with the Liberal Party and be the... He's got to be the leader, though. He can't be... second tier.
4: Yeah, he's the leader of the National Party, but Amanda, I want to go to a break and I'll get you to give me a broader comment on that, but he is the most impressive of them, isn't he, on the other side? Matt Canavan?
5: Absolutely. He is on that side.
4: By a country mile, well, I would think.
5: What you see, what you get versus... You know, a lot of the coalition or the Liberal Party backflip every 3 seconds.
4: Yeah. Let's come back after this at 10:30 to 9.
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3: 7.5 minutes to nine is the time. A couple of people coming in, taking the caller said that One Nation's got no policies. They do have policies. For instance, they're talking about income splitting, indexing the tax scales. There's a range of policies they have released. So you can't say they've got no policies. The issue is we don't know who their shadow ministers are across a whole range of things. Let's go to Pam, who's called in with a quick comment. Hello, Pam.
4: John, as more and more businesses fail and unemployment increases, that's going to further affect productivity. But at the same time, I mean, inflation will continue to rise, so too interest rates. So we'll be in dire straits.
3: Yeah. Well, look, it's a good point you make there in relation to unemployment, because, Amanda, this is the question. If unemployment starts to rise, and then if people lose their jobs that have got themselves recently into the housing market, for instance, and they have to sell and they've got negative equity, businesses that might be in a situation where they've just started and they're in the hock and they can't pay it back, that's when we have a real problem, isn't it?
5: Well, when, you know, small businesses, they are 40% of the private employers, right? So they're dropping like flies and closing their doors. Then you've got the big businesses, which are literally offshoring entire departments overseas. So they make people redundant here and then send, go overseas for their departments. And there's no legislation stopping that. So I'm quite surprised by a Labor government who is pretty much dictated by the union movement, haven't forced big business to keep people here, to keep the jobs in Australia. And that, again, imagine the Coalition came out with something like that, or One Nation, saying we're going to keep the jobs here. This is the piece of legislation we're going to put forward so big businesses can't offshore, so you can, you know, keep your financial security. It's the same thing. These are the things that people need to keep the financial security in Australia, because it's right, unemployment will go up. In fact, it is already going up because small businesses are closing down.
3: 5.5 to 9, a lot of feedback on the text line. I'll get to that straight after the news if I can, but I just wanted to finish up something. You were saying earlier just about cash, and I got to thinking, because I carry a wallet. I mean, some people think carrying a wallet is out of date. So I've got my wallet there, and I did have, I put a couple hundred bucks in the wallet maybe a month ago, and I just realised as we were talking that that money is no longer there, because I used it to buy something, and I may have gone to a place, TAB or something like that. Anyway, so I've got nothing there at the moment. So do you regularly go and top it up? Because if you want to have cash, you're going to have to actually be regularly making sure that you've got to find an ATM first to get the cash in.
5: Oh, you can do it. You can go and get out cash out at supermarkets and things like that. But also, don't forget, cash allows you to keep track of what you're spending. Mm. When we go digital, you tap, tap, tap. It's all about spending all this money. And right now, the reason why people are going back to cash is so they can give themselves a certain amount for the week and they can stick to it. So if you see it, you know how much you've got.
3: Yeah, there was a young lady who, she's part of our network team, and she's travelling around Australia at the moment. I'll give people her Instagram or Facebook page to follow that. But she famously saved up her deposit for a house by having all her pay go to her parents. She was in her 30s, and they gave her an allowance. And she actually took it all in cash, and so she had envelopes for everything, and that discipline allowed her to finally get the deposit. So there's something to what you've just said.
5: That's right, and it is. But the thing is, if you have cash and you restrict yourself, you can.
3: Good on you, Amanda. We'll see you in here again soon. Keep up the good fight. Thank you.
5: Thank you.
3: Amanda Rose, 3.5 to 9 now.
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3: We have the news coming up at 9 o'clock. 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
14: Good evening, I'm Jamel Wells. New Zealand actor Sam Neill is being remembered as an honorary Australian after his death at 78. Jefferson Shaw reports.
15: The island-born, New Zealand-raised actor rose to fame in the 1977 film Sleeping Dogs. And although not Australian, we claimed him as our own as he starred in classics such as Evil Angels and The Dish.
16: So I'm afraid that we're entering overlap now.
17: Oh! So you'll be getting transmissions?
15: In 1993, he was, of course, loved by his starring role in Jurassic Park.
16: It's a dinosaur.
15: Neil had battled blood cancer and come out on the other side. His loved ones say he died surrounded by family in a Sydney hospital, passing with the dignity that characterised his whole life.
14: A Sydney daycare worker's facing more than 320 child abuse charges. Federal police say he abused around 150 children. They say he's worked at 62 childcare centres across Australia and the UK, but the abuse has occurred at 10 of them. Indonesian police are investigating the death of a Perth man in a Bali detention centre. They say 39-year-old Cameron Hughes was taken there on Friday after breaching his visa conditions. Initial reports indicate he suffered a cardiac arrest. Foreign Affairs is trying to determine if any Australians were killed or injured in a Bangkok hotel fire. The fire started Sunday night. At least 27 people have died, with dozens injured. The federal government says the only Australian ISIS bride remaining in Syria may still be deciding whether to return home. The woman was initially barred from returning under a temporary exclusion order. Last month, she was given a permit to return after that order was revoked. Queensland's Department of Primary Industries is investigating a suspected case of bird flu, Georgia Condek reports.
18: Biosecurity Queensland says it was made aware of the ill bird after a wildlife carer in Noosa brought it to their attention. If the bird tests positive, it will mark the first Queensland case connected to the country's current outbreak. 13 cases of the H5 strain have already been confirmed across the nation in other migratory birds. Authorities are urging people concerned about sick or dead birds to avoid contact, make a record and report it to the Emergency Animal Disease Hotline. Georgia Condek reporting.
14: In finance, one Australian dollar's buying around 69 US cents.
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14: Essendon legend Matthew Lloyd has described Nate Caddy's contract extension as a blessing after the Bombers' 15-goal loss to Brisbane. The forward has signed a deal, keeping him at the club until 2031. Cronulla Sharks are determined to hang on to their spot in the NRL top four as they build momentum towards the finals. Craig Fitzgibbon's side knocked the Knights out of fourth spot in round 19, but could give it back when they meet on Friday night. Lock forward Cam McInnes says they can't lose focus.
19: You don't, stay on top of things. You can easily slip out the other way. So, the finals is still a fair way away, and there's a lot of water under the bridge there. And
14: Jannik Sinner has won his fifth career tennis major, defending his crown at Wimbledon. FIFA's considering expanding its 2030 World Cup to 64 teams. That's up from 48. And just repeating, New Zealand actor Sam Neill's being remembered as an honorary Australian after his death at 78.
12: 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Alexander Watson Insulation. Canberra's cold. Your house doesn't have to be.
20: Got an overnight low of 4 degrees, then a shower or two tomorrow and a top of 11. Wednesday morning frost, then a cloud clearing day, a top of 13 degrees. Thursday morning frost, then a sunny day, 15. Friday morning frost, cloud clearing and a top of 15 degrees.
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0: it's back to John Stanley right across Australia.
1: Of course, a Monday night. Good to be back with you. I was off on Thursday. I've got everyone's moving into other studios here because I'm still a little bit congested. But look, I've got it's a head cold that's rattling around the place at the moment. I'll be back on deck very, very soon. I'm back on deck, but I'm in full throat, I think. And I'm assured it's just a head cold. You do still get head colds these days. But there's a lot of stuff rattling around, like the flu, RSV, still COVID around there. So if you get any of that, it's not good. 131873 is the number. We're going to talk tech with Stephen Fenwick shortly. There's a few things to talk about. And just from our news hour in the previous hour, thank you for all the feedback we've got. Carl said he's seen government IT tenders requesting offshore resources rather than equally qualified Australian resources. Then you get hit with payroll tax, etc. How can Australian businesses compete? There's that one there. Then I've got Simon. He's saying that Matt Canavan and Barnaby Joyce get on well. Well, they do. In fact, Matt Canavan and Barnaby Joyce used to work together, and a lot of people looking at Canavan and wondering why he perhaps isn't leading the whole show on the coalition side. Of course, he's in the Senate at the moment, and others saying, why isn't he in One Nation? So we are in fascinating times. But just getting through the other feedback, one of them here, Campbell, says he wasn't keen on Angus Taylor when he took over. He's doing okay. Hard thing, he really just needs to stay consistent. A lot of chopping and changing. People don't trust. If he's consistent, stays on message, then people will come back toward them. Thank you very much for that. Quite a few of you, our caller, who is Russell, who's saying he's a centre-left voter. He needs the discipline of being of what Labor does in terms of their policies. People saying they're part of a religion as they used to. So, but he's still there. He called it rusted on at the moment. That around about 30%. Quite a few people also saying that One Nation does have policies. You can look them up. We have done that here before. This one says a disgruntled Liberal voter going to vote One Nation. Because we're trillions of dollars of debt. Both the LNP and Labor have given us this debt, not just Labor. So a bit rich for Angus Taylor to say One Nation will send us broke. We're already past broke. We're in huge debt. Liberals contributed to that debt. And this person says he is in Angus Taylor's electorate of Hume, which, of course, is one of the electorates that One Nation has very much in their sights. And this one from Paul, look, I agree on one level with Paul, because I do think in the end you can actually go and vote. The requirement is that you turn up in federal polls every 3 years, get your name crossed off, and then you take a ballot paper and stick it in the box. And there are those saying, well, you don't have to fill it out. And he says if people refuse to vote, they shouldn't then complain when government policies don't go their way. That's from Paul. Well, I'd agree to an extent, but I also believe if you have compulsory voting, and particularly compulsory preferential, you should be given the option of doing what I've suggested, and it does happen in other parts of the world, to have a box on the ballot paper that says none of the above, so you can actually have your say. If you're required to have your say, consider all the candidates and not be forced to say, well, this one I think is the least worst. If you think they're all crook, you should be able to just put a box and say, none of the above, do better, wheel out something better. And there's enough there, someone will think, well, there's a constituency I can pick up at the next election. It might encourage good independence. 131873 is the number at 11 past nine. I'll go to Mark, who's just called in with a tale here about Sam Neill, who we lost today at the age of 78. Hello, Mark.
2: Mr. John Stanley, how are you? Well, I won an aero bet and I was the Saudi Arabian ambassador's chief security officer.
1: Well, and you've had quite a story. Now, you've shorthanded your story. You won an aero bet with us, one of those inflatable ones, quite a few years ago. But you worked for the Saudi Arabian ambassador in Canberra, correct?
2: It was in Garran, correct, and I was a member of Federal Golf Club, but I was told to be quick.
1: Go on.
2: I had dinner, John, on Hamilton Island with Sam Neill, Nicole Kidman.
1: Wow. Okay.
2: George Harrison and not Charles Bronson, it was James Coburn. It was in the early 80s.
1: Wow.
2: And it was so fantastic, mate. And I won't babble on too much, but it was most successful. And I was a member of Federal Golf Club with a handicap of 5, sir.
1: 5,
2: but
1: okay.
2: I just wanted to say how fantastic Sam Neill was, and it's quite upsetting. I have some New Zealand relatives. I also have John, the trademark on Farlap, who was born in Timaru, and my father was the Commander Ernie Brown MB. Absolutely. In fact, I'll send one. But look, back to the point, Sam Neill, it's quite worrying, and I was around Canberra today discussing him with my auntie yesterday, and he passed away. Very sad, John.
1: Yeah. Yeah, and look, he was 78. He was battling cancer. He said he was cancer free, so he had a very good innings. But he was working, and he's got movies. He's got this amazing series, The 12, which everyone raves about, and a body of work that'll live forever.
2: And Johnny had blood cancer as well. And I've been round the traps. You can check on me. I'm a good man.
1: I can tell.
2: I know that.
1: I can tell.
2: I know
1: listen,
2: that. You're a lovely, lovely group, sir.
1: Good on you, mate. You hang on there. I might just get Mark's details off air if I can, because he's got so many aspects to his story. But there's a couple of things he mentioned there that might be worth having a longer chat about down the track when we're yarning about some of the things he's just discussed. So I might just bookmark that. We might get Mark back on to explore a little bit more of what he's just discussing. 131873 is number. Thank you very much for that. Michael says I'm doing a Darren. Surely I'm better than Darren Lockyer. I'm doing the best I can. And then I've got this one saying, I was an Angus supporter before Susan Lee got the job. I'm not sure he's the right person now to go up against Albo. I think we're doomed for more Albo. So a lot more of you are commenting on that one as well. 131873 is the number at 14 past nine now.
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4: the suburbs of Hughes, Curtin, Garran and Lyons will move from the central electorate of Canberra to the southern electorate of Bean, uniting the Woden Valley into a single electorate.
0: And world news impacts.
5: The United States and Iran are trading strikes amid the collapsing ceasefire in the Middle East.
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1: 17 past nine. Welcome along. It's a Monday night. John Stanley with you. Don't forget, next hour we've got Craig Bennett joining us for his inimitable look at the world of entertainment. Look, I have got this throat something wrong with me. I'm recovering. One person thought I sounded like Darren Lockyer. Greg says he thought the Love God had made a comeback. So I'm getting different reviews in terms of what I sound like, but I must not sound the way I normally do. But if you heard me last Thursday when I wasn't here at home, I could barely speak to anyone. Now, before we get into tech with Stephen Fenwick and have our formal introduction, I just want to bring him in because, Stephen, you are a supporter of South Sydney. You played for South. Mario, of course, your brother. But you were there yesterday at Accor Stadium. We were broadcasting it through the continuous call team from there, the world's biggest birthday party for Jai Arrow. And he's enjoying himself. You could see he was enjoying himself and enjoying the day, but then there were those moments where it all came in on him because he's very brave. He's living every minute of his life.
16: Absolutely, yeah. And it was great to see you. There was like more than 30,000 fans out there, and all nearly every second person was wearing the Happy Birthday Jai party hats, and there were signs and so much support out there for him. And then the Wiggles played at halftime, and they cut his massive cake, and I think Albanese and Peter Vlandis were there, and his daughter was, who's only just like I think about a year old. She was enjoying the listening to the Wiggles,
1: and looking at him, he knows what's happening, and he's got his little daughter there, so he's trying to make sure that she has a fantastic time with her dad. So he's got to hold it together for her.
16: Absolutely,
1: and we're seeing all of this happen, and I can't help thinking, and I know I harp on this, but you go all the way back to 1939. Lou Gehrig, the baseball player, he had this.
16: Yeah.
1: He addressed Yankee Stadium, famous speech.
16: Yeah.
1: He died, I think, a year or 2 years later, and here we are all these years on, still trying to work out what it is.
16: Well, the positive thing about it is that it's created more awareness of MND, and I think sort of really sort of lit a fire under the researchers and thought, okay, we really need to find a cure for this thing, especially after we lost Neil Danaher, and he did some amazing work. And now I think we're going to see Jai Arrow step into that role. Hopefully, got a few years left in him yet, and hopefully it'd be great if we could get a cure down the track.
1: That's right. There's so much money being spent.
16: Yeah.
1: The one thing you think of now, I said at the start of the show, it's a tiny, like it's an infinitesimal fraction of the money they're spending on devices designed to kill people. And that's a bizarre world in which we live. But you wonder whether things like AI, which is going to swamp us all, and we worry about the impact, whether AI might be the kind of thing that, if it's eventually harnessed, might be able to speed up some of this work.
16: I think the researchers are pulling every lever here. They're getting a lot of new funding, thanks to Jai and Neil Danaher. But you'd think that AI would have been deployed to look at data and analyze things and hopefully help us move down the track.
1: You would hope so. 131873 is our number. It is now 20 past nine. Let's have your formal introduction now.
17: Where I can hit you with the trick of technology.
0: And now on Nights, Stephen Fenwick from Tech Guide.
1: Here he is, Stephen Fenwick, talking tech. So that's your formal intro. And your website is techguide.com.au. 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It's as easy as that. So I've got a question for you. Call us now if you want to talk to 131873 is the number. You can also use our text line 0460 873 873. Is there anything that you do or review or talk about these days that hasn't got the letters AI in there? Because it's everywhere, isn't it?
16: Yeah, it is everywhere. You're referring to the glasses, aren't you?
1: I'm referring to everything, really. We're about to get to the glasses, but just broadly.
16: Well, you know what? AI has replaced the word smart in things.
1: Mm.
16: You know, remember everything was smart. Smart fridge, smart this, smart that. Now everything's AI, an AI fridge, an AI phone. That's the new way they're being marketed now. But, you know, in most cases, AI has made the product even better. And in this case, the glasses, that's remarkable.
1: We'll get to the glasses in a moment, but just the broader AI thing, and just another broad thing before we look at these specific glasses. We've just had this big Prime Day thing, and we were talking about businesses and businesses with facing competition. Get stuff, Amazon delivers at 4 o'clock in the morning, which makes a lot of sense if they're travelling around the city and
16: absolutely,
1: they don't have to do that.
16: Yep.
1: But I'm looking here, there's one night to go, people looking, oh, that looks like a pretty good deal. So you pay for something you don't really need because it's 60% off.
16: Trying to get a deal, that's it. Buy something you don't need at a discount. There you go.
1: Yeah. And the other interesting thing, just on this, in terms of buying things, because you review all the new gear, but I'm also looking where you might see something and then there's a superseded model. How much difference is there between the new model and the superseded model? And how can you then work out that the superseded model is just as good? I'm not really going to spend that much money.
16: Yeah. No, often the product, the outgoing product is, you know, might not be just as fast or have as much memory or something, but it'd still be an excellent product. It's not like the year-on-year product is vastly improved, because how the tech companies work is that they make these little improvements. I'll give you an example. When the new iPhone will come out this year, right, they'll say, oh, that's not much better than last year. But they've got to understand that this year's new phone isn't meant for the customer who bought it last year. It's meant for the customer who bought a phone for the last time 4 years ago.
1: Mm.
16: So I think that's kind of how we need to look at it. But, yeah, so to answer your question, the last year's model would still work great, still do what it's described to do, just not as well as the brand new model, which is only incrementally better.
1: Yeah. All right. Well, let's get to this one eventually. We've got to it now, because the glasses, these smart glasses. How many years ago was it we had the Google glasses?
16: That was a while back. Yeah, that was like about 15 years ago.
1: It's taken a while.
16: It was ahead of its time, that one. Yeah.
1: But these are now coming from all different brands, aren't they?
16: Yes, they are. These are the brand that we're talking about is Rokid. Rokid, and they're their AI and AR glasses, because each lens has a tiny display, so you can actually read text inside the glasses. You'll see my picture. I'm wearing them. You'll see the little green tinge on the lens. That's the text that's on the inside of the lenses.
1: Mm.
16: So you can imagine this has got AI. So I got home yesterday, was doing the last bit of the review, and I asked it. I said, "Hi, Rokid, what was the score in the South Sydney versus Newcastle Knights game?" And it came back to say, "Oh, the score in the South Sydney Rabbitohs game, they defeated the Newcastle Knights 26-24." And I was asking too, because it's got a camera. Mm-hmm. I said, I sort of picked up. I 3D printed a little Jabba the Hutt from Star Wars. And I've had it in my hand, and I said, "What am I looking at?" And there was a little green cross so that I could look, I could aim at the right spot.
1: Mm.
16: And it said, "Oh, you're looking at a 3D printed Jabba the Hutt with an articulator." It was remarkable how accurate it was. But that's the AI side. Now, the AR side, there's live translation. So there's 89 languages it can understand. And it's obviously got to be paired to your phone with the companion app. But imagine being somewhere and you're listening to someone talking in their native language and it then in the glasses giving you the live translation. So I tested it out. I just brought up on YouTube like a Spanish podcast and made it so it was Spanish to English translation, and boom, it was there translating in real time. So great for people traveling. The other use too is another feature called live captions.
1: Mm.
16: So imagine you're talking to someone, it might be loud, you might be hard of hearing or something, so you even if you're watching TV, whatever it's hearing, it's just making it a live caption like you would have on your television. So, but in real life, you can have live captions, someone talking to you, someone maybe, you may be listening to a lecture or something, and you'll see that as well. So there's just a few of the features, and of course they've got speakers in them, so you can listen to music, you can listen to podcasts, audiobooks, and those sorts of things. You can also get directions. Say you're walking in a new city, you get directions in the glasses to you need to find your way somewhere. A lot of uses. I call it a wearable heads-up display. You know, in the car, you got a heads-up display so you can see the speed on the windscreen?
1: Well, I have it, but some people do.
16: Oh, yeah, I got it in my car.
1: One model up, I would have got it.
16: Maybe, but
1: it comes up on the window.
16: Yes, it does. So imagine that. It's a wearable heads-up display that lets you connect with the world. Yeah. So remarkable. Yeah,
1: but
16: really good.
1: But with this, because look at this. How much are they worth?
16: $9.99.
1: Okay.
16: Yeah.
1: So there are different brands of these. So this is essentially a pair of glasses I stick on there. It's got a camera in it.
16: Yep.
1: I can have it translate what people are saying.
16: Yep.
1: I can be walking along and say, "Hey, who won the fifth at Wyong today?"
16: Yep.
1: Could you replay the race for me? Could I even ask?
16: No, I don't think you do that. You can access other apps and look at files from your Google Drive or some things like that. But you can't really watch stuff in it. It's not like a there are other glasses that simulate a theatre, sort of a big TV. This isn't it. This is just text.
1: Yeah. But I'm talking about the broader concept of these glasses.
16: Yeah.
1: So at the moment, and I think it's long overdue, we do need to bring in a law. You're not allowed to touch your phone while you're in your car. We need to bring in a law where you are not allowed to be looking at or talking on your phone when you are on the road, either crossing a road or on a crossing, because you know you see it all the time. Someone's looking at their phone or talking on their phone and they're crossing the road. Even on a pedestrian crossing, you should be alert about what's around you.
16: You know, some parts of the world it's illegal.
1: That's what I'm saying.
16: If you go to Hawaii, it's illegal to do that,
1: So I think we should do it. But what about this? So you've got the glasses on and you're walking along there, and I could imagine myself going for a walk and then I'm thinking, well, I want to find out, or I might, for instance, wonder what's happening in Canberra today. Yeah. So I might say, oh, it's an interesting article just popped up there in The Australian. Can I read that? So I'm walking along.
16: Or you can read it to you. Yeah.
1: Or it's reading it to me.
16: Yeah.
1: But if I'm looking at
16: it. You can still see through the glasses,
1: though,
16: where you're going.
1: But you are distracted. Yeah. You are distracted. Maybe. So anyway, I think it is interesting.
16: Yeah.
1: And I think people walking around in a fog mightn't necessarily be in a fog.
16: Well, no, I think, you know what, I think of it the other way. I predict in a few years' time, a product like this will be your new screen. Like, our phone's our screen. We need to look. Oh, we got a message. You need to read it on our phone. Or, you know, we need to look up directions. It's not beyond your imagination that glasses could take your place with that. In-lens display could be give you that display rather than having to look down at a device.
1: Yeah.
16: Yeah.
1: One of our listeners saying here, my teacher friend, and we're wondering how soon before students can take AI cheat reading glasses into HSC exams.
16: Exactly, yeah.
1: So let me go to Colin. Now Colin's actually someone who's got a specific question for you. Colin, you there?
18: Yes, I'm legally blind, vision impaired.
16: Yep.
18: I've got some Envision glasses, which I don't find all that helpful. The trouble is, like, I'd like to be able to use them to walk around the footpath and that, but they don't give a narrow enough view. They always show wide angle. They show cars in the and houses and all that sort of stuff. But yeah, I need a narrow vision. Is there anything that does that?
16: Not that I've like the ones I've seen apart from this one definitely does do that. The Meta AI glasses does. I don't think you give you. I don't think you can see a live view in the. Are you seeing you? So you just want to be told how what the description of what you're looking at is that, or that you want audio description?
18: Yeah, like if I was walking along, if it could say there's a tree in front of you.
16: Yeah.
18: Or a tree at one.
16: Okay, well, no, it does do that. You can just ask it, what am I looking at? You can say, okay, it'll say, oh, there's a tree on the left and there's open space on the right, and it'll give you the Meta AI glasses do the same thing. It'll tell you quite accurately what it's looking at.
1: I'm getting a couple of questions on the text line as well about this. So, Colin, just to explain, you're vision impaired, so you can see, you've got some vision, is that right? You can see what you've got, you can see something or shapes. What do you see?
18: I'm legally blind. I can't really see the footpath.
1: Yeah.
18: I can see fences when I'm walking along with my cane.
1: Mm-hmm.
18: But if I ask what's in front sort of thing, it'll tell me a whole stack of stuff.
1: Oh, the glasses will tell you. Okay.
18: The car in the gutter and all this sort of stuff. I mean, it tells me too much.
1: Oh, right. Okay. You just want to know what's directly in front of you.
18: Yeah, directly out down the straight in front. Like if I could walk along and it'd say, there's a person just stepped onto the footpath in front of you or something.
16: Well, I think more of them. I know the Meta AI glasses would be able to sort of give you, if there was a person there, it'd say so. These glasses too would seem pretty accurate to me. I asked it what I was looking at, and it described it quite accurately. So I'd imagine that these are the sort of features on these devices that get better. That get better with updates.
1: Yeah.
16: So it wasn't too bad.
1: You'd want a sort of a 3 meter wide band in front of you. Would you just straight so you can actually see what's directly in front of you?
16: Yeah.
1: All right, Colin.
18: Yeah, well, that's it. You see, like at the moment, they're all aimed at gamers and all that sort of stuff, When it'd be fantastic for the vision impaired, such as myself, if someone sort of had an option in there for us.
16: I reckon that's a great idea. I think, and they should build, like on your phone, there's accessibility features on your phone, which I'm sure you know about. I reckon they should build these other products with that in mind as well, so have an accessibility functionality as well that'll give you those sorts of descriptions.
1: Yep.
16: And you know what? it's great that you're getting this feedback, because we can feed it back to the companies and say, well, if there's a need for it, that might be a feature they may add in the future.
19: Yeah, it might be. Look, thank you, Colin. Yeah. And I've got a couple of other people asking the same question. And in relation to that, so I think it's just software, isn't it? I mean, the gear's there.
16: The camera's there, exactly. So and the AI is just going to improve.
19: A software program.
16: Yep.
19: And so look, someone might know whether there are programs.
16: Because I know the Rocket glasses let you access companion apps. So it'll give you access to third-party apps. Mm. So what's to stop a developer creating an app that will work through Meta AI or the Rocket glasses to utilise their hardware and the result then given to the user in their desired way, just in Colin's case, to give them a more accurate description of their passage in front of them.
19: What a boon that would, I mean, thinking about that point of view where you got the glasses telling you what's directly in front of you.
16: That's, absolutely. Real time. It could just be describing in real time. Okay, you're coming up to a pole or you're coming up to a bus shelter or something like that. Yeah. Right. That'd be within the realms of possibility for sure.
19: If someone knows whether there is software or there's a brand or a particular pair of glasses, otherwise, when you're talking to the companies, it's not
16: absolutely,
19: bad.
16: Absolutely,
19: because it's a story that they might be able to adapt it and transform people's lives. Thank you for the call. Very interesting. Yeah. 131873 is the number. We're talking tech here with Stephen Fenwick. It is a Monday night. I'm getting it. I always have to be very careful because a few people are trying to be funny here, and there's one that I'm waiting for that'll be arriving very shortly, I'm sure, at 26 to 10.
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5: Pardon me. Yeah, sorry about this. I didn't push my button. We're broadcasting. I'll just let our listeners know, because I always like to share what's going on. 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
6: Fair call.
5: So,
6: he spends a lot longer than I do. So,
5: you should.
6: I'm braving it, mate.
5: You'll be fine, mate. Vision Australia Parramatta, they've got glasses and training, apparently. So, check that out. And I'm assuming it might be the same in different parts of Australia as well. So, it's Vision Australia have glasses and training. That's a huge boon for someone to be able to have the glasses tell you what's in front of you.
6: Of course.
5: 131873 is the number. Let's go to Jason, just on those glasses, if we can go to Jason, who's on line three. Hello, Jason.
7: Good evening.
6: Hi, Jason.
5: Yes, Jason.
7: I purchased on Temu just like little gadgets and things. These were glasses that they've got speakers on them that will interpret various languages. And do they work?
6: Well, it would depend on if it's got a good companion app. Normally, the app does all the heavy lifting. Like the glasses are basically just the speaker, the microphone and speaker. So the app will be doing all most of the work, and hopefully there is an app that comes with it.
5: Because Jesse, did you say this is on Temu? Temu?
7: Yeah, that's right. Yeah. I thought, that sounds like a bit of fun. Okay, so it's app supported, and
6: there'd be an app that you pair the glasses to on your phone, just like the Rocket ones I've been talking about, that they have an app as well, and that's what lets you then, because your glasses don't have a keyboard or any kind of interface, so you need an app to be able to control them and adjust the settings. So that would be if they arrive, and they should have a little QR code to scan, so you can download the app to go with them as well, and hopefully they'll work fine.
5: I think his concern is he's getting it from Temu.
6: Temu, maybe.
5: I don't know with the Temu, because I think quite often if there's something on Temu that looks really good, you can often go onto Amazon on their marketplace, and they'll often have something. And the thing about Amazon is they have customer reviews,
6: they do,
5: and lots of them.
6: Yep.
5: So you might see a whole lot of reviews saying, don't touch it with a barge pole, or they might say, I was surprised this actually works. Yep. So do they have reviews on Temu, Jason, that give you an idea what
7: they do to a point, but it's often, it seems to be translated to English, so it's not always accurate. I suspect it may be.
6: Can I ask, Jason, if you don't mind me asking, how much you paid for them?
7: Oh, I think they're about $24.
5: Okay, so he's looking at them.
6: So you haven't bought them yet. You're looking at them.
5: He has.
6: Yeah. Well, even at $24 bucks, if they don't work, you're not out of pocket too much. But just look for the app that goes with it. That would be doing all the work.
5: Mm. Okay. Can we? Can we get Jason's? Can we get a review the next couple of weeks? See how it's worked for you. Have you got people that you can actually get to speak another language for you to translate for you?
7: Yeah, I do.
5: Okay. All right. Look, we'll get his details. It's $24 glasses.
6: $24.
5: If it works.
6: If it works, great.
5: It's fantastic.
6: Yeah, great.
5: So, look, can we get Jason's number in a couple of weeks? Yeah. We'll check in the next couple of weeks, and once he's used them, we'll get him to do a review.
6: That sounds good.
5: Let's get

0: Peter, who's got a question as well. Hello, Peter.
1: Geez, if we get that trip, I'll give up living. But anyway, my missus calls me tight. I think that's tighter. Anyway, yeah. I've got Spotify, right?
2: Yeah.
1: And somehow I've downloaded, I must have been on Terps or something. I downloaded two accounts somehow. I've contacted them in Switzerland, I think they are.
2: Yeah.
1: They've contacted me back, and I've asked them to wipe out one account and get charged two accounts on my credit card.
2: Right.
1: $15.
2: So in the app right itself, now. So have you signed into one of the apps to log out to shut down your account?
1: The only problem, we can't work out which account. I've got one account, which I know where the original one, the one I've got.
2: Yeah.
1: And I logged that out, but I can't find the second account where I'm getting charged on. They can't even track it down. But $15 twice.
2: Okay, you might have to talk to your bank and just sort of block that payment then through your bank. But if you can, it'd make it a lot easier if you found the account, logged into it, and then cancelled it off from your end, because that'd solve all your problems.
1: They won't do it. The bank won't do it unless you contact them, and vice versa, unless you shut the credit card down.
2: Okay.
1: So do you reckon I should cut the account out altogether and just restart probably in a month's time or something?
2: Well, rather than you getting paying for two accounts,
0: get it,
2: cancel them all, and then start fresh. Yeah.
1: Yeah, well, I might do that.
0: So just to clarify, you can't. One of the accounts, you don't know where it's subscribed or where it's actually started.
1: I might have done that camping or somewhere.
0: You don't know where. You can't find where you've actually subscribed. Is that right?
1: No, I can't find it. That's right. They say PA some number on it. I said, I don't know what that is.
0: Yeah.
1: I'm a bit thick on. So I'm not the brightest star in the sky at this time of night.
2: Yeah.
1: Anyway. Right. Yeah, and they charged me twice. They've given me a credit card, not all the details. Give them the number to go on. They charged me twice, all right? Not worried about that.
2: Yeah.
1: But I said, you should be able to cancel one. I told them the date to cancel.
0: Yep.
1: And then they can't do it.
0: All right.
2: Yeah, Pete, you might have to start from scratch.
0: Thank you for your call, Pete. I just wonder how many these businesses, and you know how they do, they work out their accounts and they do an audit. I wonder how many times in their bean counters they go, how much money are we making from people who've subscribed twice or have allowed their subscription to keep going beyond the introductory period?
2: Yeah.
0: I reckon there'd be a lot.
2: Yeah. And the other drama too is that it's very hard to unsubscribe from a lot of these services. They make it really difficult.
0: Mm.
2: So easy to onboard you, but then when you want to quit, it's really like getting a wisdom tooth out. It's very tough.
0: That's actually exactly right. I've got an example I might raise with you, but let's take a break. Come back in a moment because there's new foldable devices every week, and new smartwatches. So I'm being left behind with my old. I thought I was quite cool with this, but it's getting almost turning into an antique. So we'll do that shortly at 9:16. If you've got a question for Stephen, there's a few more minutes left. 1-3-1-8-7-3-0-4-6-0-8-7-3-8-7-3.
3: Michael McLaren. 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
0: 131873 is our number. 131873 is our number. Have I got the microphone on? I have. Fantastic.
2: I can hear you, mate.
0: Yeah, we've got everything set up here remotely. And you're getting a bit alarmed because I'm getting a bit of a coughing fit. You're going to a big event next week.
2: Yep.
0: This is a launch. Samsung launch in London.
2: Galaxy Unpacked in London, July the 22nd, which is a Tuesday. So 2 p.m. London time is 11 p.m. Sydney time. And at this time of year, look, it's usually when they release their foldable devices. So we're expecting the eighth generation of the Z Fold. Same thing for the Flip. There'll be a Flip phone as well. But Samsung's been teasing a new shape. So on Tech Guide, I did some screenshots of their Instagram account. They kept saying a new shape will unfold. So what by that I mean the rumours are that they're going to have a third foldable device, which is shorter and wider than a regular phone. So passport shape, so wider than a regular phone screen but shorter. So that means that you can still do a lot of stuff on the front screen. Like my biggest bugbear with the foldables as they are is this front screen is a little bit too thin for my big fat thumbs to be messaging quite clearly. But with the wider but shorter screen, that solves that problem. And then you open it up and you've got like a tablet, an iPad mini size screen as well. Now, why is that important? Well, Samsung, they know, like most of us, with the rumor that Apple is going to release a foldable this year as well. And do you remember I wrote a story months ago about, and I actually 3D printed what the Apple foldable is going to look like. And it too has a similar passport shape and size as well. So I think it's Samsung covering their bases to say, well, anything you can do, we can do as well. And that's why I think that's what we're going to see. Maybe some smart watches too. They're due for an upgrade also. But this is all about foldable devices. And in the last few months, we've had Motorola, Honor. Last year Samsung did theirs. Google Pixel had a fold. Oppo had a fold. So yeah, it's a real fold year, this one. And to be also followed, of course, in September by Apple.
0: We've been doing this now for quite a few years. I just had a look at the number of years, and I should count up the programs, and maybe we'll get to a magic number, and we can have a big birthday. You know, we get a round number.
2: Okay.
0: 500th, however many shows we've done over the years. So having said that, when we first started doing this, I remember there was great scepticism about folding tablets or folding mobile phones.
2: Yep.
0: And how there was, I think you were describing how they'd have a device that would just fold constantly the phone to test how many folds they could do.
2: Yeah.
0: And they were a little bit, at the beginning, they were a little bit dodgy.
2: Yeah. Well, you know what's improved? The hinge is the central part of a folding phone, of course, and they've gotten smaller and like the, someone, I don't know whether it was real or was a leak or whatever it was, but someone who supposedly had the Fold 8, the new one, had it open up and you could not see the crease. You know, normally when you open up a phone, the foldable, you see the crease and you can even feel it. With this one, I don't know if it's real or rumor or what, but it looked like it was perfectly flat. And that's the rumor too about Apple. That's why they've waited so long to do a foldable, is that apparently they've got this new screen technology that opens it up perfectly flat.
0: Yeah. Very good. All right, so that's all coming. Yeah. That's next week. So you'll be in London.
2: I'll be in London.
0: And look, for those who've been following the World Cup, you got the top four teams now in the semi-finals.
2: Yeah, playing the World Cup when I'm landing.
0: But Spain, France and Argentina are the three favourites, and England's now gone 60 years of misery, 60 years of going out in dramatic circumstances. And so they're getting very excited. Apparently the whole place erupted when they won their quarterfinal.
2: When they beat Norway,
0: Yeah, and people were saying, people who'd been in London, hadn't been there before, weren't aware it was going, they're hearing this eruption through the place.
2: Yeah.
0: So you're going to be there a couple of hours after the final, if they make it.
2: If they make it, yeah, I'll be around. And if they make it, and whether they win or lose, there'll be dramas. There'll be things to see and hear.
0: You'll be able to report for us on that.
2: Absolutely,
0: if we can.
2: Yeah.
0: And just stopping subscription services, this one here from a listener is suggesting that an easy way to do it, which I think, look, it does make sense. Replace your credit card at your bank, get a new card, same number but newer date and CSC number. Do it every 12 months. It tidies up all unwanted subscriptions.
2: Yeah, so you get an email that a payment didn't go through.
0: Yeah, update the card number details and the ones you still want. That's from Chris. I think replacing your card, though, you often have to cancel the one you've got and then wait for a new one, unless you can just go in.
2: Yeah, you can get
0: collect your new one.
2: Some banks they'll give you the number over the phone. Say you say, we're going to send you a new card.
0: Yes.
2: And here's the number.
0: Yes.
2: So you can put it in your phone and have it already.
0: Yeah, at 8 minutes to 10. And just on trying to cancel things, it's very difficult. I think I might have a look at it and talk about it in the next couple of weeks. I've got a 99-cent subscription a month. This is the introductory subscription to the Daily Mail, of all things.
2: Yeah.
0: And the Daily Mail's got a premium section where Peter Van Onselen's stuff and a few. And I thought, well, I'd like to see what he's got to say.
2: Yep.
0: Oh, it's only 99 cents, so I've subscribed. Now, it's now charging me $9.99.
2: Oh.
0: And I'm thinking, well, I want to pay I've got too many subscriptions already, but I can't find where I subscribed it. And it keeps popping up. I don't know where it's coming from.
2: Well, did you get an email to say to confirm your subscription? So go through the email path.
0: Yeah, I did, but I must have done it a couple of times.
2: Well, can't you just go to the Daily Mail website and log into it?
0: I tried. I'll give you a report on that.
2: Yeah.
0: It must be something simple that I haven't done.
2: Well, it's a good thing to check your bank statements, you
0: just
2: know, because
0: in
2: every month.
0: In that context, because compromised social media accounts.
2: Yes.
0: So they're saying if you've got Instagram, Facebook, whatever it might be, someone then compromises the account and uses the information.
2: Uses that account to then try to scam, to try to lure you into investments, which are obviously scams. So what happens, the hackers, they get an Instagram account or a Facebook account, whatever it happens to be, and they then show on the account, oh, here, look at me, I just made 50K Bitcoin mining, or look, I've just got this great investment. And you potentially could know this person. So the compromised account is in your feed. It's no one, it doesn't look like a scam. It sort of looks like someone sharing their good fortune and saying, no, join me on this investment. Mm. And that's how they're trying to get people. Remember, they used to do the same thing with celebrities? Remember the deep fake scams?
0: Well, this is what I'm saying, because you see them, and occasionally you see them, that they're still there.
2: Yeah.
0: And you had the likes of David Koch and Paul Cleather-Eyed, others, and they're saying, it's not me.
2: Yeah.
0: But, okay, but if it's someone that you know well, and they might have 1,000 followers, 500 followers, whatever, and they say, hey, I've done really well with this. This is really good.
2: Yeah.
0: And it looks really legitimate.
2: Looks real, yeah.
0: And someone someone might say, well, I've created that.
2: Yeah.
0: So,
2: well, you know what? This was uncovered by Gen, G-E-N, the company behind Norton. And in their research, they found that it's increased the amount of these compromised accounts and the scams have doubled in our winter months for some reason. But they're also saying that, see, because it's there was one account they found that was offering, he was saying, oh, look, I've made 55,000 Bitcoin mining and putting out all these posts.
0: Yep.
2: And we know it's a compromised account, yet Instagram hasn't taken it down yet. It's still there. So you got to be careful. And a lot of people think, oh, if it's someone's account, a social media, it must be real.
0: Mm.
2: And that's where they get you. So it's not like someone's trying to trick you into paying a bill that doesn't exist. This is someone that you think is a friend or someone you know and respect, and they want you to jump in and invest with them.
0: Everything we've talked about tonight's on your website,
2: yep.
0: 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You're going to London next week. You'd be hoping, look, I'm a bit scratchy, but I'm fine.
2: Yeah.
0: But I've got half the staff is staying in different studios here.
2: I toughed it out in here, mate. Don't worry.
0: Well, there may be drama at midnight because there's actually people erecting scaffolding because Phil O'Neill's come in and he said, I can't be in the same building with you and share the air conditioner. He's actually got scaffolding built out there. He's going to do the show from one of those window washing things. He doesn't even want to be exposed to the air in the air conditioner. That's paranoid, isn't it?
2: Wow.
0: Anyway, maybe. Well, you'll have to tune in at midnight to find out.
2: See what happens,
0: might think,
2: mate.
0: I'm joking.
2: See what happens.
0: I think he's
2: going to phone it in.
0: Quite alarmed.
2: Yeah.
0: Have a good trip.
2: Will do.
0: Thanks.
2: I'll talk to you from London next week.
0: There he is, Stephen Fenwick, techguide.com.au, 3.5 minutes to 10 right now.
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7: We have the news coming up at 10 o'clock in the next hour. We've got the Brain Game. We've also got Craig Bennett with his inimitable look at the world of entertainment. But the news is next.
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9: Good evening, I'm Jamel Wells. A senior Liberal MP says the drop in One Nation's popularity comes as the party faces greater scrutiny for its policies. Federal Politics editor Michael Packey.
10: The latest Resolve political monitor shows One Nation's vote is down 3 points to 26%, while the coalition has seen its support rise by the same amount, with Labor still on top. The survey shows One Nation is losing younger voters, some immigrants and women. Liberal MP Andrew Hastie, who's been targeted by the minor party, has told the ABC the drop in its support is not surprising.
11: People are asking hard questions, and I think some of the answers they're getting aren't satisfactory.
10: But high-profile One Nation recruit Barnaby Joyce says there will be peaks and troughs.
12: And you always expect there to be fluctuations in polls as you go through a process.
10: The Resolve poll shows Anthony Albanese is again preferred Prime Minister after Pauline Hanson snatched the title in June.
9: The US says it's hit dozens of Iranian military targets in response to Iran hitting commercial ships in the Strait of Hormuz. In response, Iran says it's targeted US bases in Jordan, Bahrain and Kuwait. The attacks have further threatened any diplomacy to end the war. The federal government has given its strongest indication it's unlikely to change the definition of what constitutes a terrorist act. The definition hasn't changed since 2002. Some human rights groups believe religious motives should be removed from the definition. A 45-year-old man's been arrested after a serious assault at Yennora in Sydney's west. A 74-year-old man out for a morning walk on Saturday was found unconscious. He was taken to hospital in a critical condition. The entertainment industry is mourning the death of actor Sam Neill. The 78-year-old died unexpectedly in a Sydney hospital after recently revealing his blood cancer was in remission. Film critic Mark Neglazer says Sam Neill could shift effortlessly between charming protagonists and sinister characters.
13: If he had been around the 1940s, I think he would have been a really big movie star. He had that kind of smoothness and elegance. He could have slipped into a film like Casablanca beautifully. I could see him in that kind of, he had that lovely voice of his.
9: And more than 2,000 people have packed Sydney Opera House to farewell former Australian of the Year Richard Scollier, who died earlier this year from brain cancer. In finance, one Australian dollar buying around 69 US cents.
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9: Wallabies fly half Ben Donaldson is backing himself to be fit for this weekend's clash with Italy in Perth. The Western Force star missed Saturday's loss to France with a calf issue. He says he is on track to return.
15: Yeah, it's tracking well. I trained today. It wasn't a big session, but yeah, I'll train tomorrow and hopefully get through that and then I'll be available for selection. But had a run on last Saturday. I didn't train too much last week, but it's feeling good today. So yeah, that's the plan moving forward.
9: Rookie Rabbitohs winger Dane Jennings has had 35 stitches for a leg wound from his side's NRL win over the Knights. He's reportedly been ruled out of this weekend's clash with the Raiders. The Lions say they've flexed their premiership muscle, beating the Bombers by 90 points at the Gabba. Brisbane led by 33 points at quarter time and had 11 different gold scorers. World number one Jannik Sinner has won back-to-back Wimbledon titles, defeating Alexander Zverev in four sets in the final. That's news and sport.
6: 2CC weather. Alexander Watson Insulation. Canberra's cold. Your house doesn't have to be.
16: Got an overnight low of 4 degrees, then a shower or two tomorrow and a top of 11. Wednesday morning frost, then a cloud clearing day, a top of 13 degrees. Thursday morning frost, then a sunny day, 15. Friday morning frost, cloud clearing, and a top of 15 degrees.
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0: along, 8 minutes past 10 on this Monday night. A lot coming up in this hour. I just received a note today. This is from one of the pet insurance companies, but they were talking about some work that's been done on what they call dog dementia. So older dogs, and they say this also applies to cats, can get a condition where it can start to see cognitive dysfunction. And you can do something about it. You can certainly know it's happening, but it does raise some questions. So we'll go to our, our resident vet to talk about all of that. 131873 is the number. And just on the feedback line we've got here, Stuart from Canberra is saying his Facebook was compromised. A close friend was hacked and sent him a message saying they're opening a clothing company. Wanted a screenshot of a message. I thought it was all cool, took a screenshot. Screenshot it was. It was a code to change my password. So once I'd set the photo, logged out of my account, they logged him out of his account, changed the password. He kept trying to get in there. And apparently he was logged into Nigeria. He was trying to log in. After a few days of trying to log in every hour, Facebook must have seen it. And eventually he did get his account back. So it was quite an issue there. And it was from a very close friend who'd been hacked and sent a message. And the circumstances would be, I mean, if someone, I can name, think of, maybe one or two people that I might think might be thinking about setting up some sort of clothing operation. So they have to, they send these things out and they might get one person who works and it seems legitimate, and you find yourself going through that absolute nightmare as that person has. So you do need to be very, very careful, and it is going to be increasingly difficult to sort the wheat from the chaff. And just on polling, every time I mention polling, I get people telling me that we don't want to hear more about it, but I'm getting a couple of messages that there's a Sky News poll. It comes out Tuesday night, the Sky News poll. That one's going to show One Nation back in front. So the other polls have been showing One Nation tracking down. There was a poll tonight showing that One Nation's actually in front in Victoria of both the Coalition and the Labor Party. And so if that's the poll coming out of Victoria, maybe they did a very big sample size, the one they've published tonight coming out of Victoria. It's about 6,000 people. So it may well be that the one that Sky News has tomorrow will follow on from that. So thank you very much for all of that information coming through from you. 131873 is the number. Craig Bend will be with us later in the hour. But right now we're going to do this.
1: Now it's time for John Stanley's Brain Game. Call now, 131873.
0: Yes, of course, every Monday night our friends from Craft Cartel provide us with our prize, craftcartel.com.au, which is a fantastic family-owned independent craft beer supplier. It's the top 10 tinnies pack, a sample of all the tinnies from all of the craft breweries around the country in a beautiful presentation box, complete with tasting notes. You get that. You also get the John Stanley Mr. Magoo mug. And my question tonight, just kind of a movie question, because the 13th of July, it's the birthday of Harrison Ford. And if you're at a certain vintage and remember Harrison Ford, when he starred, particularly emerged in the Star Wars movies and also the Indiana Jones movies, Harrison Ford's 84. So he's been nominated for Best Actor in the Academy Awards. He's only received one nomination for Best Actor at the Academy Awards, and it wasn't for any of those films I've just mentioned. So you tell me the film for which Harrison Ford was nominated. It's his only nomination for Best Actor at the Academy Awards. You tell me the name of that movie. It's one word, the name of this movie. Some of the really epic scenes in the movie involve building, actually. So you tell me what the name of the movie is for which he was nominated for an Academy Award. First person to call through with the answer I'm looking for, which is the correct answer. You win the prizes tonight at 12 minutes past 10 now.

0: Okay, Phil, what's the answer we're looking for here? Phil? Phil? Yes, Phil. Yes, Phil.
1: Yeah.
0: What's the answer?
1: The movie was called Witness.
0: Witness, that's right. It was Witness. He played a police officer. I think it was in the Amish, and they built a house, I think, over a weekend. Pretty spectacular scene. And he was nominated for the Academy Award for Best Actor. Didn't actually win, but he was nominated. So well done. You've got yourself the prize from our friends at Craft Cartel. And, of course, on that website, craftcartel.com.au, they have some amazing products, an array of products. And if you haven't bought from them before, as I say each week, no matter how you listen, go and have a look on the website.
1: John Stanley mug.
0: Oh, you're getting the mug as well, mate. Yeah, you're getting the mug. That's
1: I'd rather have that as a John Stanley mug than anything.
0: I know that, mate. I know that, Phil. I know. I was getting to that shortly. All right. It's the most sought after prize on our network. We had, I think it was embarrassing. I think Ben Fordham gave away some big holiday, and the person said, "I'd rather have the mug," and not surprising. So, thank you, Phil. You're getting the John Stanley Mr. Magoo mug. Well done. But this fantastic top 10 tinnies pack coming your way as well with a presentation box. And if you haven't bought from Craft Cartel before, just go and have a look at their website. And no matter where you're listening, smart speaker, app, 4BC, 2LT, any of our network stations, just put in craftcartel.com.au/2GB. If you use that, you can get $15 off your first purchase. And of course, you also get the John Stanley Mr. Magoo mug coming your way. Another of those will be up for grabs tomorrow night. Again, as I say, just apologise, because I have got a scratchy voice tonight. I'm doing the best I can. And I should have mentioned I couldn't do it because I wasn't here last Thursday. My OnlyFans podcast last Friday night was Mark Tubby Taylor, former Australian cricket captain. Fantastic story about how he became an obsessive rugby league fan. You can catch up with that one on our website where all of the interviews are. Mark Taylor, Chris Minns, Canterbury fan, Wendy Harmer talking about Manly, Malcolm Johnston, the jockey. And coming up this week, I've done a fascinating one with Lee Hadjipantelis, who is a lifelong and very passionate supporter of Balmain and then the West Tigers. He had a few years as the chairman of the club, tumultuous years. He's also the major sponsor of the club. But beyond that, his story of how he became a Balmain and then Tigers fan is something special. So that's coming up later in the week, and I might try and play you a little bit more of that before we get to Friday, because there's a couple of highlights that I think I really should be highlighting for you. And we'll do that maybe tomorrow night. But right now, 16 past 10.
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4: the suburbs of Hughes, Curtin, Garran and Lyons will move from the central electorate of Canberra to the southern electorate of Bean, uniting the Woden Valley into a single electorate.
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5: The United States and Iran are trading strikes amid the collapsing ceasefire in the Middle East.
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0: 19 past 10, AJ sends me a note about Daily Mail subscriptions, and I've had a few other people just in terms of you can find it in your Apple app. I did have one in the Apple app, which I cancelled, but there's another one somewhere I can't find. Thank you, AJ, because I did cancel the one in the Apple app, but there's another one somewhere else that I can't find. So I might give you a follow-up to that next week, but that is a trick. You need to go into your subscription section on your, if you've got an iPhone, and you will find the things you are subscribed to. And sometimes I have had the occasion of discovering that there are things I wasn't aware that I was paying for. So we need to be on top of that all of the time. 19 minutes past 10 right now here on this Monday. I had a note earlier in the day. This has come from Pet Insurance Australia, and they put these press releases out, and they've done some work. And they've done some work showing that canine cognitive dysfunction affects a significant number of dogs over the age of 15. So this is not just old age, but it's something that is like they commonly call this dog dementia. So this is this degenerative condition, which does have an impact. I'm told apparently it affects cats as well. And I'm happy to mention them because I think you make your own decisions. I had one of my cats insured, and that was a godsend for us, and that was quite a few years ago. But you can make your own mind in relation to this. But I thought we'd go to the network's resident veterinary expert, Dr. Rob Zammit, to discuss all of this. I spoke with him earlier this evening.
11: Good to talk to you again, John.
0: So this aging that we're talking about, this neurodegenerative condition, so this is something that affects both dogs and cats, is that right?
11: Absolutely. I've seen cognitive dysfunction. That's what we call it in animals. But it's similar to Alzheimer's. It's the same thing because your cognitive abilities no longer function properly. And you see it in dogs and cats quite frequently as they get older. It's not an uncommon thing. And there's big studies in both of them because it may help what we can do for humans once they learn. It's been going on for a while. I mean, dogs have been have come into their own with studies. There's a big project. In fact, even we'll talk about it some other time, but aging in dogs and how to slow down aging, because we want to have a slow down aging people. Oh,
0: get that work
11: down.
0: Done as quickly as you can, please, Rob.
11: Too late for me.
0: but just on this one, though, what are the signs you look for with a dog or a cat, things that you might see that this is something a bit more than just normal aging?
11: Well, what do we see in people? We see people that sit there and just stare, and dogs and cats do the same. They'll just stare into space or stare at a wall, sit there just looking at nothing for hours on end. They're often animals are showing early signs of cognitive dysfunction. They'll sometimes get stuck. You know, they'll go in behind furniture or under a bed, and they get stuck there because they don't know how to get out. You know, they've forgotten how to get out. That's something. And then, of course, restlessness is a very common thing where they're pacing up and down, and it's especially at night, John. You know, the dog will start whimpering at night or walking around, or the cat will start meow, meow at night and wake everybody up. Very common. So that's probably one of the most common reports, because the family gets disturbed, so they see that sort of thing. And they just, you know, they become a bit anxious. They can do all sorts of things all of a sudden. Not interested in being with the family as much. One of the bad things, unfortunately, is they forget their house training. Yeah, and I'm not talking about, you know, fecal or urinary incontinence where they just lay there and don't realise it's coming out because you've got nerve problems.
0: Yeah,
11: I'm talking about they actually go and wee on this spot or poo over on that carpet all the time, and that becomes a real problem. So there are things that can help. Believe it or not, just in the early days, I used to use just valerian, not valium, but valerian. Valerian is the root of a plant, yep, which helps them relax and get a good night's sleep. And in many countries in Europe, valerian's dished out at night to old people, because when do they old people get anxious? When it gets dark. So if they've got valerian and they get a good night's sleep, they're finding that even people with dementia are a lot better the next day.
0: Yeah.
11: And so that's something I often recommend, to try and get the animal a good night's sleep, then think seriously about valerian.
0: Yeah, because a lot of people get valerian tablets to try and calm them down and go to sleep. And so I'm interested in that. I'm guessing you could find whatever dose. So yep, what about right. walking in circles or walking into walls, stuff like all that? Is that those, something that
11: all,
0: happens?
11: Yeah, that's all. You don't see it as much, but yes, but it's part of the restlessness. They just walk around all the time. Part of that restless behaviour. They go down there, cross there, come back. Down there, cross there, come back. And it's that repetitive stuff that you know yep. that something is wrong.
0: Yeah. So as they get older, this is the key yep. thing. You must have this conversation a lot of the time. You can maybe change their nutrition, look after them, do the kind of things you've described with valerian. But what about if they're starting to lose a lot of their cognitive capacity? They're declining. At what point do you yep. decide that they're not having a great life?
11: That's it. When they're all suddenly not interacting with anyone, they almost fail to recognise people, to be honest, yep. even the minutes. It's time to think maybe, yeah.
0: It's a hard conversation. You must have it all the time.
11: I hate it. I thought in life I would learn to accommodate putting an animal to sleep. Not get used to it. Mm. I never want to get used to it.
0: Yep.
11: But maybe accommodate it somewhat, but I haven't. John, I'm probably the worst at that in all my whole profession. I get very emotional and it really, it's one of the things I will enjoy never doing again.
0: Yeah. I find it hard asking the question, but I also think there's a point where you must have people where they want to keep their animal alive, but the animal might not be enjoying its life and you then have to convince them.
11: Oh, well, we need to talk on behalf of the animal. As veterinarians, yeah. our duty is to... I always say it's not my job to keep the animal alive mm. as long as possible.
0: Mm.
11: My job is to keep the animal happy as long as possible. You know, not in pain from arthritis, not in mental anguish that it must be undergoing with dementia, all those things. I have to speak on behalf of the animal, regardless of how I feel, regardless how I would rather be. It's a really weird thing. I'd rather be anywhere else but talking to an owner about that, but I don't want to be anywhere else. I want to be there for that animal and for the owner.
0: Yeah, that's
11: the weirdest thing.
0: Yeah, I do have to have the conversation, and I think about these ones, particularly when we talk about over 15s and older cats and this condition, this neurodegenerative condition. So if people see any signs of it, they can go to their vet, they can have a chat, and maybe there are things you can do to slow it?
11: Oh, yeah. Yeah, there are. Like antioxidants are a big thing. You know, I'm not talking just an animal dose. I'd give a human dose. Give them a super dose of antioxidants every day. There are drugs that you can use, and funnily enough, I find them, you know, a lot of clients have said, it was back to my old dog. And I even had a vet that was a horse vet came to me because his dog was getting dementia. And he tried everything. I said, try selegiline. It's used for cognitive dysfunction. It's used for humans as well.
0: Mm.
11: But the vet can write a script for it and they get it over at a chemist. And that I've managed a lot of cases for longer than I would have expected. You know, for another 1 or 2 years, the dog is back to normal, back to its old self, and the people are so happy. But not every case. Please, people, be aware. If your dog isn't responding, then it's suffering. And it's as hard as it is, it's time to then make that decision that we talk about. But honestly, there is reports in America, and I've seen it, they talk about 70% response. With this particular drug.
0: Okay, before we go, you better spell it out for me again because people are going to be out. I might write it down just in case.
11: S-E-L
0: E-G-I-L-I-N-E. Okay, all right, very good. Very
11: definitely
0: good.
11: Worth a try.
0: Okay. Rob Zammit, as always, great to talk to you. I know it's a hard conversation, but it's an important one, particularly with those early signs. People can look there, intervene, and it'll be good for them and for their pets as well. Thank you so much.
11: Nice talking to you again, John. All the very best.
0: Yeah, Dr. Rob Zammit. I thought it was worth having that conversation because I look, we've got a couple of cats that are getting on. We've always looked after them as best we can. One of them got run over at one stage and we saved her, and the other one's had some issues, but we've always fed them the kind of fresh food that they, I think, thrive on. One of our listeners saying that pet dementia is worse in dogs that are not fed fresh meat. And then I give my dog a tin of sardines once a week. He's still alert and happy, and he's nearly 20. So any warning, if there's something you can do as they start to get on, and keep them as happy as possible because they are wonderful companions, as we know. 29 past 10 is the time on this Monday. We've got Craig Bennett joining us. He'll, of course, pay tribute to the late Sam Neill, but he's got plenty more on the plate. The band is here. We're ready to go straight after this.
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0: 28 minutes to 11. A few people are asking for the name that Rob Zammit spelt out before the ads. I got him to spell it out for you. And look, I'll make sure I've got it written down. I'll pronounce it correctly. I'll give you the spelling for those who are interested. And I've got lots of people saying that fresh topside steak here for dinner for every cat. So people are looking after their animals with fresh meat or fresh food, which I guess is the equivalent of what we should be doing in terms of providing fresh food for ourselves to keep us going. Now, the band is here. on this. Yeah, a few of you. It was cold out there, wasn't it, coming in particularly? So the band is here right now. Let's get underway.

0: got to get a pen and paper a few if you want it to get that written down. It was spelt out for you by Rob Zammit, so I'll do that for you shortly. In the meantime, at 26 minutes to 11, the band's in great form tonight, and we've got Mr. Bennett joining us now. Craig, good evening once again.
1: And hello to you, John.
0: Got some crackers tonight, and particularly the Holy Weird. You want to hang out for that one. But let's be serious, because we've lost today Sam Neill at the age of 78, and everyone speaks so highly of him, and his body of work is remarkable.
1: It is, and I'll say this, John, you think the words class act, and that was Sam Neill to an absolute T. Obviously, you know, when a great goes, all sorts of really fabulous, memories are ventilated, and you hear so many wonderful things. But I've got to tell you, absolutely, he was a total gentleman. He was erudite, great sense of humour. And I think so loved because there was no ego there, and this tremendous kindness. I always found him to be so gracious, very humble. And I'd put it this way, a gentle genius, because he was one of those people you just sat near and you just kind of picked things up from him. You know, he just had this extraordinary way. As an actor, he was a natural talent. You're right. I mean, his body of work vast, almost 100 movies stretching over a near 56-year career. And as I say, a total natural, never took an acting lesson. He just went right into it. His family announced his death on social media this afternoon, as you would know, saying he died suddenly and unexpectedly. He'd been dealing with cancer, which we'll talk about in a sec, but they said he was cancer-free. Look, what I'm hearing is it was a heart issue, but I'll leave the family to detail all of that. Many think of Sam as a New Zealand actor. Of course he was, but he was actually born in Northern Ireland. And as he told it, he bounced into the world on the kitchen table. So that's quite an entrance. No wonder, I suppose, the stage was set for him to go on to become one of the great actors. He wasn't born Sam Neill. Sam wasn't in any of his names. Nigel Neill moved to New Zealand.

0: All the way back then, so classy, so easy, so kind, no ego, just an amazing man. And of course, over the years, despite all the incredible success, he remained, I think, almost unchanged. It was that movie with Nicole Kidman and Billy Zane, Dead Calm, that sort of led him to landing his big break in Hollywood, which was the first Jurassic Park movie. And that's all the way back in 1983. And interestingly, John, in 1986, Sam auditioned for the role of James Bond. Now, Roger Moore had packed it in. He'd had enough. He'd done, what, seven movies or so. So they were looking for a new 007. And in fact, I found part of his audition, obviously, as this is radio, you don't see him. He's looking very dapper in this unbuttoned white formal shirt. The gun is cocked. And there naturally is, it's a Bond movie, a blonde beauty lying with that come-hither look in the bed. So here is a little of Sam, as he would have been had he got the role as 007.
1: So you're Tatiana Romanova.
2: My friends call me Tanya.
1: My friends call me Bond. James Bond.
3: Wow.
0: Now, you know what? That could have worked. You listen to that voice,
3: yeah,
0: those wonderful rounded British tones.
3: Of course.
0: And it certainly had the suave. You can hunt it up on YouTube if anybody's interested later. He said he was pushed into that audition, John, by his manager, flown to Pinewood Studios. It was not a role that he wanted, and in fact, he, I think, alluded to the fact that had he been offered it, he most likely would have turned it down for whatever reason. Timothy Dalton wound up becoming 007. So when you think about Sam, he leaves behind, what, four kids, eight grandkids, a hugely impressive array of movies and TV series, a menagerie of much-loved farm animals because he had this winery in New Zealand and named a lot of his farm animals after Hollywood stars. He fought this rare form of lymphoma, blood cancer, but then in April he declared himself to be cancer-free, been undergoing this groundbreaking new cell treatment. And so, you know, he was in Australia apparently working on something with Brian Brout. They'd been best friends for something like 40 years. I think they met at a film festival in Italy and kind of bonded there right away. And I remember they made that wonderful movie back in 2019 called Palm Beach. And I think their friendship just absolutely leapt from the screen in that movie.
3: Yeah. He was very generous. So I'm sure I interviewed him a couple of times, but there was one that stood out because I think he comes into the studio and this is a major star. So you feel, you feel you're not quite sure what to get when we're doing it live. And he talked about Michael Chamberlain and was a massive, massive defender of the Chamberlains, very protective of Michael Chamberlain, who was a wonderful person. He died a few years ago. Michael Chamberlain was always defending the Chamberlains and the way they were treated in the media with great emotion. And it really struck me, knowing that Michael Chamberlain was a quality person, that he'd taken it upon himself to be very defensive of him. So that's Sam Neill. I guess we'll hear more in the next day or so about what comes next and the circumstances of his passing. So let's move on because my executive producer, Hannah, she's actually not here. She's on hold. She's on leave this week. She wanted to avoid me, obviously. But I think it's probably fair to say that apart from being in here producing the program, I'm not sure she slept. I think she spent the last month or so watching the Michael Jackson movie, back to back. I think she's been watching it
0: over and over.
3: Over and over again. Absolutely loved it. And she mustn't be the only one.
0: Far from it, John. Yes, in fact, that movie we've talked about a fair bit called Michael, starring his nephew Jafar Jackson, has just made history. In fact, it's now the first biopic in movie history to become a billion-dollar blockbuster. Now, that's in US dollars, so you figure that out in Australian dollars. Mighty impressive. It hit that milestone yesterday. It's interesting because this is a movie that so many of the critics felt certain it would flop because of the controversy surrounding the King of Pop, who died, golly gosh, 17 years ago now, 2009. If you've not seen the movie, and that clearly doesn't apply to Hannah, it charts his childhood in Indiana to the Jackson 5 to going solo. It ends with his Bad album and the Bad tour, so that's 1988. The story, in fact, stops 5 years before what was that very dark stretch of his life that truly exploded in headlines around the world, the first in a series of sex abuse allegations.

0: Allegations that came to light against Michael. He always denied the allegations. We know the story. He was charged. The charges were ultimately dropped. Some of this was originally included in that first movie, John, and interesting because the family have a fair bit of control over the movie, so they'd clearly agreed to this. But that had to be removed over a legal issue concerning a settlement made to one of the accusers. So with Michael now crossing that that extraordinary billion-dollar mark, the much-talked-about sequel is now a certainty, and the latter part of Michael's life was, I got to say, certainly dramatic. There were other abuse allegations, so that dark period will obviously need to be covered. You can't ignore it. Will the story, though, include his stints in that hyperbaric oxygen chamber? You know, then there's the conversation around the vast plastic surgery, Neverland Ranch, and all the stuff that went on there, like a mini Disneyland. More of Bubbles the Chimp, of course, because Bubbles was in the first movie. Mm. There was Louis the Llama, there were the giraffes, the tigers, Madonna the Python, the veils and the masks, his very close friendship with Elizabeth Taylor. And you think about the music part, and that's, of course, what made the movie such a massive success. So, I mean, he had those mega-selling albums like Dangerous and History and Invincible, and then, of course, his slide into prescription drug addiction and, of course, ultimately his death back in 2009. I'm sure the writers are brainstorming as we speak, so watch this space, with it having now made over $1 billion. And remembering it only opened in April, that is extraordinary. So naturally a part two is on the way.
1: Yeah, and look, I haven't seen it. Someone's saying, what, Janet Jackson, was she airbrushed from the movie? Is she not in there? Is that,
0: she was in it, and then it was dropped from the movie, and right. Then there was all this controversy around whether she wanted to be dropped from the movie. I just think that it related to the storylines concerning that that first sex abuse allegation, and therefore she hit the cutting room floor, but I'm sure she's likely to be featuring in the sequel.
1: Mm. All right, very good. Now, Britney Spears, 16 minutes to 11. Speaking of biopics, you've got Britney Spears' Life coming to the big screen. This is her best-selling 2023 memoir. What do you make of this one?
0: The Woman in Me was the name of the memoir. It was a mega seller. So, yes, it's been confirmed it's coming to the screen. John M. Chu, who directed the very big box office blockbuster Wicked movie, he's bringing Britney's story to the screen. Look, there was a big bidding war. It goes to show the interest in this, John, from the likes of Brad Pitt to Margot Robbie. All their production companies had been vying for the rights, but Universal got the they've done the deal. You think about her life, you know, from being bundled off to dance lessons when she was 3 years old, her early days in Mississippi, making a stage debut at 5. Of course, TV's The Mickey Mouse Club at 10. I think her first record deal was at 15. And then, of course, from there to Pop Queen Superstar. And then all these people entered her life, they say, or she certainly wrote about the wrong people that led to drugs, harrowing mental collapse, battling all sorts of mental health issues, of which have played out. So that's obviously going to be a great part of this movie. And dealing with a father that was very controlling and all sorts of horrible things. But through it all, and that was the essence of her book, The Woman in Me, was the fact that she's a survivor. She came through all of that from a three-year-old through all of this. What is she, 44 years of age now? Hunt is on for somebody, obviously, to channel Britney Spears. She'll have a lot of input into this. But some of the names being mentioned tonight include Emma Roberts, Sabrina Carpenter, who's a very popular singer du jour, Millie Bobby Brown, and no doubt as the movie progresses, it'll be a bit like who's going to play the next Bond, you know? The names will just keep popping up. But anyway, there you go. So her life coming to the screen.
1: All right. Now, 14 minutes to 11 is the time. It's our Monday night entertainment report with Mr. Craig Bennett. We're going to take a break. There's a couple of things that people have been asking me about. You know, I get a lot of questions from the golf club.
0: I do.
1: And a lot of them have very upset that there was a big event that they weren't able to access or get involved in. So after the break, you've got some very, very good news.
0: Important
1: so
0: news.
1: Keep, and one Massive. Of your classic weird stories. I'm looking forward to this one as well at 14 to 11.
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1: 11 to 11, Craig Bennett's with us here on this Monday night. Look, Colin's called in. Just quickly, if we can get Colin on the line here. Colin, you got a question for Craig, have you?
12: Yes. Look, I'm from Orange, New South Wales.
1: Yes.
12: And William Bevan Harris was born here, Billy Bevan.
1: Right.
12: And he was in over 250 Hollywood movies, and apparently he was the innovator of a lot of the silent movie skits and everything. And I wonder if Craig knew any of the lifetime story of Billy Bevan.
1: Billy Bevan.
0: Uh-huh. Colin, I've heard of him, of course, but I don't know the ins and outs of his life. You've now got my mind kicking over, and I will hop into the life and times of Billy Bevan.
1: Can we have a look at that actually, and take it as a suggestion, because I'm intrigued as well, Colin, and the Australian involvement in the early film industry. And in fact, there's a bit of a link here which I'm going to come up with to one of your stories coming up shortly in relation to the early silent movie days. I can find a link with everything actually, but
0: you look, can't you?
1: Thank
0: John,
1: you, Colin. But I have had a lot of questions. In fact, we had a note just during that commercial break from an Anthony at Kirribilli, who
13: I'm a Swiftie.
1: Yeah, he wants to. He didn't get to go to the Taylor Swift wedding.
0: Not alone.
1: And he's wondering, well, is there any way I can have a look at it? Well, you've got some very good news.
0: I do, absolutely, yes, because you see, the wedding was filmed, John. It was this very splashy, in case you've missed the headlines. I know you didn't because we talked about it last week. $20 million ceremony at Madison Square Garden. We still haven't seen not so much a hide and a hair, a glimpse of the Dior-designed wedding frock. But anyway, tonight the reports are that the Taylor Travis, or the Tavis, wedding is heading to the big screen. You see, the cameras were rolling in the lead up to this wedding throughout the ceremony. And here's the talk. The world will soon get to see the whole shebang, the whole to-do, as Taylor and Kelce want to, look, essentially share their joy with Taylor's millions of Swifties, much the way she shared her Eras concert tour with fans who couldn't be there. That was back in 2023. And then that came in the form of an Eras concert tour movie, which was a phenomenon, raked in something like $300 million worldwide. So we didn't get to the wedding. I know our invitations were clearly in the post. Everybody else seemed to get to the wedding. There's lots of talk that people at that wedding, she didn't even really know some of them all that well, very peculiar. And yet there was Ellen DeGeneres, and Taylor appeared on her show 19 times. And apparently Ellen's invitation is much like ours, John, somewhere missing in the post. Now, for those also, because I know, you know, when you play golf, people quiz you on all of this. And I know you had questions about the honeymoon. When are they, where are they going? What are they doing? Well,
1: so
0: Bora Bora.
1: Very keen to know, yeah.
0: Yeah, well, that's right. Bora Bora is the destination. See, Travis Kelce is with the Kansas City Chiefs. And as we discussed last week, and I think I've even stunned you with my knowledge, that he was a tight end. And this was a part of his football career that you didn't know.
1: Yes.
0: So anyway, he's now back in training. But when he's done with the training, they're going to be off to Bora Bora, where apparently they're renting out an entire extremely lavish resort.
1: Wow.
0: So there is all of that, but the wedding movie coming soon.
1: All right, we can look forward to that one. Now, your Hollywood story, and because you were talking about the early days of silent movies, and I think really, you know, the silent movie days are much unappreciated, how huge they were. In the film Chaplin, Dan Aykroyd played Max Sennett, who I think was the biggest producer of
0: Hollywood
1: movies.
0: One of the greats,
1: in those days. So that's my link to your story here about Dan Aykroyd's marriage and the possibility that a ghost has put the kibosh on it.
0: Well, you are amazing, because that is one heck of a link.
1: It is.
0: From Colin calling in from Orange with regard to Billy Bevan and silent movies, Max Sennett and Dan Aykroyd playing Max Sennett in Chaplin. That's incredible.
1: Well,
0: for this, John, you're going to need a roadmap, a cut lunch and a whiteboard probably. I'll do my best to explain this. It's a very convoluted story.
1: Yep.
0: More twists and turns and a packet of pretzels, but it's Hollywood and that's how they roll. Dan, of course, Aykroyd, the Ghostbuster star, comedy king, fabulous man. So back in 2022, Dan and his wife of almost 40 years, beautiful actress model Donna Dixon, they broke up. They'd met back in the 80s while co-starring in a movie called Dr. Detroit. Wed a couple of months later, that's how kaboom that that romance went. They had three daughters. And look, despite the split, they said at the time, and it remains so, now they're going to remain married. They're such great friends. Absolutely no desire to divorce, though they're not living together, but they sometimes, you know, stop over at one another's places because they've got the three girls they share. Well, a close friend of Dan's has revealed tonight that the ghost of Carrie Fisher, you might remember she was Princess Leia in those Star Wars movies. Well, she's one of the reasons behind the split. So, a little history here. Dan and Carrie had known one another since the 70s. Saturday Night Live, I think they appeared in an episode together. He was a regular. She was guesting. They then starred together in the Blues Brothers movie and wound up in this torrid affair and became engaged. And the proposal itself was very unusual because in her book, she revealed how Dan essentially saved her life when she started choking on a Brussels sprout. Now, that happened because she started laughing. Brussels sprout in the mouth goes down the throat, gets stuck. And then when the sprout popped out, Dan popped the question. She said yes. They whirled off to Lake Tahoe, did a whole pile of drugs, sang Christmas songs for 3 days and then split. And she went back to Paul Simon and Dan married Donna. So there's the backstory. But ever since her death, which is now coming on to 10 years ago, 2016 it was, her spirit has apparently been haunting Dan Aykroyd. Now, don't laugh, because Dan is very into the occult, mystics and spirits, Ghostbusters.
1: I've got 40 seconds here, but I'm sure you can do this for us. Go on.
0: Well, yes. Well, anyway, he sees a lot of spirits, had the ghost of Mama Cass in his bed and all that stuff. So kind of the spirit is allowing him to relive their past love. And so he just thought that it was all getting too complicated, a bit like Diana and Charles. You know, three in this marriage is not a good thing. And so that's why they split, Dan and Donna. Because the ghost of Carrie Fisher was meddling somehow, romantically.
1: There's always a ghost story.
0: Always a ghost story. Always bizarre.
1: I'm sure you have another one for us next Monday, mate. Thank you so much for that.
0: I'll do my best.
1: There he is, Mr. Craig Bennett. Now, you do need a script for it. It's Selegoline. And I'll spell it for you again after the news, because it's just what you can use for pets that might have this cognitive decline. I'll give you the details and a few more details about Billy Bevan coming up as well.
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24: Good evening, I'm Jamel Wells. Foreign Affairs is yet to confirm if any Australians were in a Bangkok hotel fire that killed more than 20 people. Jack Hahn reports.
25: An intense inferno quickly consumed the venue, with flames shooting from the windows and the doors. 18 women and 9 men did not make it out of the pub alive. Another 63 people were injured, 22 critically. Preliminary investigations suggest an electrical short circuit with an air conditioner could be to blame. A local official says beer crates were blocking one of the two emergency exits, making it incredibly difficult for people to escape. Jack Hahn, reporting.
24: Australians are being urged to reconsider travel through the Middle East as tensions rise. The Department of Foreign Affairs has raised its alert level for a number of nations near Iran, including the United Arab Emirates and Qatar. Australians are advised to reconsider stopovers in Dubai and Doha in transit to Europe. The federal government says the only Australian ISIS bride remaining in Syria may still be deciding whether to return home. The woman was initially barred from returning under a temporary exclusion order. In June, she was given a permit to return after that order was revoked. Home Affairs Minister Tony Burke says it's not for him to determine what happens if she does not return.
3: I'm not there acting as her agent, and certainly if she doesn't return to Australia, I don't think Australia would be troubled by that.
24: A sick giant petrel bird in Queensland is being tested for H5 bird flu. The bird was found at Noosa on the weekend and remains in quarantine on the Sunshine Coast. If it tests positive, it will be Queensland's first case connected to the current outbreak. 14 cases have been confirmed across Western Australia, South Australia and New South Wales. Mining giant BHP has appealed to the Fair Work Commission ahead of planned strikes at its Port Hedland terminal in WA. Staff will stop work on Thursday after failed pay negotiations. And tributes are continuing for actor Sam Neill, who's died unexpectedly in a Sydney hospital. The 78-year-old recently revealed his blood cancer was in remission. One of the most versatile actors of his generation, he was born in Ireland and raised in New Zealand. In 2019, he was given a Lifetime Achievement Award by the Australian Academy of Cinema and Television Arts.
4: I continue to be immensely grateful for the opportunity to work here and the generosity that Australia has shown me for no really good reason.
24: In finance, one Australian dollar buying around 69 US cents.
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24: Geelong forward Jeremy Cameron will have surgery on his left AC joint after a weekend injury. He's expected to miss up to 6 weeks. The NRL's oldest player is sidestepping questions of retirement. 37-year-old Daly Cherry Evans has helped steer the Roosters to third place in his first year at the NRL club. He's given little away when asked if he will extend his career into 2027.
6: Whenever it ends, I'm going to be so grateful for how long I've been able to play this game. But, you know, right now, the fire's burning. There's a great opportunity in front of us. So I just got to make sure I keep really focused on, you know, improving my game and playing my role for the team.
24: England cricket chief Richard Gould says a decision to sack Brendan McCullum was made with next year's home Ashes series in mind. And Minwoo Lee has finished runner-up at the Scottish Open. That's news and sport.
2: 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Alexander Watson Insulation. Canberra's cold. Your house doesn't have to be.
7: Got an overnight low of 4 degrees, then a shower or two tomorrow and a top of 11. Wednesday morning frost, then a cloud clearing day, a top of 13 degrees. Thursday morning frost, then a sunny day, 15. Friday morning frost, cloud clearing and a top of 15 degrees.
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Evening, everyone. Welcome along. It is 8 minutes past 11. We will do the front pages for you shortly. We are going to try and find out what's going on in the UK. We'll have Phil O'Neill joining us as well. And we will do our weekly look at the real estate market because I'm about to do the front pages. As you can imagine, there are quite a few stories relating to where the real estate market is going. And if you spent the last week auditing all of the predictions, prognostication, discussions about what's going to happen, you'd probably have maybe five or six different versions of what might happen to prices, rents, demand, all of that. So we'll go to our expert in all of this for you. I'll do the front pages and we'll keep across everything happening. And of course, if there is any breaking news, we'll let you know. But right now, at 9 past 11, before we go, I should mention two things to you. Selegiline. Now, that was S-E-L E-G-I-L-I-N-E. That's the that was what Rob Zammit was talking about an hour ago on the program, just about what you can use to treat this cognitive decline of older pets. Now, he did say you've got to go to a vet, you need a prescription, and I'm looking at this. It is used for the management of Parkinson's, so this is something that you can use. So that's what he was talking about earlier, for those who are asking. And also, when we were mentioning that Australian actor who was involved in a whole lot of silent movies and who was born in Orange, I've just had a quick look at the particular fellow and the movies that he was in. In fact, I had a chat to Craig Bennett during the news there, and it's gobsmacking. Gobsmacking, this Australian from Orange who had quite a legacy. And so I'll give you details of that shortly and run through it for you. But right now, let's do this at 10 past 11.

0: Now, front pages, the Courier Mail in Brisbane. Like all the front pages tomorrow, they are featuring tributes to the late Sam Neill. The front page of the Courier Mail calls him hilarious, talented, classy and loving, with a very nice picture of him across the top of the paper. And then their main story, the headline says, he didn't even look. SeaWorld crash pilot distracted. It says the CEO of the helicopter company whose pilot died in the 2023 Gold Coast mid-air tragedy has given evidence against his own employee in shock inquest testimonies. This is across the front page of the Courier Mail. Brett Newman, CEO of Surfers Paradise Helicopters, which was formerly SeaWorld Helicopters, gave evidence critical of Mr. Jenkinson, who was the pilot, during an inquest in the coroner's court today, investigating this tragedy in January of 2023, the tragedy that claimed four lives. Ashley Jenkinson was the pilot. He was piloting a short scenic tourist flight when he collided with another helicopter piloted by his co-worker, Michael James. Mr. James and his five passengers survived the horror collision, but Mr. Jenkinson and three of his passengers tragically did not survive. So that story is across the front page of the Courier Mail in Brisbane, and they do have an extensive tribute also to Sam Neill. They've also got this ongoing question that's being raised about domestic violence services in Queensland. It says Minister Amanda Cam has defended slashing domestic and family violence funding by $40 million while insisting Queensland women's safety reforms remain on track. She says Queenslanders can trust her to implement critical women's safety reforms despite previously axing public reporting as new details emerge about funding cuts. So there's more of that. The Courier Mail's been onto this. They've been running very hard on this issue for some years, regardless of who was in government. And now it is the Minister Amanda Cam, described as besieged minister, who's there on the front page of the Brisbane Courier Mail. The Telegraph in Sydney, they've got a lovely photo of Sam Neill, who's wearing a blue coat and a scarf. It's one of those really dignified looks of him. It says, "Well played, Sam." Entertainment industry in shock following the sudden death of the celebrated actor Sam Neill, just weeks after he made multiple public appearances in Sydney. There'll be more information, of course, on all of this in the day ahead, as we heard with Craig Bennett earlier, and the film world paying tribute after the star's sudden passing. Now, they also have this story on property prices, and again, these come every day in different forms. This is the front page of the Telegraph that says Sydney property prices are in freefall. House prices across metropolitan Sydney are plummeting, despite Prime Minister Anthony Albanese promising his government's highly controversial tax reforms would lead to property prices continuing to rise. Values from the eastern beaches to the foot of the Blue Mountains have dropped in the past 3 months. This is data by Cotality House Price Mapping shows. It isn't new. This weekly and monthly tracking has been showing this drop. It says the Canterbury-Bankstown community of Earlwood recorded a 9.5% drop, 8.6% in Maroubra, 7.9% in Randwick, and 7.7% in Campsie. It says the value of homes in the Prime Minister's own electorate also dropped, with houses in Marrickville down by 5.5%. So that's the front page of the Courier Mail. And they also have this one, accusing big tech of failing children. Social media giants are still failing to protect vulnerable children, in particular young men, from devastating sexual extortion, with Australia's online safety czar warning there's a lot more that big tech companies can do to protect victims. So that's the Telegraph in Sydney. Now, the Australian newspaper, their headline says first home buyers fall foul of Labor's fix as investors move in. So again, this is a story about the consequence of these tax changes and the changing of behaviour. It says Australia's $2.3 million residential property investors are beginning to radically switch strategies and muscle in on new housing estates where first home buyers have had an advantage, lenders are warning, after the negative gearing overhaul. After the federal government's negative gearing ban made established investment properties unaffordable for many, and then Labor's controversial deal with the Greens locked them out of mortgages within self-managed super funds, the only effective option left for real estate investors is buying new homes. It is fair to say, if you look at that statement, it says the negative gearing made established investment properties unaffordable for many. Implicitly, they're unaffordable, because if you're going into negative gearing, you're buying a property and running it as a loss. And if you can't write that loss off, you've either got to buy a property of less value or go somewhere else. So they're saying that the deal with the Greens locked these people out of mortgages within self-managed super funds, so the only effective option left for real estate investors is buying new homes in some of these new estates. It says first-time buyers currently have a strong foothold in the new build market, making up 40.7% of total purchases, compared to local investors at 19.9%. So in the established property market, first-time buyers make up only 34.3% of purchases. So what they're saying here is that investors, people who want to negatively gear, essentially set up a situation where they're running at a loss. It says by pushing first-time buyers from the new build market, it could undermine Labor's message that a controversial budget rebalances the property landscape more in favour of young Australians trying to buy their first home. And so they've done analysis and saying if you buy a median-priced established property today, an investor would be more than $700 a week out of pocket. So that's presumably you buy the place and then after you collect rent and the rest, you're $700 a week out of pocket, whereas a new build puts them behind by less than $215 a week after tax. So that's what they're saying here in relation to all of this. There'll be people listening to this who will be saying, well, everyone agrees something needed to be done about negative gearing. Even Joe Hockey said when he finished up as treasurer, he wished he'd done something. But there is that view that maybe you could have limited negative gearing to one property. And then you wouldn't have this issue where people who've already got a couple of properties are thinking, where can I go now? If you limited it to one or two, then you can still negatively gear, set yourself up, but you don't then keep going one after the other. So that's the front page of tomorrow's Australian newspaper. That's that particular story. They've also got the Australian newspaper. They've got this attack on Barnaby Joyce. We've been seeing a fair bit of this in particularly the News Corp publications about stories about One Nation. This one says, Joyce defection was, quote, disgusting, and his foibles will become clear. They're quoting the Nationals' federal president, Andrew Fraser. He's declared war on Barnaby Joyce, labelling the member for New England's defection, quote, disgusting, and warning that his weaknesses will become clear as he vows the party will make more noise to win against One Nation. So this is an interview that Andrew Fraser, he took over in October as the national president of the National Party. He has launched a scathing attack against Mr. Joyce, who he accused of sniping over his treatment by former leader David Littleproud. So there's no surprise there. He was elected as a National Party MP for New England. Then he walked away from the National Party and joined another party. So the party that he left attacking him wouldn't be a surprise, but it's there on the front page of the Australian newspaper tomorrow. And the Australian's also featuring another of these worrying stories, apart from a tribute, obviously, to Sam Neill. Another of these worrying stories where they are saying here that Jewish students have described being forced to hide their identities because of rampant anti-Semitic abuse tearing through university campuses, including being subjected to Nazi salutes, labelled pedophiles, and facing Holocaust glorification. Now, this is evidence that has come. This is the Royal Commission today. The council assisting said the evidence showed encampments across the country in 2024 had likely crossed the line into anti-Semitism. Many Jewish staff and students say they felt anxious and even unsafe on campus, particularly during the encampment period. So that's very worrying when you read all of that. Those comments being made, I've repeatedly said here, and it's a statement of fact, being critical of the Netanyahu government, talking about a Palestinian state, and raising questions about the levelling of Gaza and the number of people that were killed, particularly children. That's not anti-Semitism. It's not anti-Semitism. But if you're attacking students just because they're Jewish, and doing what's been described here, that is gold-plated anti-Semitism. I think that's open and shut. So that's come out of the Royal Commission. It's on the front page of the Australian and the Financial Review. And let me just put into some context, because a couple of you did send me a note earlier tonight. There's a poll coming out of Victoria, which the Australians reported, where they've done some 6,000 people. This is their Redbridge polling group. It's got One Nation ahead of both Labor and the Coalition in Victoria. They're up around 30% plus. This is One Nation against this narrative, because the polls have consistently shown the One Nation vote tracking down. And I've had a few notes suggesting that the Sky News YouGov poll that comes out tomorrow night will show that One Nation's vote has gone back up and they're back in front of the major parties. So in that context, front page of the Financial Review, Phil Khoury says One Nation would still win between 9 and 15 Senate seats if an election were held now, enough to give it a balance of power despite turbulent levels of support in recent weeks. So One Nation, according to the Resolve poll that was out in the last 24 hours, its support levels are down some 3%. Remembering, though, that they're still in the 20s. The Greens are about 13. They've got 12 senators. So if you work on that basis, One Nation's vote has to drop quite a bit to prevent it getting a big, big group of senators after the next election. We don't even know who their candidates are going to be, but that's the front page of the Financial Review. They've crunched the numbers between 9 and 15 Senate seats. So again, because of our system, the way it works, if you've got 9 to 15 Senate seats in the upper house, you can then determine whether legislation gets through the parliament. And that's what is in the offing for One Nation. And they've also got this one saying Anthropic, this is the world's most valuable artificial intelligence company, has told Jim Chalmers its $15 billion commitment to the Australian economy was contingent on clarifying local copyright issues. But the Albanese government's still not close to reaching a final position on the laws. And there'll be a speech coming up on Wednesday on how they're going to deal with AI, how they're going to deal with the huge boom in data centres. But the question is, with AI, there's a huge amount of money going to be dropped into Australia by these big companies, and they're going to be saying, well, what strings are attached? And we have to make sure that what we do is attach strings that are in the interests of the Australian community, and not just say, okay, well, you can do what you like so we can get all this money coming in. We'll know more about that on Wednesday, and that's the front page of tomorrow's Financial Review as well. And that's some of the things people will be talking about in the next 24 hours. 22 past 11 right now.
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3: the suburbs of Hughes, Curtin, Garran and Lyons will move from the central electorate of Canberra to the southern electorate of Bean, uniting the Woden Valley into a single electorate.
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0: 25 and a half minutes past 11 here on this Monday. Of course, the football stroke soccer World Cup is now down to the business end with the semi-finals, which will feature France and Spain and then England and Argentina. And, of course, England has gone for 60 years without winning a trophy. They won in 1966. And I did see some comments on social media over the weekend from people who've only been in London for a relatively short time and who were gobsmacked by the sounds, the explosion of noise across the entire city when England scored a goal, people going out into the streets. The whole place has been taken over by World Cup fever. They're into the semi-final. Let's go to Ben Downey now, Channel 7's Europe correspondent. Well, if you're the Europe correspondent, you've got to keep across all of them, I guess, Spain and France. But it's quite a thing in London, isn't it, Ben?
12: I am across all of them, yes, but I was part of the London revelry two nights ago, and it was absolutely wild. As you say, the nation has truly been enraptured with World Cup fever. They really do have quite a good chance, probably the best chance they've had in decades, you'd have to say, since the early 90s. And so people are daring to dream right now. There are some extraordinarily good sides remaining, though, particularly Spain and France, but it's still very much a mood of optimism in London.
0: And you are, of course, I know you've interviewed people, you've seen this, and that people tell me that noise, when they score a goal, the noise that explodes through the city like some sort of rumbling bomb, because everyone just goes off. So they scored a couple of goals, of course, to get through to beat Norway. But deep down, do you get the impression that they're kind of waiting for another tragic loss, you know, penalty shootout, ball goes over the bar, that sort of stuff?
12: Well, I think there's probably a delineation between the British public and the ever pessimistic British press.
0: Yeah.
12: The British press very much are of that view that this is a fait accompli, that it will not be a victory, rather they'll probably get knocked out against either whoever progresses from France or Spain, because both of those sides look absolutely incredible. But, I mean, England have a puncher's chance in every sense with players like Harry Kane and Bellingham. So, look, they're not completely ruling themselves out. The public very much is on side. But it's just, you know, we've got a week left, really, we'll find out. Will football be coming home? Time will certainly tell.
0: Yeah, which is that song, of course, that they put together 30 years ago. And the song has 30 years of pain, and now it's 60 years of pain. So the other thing is, I guess, that people have said that the kind of celebrations they had just for making the semi-final was like the sort of celebrations you have when Sydney got the Olympics, or, you know, so it's huge. Everyone's on the streets. I can't imagine what it'll be like if they win.
12: Well, I mean, it will be biblical if they win. The place shakes just for a goal. They're up against the old adversary, Argentina, in the next round, where famously Maradona knocked England out, I think in the 80s was, with the hand of God. He scored with a handball. So there's plenty of narrative up against. If we beat, look at me, Anglophile over here.
0: Well, why not?
12: If England beat Argentina, I'm definitely swept up in World Cup fever. I can't help
0: myself. It's going to be something. Yeah, to have the whole country behind a team, it's something that, we get it here. We saw it with the Socceroos, but when you've got a team that is with this chance of winning, it's very exciting.
12: Yeah, absolutely. And more than that, I think it's vindication. I mean, there's a fortune that's been put into football in this nation. The Premier League now is by far the most expensive league and the wealthiest league. And England fans rightfully are thinking, like, when will it be our time? We've got this amazing generation of players. We've got a world-class tournament specialist coach. They really have no excuses if they go home. I think anything short of a berth in the final, English fans will be disappointed. The only problem is that Spain perhaps have one of the greatest sides that's ever been... France, perhaps one of the greatest sides that's ever been assembled. It's Mbappe. Absolutely deadly. Nevertheless, some great watching.
0: Mbappe. All right, Mbappe. Listen, you've got right into it, Ben. Yeah. I'm keen to hear how this unfolds for you, mate. You've got right into it. Well done. Enjoy the ride.
12: Will do.
0: Take Good care. On you. Ben Downey there, Channel 7's correspondent. Of course, he's a Europe correspondent, but he's right in, keeping across what's happening. It is extraordinary what happens in London at the time. I did get a picture sent to me because it was 7 o'clock in the morning, I think. England defeated Norway in the World Cup, and I've got a picture here of Mr. and Mrs. Phil,
13: yep,
0: who are out early in the morning at one of the big live sites. It would have been very, very cold.
13: Cold.
0: And, of course, with your background, of course, you're right into it.
13: Yeah, it was a good game. Before we get there, though, what's going on with you here and Anthony Fauci here in the studio?
0: Well, he's got his face covered.
13: You got the bloke that works here with you, Dylan, is refusing to work in the studio.
0: Well,
13: with
0: he's come in briefly, but look, I was sick last Thursday. I wasn't here.
13: Yeah,
0: and I had a very bad head cold, and I've been testing. I haven't got RSV. I haven't got the flu. I had COVID a few months ago, so I haven't got that. So it's still there because it lingers. It takes a while, but I'm okay now. I'm better. But it still lingers in your chest.
13: Meanwhile, you've got Kerry Chand over here, you bloke working on the wheels of steel, with a hazmat outfit on.
0: Yep.
13: And I've come in here. I'm not afraid of you.
0: My son's wandering around with a mask at home too. It's okay.
13: Really?
0: I'm okay.
13: I didn't know that.
0: I'm okay.
13: Okay, yeah, I thought Dylan was just being
0: Margaret's
13: a
0: saying
13: coward.
0: Here, right. Margaret's saying here, there's thousands of cases a week for the week ending 4th of July. A lot of flu. Yeah. The RSV is escalating. So, look, but it's not that because I've recovered too quickly.
13: Yeah, I'm happy to come in here. You know, you remind me at times of Nicole Kidman in the movie Contagion at the best of times. But, you know, it doesn't bother me. John, I've come in. I'm here to share your gems. Yes, great game with England. Argentina going to be really tough, though. But what about Haaland? Really the face and... Of Norway. And the nature. Well, you know what? You know, it was really funny. When I went to watch the game on Saturday, there were so many at 16, probably younger, 13, 14, 15-year-old girls who'd gone to watch Haaland because they'd seen him on Instagram, and he's become this real sort of character of the World Cup.
0: So. Look, I saw his interview after the match, and he was very cool. I think he's a very relaxed character.
13: Yeah, he's lovely. Seems like a really
0: plays
13: nice
0: for Manchester
13: chap.
0: City.
13: Yep, that's it.
0: So we'll see what comes of the upcoming Premier League season. But you've got a show after midnight tonight. You've got to put all that to one side. And is it crime? Is it what
13: well,
0: do you
13: no,
0: do
13: no,
0: on
13: no, it's
0: Monday?
13: Nothing today. It's Tuesday morning.
0: On Tuesday.
13: However, what a shame about Sam Neill. I don't know if you ever met Sam.
0: Yeah, I mentioned earlier, I was lucky enough to do an interview with him and the thing that's always struck me, because I knew a little bit about Michael Chamberlain. He talked about Michael Chamberlain, and he was really emotional in talking about Michael Chamberlain and how he got a raw deal. And, of course, Michael Chamberlain died a few years ago, but he was an astonishingly good person. And Sam Neill was saying he'd got a raw deal and people joking about Azaria. He got involved in things, and he was no one has said a bad word about him.
13: No, and you know what? When you lose somebody like Sam Neill, it's like you lost a friend, you know. And I've met him a couple of times, but the outpouring of, love for Sam on Facebook just shows that nobody will say a bad word about him. But, you know, he became sort of so much a part of who we were as well through so many films. So I've got a bit of an old interview I did with Sam Neill, just by way of a small tribute, tonight. And we talked about Little Fish. Remember Little Fish with Cate Blanchett? That was quite a film, wasn't it?
0: Jurassic Park. So how old? You reckon 6,000 years, or do you think it's been longer than that? I'm interested, because I know we talk... I know
13: since
0: conspiracy
13: the
0: theories is later in Thursday, but...
13: Further back than that, surely.
0: Yeah, but there's a conspiracy theory that it's all, you know, the...
13: Oh, I haven't followed that one out yet. Do you want me to follow
0: creationism.
13: That? Ah,
0: but I'm, right. Now I'm going to get into trouble. People, you know, because people believe it. But anyway, you can believe what you like, and I respect people's beliefs.
13: Well, wait till I get to conspiracy theory Thursday.
0: Thursday, we might talk about it then. All right.
13: Although on the subject of conspiracy theories, what with the fallout of Telstra still going on? And by the way, I had a lot of trouble with my phone today. I don't know if anybody else has had this. Ring me after midnight, where I'd ring people and the phone would cut off straight away, and I ring back, and I said to, I did about 4 or 5 pre-recorded interviews today, and I said to everybody that I'd spoken to that was on Telstra, have you got a problem with your phone? And they said, yes, actually. So I wonder if we're on the precipice of another one, another outing.
0: Are you with Telstra?
13: Yeah.
0: Well, there you go. You may have just cottoned onto something.
13: I've broken another story. There you go.
0: Incredible. All right.
13: But anyway, yeah, so we'll talk about the nationwide glitch about that a little bit later on, and, of course, the update with the Iran conflict.
0: And people want to talk to you, they can ring you.
13: I'm here midnight. On the phone.
0: Any subject you
13: Anything
0: like.
13: Anything you want.
0: Good on you. All right.
13: All right.
0: How long is it? Half an hour.
13: Yeah. I'll leave you here with Dustin Hoffman. No, who was the guy from the movie Outbreak? Was that Dustin Hoffman or was that...
0: Dustin Hoffman was in was the dentist. Well, no, it wasn't the dentist. He was the subject of the dentist. Lawrence
13: Olivier.
0: I think
13: Olivia. He was in a movie called Outbreak, yeah. Which was had the monkey that spread diseases. Oh, so okay. I'm suddenly reminded of that.
0: And you're accusing Dylan of being.
13: Yeah, but I'm not sitting here in a hazmat suit.
0: Accusing him of being. He's in a hazmat suit. People don't realise.
13: Yeah.
0: Yeah. And look, I did say earlier I wasn't going to do because I'm a jinx. Dave of Cannon Hill says it's coming home.
13: Hello, Dave. How are you? It is, though, but it isn't. Yeah, we've not got two big bridges to cross, my friend. One of them's shaped like a messy.
0: Okay, good on you. Thank you. There he is. He's Phil O'Neill here in half an hour. Right now, 24 minutes to 12.
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7: 21 minutes to 12. Dale says he had the same problem with his phone. He's on Telstra. Comes up call failed. Sometimes takes two or three attempts to get through. Seems to drop out when the other person answers. I've made a few calls today that have been okay, but I have actually, now that I think about it, did have a couple along those lines. So thank you very much, Dale. It sounds like there are obviously still some issues, and Phil will be right across that one at 20 minutes to 12. We do real estate every Monday night, and we've had this headline over the last 24 hours suggesting that there's been a significant lift in the clearance rates. Now, the clearance rates, of course, are those that go to auction and then those that actually get successfully sold. But it's not as clear as that. I spoke to Peter O'Malley, who we check in with on a regular basis from Harris Partners, about all of that for our Monday real estate segment. I spoke with him earlier tonight.
8: Hey, good evening to you and your listeners, John.
7: Middle of winter, maybe hopefully it'll start to warm up, but in the middle of winter, the numbers are down. I noticed today they're saying that clearance rates are up, but they're coming off very low numbers, aren't they?
8: That's right, John, and you do get distortions when you have such low numbers. So to give you an idea and your listeners an idea, the number of properties sold at auction in Sydney has been falling for the last 6 weeks. So 6 weeks ago, there was 378 properties sold on a Saturday in June, for example, John. Last Saturday in Sydney, there was as few as 216 sales in the auction market for a preliminary auction clearance rate of 52% on Domain's numbers.
7: So when they talk about the clearance rate going up, it's going up on continually falling sales volumes, which that's not a good sign, is it?
8: Look, we are in winter, so it's a seasonal low as far as stock goes. But I think if you ask any real estate agent in Sydney, there was no sort of bout of enthusiasm last Saturday that was counter trend. So these are just an anomaly in the numbers, and we should prepare for a more challenging market heading into spring if we're realistic.
7: Into spring. So that'd be, we're talking now probably, what, 6 weeks away? The beginning of all that?
8: Spring officially obviously starts on the 1st of September, but you'll notice and buyers will notice that spring listings will start to pop up around mid-August onwards. Yep. And I think given the market conditions, there will be a number of vendors that try to get in before the seasonal surge of stock and, you know, secure themselves a sale before listings get too high.
7: And how much of this is, I guess, suck it and see? We're going to see the different behaviours of people reacting to these tax changes, because there's a whole range of it, isn't it? There's first home buyers, there's people who are maybe downsizing and gifting to their kids, but the tax arrangements for all of that, the whole gamut, has changed dramatically.

0: Yeah, well, look, what we're seeing in the market is first home buyers are probably the most active segment of the market, John. There's no doubt about that. So affordable apartments, older style walk-up apartments with low strata levies in good locations close to the CBD or a beach, that's what first home buyers are hunting at the moment. There's no doubt. The prestige end of the market has gone to the sidelines to see what happens from here. So transactions between 5 and 15 million have really, really seized up. And if you look at the auction results closely, that's reflected where you'd rather have a lower price property you're trying to sell at the moment than a higher price property.
1: Yeah.
0: So the median price on Saturday in Sydney's auction market, for example, was 1.39. It wasn't so long ago that Sydney had a median sale price in the auction market of 1.5 plus. So it's very obvious that the lower end's trading better.
1: If the market's going down, say prices are going down, the theory of this is that prices go down, things become more affordable, first home buyers get into the market, the first home buyers then exit their rental property. So the idea would be more first home buyers, more rental properties become available as they move into property. But that doesn't seem to be borne out with the rental market though.
0: That's exactly right. And that may have played the way you've outlined there if it weren't for the immigration numbers that have come into the country since COVID. That's the distortion in the market. And the reason that the first home buyers are so keen to purchase a property at the moment is the rental market is so brutal.
1: And Southeast Queensland is particularly tough, isn't it? The rental market there in terms of vacancy rates?
0: Very much so. See, Southeast Queensland's benefited from sort of the Olympic sentiment, a job boom. A lot of Melbourneites and Southerners migrated up there through COVID, and then you've got the natural immigration rate into the country, and its fair share of those new entrants into the country end up in Southeast Queensland as well. So that's been a really, really strong market. Last weekend, for example, in the auction market, Brisbane had a low of 16%, but it was back to 26% this weekend. So that tells us that buyers are not as active there at the moment, which doesn't augur well for the rental market if you're a tenant, because if people are not buying, they've still got to live somewhere, so they're leasing, of course.
1: And just finally, because I know the weekly Domain report, they've got this is a block of land at Smithfield, which is in Sydney, and they're saying it's 951.1 square metres. It's a vacant block, 16-metre frontage. It's for sale for $1.6 million, but they describe it as a patch of grass. So it's a completely vacant block, and they say you could put a duplex on there, which is two properties. Under the new tax arrangements, you can put two properties on there on separate title, and they can be negatively geared because they're both new properties on a vacant block. That's my understanding of the way the rules are. Are people looking at things like this? Is there a premium? Because ultimately, I guess you've still got to build it, don't you?
0: You still have to build it indeed, and building costs are high, and building costs, unfortunately, are not fixed at the moment. So very few builders would offer a fixed price contract because costs can actually skyrocket on them during the construction phase. Now, if we look at what's happened geopolitically over the weekend, John, obviously the Middle East is back to square one, unfortunately. So the whole oil inflation play is back in vogue, and that's going to make for further uncertainty in both money markets and property markets. So this property at Smithfield would have sold, almost certainly sold, within a few days, 12 months ago, and it'll be interesting to see how quickly it transacts now and for what price under this new taxation regime that we've got.
1: Yeah, because as I say, I suppose the taxation regime may give it an advantage, but then I read that it's got approval for a duplex development, and as you say, you've then got to get it all planned, designed and built, which in the present climate, as you say, we don't know what those building costs will be and how long it'll take. So most interesting. As I say, you are swimming in some pretty uncertain waters at the moment, the whole industry.
0: The uncertainty is the word, and that's why buyers have gone to the sideline and they're saying, I'm going to watch here. I think buyers that are brave enough to move out and secure good real estate at a fair price will do really well in the long term, particularly given the price correction that's already happened. But there's no doubt, John, that uncertainty is ruling the day at the moment.
1: Peter, as always, very interesting. I thank you for that.
0: My pleasure. Thanks, John.
1: Peter O'Malley there from Harris Partners, 12 to 12. I did the papers a moment ago, tomorrow's, and there's just one that I overlooked that does relate to proposals to try and deal with the housing crisis. I'll share that with you shortly at 12 to 12 now.
2: 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I mean, for goodness sake, look at Victoria.
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1: 9.5 minutes to 12. Just on the Financial Review tomorrow, they've done an analysis of One Nation's housing policy. Now, someone called us earlier and said, well, they don't have any policies. Well, they are rolling out policies. This is a fairly simple policy, and there's a raft of people lining up to say that it'd cost an absolute fortune. They're talking about essentially setting up a people's bank, 30-year fixed-rate mortgages at 5%, doing it through Australia Post, and they abolished the government's $11.5 billion Housing Australia Future Fund. But they are saying it could cost the government a huge amount of money, would actually have people suddenly pouring in to get this this government-funded loan from the people's bank. They're all dissing it, but I think there are a lot of people who are saying, well, when there were government banks or a government-run bank, it could at least provide some competition and it could provide lower interest rates. So in principle, I'm not sure it's going to be the dud that so many people think, but that's being critiqued in the Financial Review there tomorrow. Financial Review is also reporting Josh Frydenberg. His book's coming out in October. He's certainly distinguished himself with his fight against anti-Semitism, but the book also talks about his achievements during COVID as treasurer. Now, there are people who still contest the way our debt blew out, the way JobKeeper was very messy because it was rushed in and a lot of money was given to people that didn't need it. So, but that could be critical because Josh Frydenberg's seen by a lot of people still as the great hope of the Conservative side. So that's coming up in October. In the meantime, at 8 minutes to 12, looking after your health got easier, the Witsby range. 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

0: Monday. Thank you so much for listening. We've got Phil O'Neill coming in next. Have a great Tuesday.
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3: Hello, I'm Jamel Wells. There are calls for an investigation into the death of a Perth man in a Balinese detention centre. Chelsea Bowden reports.
4: 39-year-old Cameron Hughes from Perth was taken into custody on Friday after allegedly breaching his visa conditions. Local authorities in Bali say they're investigating whether he suffered a cardiac arrest. In a statement, Mr. Hughes' family said their focus is on understanding what happened in the lead-up to his death and what assistance he received. WA Premier Roger Cook says the family needs answers.
5: We hope that a thorough investigation will take place just to ensure that Mr. Hughes didn't come to any mistreatment.
4: The Department of Foreign Affairs and Trade is providing consular assistance to the family. Chelsea Bowden reporting.
3: DFAT's trying to determine if any Australians were killed or injured in a Bangkok hotel fire. The blaze started Sunday night. At least 27 people have died, with dozens injured. The federal government says the only Australian ISIS bride remaining in Syria may still be deciding whether to return home. The woman was initially barred from returning under a temporary exclusion order. She was given a permit in June to return after the order was revoked. A woman's been charged over a domestic violence stabbing in Sydney's southwest. Police called to Tarmoor last Wednesday found a 45-year-old man in a front yard with multiple stab wounds. He was taken to hospital in a serious condition. A 39-year-old woman found with stab wounds nearby has been charged with grievous bodily harm with intent to murder. Queensland's Department of Primary Industries is investigating a suspected case of the H5 strain of bird flu. Georgia Kondek reports.
6: Biosecurity Queensland says it was made aware of the ill bird after a wildlife carer in Noosa brought it to their attention. If the bird tests positive, it will mark the first Queensland case connected to the country's current outbreak. 13 cases of the H5 strain have already been confirmed across the nation in other migratory birds. Authorities are urging people concerned about sick or dead birds to avoid contact, make a record and report it to the Emergency Animal Disease Hotline. Georgia Kondek reporting.
3: And tributes are continuing for actor Sam Neill, who's died at 78. He died surrounded by loved ones in a Sydney hospital after recently revealing his blood cancer was in remission. Actor Madhu Sabansky says he was unique.
7: When I spoke to him not long ago, he was cancer-free and really happy and excited about life, so this is devastating. And he was just a one-off, such a talented, classy, beautiful, warm human being.
3: In finance, one Australian dollar buying around 69 US cents.
8: For Canberra's best coverage of the NRL, join the Continuous Call team every Saturday and Sunday from 1 p.m. Now a sports update on 2CC.
3: Essendon legend Matthew Lloyd has described Nate Caddy's contract extension as a blessing after the Bombers' 15-goal loss to Brisbane. The forward has signed a deal, keeping him at the club until 2031. Cronulla Sharks are determined to hang on to their spot in the NRL top four as they build momentum towards the finals. Craig Fitzgibbon side knocked the Knights out of fourth spot in round 19, but could give it back when they meet on Friday night. Lock forward Cam McInnes says they can't lose focus. Yannick Sinner has won his fifth career tennis major, defending his crown at Wimbledon, and FIFA's considering expanding its 2030 World Cup to 64 teams, up from 48. That's news and sport.
2: 2CC weather. Alexander Watson Insulation. Canberra's cold. Your house doesn't have to be.
9: Got an overnight low of 4 degrees, then a shower or two tomorrow and a top of 11. Wednesday morning frost, then a cloud clearing day, a top of 13 degrees. Thursday morning frost, then a sunny day, 15. Friday morning frost, cloud clearing and a top of 15 degrees.
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1: Morning. Hello. How are you? So here we are, back after my long weekend. Well, wasn't necessarily a long weekend, but it felt long because we're not back on the Monday morning. Back to our usual listeners on 2GB in Sydney, 4BC Brisbane, 2CC Canberra, and also our regional stations as well. As we say goodbye last week to Tony McManus filling in on 3AW and also 6PR in Perth and 5AA. So it's back to our family again. 131 873 is the phone number. 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If you want to send me an email. Hopefully you had a good weekend as well. It's getting chilly, isn't it? I've got some actual feels like weather and some temperatures, which is good because, you know, we all live for that. Currently it's 8 degrees in Canberra, but it feels like 2 degrees. There you go. 12 degrees in Brisbane, but they haven't had anybody in Brisbane at the bomb stick their head out the window and go, oh, well, it's 12, but it feels like 8, Tom. So that's all I know, 12 degrees at the moment. And do we have a feels like in Sydney? No, we don't either in Sydney, 11 degrees. But I would say, I'd estimate, feels like about 8. So it's pretty cool. Although somebody did say that the temperature this year is not as warm as it, or as cold as it normally is this time of the year. It's a lot warmer. Today is the lunar day where the sun's in Cancer. And it's Tuesday, the last day of Mars. So we know that we need to know and make plans via the moon. Today's a day of active and decisive decisions. But it's also a especially harmonious day and an easy day. Apparently, according to the moon, this kind of day doesn't occur every month. And when it does, it's short-lived. So you should pay your debts, get rid of anything superfluous. Today's a day of love, forgiveness, and acceptance. And that nice. Although today's not a day to start any new projects, according to the moon. So don't try that. And the most active organ in your body today is the gallbladder. So I don't know whereabouts in the body the gallbladder is, but pay homage and tribute to your gallbladder today, because it's thinking about you as you should be thinking about it. We've got 8,304,420,145 people in the world and climbing. But here's the little statistic that I like. So far, there's been 1,536,250 books published this year in the world. Doesn't sound like that much, really, does it? 1,500,000 in the world. You go to the bookshop and there are constantly new books all the time. That's what I say to Sam, my wife, when we go to the bookshop, when we go to Dimmicks. I say, there's just too many books. And how many self-help books can there possibly be? And I'll tell you the answer to that, a lot. And I don't think any of them have ever actually done anything other than a short-term fix. It's like when you go to one of those motivational speeches and they go, you can do this. Who's that bloke? Anthony Robbins. You can do this as long as you buy my book and my CD. And you feel great for about a week, and then after that you're back to your usual self. It's a bit like that with self-help books, isn't it? But anyway, maybe you've had a bit of luck with your self-help book and you're feeling good about it. Part of the 1,500,000 that have been sold in the world this year. Looking at the world, the US military said they've completed their latest wave of strikes against Iran after hitting dozens of targets and using one-way attack sea drones for the first time. Here's the update on where we're at today.
2: What we've heard from US Central Command is that they hit dozens of sites overnight or in early hours of Monday morning. We are seeing some similar themes of what exactly they are targeting, which is the radar air defense sites, drones, and missile launch sites along the Strait of Hormuz. We also understand that they were trying to target small boats. The reason they're trying to do this is they want to degrade Iran's ability to be able to threaten vessels in that critical waterway. And they say that it comes after Iran did strike yet another vessel in the Strait of Hormuz.
1: And here's what Donald Trump had to say about the latest strikes.
3: We hit them very hard last night. So I don't want to talk about it, but I will say we hit them very hard last night. We had to deal with them yesterday. They were giving up everything. And then all of a sudden, 2 hours after that, they hit a ship with a drone. And I said, these people, there's something wrong with them.
1: All right, we'll keep you again updated on anything that changes over the next few hours. And we'll have an expert on the show later this morning to try and break down where we're at. Oil prices will surge after the latest round of US-Iran strikes. After weeks of tentatively itching towards a peace deal, the now world is grappling again with what's being described as an episodic re-escalation. Sounds like something that John Stanley may have had with that cold he's got at the moment, an episodic re-escalation of his bird flu. So anyway, expect that to happen. There's going to be a spike effectively reversing the optimism that followed last month's US-Iran memorandum of understanding. So I'll have a look at the petrol prices a bit later on. I think I'm onto something here, by the way. Telstra bosses are going to front a Senate inquiry over nationwide outages amid the $30 million penalty warning. And the Telstra CEO Vicky Brady and the CFO Michael Ackland will appear before a Senate inquiry to answer questions about the company's nationwide outage. Do you remember last time this happened and I said to you, something weird happened to my phone the day before we had the outage? And my phone was ringing. I was ringing people to do pre-records from the home studio, as I do the day before, about 4 PM. And the phone was just, rather than ringing, was just going straight to the person without a ring. When it first happened, I said, oh, that was unusual. Your phone didn't even ring there. And then 2 or 3 times later, it happened again. Because I didn't think anything of it. And then we got to that morning, which I think it was a Thursday last week, maybe Wednesday, Thursday last week, and it was about 4 or 5 in the morning, and I said to Hudson with an H, you know, my phone's really playing up. It's really weird. I've had it for a while. I don't know what's going on, and it keeps flicking between 4G and also between Wi-Fi, and I can't get it to pick anything up, can't get anything, you know, on the phone, emails. He said, I've got the same problem with mine, and I went, oh, that's unusual. Next thing you know, cats and dogs are living together but unable to communicate on the phone. So here's what happened yesterday. I kept trying to ring people, again, doing the sort of afternoon pre-recorded stuff, and the phone would ring and then cut off. And I didn't sort of pay any attention to it until it happened about 3 or 4 times. And then the people that I was speaking to, I said, listen, is your phone, when I rang you and you picked it up, did you pick me up or did you cut me off? And they said, I tried to pick you up, but it cut off. And then I tried to ring you back and it cut off. I think we're perhaps having another issue here. And I mentioned this to John Stanley and he said, well, if you've got anything like this, give us a text. And I got one from Dale. And Dale said, hey, Phil, I had the same problem with my phone and I'm on Telstra. So it comes up as call failed. Seems to take 2 or 3 attempts to get through and then drops out when the other person answers, says Dale. That's exactly what happened to me. Isn't that interesting? Do you think maybe, again, we might be on the edge of tomorrow? I mean, I don't know. It's just conjecture and speculation on my behalf. But I wonder whether or not, you know, we're leading up to something here. Because it's odd that it's happening to a few people. Have you had that happen to your phone? Give me a ring if you can get through. 131-873. We'll try and see if we can figure out whether or not this is just a Telstra thing or whether it's happening to other people's phones. 131-873. Or you can text me. 0460-873-873. Angus Taylor's attacked One Nation under the instruction of Tony Abbott. See, Tony Abbott is there as the attack dog again, and he's going to do everything he can to make the party good again. So anyway, Angus Taylor had this to say about Pauline Hanson and One Nation, calling them a column of smoke.
4: I understand why some Australians think the way out is to blow the place up. One Nation is a column of smoke. One Nation would send us broke. It is a one-person show.
1: And also he went on Sky on Friday backing up the One Nation attack.
5: It's a one-person show. The policies are incoherent. They don't add up. We've had one of the most senior members of One Nation saying that the United States is the worst terrorist organisation in the world. I mean, these are the sort of, and we've had the new member of One Nation voting with the Greens and the Teals. It's a one-person show in the end.
1: And Barnaby Joyce went on the Sunrise program regarding the new Resolve political monitor, showing support for One Nation, and Pauline Hanson has slipped.
6: Well, I've always said, haven't I, on this program, that the polls are an indicator that they're not a vote. And you always expect there to be fluctuation in polls as you go through a process. I think that what there is an indication is that Pauline Hanson is direct. She doesn't try and gild the lily. She's straight down the barrel with what she says. And issues when she said monoculturalism, of course, we have a choice in Australia. We can have multiculturalism, which means you're accepting of a whole range of things, which may be anathema to the Australian people. Or you can have an Australian culture, which has to work within guardrails.
1: Mm. And also, I've got the list here of Australia's most and least popular politicians. Guess who's not doing very well? Well, you probably can guess who was in second place, but you may or may not guess who was in last place. But also, who's got the most favourability scores? I'll tell you about that in just a moment. There's a few surprises on here, actually. Number two especially. Let's get to the phones. What would you like to talk about? We're here all through the night into the morning. It'd be great to hear your voice. The phone number is 131-873.
0: Mark Levy. If, as a government, you're intent on making the biggest changes to the tax system in decades, you've got to get it right from the start. It's just another case of Albo and Jimbo knows best. That's despite some of the smartest economic minds in the country all slamming the changes. So it begs the question, why would the government make these changes and why would they celebrate them passing the parliament? I'll tell you why. Because they're completely detached from reality.
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8: The bright red street beat cabinets you see around Canberra hold more than a defibrillator. They hold hope. Hope that if someone suffers a sudden cardiac arrest, life-saving equipment is close by. 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
1: A lot quieter this morning than we had last couple of weeks. 131873 is the phone number. Give me a call. Let me know where you're at. 131873. On the text, got a few texts coming through, though. Mary Lou said, Phil, I had the same issues with my Telstra phone. You need to call two or three times before it connects. So there's something going on, isn't there? And also Dorothy, same thing again, happened to me. You need to check if the Wi-Fi calling is on or turned off. It works for me, says Dorothy. Well, I had that. I tried the Wi-Fi on and off thing, but that made no difference. So it seems to be only with Telstra phones. But if you've got the issue, give me a ring and let me know. 131873. Hello, Marie. How are you? Phil, I guess you're really excited about England winning their team. You might end up playing Argentina. So let's hope Messi is Messi again. Well, the thing is with England and Argentina in the World Cup and in any other games, usually it's always, even the friendlies, it's always bad for England. So it's going to be interesting to see how that happens on the early hours of Thursday morning. Starts about 5, so I'll probably once again be distracted, although obviously I'll, you know, concentrate on the radio show, being a professional as I am. However, it was good watching the game on the weekend too. I went and saw it in the early hours of Sunday morning with Sam. Bloody freezing cold, but it was terrific. Do you remember last time England played? And every time I looked down, because I was doing the show, every time I looked down, they scored. And then I look up again, and I think somebody said, well, just keep looking down. Same thing happened on Sunday. We got into 45 minutes of the first half, and I said, oh, you know what, 45 minutes, it's the first half, it's nearly over, let's go and grab a coffee. So we walked over to the coffee shed, which was halfway across the oval. Bloody England scored, as I wasn't there. But anyway, so that's the case. It's going to be a good semi-final later on this week. Hello, JJ, how are you? Temperature feels like it is pretty cold at the moment. Glenn says, three Lions, go England. It's going to be great. And that's pretty much it on the text. But please, on the phone, 131-873. Let's have a chat. Australia's most and least popular politicians have been announced. Anthony Albanese's ranked the least liked serving politician. And a lot of this has to do with the scandal over the Mellon's remark, according to the polling that they did of 2,694 Australians, with Mr. Albanese having the lowest net favourability score. And that puts him at a net result of minus 22. And this, according to the people who were asked on the poll, was as a result not of the Kylie podcast, but the other part of that podcast where he made the remarks about the Japanese Prime Minister and the Mellons. So there you go. So in order of favourability, and it's really curious too if you have a look at the list of favourability and who's in order, who's where and who isn't, guess who's on top with the most favourability likings? Jackie Lambie. Doesn't surprise me, really. I really like Jackie Lambie. I think she's fantastic. But here's one that surprises me. In second place of the most favourable Australian political figures at the moment, Chris Minns, New South Wales Premier. Well, there's a surprise. David Crisafulli then comes in after that, then David Pocock, then Jane Hume. Further down the list, you've got, and I've skipped a few here, to further down the list, you've got Matthew Canavan, Angus Taylor, Andrew Hastie, they're pretty much in the middle. And pretty much smack bang in the middle of the most favourable politicians in Australia right now. Pauline Hanson, ahead of Malcolm Turnbull, Penny Wong, Tony Abbott's a fair way down there. Then you've got Kevin Rudd, Richard Miles, Barnaby Joyce is way down at the bottom, along with Tanya Plibersek. And then as you get to the bottom three, Jim Chalmers, Anthony Albanese, in second last place. And then Scott Morrison as Australia's least popular politician at the moment. I guess it's of the ones who are currently, you know, on the periphery as well as currently in politics. But I'd be interested to see what you think about that too. 131873. Maureen, how are you?
15: Oh, I'm freaking fabulous. How are you?
1: I am
15: You sound a little lonely.
1: Well, I am. It's a bit quieter this week than it was the last couple of weeks when we had everybody ringing us.
15: Well, maybe they can't get through on Telstra.
1: Well, that's it. Have you had issues too?
15: Yes, I had issues today. I was talking to a friend. We were in the middle of organising something and the phone just cut out And then that was at 5:45 this evening.
1: Right.
15: And anyway, it took me 3 goes to reconnect.
1: And did it ring then just cut out straight away?
15: No, she did answer on the 3rd. And when we finally got connected, we both said the same thing at the same time. We got cut off.
1: Isn't that unusual?
15: Mm-hmm.
1: Because what I was doing is I was ringing people and it would ring, but then it wouldn't just cut off. It would just, you know, it would make a loud noise like somebody's hung up on me because they were angry. That's what it sounded like.
15: Right.
1: And it was like that. And I thought, well, that's odd. But then I rang back. When I rang back a second time, same thing happened again. And then they tried to call me back. And that was about 5 or 6 yesterday afternoon too. It was okay in the morning.
15: Mm. Well, maybe ours is just a normal cut-off, I don't know, but I can't remember the last time my phone cut out.
1: No. Are you on Telstra?
15: Yes.
1: Mm. Mm.
15: Mm. I'm starting to get very suspicious about everything that's going on.
1: Me too. And I'm naturally suspicious too. We've got a day of the week named after it, Conspiracy Thursday. But it seems...
15: I know.
1: Well, like I said, when we had this issue last time... It was sort of a hit and miss thing that I didn't pay much attention to the day before. And even in the morning when it wasn't working, it was only, like I said, until Hudson with the H said, oh, I got trouble with my phone too. But not everybody who was working around the building had trouble that time of the morning. Some people were doing well. So I wonder whether or not we might be on the edge of another issue here.
15: I just think there's something suspicious, very suspicious going on. And all of a sudden, we're getting notice from the government that, oh, yes, we're going to have an Oz alert message. And I'm thinking, for national emergencies. And I'm thinking, well, why all of a sudden do we need that?
1: That's funny you mentioned that, because I did read something about that. So what's that all about then?
15: Well, if they're using the excuse that it's a bushfire, you know, like if I look out my front door, perhaps I won't know for myself that all that smoke might be a bushfire. I don't know.
1: Okay.
15: But, it's for national emergencies like bushfires, and they'll send us a text message, apparently.
1: So, and it's just a test?
15: Yes. No, they're going to do a test run first. I think it's on the 27th.
1: 27th, yeah. I'm just looking at it, looking at the details now. To all mobile devices.
15: Every time my TV went to an ad this afternoon, there was the thing for the show was half the screen, and the other thing, as it went off to go to the ad, had the thing, a reminder about the alert.
1: I wonder how many people know about this, Maureen. And also, because I had heard about it, and I mean, I keep an eye on all the news, obviously, because I need to know what's going on, but I'd only just heard about this, but I hadn't looked into it. So this is going to be happening next Monday, and what's going to happen is your phone will vibrate and play a siren-like warning sound for about 10 seconds, and then an alert message will appear on your screen saying it's a test. How many people have been aware of this or will be driving along or perhaps won't be able to see the phone, and then they'll suddenly get a siren-like warning on their phone for 10 seconds? People will start panicking.
15: Exactly. Waiting for the bombs to drop.
1: Well, who knows? You know how our minds work. You would think that there'd be a lot more publicity about this, wouldn't you?
15: I'm just wondering, why now? We've had text messages for years. Why now, all of a sudden, do we need alerts?
1: Have we had alerts on the phone before? Because I don't think I remember having.
15: I can't ever remember. And I've lived in bushfire areas for years.
1: Yeah. And also the other thing is, of course, well, it's not really bushfire season, but there are going to be a lot of people who are going to be concerned about what that's about. And also, you know what we're like? We'll only half read it and not realise that it's a test. And then, again, we'll start panicking.
15: Exactly, exactly. And just one other thing I'd like to mention, I keep thinking, if you're so invested in net zero, this is another topic, but if you're so invested in net zero, and the seas are going to rise and the whole, we're all going to get swallowed up.
1: Yeah.
15: Why would you buy a couple of million dollar mansion right opposite the sea?
1: That's it. Yeah, you know, and what's his insurance on that too? What's the flood insurance on that?
15: You can't ride this stuff.
1: No, exactly. Maureen, I'm going to dive deeper into what we can find out. I've got a few people ringing up now who might have some more information about this. Good to talk to you, Maureen. Have a lovely morning.
15: You too.
1: Thank you. 131-873 is the number. So are you familiar with this test alert? Did you know about this coming up? Do you see any conspiracy theory behind this? Or is it just simply coincidental? But why do a test alert on Monday the 27th? And it's going to be around 2 o'clock in the afternoon in most places. And it's going to be a critical Oz alert test. But to what end? And why now? And did you know about it? Because I had no idea. I mean, as I said, I had a cursory glance at something that was in the paper, but didn't really pay much attention or note to it. So I'm sort of aware of it, but I would have no idea. I'll be half asleep. It's the middle of the day. I'll jump out of bed and think, what the hell's, what's going on? And panic. Cats will go crazy and chase each other, and one of them will bite me, the one that doesn't like me. Did you know anything about this? Give me a ring. 131-873.
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1: 12:36, I can give the time again. How exciting. Hello, Dave. How are you in Strathpine in Queensland? Phil, on the subject of the mobile phones, what about this upcoming alert, AusAlert, testing and launch? This came through on the email. Thanks very much, Dave. AusAlert will be ready to use in October 2026, but before it launches, the system needs to be tested in local communities across Australia and nationally, and then it will be tested in selected community locations in 2026. Well, you know about this, but I had no idea, to be honest with you. It looks like quite a few other people didn't either. Appreciate that, Dave. And Vincent, also, how are you? He says, overnight, real feel in Hurstville and Sydney. Vince, good to have your company.

0: Norway match. What happens if he attends the game with Argentina? I don't know, because I'd never heard of the Mick Jagger curse. I know there's the Cliff Richard curse, and that is if he goes to Wimbledon, it's going to rain. Let's get to the phone, because a few people know about these alerts as well. Hello, Dave. How are you, mate?
1: G'day, Phil. How are you, matey?
0: Good. Did you watch the game?
1: Oh, yeah, of course I've watched the game, yeah. But, yeah, a bit nervous every occasion, but no, we're looking good.
0: There you go.
1: On the, this mobile alert thing.
0: Yeah.
1: I've done it. Well, we're getting I've heard it plenty of times up here on BC, so that's not a problem.
0: Right.
1: But I was just thinking, given the current what seems to be delicate communications area that we're in, I can just envisage, if they're going to ring every phone in Australia, I reckon their whole system's going to crash.
0: That's a good point. If they've got the capability to contact every phone, Telstra and otherwise, that's a lot of communication to be able to do at once. And if they have the capacity to do that now, why can't they have the capacity to fix the phones when they keep going on the blink?
1: Yeah. It's all very good. It's good theory, good practice run and all that. But got a minimal fear that the system's going to crash.
0: Yeah. Do you have any thoughts about the conspiracy of the great Telstra or mobile phone alert notification of July 27?
1: Well, I reckon that's what's going to happen. Well, not conspiracy thing, but I think they're just preparing us for July the 28th.
0: The day after the test. All right, we'll wait and see what happens. But I'm sure if I went on a deep dive, I wouldn't have to go too far to find a conspiracy theorist somewhere who'll be able to come up with a reason why. Probably some sovereign citizen's got a website somewhere with just this warning on it. All right, Dave, it's coming home, mate.
1: Cheers, mate.
0: Cheers, buddy. Hello, Jason. How are you this morning in Kellyville? So you got an idea about these alerts on the phone?
2: Yes, I've done a bit of research into them.
0: All right.
2: And I have actually experienced them all going off once, and I'll tell you about that in a tick.
0: Hmm.
2: Yeah, so the reason why it's being done this way is, okay, Phil, have you got your mobile phone in the studio with you?
0: Right in front of me.
2: Is it on silent?
0: Yes.
2: Yep. Okay, if you were to get the 444444 text, you wouldn't know about it.
0: Right. And what's that? What's that text?
2: Go off. That's the one that the police use and that to get out text messages. So
0: right.
2: So emergency text messages, like there's a bushfire or that.
0: Oh, okay, right.
2: With this alert thing, if that was to go off right now, even though your phone's on silent and that, your phone will scream at you. It will override all the do not disturb settings and all that.
0: Is that right?
2: So so you can't turn it off.
0: What about if your phone was in flight mode?
2: If your phone's not connected, you will not get them. So basically, if someone's got a hidden phone or that, for domestic violence reasons and all that, before this test, they're going to have to turn that phone off. Otherwise, that phone's going to scream as well.
0: Yeah.
2: Well,
0: that's it. You know, for those of us that are asleep during the day, we're going to jump out of bed and think, you know, what the hell's happened? But also, it's not just that, too. As I said, I don't know how many people are aware of this. And if you're elderly and your phone suddenly starts going like that, you're going to panic. Or people who are anxious are going to panic.
2: Yeah, well, I'm here. Yeah, well, I've heard the ads on 2GB and all that. I've even heard them on a streaming app when I've been listening to KFI in Los Angeles.
0: Okay.
2: So what happens there is when KFI's, say, playing a local ad for whatever in Los Angeles, the stream is substituting the Oz Alert ad for that ad. So they are getting the word out about it.
0: Oh, okay, and so the ads have been on the radio. How have I not heard that?
2: I've heard them. On 2GB, I've also heard them on 3AW as well.
0: Okay, hang on, I'll do a quick poll of the people around the office. Hudson with an H, he's heard them. What about you, Aussie Frank? Have you heard that? No, he hasn't. Well, that's strange because we all listen to the radio because we're here. Yeah. We are the radio, for God's sake. And yet only one out of the three of us has actually heard the ad.
2: Yeah, when I arrived in Los Angeles,

0: a number of years ago on a flight from Sydney. They're actually using the same system. They've got the same system over there in the US already. There was an Amber Alert had gone out for a child, and everyone on the plane, as you know, when they land, you get off the runway, everyone dials their phones and turns it on.
1: Mm.
0: The plane is taxiing around LAX, and this noise is going off up and down the plane.
1: Wow.
0: Yeah.
1: That'd scare the hell out of you, wouldn't it?
0: Yeah, well, I looked at it, and it just said Amber Alert. I said, okay, it's just an Amber Alert. I don't think I'm going to come across this car.
1: Yeah, of course.
0: Kid. Yep.
1: But still, if you didn't know what it was. By the way, just going back to KFI, it's a good station, isn't it?
0: Yeah.
1: I sat in on Gary and Shannon's drive time show when they were doing the drive time show a few years ago. And funnily enough, we also, Sam and I, took a bit of a trip around the building. We got to stay, we got to go into Ryan Seacrest's studio. And also, I'm trying to think of the Fox personality who's not there anymore. And he did a coast to coast show. And his studio was there as well. So it was a.
0: Just whatever you do, don't do what Bill Handel does on his legal show on your program and he doesn't get callers. Have you heard what he does?
1: He calls himself up.
0: No.
1: Oh.
0: He plays Baby Shark on repeat.
1: Well, yeah, okay. There's a warning for you. That's worse than the alerts. Hey, listen, appreciate the update on that, Jason. Good to talk to you, mate.
0: Thanks.
1: Cheers, buddy. 131873 is the phone number.
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4: the suburbs of Hughes, Curtin, Garran and Lyons will move from the central electorate of Canberra to the southern electorate of Bean, uniting the Woden Valley into a single electorate.
2: And world news impacts.
5: The United States and Iran are trading strikes amid the collapsing ceasefire in the Middle East.
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1: 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This one came in from Michael, says, in the latest poll, and I'll get back to more results of this poll in a moment, Albo's the preferred Prime Minister again. What happened? Well, not, oh, I see, not in this poll I'm talking about. What happened to Australian politics? And where's Chris from Laylaw? We need him on. He hasn't called up for a while. He does text. But Chris, you know you can ring me anytime you want, and I have missed you. Hello, Michael, the footy tipper. I'll have a chat with you in a sec. Michael says, if people are concerned about being startled during the July 27 at 2 p.m, just turn your phone off or switch to flight mode before 2. Unless there are those of us who feel like we're missing out on something. Maureen said, what about the people on the plane, the smarty pants who doesn't turn the phone off? Another one that came in here from Wayne, who says, turn the phone off at 2 p.m. and 3 p.m. because obviously it's a trace to control you and your phone. Well, yeah, that's what I thought, actually. The ads, by the way, Phil, have been on the radio and television for weeks now, says Gina. Well, I found it. Well, actually, Hudson with an H found it. This probably has played, but just washed over me, probably because I was probably thinking of something else. But anyway.
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1: Is that the first time you've heard that, Aussie Frank? Oh, you have heard it before, but you weren't paying attention. No, because... Oh, you haven't heard it here. No, that's the first I've heard it too. But again, I was sort of probably tuned out. Who was the bloke on Fox News I was talking about, by the way? Sean Hannity. Sean Hannity was at the radio station, by the way, when I was talking about KFI in Los Angeles. So, you can imagine the difficulty on dealing with the people that worked there, because my mate was a boss there. And you've got, you know, Ryan Seacrest, Sean Hannity, all these big names wandering around. Whew. You know, at least you don't have that here. You've just got me and, you know, obviously the big stars, but there's no pushing our weight around here, not at this time of the night. There's no weight to push. Hello to my radio girlfriend, Prue McSween. Phil, I'm not surprised Albo's on top of that list. People are onto him. But surprisingly, the polls still have him as the preferred PM. However, likability and looks shouldn't influence votes. Well, I don't know. Charisma and looks probably do, I think, to a certain extent, Prue. But anyway, she said the stakes are so high when it comes to choosing who to vote for. Sadly, with our mandatory voting system, people will vote on these facile things rather than weighing up on the policies and performance of a party or politician and what's best for the country. Another 3 years of this far-left government will kill Australia, says Prue McSween. I would like to build at some stage the perfect politician. And I thought about this, and because we're going on appearances, I thought I don't want to build the perfect female politician, because then somewhere along the line somebody will get a mixed message and they'll go, that bloke who does the overnight show was trying to get woman to be a politician, but only if she had great hair. Do you know where I'm going with this? You know what I mean? So with that in mind, just for the sake of not getting a phone call or an alarm going off, I would at some stage like to build the perfect politician, male politician. That way we can include looks and I can't be accused of being sexist. And in which case, I think great hair would obviously be a prerequisite of any politician. You know, if you've got the thatch of hair there, if you've got the thatcher of hair, I think that's the starting point. And you know who had great hair? Clinton. But also this latest bloke from Newsom, Gavin Newsom, from California. Terrific hair. I think it's a very important part of being a prime minister. Bob Hawke, great hair. You know, and the ones that don't have great hair, thinning hair, I'm not saying that it's an issue about the way they feel they're being perceived, but I think if it starts with great hair, then you've started on top with a great politician. Just my thoughts, but, you know, you may disagree with that. Maybe we should start building the politician, the great politician, tomorrow, and then we'll move on to suits, walks, ability to say the name of the country, things like that. 1-3-1-8-7-3 is number 0460-873-873. Marion, how are you in Rose Bay?
13: I'm fine. Hi. Hi, Phil.
1: Nice to talk to you.
13: I've been listening to you since I used to listen to you quite often when I'm in bed. But when you were talking about this alert, it's definitely been on the TV quite a lot. The advertisements, but you may not be awake to see it.
1: No, well, I don't watch TV, so I've missed it. But, you know, for somebody who's, you know, I would, as I said, I'm pretty kind of immersed in what goes on in the news and on the radio. So I've missed it. And if I've missed it, I imagine that there's also a large percentage of people who don't know about it. And, Marion, if the alarm goes off, you're going to panic a bit if you don't know what it is.
13: Well, I've actually put it in my diary that it's going to happen, and they say the time, etc. as well. But the thing that I think it's a good thing, because I'm not thinking, I don't live anywhere where there's bushfires, but what if the tsunami? And there was once an alert, I recall, a couple of years ago, and then it didn't eventuate, and then they had to send another message, but it wasn't like across Australia. It was just another friend who was living in another country actually said she was worried for me because she thought, you know, we were going to have a tsunami here.
1: Of course.
13: So I think it's a good thing they're going to have it. I don't think everything's going to crash. Wouldn't they be prepared for all of the obstacles to make sure that it works?
1: You would like to... you'd like to think so.
13: Emergency.
1: Yeah. You'd like to think so, Marion, but then look at the issues we had when the Telstra outage happened last week and how everything fell apart.
13: Well, I actually wasn't affected, so I was lucky. But I do sympathise with those that can't get through when they need to. Yeah, of course.
1: So if you're thinking...
13: Because you were asking about, you know, how many people knew, and I definitely didn't. I heard you just say somebody called Gina also said. So they have been... But maybe they could up it. It's a bit like the census.
1: Oh, yeah.
13: It's the census, but they haven't really been talking about it, have they?
1: No, that's the thing. And you're going to have to know who's going to be over at your house and who was at your house 2 weeks ago and, you know, things that you're not going to remember. I mean, I can't remember what I did yesterday, you know, let alone who came over to my house 2 weeks ago. So, you know, there's a lot to think about. But you know what? If you put your trust in the system through the government, then you would want to hope that it works, wouldn't you, Marion?
13: I agree. So thank you, Phil, for listening to me. I just wanted to let you know that Marion in Rose Bay heard the ad.
1: Terrific. And if I was to play a song for you, it would be Marion by Leonard Cohen. I think it was called...
13: Okay.
1: Goodbye, Marion. Lovely to talk to you, Marion. Thanks so much.
13: Thank you, Phil.
1: Bye-bye.
13: Good night.
1: 131873 is the number. I can see you on the phone there, Paul. Also, Russell and old mate Nicholas as well. I'll get to your calls after the news. Keep them coming through. 131873.
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2: Paul just said, hey, Phil, leave Russell on hold forever, like the great Stan Zamarnik used to. 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They didn't know because they couldn't hear it. All right, let's get to the news.
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4: Hello, I'm Jamel Wills. A senior Liberal MP says the fall in One Nation's popularity comes as the party faces greater scrutiny over its policies. Federal Politics editor Michael Packey.
5: The latest Resolve political monitor shows One Nation's vote is down 3 points to 26%, while the coalition has seen its support rise by the same amount, with Labor still on top. The survey shows One Nation is losing younger voters, some immigrants and women. Liberal MP Andrew Hastie, who's been targeted by the minor party, has told the ABC the drop in its support is not surprising.
6: People are asking hard questions and I think some of the answers they're getting aren't satisfactory.
5: But high-profile One Nation recruit Barnaby Joyce says there will be peaks and troughs.
7: And you always expect there to be fluctuations in polls as you go through a process.
5: The Resolve poll shows Anthony Albanese is again preferred Prime Minister after Pauline Hanson snatched the title in June.
4: The federal government says the only Australian ISIS bride remaining in Syria may still be deciding whether to return home. The woman was initially barred from returning under a temporary exclusion order. She's been given a permit to return after that order was revoked. Home Affairs Minister Tony Burke says it's not for him to determine what happens if she doesn't return.
8: I'm not there acting as her agent, and certainly if she doesn't return to Australia, I don't think Australians would be troubled by that.
4: The federal government has given its strongest indication yet it's unlikely to change the definition of what constitutes a terrorist act. The definition hasn't changed since 2002. Human rights groups say religious motives should be removed from the definition. The US says it's hit dozens of Iranian military targets in response to Iran hitting commercial ships in the Strait of Hormuz. In response, Iran says it's targeted US bases in Jordan, Bahrain and Kuwait. The attacks have further threatened any diplomacy to end the war. The entertainment industry is mourning the death of actor Sam Neill. The 78-year-old died unexpectedly in a Sydney hospital after recently revealing his blood cancer was in remission. Film critic Mark Neglazer says Sam Neill could shift effortlessly between charming protagonists and sinister characters.
9: If he had been around the 1940s, I think he would have been a really big movie star. He had that kind of smoothness and elegance. He could have slipped into a film like Casablanca beautifully. I could see him in that kind of... He had that lovely voice of his.
4: And more than 2,000 people have packed Sydney Opera House to farewell former Australian of the Year Richard Scollier, who died earlier this year from brain cancer.
10: For Canberra's best coverage of the NRL, join the Continuous Call team every Saturday and Sunday from 1pm. Now a sports update on 2CC.
4: Rabbitohs winger Dane Jennings says he's had 35 stitches for a leg wound from his side's NRL win over the Knights. He's reportedly been ruled out of this weekend's clash with the Raiders. The Lions say they've flexed their premiership muscle, beating the Bombers by 90 points at the Gabba. Brisbane led by 33 points at quarter time and had 11 different goal scorers. Coach Chris Fagan says he's pleased to see the points shared around.
11: Like we had 11 goal kickers. It wasn't someone walked out with a big bag. It was whole lot of people contributing. You know, our capacity to score is strong. To have 39 shots from 69 entries is a good return.
4: World number one Jannik Sinner has won back-to-back Wimbledon titles, beating Alexander Zverev in four sets in the final. And in golf, Aussie Minwoo Lee has finished runner-up at the Scottish Open.
12: 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Canberra's cold. Your house doesn't have to be.
13: Got an overnight low of 4 degrees, then a shower or two tomorrow and a top of 11. Wednesday morning frost, then a cloud clearing day, a top of 13 degrees. Thursday morning frost, then a sunny day, 15. Friday morning frost, cloud clearing and a top of 15 degrees.
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1: Morning, Tuesday, 14th of July. Great to have you here. Tony, how are you, my friend? Tony says on the text, Phil, well done to the England soccer team. Thank you. Condolences to Darren Hinch and Sam Neill, to their families. It's very interesting that you would mention that, because we'll talk about Sam Neill in just a moment, and I've dug up an interview, a couple of interview bits that I had with him, just to show what a lovely man he was. Also, on the subject of Darren Hinch, we spoke to Darren Hinch for our Peeping Tom segment, Tony, a year ago on the second week of July. So the second week of July, a year ago. So almost exactly to the day when, unfortunately, Darren passed away. Well, we were talking to Darren about his career and also about his health and things like that. I didn't realise that till I looked back to find that interview, because I thought, you know, maybe we should play part of that as a tribute to the great Darren Hinch. And then I looked at the date and I went, oh, wow. Well, there's something. Also, he says, perhaps the reason for the Oz Alert test could be due to the fact since the shooting in Bondi. That could be something to do with that, with ASIO. That's an interesting perspective. Also, David, how are you? I heard about the Australian emergency message on the Channel 9 News, Feb 26 this year. Hello, Chris, how are you? You won't need to cut callers off preempting what they might say. Well, you're not still on this, Chris. Albo's legislation on anti-Semitism, Islamophobia, more to come, will make it illegal to say anything that may... some may find offensive. So there goes free speech and serious talkback radio. Chris is angry because he wants to say whatever he feels like. And maybe that's why he hasn't rung me for a few weeks. Because he wants to say whatever he feels like saying. It's like, it was at great pains to explain to Chris that that's all well and good. However, some things you can't say that may be going to court or could be litigious. Because then Aussie Frank will have to go into a meeting and admit that it was all his fault. Because if he doesn't, I'll throw him under the bus anyway. But yeah, so that's the reason, Chris. I know you're angry about that, but you can't just get on the radio and say whatever you think you want to say without it being an issue under, not free speech, but the legalities of the broadcasting law. I hope that's not the reason you haven't rung. Hey, Janine, how are you? Approximately 5 weeks ago, they were warning the alarm would be tested. At Liverpool, I heard it on 2GB. Late one evening, it went off at my place. Really? 5 weeks ago? Glad I knew what it was. My daughter's phone still drops out and has to keep recalling, which is the other issue I was talking about, the phone. Well, how about that? Roger says, if we compare the footy tipping with the FIFA World Cup, Michael McLaren is in France and you are the England fan. Always second or worse, it's not coming home, says Roger. Well, we're going to get to our footy tipper in a moment, so save that too so you can tell him off. Albo Sleazy looks like winning the poll, says Anne. We'll get back to the results of this popular Prime Minister and popular politician poll in a sec. Hello, Richard. Phil, what parliamentary privileges has Albo offered Taylor, Abbott and Hastie for the Turnbull Light Liberal Party to keep in power and keep Labour in power for the next election? When are these idiots going to put Australia first instead of lining their own pockets and promoting Labour, says Richard. We should talk about that too, and the repercussions perhaps of the mono culture speech, whether that's having some kind of a backlash for One Nation and Pauline Hanson. There've been ads on telly for a while about the phone warnings, and somebody else sent me a text too about the census. And Ryan says, Phil, Sam Neill starred in films including Bicentennial Man alongside Robin Williams, who played a robot, and The Magic Pudding alongside John Cleese, who played a pudding. I'll give you a little bit of this chat I had with Sam Neill in just a moment, and I'll tell you a wonderful Sam Neill story as well. Russell, did you hear what Paul said, that I should put you on hold forever like Stan Zamarnik did? Russell?
2: Hello?
1: There you are. How are you?
2: Oh, sorry, mate. You're talking to me. I thought you were talking to Paul.
1: No, no. Well, Paul said I should leave you on hold forever, like Stan Zamarnik used to do.
2: Why, am I a bad person, am I?
1: Well, I don't think so. That's why I put you on air.
2: Oh, I'll tell Paul to go and have a sandwich and a lie down.
1: Have a sandwich and a lie down, Paul.
2: Okay, yeah, no, the thing I was just talking about, people are ringing up about what's going to happen on July 27th and things like this. I know I'm a little bit early, it should be a conspiracy Thursday, but the thing is, everyone's worried about what's going to happen on July 27th, right? And I was just thinking, like, being an elderly man and not real smart, as smart as Paul by apparently, isn't it a week or 10 days later, the census? The census. So we
1: Tuesday.
2: All fill in a form on the 10th or whatever, August, whatever, like this, 10 or 11 days later. Is that sort of a conspiracy way for organisations like Telstra or maybe even the government to find out how many people live there, how many people have mobile phones so they can track people?
1: I like it. It's good. Tuesday, the 11th of August. So maybe one of the questions in the census will be, what were you doing at 2 p.m. on...
2: on the 27th of July.
1: Right. And then you'll say, I was at home, because you won't remember. And they'll go, well,
2: no,
1: actually...
2: I'm old, but I'm pretty intelligent.
1: Yeah, well, sometimes you
2: but
1: just forget where you are.
2: I'm still pretty intelligent.
1: Don't let that stick in your crow. I mean, he was probably... but
2: no, I'm only joking,
1: I know. But the thing is... that you might go, I was home on that day, and then they'll go, well, actually, no, because we sent out a text alarm and it showed us where everybody's phones were, and apparently you weren't at home, you're at the shop, and you haven't told the truth.
2: See, that's the thing, like I'm old, but unlike a lot of people in the world, I'm old. If I wasn't so stupid, I'd be paranoid.
1: Yeah, well, I'm not. I wouldn't be paranoid if people weren't following me. But, you know, there's the other thing that we've got to talk about as well. If you're going to buy into all of the things that are happening around this particular period, don't forget World No Gravity Day is going to happen too soon.
2: Oh, no, I think I'll still be grounded on Earth.
1: Well, you don't know. You are aware of World No Gravity Day, right?
2: Not really, no. I know the day I was born, and I know the day I'm talking to you,
1: right.
2: And I know the day, the 27th of July, and the census is 11th of August, but no gravity day. So that means I don't think for myself, that I just listen to whatever's in the air, and I don't make up my own mind?
1: No, it's going to happen, so the world will lose gravity, and I think it's about 7 seconds it's going to happen. This is going to be on August the 12th, incidentally, if you believe.
2: August the 12th. After the census.
1: After the census, after the alert on the phone, then next thing you know, gravity is going to switch off for 7 seconds, according to the conspiracy theories. Yeah.
2: So that's one Mississippi, two Mississippi. That's 7 seconds, man.
1: But hang on a second. Does one Mississippi, two Mississippi work if you've got no gravity?
2: It does, because the river is still there in America.
1: Maybe not. Because if there's no gravity, the river won't be there.
2: What day is that?
1: That's going to be August the 12th.
2: What day is that?
1: Oh, I don't know. I'll have to have a look now. Hold on. It's going to be Wednesday. So if it's Wednesday, it depends on the importance of where it happens. If it's important enough, it'll happen in Australia, but it might happen
2: You're an important man. You're very intelligent.
1: Right, important. I'm the link between gravity and Earth.
2: So you know where you're standing right now or sitting. So you're very intelligent. So you'll be on air on the 12th of August.
1: Well, if I am. But I don't know what time it happens. I think it happens in the afternoon in America, so it's a good chance it may happen while we're on the air here.
2: 14 hours behind us.
1: Yeah, I don't actually have a time for when it's going to happen, because I'll have to look into that. It's a good point you make, because if I'm on the air, well, then I can bring it to you live.
2: Oh, yeah, but what if I'm not listening? How will I know?
1: Well, you'll go scrabbling for the radio, which will float past you on your mobile phone, but you'll hear the phone because it'll be beeping, you know, going, watch out, alarm, there's no gravity. So you'll be able to, you know, grab that, and then you'll know, and then you can flick it onto the app. There, I'll be going, well, I won't be here. I'll be, like, up here somewhere, you know, unless I'm floating.
2: Next time I talk to Elon Musk, actually, him and I are great mates.
1: Yeah.
2: He's going to Mars, and we're good mates. And I gave him $120. He said, next time you're going to Mars, I want a ticket on one of your SpaceX missiles. I want to go up there and just have a look what's happening on Mars, the other side of the moon, so I can sort of see how clever a billionaire or a trillionaire is that he can control the world.
1: I don't mean to make or belittle or make light of your contribution to Elon Musk, okay? But, you know, he's a trillionaire and you gave him $120. I don't know if you're ahead of a few other people.
2: Oh, no. I've got pictures of him.
1: Oh, have you? Well, that's different then. All right, I didn't realise you were that connected. All right, Russell, good to talk to you. You have a good morning. I'll let you know if anything happens.
2: Mate.
1: Cheers,
2: thanks,
1: mate.
2: Thanks, for your time.
1: Bye. 131-873. On a topic of seriousness, very quickly, and then we'll get back to the phone. 131-873. Hang in there, Siv. Paul's there. Nicholas. Kim's calling through. The Hormuz Strait is open, according to this release and post on Truth Social from Donald Trump. He says the Hormuz Strait is open and will remain open, in capital letters, with or without Iran. We are reinstating the Iranian blockade, so named because it's only stopping Iran ships or customers from entering or leaving. All other countries will have fair and open use of the strait. The USA will be, from this point forward, known as the guardian of the Hormuz Strait, capital letters. But as such, and as a matter of fairness, will be reimbursed at the rate of 20% on all cargo shipped for any and all costs necessary to do the job of providing safety and security to this very volatile section of the world. We have to break this down a bit later when we get to our US correspondent. He goes on to say, the process and formation will begin immediately. Thank you for your attention to this matter, President Donald J. Trump. And he also writes his name in capitals, so I probably should shout that, but I won't. So there you go. The US have now, from this point forward, renamed it, or name themselves, the Guardians of the Hormuz Strait. Tell me, that doesn't sound like a Marvel movie. Where's Chris Hemsworth when you need him? One of the Guardians of the Hormuz Strait, along with Sydney Sweeney. All right, we'll bring you more details about that throughout the morning, and I'll be back with more of your calls after this.
0: Michael McLaren. 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
1: 1:23. Hello, Hamish, how are you? Hamish says on the text, modern electric or electronic watches won't work properly if there's no gravity or reduced gravity. We should use this, Hamish, as a conspiracy theory Thursday. I did ask Dr. Carl about this, but he dismissed it, obviously, because he's a scientist. So what we really need to do is to find somebody who's really invested in the whole no gravity day, and I can run that maybe later on this week if I can find someone. Can guarantee there'll be someone out there who's well and truly into no gravity day, who's already got systems in place. Well, when I say systems in place, they've probably got belts around heavy objects around the house. But nonetheless, that's why they took mechanical watches to the moon, says Hamish, and not the then newly marketed battery-powered watches. So if there is a suspension of gravity for the 7 seconds you talk about, that may not be able to time, they may not be able to time it correctly because they don't have a mechanical watch, unless they do have one. I had a, while I was reading that, I also had a thought, Hamish. You know how you're not allowed to take lithium batteries on aeroplanes, or you're not supposed to? What about what would happen if you took a lithium battery on a spaceship? That sounds like a question for Dr. Carl, doesn't it? Bridget says, hey, Phil, that Roy Morgan poll dropped last night. So it's got One Nation jumped 5.5% to 28%. ALP fell 0.5% to 27.5%. LNP dropped to 20%. Greens fell to 12.5%. So you can't trust the left-leaning Sydney Morning Herald Resolve when it comes out. Because the other one that we're looking at is the Resolve Political Monitor that found One Nation dropped 3 points. Labor held steady at 28%. Greens were unchanged at 12%, showing the Prime Minister, Anthony Albanese, has improved his standing as preferred Prime Minister, lifting 4 points to 33%. Angus Taylor rising 5 points to 21, with Ms Hanson's ratings on that measure falling 8 points to 25% from June. Again, it depends on which one you read, really, Bridget, as to which one you can actually trust as well. We'll talk about that more throughout the morning too. Hello, Chris at Broadmeadows. With Census 2026, Phil, do we get an email or is it still an option by paper form? Don't know how to answer that. I'm hoping paper, because trying to do anything on a bloody mobile phone or even on a computer, I just like to use a pen and I just tick the box. Although, I'll probably get Sam to do it because I'll forget. And I mentioned this before, but Hamish says they already know where everybody's phone is at all times anyway. Good point. Paul says, a few of our peeping Toms have passed away not long after you've spoken to them, like Darren Hinch, Jamie Dunn, Brian Wiltshire. It's great we could catch up with them before they left. I did think about that, Paul, when I saw the news about Darren. And I thought, wow, that's, yeah, you're right. That are three people that we've spoken to. Phil, have you seen the new Albo doll, says Ted. It's fully articulated so it can change its position at any time. And Tiffy, I'm sorry to hear about your latest situation as well. Thank you so much for the text. Hey, Paul, thanks for hanging on. How are you, mate?
16: Yeah, no worries. I'm good, buddy. I want to talk about phone alerts. Just quickly, your perfect politician. In the 17 elections since television became widespread with Nixon Kennedy in 1960, the taller candidate has won 12 of the 17 times. Of the five others, 76 2000 and 2020 were very unusual circumstance elections. So I'd start with someone well over 6 foot.
1: Incidentally, do you know what the main issue was that Nixon had in that televised event?
16: He hadn't shaved. He was sweating. Or something like that.
1: Yeah, he kept sweating. And because he had that 5 o'clock shadow, he'd shave and then 10 minutes later he'd have half a beard. And because he was sweating on television, people saw that as him being an untrustworthy politician. And that was something, incredibly, that lost him a lot of votes.
16: Yeah, well, the polling gave it to Kennedy on those who watched it on TV, but those who listened on the radio gave it to Nixon.
1: That's right, yeah.
16: Well, that happened. But so I've actually...
1: Isn't that interesting? And can I just quickly say, when we start building our perfect politician, let's do that tomorrow, height will definitely be a factor, but I think voice as well. So we'll find the perfect height, but we've also got to find the perfect voice too. So let's work on that for tomorrow morning. Getting back to the phone alerts.
16: Yeah, well, maybe an actor, because, geez, Reagan could give a speech, couldn't he? Because he was a trained actor.
1: Who could?
16: Reagan.
1: Oh, yeah, that's right.
16: Anyway, yeah, alert. So I lived through one of these. The family and I, we were just sitting down in the January 2018 at the Denny's in Waikiki when everybody's phones started going off, not ours because we're on global roaming, but this was an infamous incident where they released incorrectly an emergency alert message which said, and I quote, ballistic missile threat inbound to Hawaii, seek immediate shelter.
1: Remember
16: this
1: that
16: is not a drill.
1: I remember that.
16: Yeah. And so, you know, we sort of asked one of the people at the table next to us what was going on, showed me the message. That was increasing my cortisol levels a little bit.
1: And
16: then all the civil defense sirens started going off. But they did some survey work on all this, and I looked it up. So in a subsequent survey, they found 28% of respondents believed the message on their phone, 45% unsure, and 27% didn't believe it.
1: Really? That much?
16: Yeah. And then they, further in the study, they say that the urge to call loved ones interfered with the practical need to shelter. Frantic driving was common, and the broader social contract was to some degree put in abeyance. So even if you send a message like you're just about to get a bucket of instant sunshine, people don't seem to go for shelter or anything. They just immediately turn to family and call their loved ones.
1: Isn't that crazy? If I saw that on my phone, and I'm pretty sure speak for everybody, we'd believe it. I think 99% of us. I mean, there would be those, I think it'd be less than 1%, who would see a message like that and think, oh, yeah, right, fake news. And the other thing, like you said, is people go and drive, get in their car and drive. I've often thought that. Where are you going to go? Get out of town. Well,
16: That's the thing. If you have an inbound massive nuclear attack on the United States, I mean, okay, good to know.
1: Yeah.
16: But practically, what do you actually do with that information?
1: Do you
16: turn to your wife and tell her that one thing you've always wanted to say but just held back for the sake of peace?
1: But like the plane crashing scene in the movie Almost Famous.
16: Yeah, that's right.
1: Hey, Russell, Paul, I don't know why I called you Russell. I do apologise. Paul, I'm going to get to, I think Linus might be a first-time caller and also wants to talk about ETs.
16: Oh, excellent. He's a first-time caller. I'm a long-time caller.
1: I know. I need to get a new jingle. Good to talk to you, mate. I'm sorry I got your name wrong because you know I love you and know you as Paul. Linus, have we spoken before?
17: Well, I've certainly spoken to PGB, on numerous occasions, so, yeah.
1: But I just, because I would remember a name like Linus, and it doesn't strike a chord with me, so I thought there could be a possibility.
17: I'm named after the first Pope.
1: Oh, is that right? Well, then I would have remembered that as well. So let's go under the premise, under the pretty strict understanding that you are a first-time caller. That would be fair to say.
17: Well, certainly not to 2GB, because I ring up for the quiz often.
1: But for this show?
17: But not for your show, no.
1: So you're a first-time caller on this show?
17: On your show, yeah.
1: Oh,
17: yeah,
1: no, hang on a second. Hang on. Here we go. She said I was a first Linus, I tell you, that's something else, isn't it?
17: Yeah. Well, it was just a talk about extraterrestrial stuff.
1: You've come to the right show, my friend.
17: I said to your guy on reception,
1: Aussie Frank, yeah.
17: I knew a guy that opened a nightclub at the moon, and he had to close it up because it had no atmosphere.
1: Yeah, hey, there it is. Bit like sitting in a movie with Tom Hanks's film when he goes into space. What are your thoughts, though, Linus, on the whole extraterrestrial thing? Do you think there's something in it?
17: Well, can I tell you something about politics? I met Carolyn Kennedy when she was here.
1: Oh, yeah.
17: Because I'm from Canberra, and Carolyn was coming to the end of her time as ambassador, and it was she was the most beautiful person to meet, and we talked at length about all sorts of things, political and including her cousin RFK Jr. And she said, look, he was a lunatic when we were kids. And she said that because he was a junkie when they were kids, and she said he was just horrible, and
1: I'm glad he's not alive to sue us.
17: I said he'll thrive under Trump. Anyway, the other thing I said to her is, I said, look, I always think often of both your mum and dad, and she said that's very thoughtful. We just had a good old chat about that, so...
1: Oh, that's good. I'm glad you didn't bring up the Marilyn Monroe thing, because I'm interested to see what happened there. Linus, it is wonderful to talk to you, my friend, from 2CC in Canberra. Well, I should have a look at the temperature, because I imagine it's pretty cold. 131 873 is our phone number.

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6: 23 minutes to two. I can tell the time again because we're not going to Perth or Adelaide anymore and I don't have to confuse myself with that NASA mathematics. We'll talk footy tipping in just a sec with Michael and we'll find out where we're at and then we'll see what Roger has to say on the text about how terrible a job Michael's doing. And also, I'm going to get to Nicholas too, who I haven't spoken to in a few days. I wonder if that

0: It's funny, I've mentioned this before. I meet people who used to listen to the radio when they're at school and I was doing the DJ thing, and then they would introduce me to their kids and I go, oh, hello, how are you? And I say, how old are you? And they go, 30. I go, hang on a second. Hang on a minute.
1: They were using your show. They were using the Rave Party that was a program that you were doing years ago to do other things. That's what they were doing.
0: Yeah.
1: They put it on.
0: Maybe.
1: And you talk rapidly and
0: No, they weren't having children at the age of 15. Well, I can't speak for you, but anyway, you are an unusual cat.
1: I wasn't doing that. No, I was taking notes at 15.
0: Right, okay.
1: You see, like I said before, anything, you know, I mean, even, I can say that because they're not on radio anymore. Well, one might still be on radio, but the other, I'm not sure where he is. Martin Malloy, very good comedians, they get away with saying some really weird stuff. And when you're about 14 or 15, that's great. That's fantastic because you couldn't watch rude things on TV because your parents wouldn't let you watch MA 15 plus, or at least mine didn't.
0: Yeah.
1: I didn't know how to actually sneak a watch of something that was MA 15 plus without them knowing about it. So
0: funny,
1: I haven't dealt any methods.
0: It's funny you mentioned Tony Martin, because I don't know why, but for some reason yesterday I was thinking about Tony Martin. I don't know why I was thinking about him, but I was, because he does bits and pieces. He has a podcast called Sizzletown, but he doesn't do much.
1: I didn't know
0: radio.
1: That.
0: Yeah, it's supposed to be really good. I haven't heard it.
1: I didn't know that.
0: Yeah, Sizzletown.
1: I actually didn't know. I might look for that.
0: Yeah,
1: what's
0: dude,
1: it called?
0: Sizzletown.
1: Sizzletown.
0: Yeah.
1: Oh, okay.
0: Very popular.
1: Wow. I think that sounds exciting enough for me at this time of the night already. I like the sound of that.
0: When he worked at Fox, when we were at Fox FM.
1: That's what I'm talking about. Yes.
0: They were brilliant. Really, really amazing creative, especially Tony.
1: He
0: could
1: do voices. He could do all sorts of stuff.
0: Yeah.
1: Yes.
0: But they decided, because I had three offices in the building, and I know this for a fact because I took one of mine and I was really angry because I only had this tiny closet, but they decided to have three offices in the building as well as having a shed which they wanted on the balcony. But in order for them to get
1: the shed on the balcony,
0: it's true.
1: Had a shed on the balcony.
0: And in order to get the shed,
1: I think the reason they gave for it is they wanted a quiet space to go to because people kept wanting to meet them or something.
0: Yeah, they had three bloody offices. They could have just closed the door. But anyway, so when they brought this and they lifted this shed over the balcony in St Kilda, it knocked out the transmitter. Well, it knocked out the satellite dish. So, you know, because they did the show nationally across the country, they essentially took themselves off the air.
1: Well, at least I wouldn't be able to do that with these days. Although I can't say that, because these days Telstra disappears on us.
0: Well, that's
1: it. Optus disappears on us last year. So I can't really say that it's impossible to take yourself off the air these days. I can't say that with any real certainty. By the way, but with that whole Telstra thing, I mean, I pose a question. Is that such a great idea for us to have privatised phone company? I'm kind of the jury's out for me on that, because at one stage I used to think, look, it would have been better if we'd had a publicly owned, government-owned utility as Telstra was when it was Telecom, and we wouldn't have had these problems in the way that we do now. But I'm not sure about that, because governments and bureaucrats aren't very good at running things. So for me, the jury's kind of still out. On whether we should have continued with the sale of Telstra had we known then what we know now about phones going off and everything being interconnected and everything else grinding to a halt.
0: Well, this is what I said, too much reliance on technology. We've become totally reliant on it. So how would it work for you then, being visually impaired, when it comes to...
1: I think I'd get the same thing. Well, actually, that's funny you asked me that, because I was thinking about that last night watching the... watching the thing about the alerts. And they said that most phones will get them. I'm assuming mine will, but I will double check it with the people from whom I got the phone. So, I mean, that is something I'll be doing later today once I've finished, you know, annoying every radio person I can find. That's the priority. So
0: I have of course. Well, I feel a bit jealous because I thought it was just me, but that's okay. So if you get the... I mean, you're aware of the alarm now, but if the alarm...
1: I am, yes.
0: If the alarm just comes...

0: as an alarm on your mobile phone, and you can't. I mean, how do you get texts that come in Braille?
1: No. I actually use my phone talks to me.
0: So if it doesn't send this, then
1: I'll tell you something briefly for this.
0: Yeah,
1: we're probably boring people with this, but I'll bore them some more anyway. When I send in texts and I dictate to the phone, I have to really check that what I dictated to the phone is what the phone registers I want to say, because often what will happen, and I have to do it softly because there's other people in my household, I don't want to wake them up when I send them a text, when I send you a text. So I have to check what the phone has registered as exactly what I want it to say, and sometimes I have to go and change words or whatever, and sometimes, very rarely, the phone will give me a better word than the one I was thinking of, but it doesn't always happen.
0: Right.
1: So I have to go and check things because, you know, a lot of the time the phone will, you know, misinterpret a word and I was, no, I didn't want that word. I have to, and then I've got to go manually type it. So I do use something that talks to me, but I can also dictate to it, but I've got to check its work.
0: Yeah.
1: And I think that's the way AI is going to work. You know, people are all bouncing up and down really excitedly, like, you know, that Tigger character out of Winnie the Pooh. They're all very excited about AI. It's a thrill a minute.
0: Yeah, well, you know what I think about AI. You know what I think about AI. But, you know, I get those email. We've got the email thing here, which probably everybody has. Yeah. You know, I'm a Luddite. But it tells you what to say when you reply. And I go, no, I don't want to bloody have the email tell people what I want to say. I want to reply my own
1: words. You want to be able to say it yourself.
0: Exactly. Yeah. And the other thing...
1: That's what I do with my phone.
0: Yeah. The other thing is people do voice-to-text on the phone. So, when it comes to you...
1: That's what I'm talking about. Yeah.
0: Yeah. So when you double-check it, you do a lot better than a lot of people who send me texts. And I read them as they come in.
1: Sometimes I send it assuming if I just, you know, misheard. So I assume that it's... And I've learned now from having done that the announcers sometimes they won't always pre-read it in the break. They'll just read it cold, and if they read it cold, they'll read my misprint.
0: So yeah, but yours isn't the only one.
1: Very careful.
0: Well, the other thing is we glance over here. The texts come in, so I usually read them, you know, and sometimes I'll look at it and go, hang on, am I reading this wrong, or is this... But sometimes it just comes out. By the way, I've got to go, but Wayne says...
1: You do have to go, yeah.
0: Sizzletown is a great listen. Siv, have a listen to it and tell Wayne what you think of it.
1: I'll certainly do that, Wayne. Thank you very much for that. And now I shall disappear and annoy someone else.
0: And there he goes. Back in a set with Mark and also Nicholas. And I've got to talk footy tipping as well after this and Michael. And then we'll get ready for Roger's text.
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4: the suburbs of Hughes, Curtin, Garran and Lyons will move from the central electorate of Canberra to the southern electorate of Bean, uniting the Woden Valley into a single electorate.
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5: The United States and Iran are trading strikes amid the collapsing ceasefire in the Middle East.
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1: Coming up to 9 minutes to two. Hey, go the Cowboys, says Joy. We'll talk footy in just a sec, Joy. Peter in Newcastle sent me a text about a huge spray-painted bit of graffiti on the old gasworks wall. And he was a passenger in somebody's car driving by thinking, that's very interesting. I wonder how long that would last. And it didn't last very long. And I often thought about that, Peter. What or how spray painting fits into free speech as opposed to vandalism. Joe says, by all accounts, RFK is not a lunatic and is doing a great job. Make America healthy again is a popular slogan, says Joe. Yeah, we were talking, you probably picked that up, but we were talking about JFK Jr., Joe, just in case you missed that. What else have I got here before I get to the phone? Anna says, did you hear yesterday afternoon with the footy tipping and they were talking about your results to date with Clinton? I'm led to believe that Maynard was talking to Micmac, Michael McLaren. I haven't heard the audio yet, Anna, but I have a feeling I know that I was the brunt of some jokes. And I would say that's possibly because of a little bit of jealousy. You're simply the best. How are you, Michael?
2: Morning, Phil. Morning, listeners.
1: So, how did we go last weekend? There were a few really big surprises.
2: Yeah, Tipper's nightmare this last weekend. Yeah, 3 out of 7.
1: 3 out of 7. And what were the big surprises? Obviously, Sea Eagles.
2: The Sea Eagles got at home and Dolphins got trashed 66-0.
1: Yeah, I know. At what stage do you just think, you know what, let's just go, let's get off?
2: Yeah, that's true. You know, I mean, 20 minutes left, beat the traffic.
1: Yeah, exactly. You know what? You're beating at 60-0. Take the ball, run it a few more times. By the time the game's finished, we'll be at home watching the replay on where we didn't win.
2: Yeah, well, they've got players coming back this weekend, so that'll be good for them.
1: All right, well, let's talk about this weekend. So, congratulations to Paul Gallen, who tipped 6 out of 7 this week as he continues his march up the leaderboard after threatening to quit earlier on the season, which led to a whole bunch of texts. And one, in fact, from Paul Gallen, who says, there's an old saying, it matters not where you finish, but where you start. But remember, if you're not first, you're last. So all of a sudden, he's really excited about doing really well. Well, that's all well and good, but we're ahead of him.
2: Yeah, we're in the home straight. The Orange series is finished. They know we're in the home straight, so let's put our heads down and come up with some more winners.
1: Well, let's look at Paul Gallen, who is 1, 2, 3, 4, 5, 6, 7, 8, 9th place on 86. It's pretty close. And then you've got Darryl Broman, then Josh Morris, and then MG's on 87. He's also got umbrage because we're kicking him in the buttocks. Clinton Maynard, well, it goes without saying that Clinton's going to complain because, you know, we're always doing better than him, not just in
2: always
1: the footing.
2: Always next year, Clinton, always next year, mate.
1: Well, he's, you know, it's the best he's done for ages, you know.
2: Yeah.
1: Maybe he should just spend more time listening to him doing his own show than stealing our segments. Just put it out there.
2: True.
1: Okay. He's on 88. Gavin Pitchford's on 89. Chris Warren's on 89. Let's get into the top two. Michael Micmac McLaren, who, as we know, is cheating because he uses a listener to do his footy tipping. Unbelievable. It's not, I mean, it's not in the spirit of the footy tipping or the game, nor is it Australian. It's un-Australian. So he's on 95, and Phil O'Neill in second place on 89. Second place.
2: Yeah.
1: There you go. So,
2: Hear that, Roger?
1: Hey, Roger.
2: Roger that.
1: Here's a text from Roger going, wow, I can't believe how great Michael the footy tipper is. I never had any doubts. I bow down his footy tipping superiority. Seriously, you are the greatest, Michael. I'd like to come over to your house and cook you scrambled eggs.
2: I promise my mama wouldn't cry.
1: Well, it's understandable. I mean, obviously, I made that up. When his text actually gets through, it'll be full of, you know, bile and filth.
2: A good job, part of the job.
1: Steve said, Sea Eagles have got bird flu and won't win another game. Well, maybe we should take that into account.
2: Oh, yeah, that's true. Didn't think of that.
1: Joy's really happy with the Cowboys. Will they come back this weekend? Will it be another good one?
2: Yeah, they won. Yeah, so they. I haven't seen this I should say weekend's games yet. So I'll let you know in 24.
1: Talk to you in 24 hours. You are still the king.
2: Thanks, Phil. Appreciate it, mate.
1: No, thank you. I appreciate you. Also, a couple of other texts that have came through as well. Gene said, I just heard today Telstra's doing more redundancies, Phil. It's all about the profits, not the service. I still think that we're just on the, perhaps, precipice of something else, the way my phone was playing yesterday. But I don't want to start a panic because we haven't got the alarm yet to start a panic, the panic alarm. This panic alarm is telling you not to panic. Paul says, do you remember when Tony Martin and the D-Gen did David Mamet's film, Glengarry Glen Ross? Yeah, and they, who was it they had as the character? I can't remember, but somebody sent that to me and I never saw the episode, but it sounded brilliant. On the subject, incidentally, Paul, of course, this very sad passing of the great gentleman, Sam Neill. We'll have a look back at some of Sam Neill's work and an interview that I dug up from a few years ago. That's coming up. Nicholas is still there. Justin's in Blacktown, Mark's in Slovakia, but hopefully he's ringing us reverse charges. I'll get to those calls after the news, which is coming up.
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1: Mark at Slovakia, your phone dropped out, so call me back. Nicholas is there. I've got to get to Nicholas. Hold on for a second. I know you're hanging on, but the ladies would like to hear from you. We haven't heard from you for ages. And I'll get to Justin after the news as well.
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10: Hello, I'm Jamel Wills. Australians are being urged to reconsider their need to travel to or through the Middle East as tensions rise. The Department of Foreign Affairs has raised its alert level for a number of nations near Iran, including the United Arab Emirates and Qatar. Australians are urged to reconsider stopovers in Dubai and Doha. Investigations continue into a Bangkok hotel fire that's killed more than 20 people. Jack Hahn reports.
11: An intense inferno quickly consumed the venue with flames shooting from the windows and the doors. 18 women and 9 men did not make it out of the pub alive. Another 63 people were injured, 22 critically. Preliminary investigations suggest an electrical short circuit with an air conditioner could be to blame. A local official says beer crates were blocking one of the 2 emergency exits, making it incredibly difficult for people to escape. Jack Hahn reporting.
10: A Sydney daycare worker's facing more than 320 child abuse charges. Federal police say he abused 150 children. They say the man has worked at 62 childcare centres across Australia and the UK, and the abuse occurred at 10 of those centres. Queensland's police minister says tough new laws on e-bikes and scooters are making a difference. More than 100 illegal devices have been seized in a crackdown. Dan Purdy says the nation-leading laws work.
12: This harsh penalty is acting as a strong deterrent. We are sending a strong message that the free ride is over for young hoons using these illegal high-powered devices.
10: Tributes are continuing for actor Sam Neill, who's died unexpectedly in a Sydney hospital. The 78-year-old recently revealed his blood cancer was in remission. One of the most versatile actors of his generation, he was born in Ireland and raised in New Zealand. In 2019, he was given a Lifetime Achievement Award by the Australian Academy of Cinema and Television Arts.
13: I continue to be immensely grateful for the opportunity to work here and the generosity that Australia has shown me for no really good reason.
10: Perth Zoo says its efforts to conserve the numbat population have reached a milestone. The marsupials are no longer considered endangered, with around 2,000 in the wild. The zoo's David Van Oren says in the 1970s there were only a few hundred.
14: We bred more than 300 and returned them into protected areas in the wild. It's not just the zoo, there's lots of partners and people we work with, and it's a great success story.
10: And Telstra says an issue that caused last week's network meltdown has been resolved. The outage blocked hundreds of calls to 000.
15: For Canberra's best coverage of the NRL, join the Continuous Call team every Saturday and Sunday from 1 p.m. Now a sports update on 2CC.
10: Geelong forward Jeremy Cameron will have surgery on his left AC joint after a weekend injury. He's expected to miss up to 6 weeks. The NRL's oldest player is sidestepping questions of retirement. 37-year-old Daly Cherry-Evans has helped steer the Roosters to third place in his first year at the club. He's given little away when asked if he'll extend his career into 2027.
16: Whenever it ends, you know, right now, the fire's burning. There's a great opportunity in front of us, so I've got to make sure I keep really focused on, you know, improving my game and playing my role for the team.
10: England cricket chief Richard Gould says a decision to sack Brendan McCullum was made with next year's Home Ashes series in mind. Aussie golfer Minwoo Lee has finished runner-up at the Scottish Open. FIFA's considering expanding its 2030 World Cup to 64 teams.
0: 2CC weather. Alexander Watson Insulation. Canberra's cold. Your house doesn't have to be.
17: Got an overnight low of 4 degrees, then a shower or two tomorrow and a top of 11. Wednesday morning frost, then a cloud clearing day, a top of 13 degrees. Thursday morning frost, then a sunny day, 15. Friday morning frost, cloud clearing and a top of 15 degrees.
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1: Tiffy, morning. Tiffy says on the text, just with Siv talking about the screen reader voiceover, which is what speaks to him when he's reading it on the screen. It's not visually impaired anymore. It's called vision impaired, but that's only if you have partial vision. And I think I remember Siv saying he's totally blind, and I also am totally blind, as you know. So I use dictation, and it's quicker to dictate than it is to type, even using voiceover. I'm not sure what system he uses, Tiffy. Appreciate your text. Also, what else we got here? David got your emails. I'll have a look at those. Therese says, who's coming first on the NRL ladder? That would be Michael McLaren, Therese. But as I mentioned before, he cheats. He's actually using a listener to come up with his tips rather than coming up with himself. And I don't know, I can't tolerate that. Hello, Glenn, how are you? You had a fall today. Your feet got caught up with the Persian cat. She sleeps on the bed. I also had a Russian blue. Russian blue's beautiful, beautiful cats too. When are we going to get the Alan Parsons Project music for the opening sound? I hope you're okay, by the way, says he is. I would like to play that music. I sort of, again, I'm a bit concerned about using a different intro because I don't want to jinx the show, you know. But anyway, we'll wait and see. Later on today. I'll tell you more details about that later on tomorrow morning. Here we go with Roger. A couple of texts. Roger goes, I'm with Team McLaren. Of course you are, Roger. Of course you are. And another one here, though. This one came in from Paul on the text. Phil, Friday evening, just after 5:40 p.m., Maynard and his bodyguard MG were giving you a serve about the footy tips. They think doing it on a Friday won't get back to you. No, but I've got people like you, true fans, true, you know, defenders of the truth, defenders of the pure, defenders of the cheaters. Well, okay, let's get too carried away here. But anyway, yeah, I'll have a look at that, see if we can find it. Hudson with an H, he's on it. So that was 5:40 Friday, Maynard and his bodyguard MG giving me a hard time. So on the subject of which, so here's the audio from yesterday. This is Michael McLaren, who's back from his holiday, having a chat with the offender, who we shall now call Clinton Maynard, and they're talking about the footy tipping.
29: Certainly noticed that you've been on the other side of the world,
3: But somehow you still managed to follow the NRL so intently that you've maintained the 6-point lead at the top of the 2GB presenters tipping competition.
4: Well, so intently we grew it from 5 to 6, you'll find. And it was an extraordinary effort by myself, but, you know, I just give.
3: And given that Phil O'Neill, who uses similar tactics to you, outsourcing your tips, is in second spot.
4: That's a very verbose way of saying cheat.
3: Look, I've come to accept it.
4: No, you haven't. I've been watching this email stream that's come in today, right? John Stanley, who should be playing golf or something, but he's been emailing and you and Gal. And there's been this correspondence. It's almost, I can't remember which chapter of the verse in the Bible, but the one about he who is first shall be last.
3: Nobody has been critical of your tactics at all in that stream of emails. I actually put my hand up and said that if I was loyal, I'd probably most likely be leading the competition.
4: Which is true.
3: Because, of course, I didn't tip the Sharks again.
4: Yes, I know. Yeah, mind you, who saw the Sharks winning 66-0 over the Dolphins at the Dolphins' home ground?
3: Oh, the coach, Craig Fitzgibbon, probably had a feeling.
4: Yeah. No one. 66 zip.
3: Astonishing performance. Whoa. Amazing performance.
4: Yeah.
3: So good. We'll have a look at that this afternoon in depth.
4: Yeah. And in the last hour of the show, what are you going to do?
5: There you go. Michael McLaren, yesterday with Clinton Maynard. So you know how Lana has printed us out some 3D trophies? One goes to Michael, our footy tipper, but also she's given us the footy tipper of the year. And at this stage, it looks like Mick Mack's going to win that, and deservedly so, because, you know, unlike Clinton Maynard, I actually like Michael McLaren. So I'm going to go into Michael's show. Come in during the day. I'll take in Michael's trophy. But I've also got a trophy from Lana for the loser of the year. And I think we both know who that's going to go to. And what I'll do is I won't even check with Clinton's 14 producers, because he has to have 14 producers on his show. And I'll go in there and I'll give him the loser trophy of the year, because I think he's well deserving of that. In fact, I think Glenn, hello, mate, in Penrith, did you hear this pile on between Maynard and MG on Friday?
6: Yeah, I did, mate. Yeah, and there's something else I want to fire a bullet into him for this.
5: More, there's more. Go on.
6: Oh yes, there's more. With the World Cup, he was talking to people about whether people should follow Norway or England for the game on the weekend.
5: Mm.
6: And I thought that it's a no-brainer. You've got to follow England, mate. You don't follow Norway.
5: Yeah.
6: And who likes Erling Haaland? I hate him.
5: Yeah. Well, my wife loves him, and so does every woman from here to Norway. But anyway.
6: His father, mate, him and Roy Keane, mate, hated and still do hate each other.
5: If there's someone you don't want to get kicked in the shins by, it's Roy Keane.
6: Oh, yes. And Alf Haaland knocked down Roy Keane years ago and stuffed his knee completely.
5: Yeah, that's it.
6: And he stood over Keane and said, "Get up, you're not hurt." Yeah. Mm. So he worked out for the rest of the season and ended up coming back and taking him out as well. And apparently Roy was walking off the pitch before even the ref got the red card in.
5: Yeah, yeah. I mean, and his old man's a huge, big fella too, you know. But what's Maynard done now then?
6: Maynard was put, as I said, we were talking about the World Cup and who they should follow, and he said, "Oh, who follows England? England have never won anything, have they? No, they've never won the World Cup or anything." I just picked up the phone straight away. I said, "Clinton, England has won the World Cup in 1966. And I put my name on it and said it. And after the news, he came back on and said, "Oh, Glenn sent me a message. He said, England won the World Cup in 1966. He said, "Oh, thanks for that. I didn't know." So you can fire that one at him, mate.
5: You know, you'd think he'd be informed, wouldn't you? Doing, the, you know, like an important show like the Drive Time show. You know, you'd think he'd have some kind of idea of what's going on, what's happened, you know, a little bit of history. And yet here he is, naively stumbling through his, you know, drive time shift every day, completely naive to what's going on in the world.
6: He's been found out.
5: Well, you know what side of your bread is buttered, don't you?
6: Yes.
5: I don't even know the answer to that, but it's this side of the bread, right? Yeah, well, good on you, mate. I appreciate that.
6: Yeah, all right. I'll stand up for you any day, mate.
5: Yeah, well, thank you very much, Glenn. You know what? I think you've earned yourself a Phil O'Neill Overnight Show keyring as printed by Lana. I know, the very first one I'm giving away, as printed by Lana on her 3D printing, which is really good. It's, you know, I've only got about four. You know, and I'm going to actually have to send this to you with an envelope, next day delivery envelope, which I'd have to pay for myself because we don't have a budget, unlike the multi-million dollar budgeted Clinton Maynard Drive show.
6: Get him to pay for it.
5: Yeah, I should, but, you know, he doesn't even buy his own biscuits, steals them from the kitchen. So what I'll do is, hang on there, I'll put you back to Aussie Frank, and I'm going to send that to you, and you can have that with pride for having my back.
6: Oh, sweet, mate. Thank you so much.
5: No, thank you. Thank you. There's the sound effects of the applause. Thank you. That's for me for being such a good bloke. Let me know when you get it. It'll be later this week, Glenn.
6: Also, I want to say hi to Sandra and Wayne.
5: Yeah, of course, you can have that. No problem at all. Hang on, I'll just put it back. Hey, Aussie Frank, you're just going to get Glenn's details because Aussie Frank's off doing, I don't know what he does when he's not doing, you know, Instagram or TikTok or something. Yeah, but anyway, okay, let me get to this bit of audio and then I've got to get to Mark, Justin, Nicholas, of course, and the other Mark as well. This audio here is Clinton Maynard talking about the footy tipping cheater. All right, then.
3: The situation with the 2GB presenters tipping competition. Michael McLaren is leading on 91, well in front, 5 points ahead of Phil O'Neill on 86, Chris Warren, Gavin Pitchford, and then we're tied for 84. You can pretty much rule line under the rest because they're not going to make the finals, okay?
5: Right.
7: Okay, so we're in the top eight.
5: Oh, it's my mate, MG.
3: This is the
5: my
3: problem.
5: Mate.
8: There's got to be an investigation into this. This has got to be someone's got to be accountable for this.
3: So Michael McLaren, Phil O'Neill are at the top, right?
7: Yeah.
3: They both don't put their own tips in. They have listeners doing the tipping for them. I know I've drawn attention to this before, but this is getting to the point of ridiculous when they're now leading the field, both of them together.
7: Well, it's not a fair fight, is it, really? I mean, if you can't do it yourself, why do it? I mean, these boys, you know. I know Mick Mack is, you know, he's not that well, you know, I suppose he's a Tigers fan.
3: He's a Tigers fan. He goes to Tigers games.
7: But Phil's more of a, you know, he's an English Premier League type guy, you know. So,
3: exactly.
5: Right.
7: So the fact that he's coming second, oh, my goodness. That means that anyone can win tipping competitions, Clinton. Anyone can win them, buddy.
5: He's unbelievable, isn't he? I mean, I don't expect anything less from Clinton. But MG, I mean, he's supposed to have my back. You know, he comes on here and he's my mate. And then he goes on Clinton's show. You want to watch yourself, MG. You know, I don't want to give you a clip around the ear. You know, I'm not like Wally. You watch me. I'm dangerous, mate. These hands are weapons. Nobody ever played this back to MG, okay? Ever. All right, ever. I didn't mean it, MG. But you better watch yourself, MG. I'll get him on the show later this week and I'll suck up to him. What am I, insane? He's as big as six people. Where am I going here? Oh, Justin in Blacktown. Thanks for holding on, mate. How are you? Speaking of conflict, Justin, where are we at? I know you want to talk about the Iran war escalation. Good morning, mate.
9: Oh, yes. Yeah, look, I think this is absolutely insane on Trump's behalf. And only recently, JD Vance exposed that the MOU was just a farce to get the oil out of the Gulf, get those ships moving again. But so at the moment, I mean, it's just insane because in the end, you know, Iran has all those tunnels. They've got heaps and heaps of missiles left. And yeah, and if anyone thinks, well, look, Trump's just trying to do the right thing, he's just put out in a Truth Social post that America is going to charge 20% for all of the traffic that goes through. So this, I'm actually describing this as the battle for Hormuz, right? Because that's what it is. It's a battle who controls the strait. And Trump, I think, has realised that if he went through with the MOU, it would look obvious that he lost this war. And I think that it's all ego, that it's all him trying to create a legacy or something like that And I think that it's insane. And I actually predict this will go on for quite a while.
5: Yeah, we're going to talk to we're going to talk to an expert about this a little bit later on from the School of Public Policy and Government. I know you're talking about this, the Guardian of Hormuz Strait Truth Social post that he's put out. Do you know, I think the issue is that they don't know who they're dealing with when it comes to, you know, obviously you've got the intermediaries, which are Pakistan, right now having to deal with Witkoff and Kushner and whoever's on the other side in Iran. But I read this article last week about the new regime, and this was in the Wall Street Journal, talking about how the new regime are younger, more militant than the previous regime, and also are going to make it a lot harder to do deals with Trump. So I think that they underestimated the resolve of the Iranian people. I think that they thought that they would get rid of this regime, the Iranian people would rise up, but have underestimated, you know, the hatred towards the West from Iran, which is deeply embedded, as you know, deeply entrenched and goes back a long way. I just wonder whether or not they actually are dealing with the people in charge in Iran, or whether there's nothing going on and everybody's basically paddling to try and stay afloat in this thing.
9: Well, I think you made an excellent point about the hatred. Now, let's cast our minds back to attacks on the Twin Towers in New York. Now, if you remember quite well, you know, there was a sense of shock for a few weeks. Then there was starting to be grumbles of anger and then demands of vengeance.
5: And are you talking about from the American perspective?
9: Yeah, perspective. Yeah, yeah. This is a human... I'm talking about human reactions. Mm. And I think this is underestimated by analysts quite often, that they underestimate this. And I remember very, very well the amount of anger that was voiced by the American public and the demands for vengeance. And, you know, President at the time, Bush Jr., you know, demanding to go and get into Afghanistan and then later on Iraq. I mean, you know, I think we're underestimating. And now, at the moment, we're looking at it from the Iranian perspective, that their anger, well, what are they going to do? The public are going to demand that they stand up. And we have to look at their vested interests. Iran has a strong vested interest in controlling the strait. It has the geographical advantage. You know, the whole coastline is just, you know, 10 kilometres of flat from the coast and then straight into mountains. And they can launch missiles, they can launch drones at will. And, you know, I mean, I just don't see America being in a winning position, and they're just going up through the stages of escalation. And the betrayal of the MOU by the Americans makes it much harder in the future for a nation like Pakistan to try to negotiate some sort of a truce.
5: Well, I think with the MOU, I think there's probably betrayal, to be honest, on both sides. And the other thing, too, about the dissent from Iran is, you know, there would be dissent and a pro-Iranian, you know, rebellion, or, you know, a feeling towards pro-Iranian sentiment, because you'd be petrified not to, because, you know, who knows what would happen to you if you're not on the side of the country, because it's a dangerous place to be a dissenter. But the thing that happened after 9/11 was that there was so much sympathy and also so much empathy towards America. That's why they got a coalition of the willing together so quickly, and that's how you know, they united and got the unification of pretty much most of the world. This time round, though, you know, I think a lot of people are wary of where this is going and what the intentions are. And I think that that's been underestimated by both sides too, but mostly by the Americans.
9: Well, I reckon. Look, you know, I always look at things as well through an Australian lens. How is this beneficial? Well, how does this harm Australia? Where is Australia in all this? And I sort of think, that anyone that charges a significant toll on the ships going through the strait is not good for Australian interests. And now that Trump has sort of like tripled or quadrupled almost how much he states he's going to charge, he said he's going to charge 20% of the value of every ship. Now, that is not in Australia's interests at all. In fact, it's not in the interest of any of the US allies in the Gulf. So if you think about it, like you think about the entire world's oil market, the oil market, right, they're all putting their oil out on the market for buyers. Now, it's not like the price of oil will skyrocket because of this toll that they're charging. It'll come out of the pockets of the countries that are selling it because they have to compete with the rest of the world. So I'm sort of thinking to myself, I'm thinking this, America is acting in exactly the opposite interests of its allies. And I just can't believe that Trump didn't just try to just get out of here, get out and just leave it as, and...
5: Well, he's not someone that wants to... He's not someone that would want to try and save face or look like he hasn't had a victory. But I think the ultimately, Justin, the issue is that they'd completely underestimated the resolve of the Iranians. And that's where the issue came from. The fact that it's still going on now. Because, you know, they didn't kowtow. They refused to kowtow, like a lot of other countries have. And this is why we're in the situation now. Which, you know, at this stage, is just never ending, unfortunately.
9: Well, yeah, well, I think that it was entirely predictable that Iran would be defiant. And I can't believe that in anyone's mind that they would think that the Iranians would kowtow. I think they've been defiant for how long is it now? 47 years?
5: I think because they'd seen those uprisings, I think that's what gave the Americans the hope that they could overturn the situation almost straight away, like what happened in Iraq, less so in Afghanistan. Mm. They thought that because there'd been these uprisings, that the people would rise up. But again, they underestimated also the hatred of the West from the Iranian perspective.
9: In regards to that, I think that with the Iranian people, we remember every 4 or 5 years. The young people in Iran rise up, they want change, and they kill enough of them to keep them suppressed. Mm. And what they do, I think this is entirely predictable, but I think that the United States used the wrong strategy. They went in there with their missiles and bombs first. This sounds a bit callous, but America could have armed the people. They could have sent weapons in so they can rise up. Imagine if Iran was fighting a war on two fronts, the US and their own people, then they would have lost.
5: I think constitutionally that would be a risk, but also internally that would be a huge risk too if you start arming. And they've learned that lesson from the past as well, the Iran-Contra deals
9: That was because it was entirely secret and they lied to the American people. But I think in this situation, I think that would have been a better option. But what they did do is they provided arms to the Kurds. But the Kurds kept the arms for themselves because they've got one goal. They've got one goal to create a Kurdistan, along with the Kurdish people in Syria and in Iran. Iraq. So, they wasted those weapons. All they did was arm up the Kurds to further their own goals. It was just, to me, I think the whole policy was insane. President after president had been presented with the proposal from Israel to attack the Iranians. The Iranians had a perfect strategy. They built all those tunnels, they created a command structure, which they've got 40 different command structures, so if one goes down, the others keep operating. They just did a perfect job of how to resist the United States in an asymmetrical way.
5: Justin, I better go, but let's not deny also the fact that nobody wanted a nuclear-armed Iran, so that was the initial objective as well. How far towards that and how enriched the uranium was, I guess we won't know for a while. Good to talk to you, Justin. Ring anytime. Thanks, mate. Oh, there he goes. That's Justin. It's 2:30. And in just a sec, I've got to get to Nicholas. He's still on the phone. Mark wants to talk. Sam Neill. Chris is on the phone as well. And also some texts. Back with you after this.
28: Mark Levy. 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I'll tell you why. Because they're completely detached from reality.
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7: Oh, I'm running late now. I've got to get everything stacked up because I talked too long. I couldn't help it. I enjoyed talking to Justin, although Chris at Lilyfield is going to disagree with him, and a couple of other people as well. Let me get to the texts. Firstly, though, Siv says it's not hard to give you a hard time, Phil. That's just speaking generally. Well, thank you for that compliment. Michael McLaren uses Chook, the footy tipper. Chook is the mastermind behind his success, says Mick. Yeah, but you realise he's cheating by getting a listener to do his footy tipping. Hey, Phil, just joined you, says Jerry at Sutherland. Did you mention England beating Norway? Yes, I did. It's going to be a tough one on Thursday with the semi-final against Argentina. Starts at 5 a.m. I'll have to, you know, be a professional for the first time and concentrate on the show. It feels like it's 6 degrees here where I am, says Glenn, but it feels about 4. It's really cold and the cat's gone under the blankets. Well, I've had two cool cold cats jumping into bed with me while I've been trying to sleep with the shift work, and I can barely turn over to one side. There's one cat there, the other one's on the other side. You turn over and it goes meow, yelling at me. I go, you know, you realise that I am the king of this domain. I'm saying this to the cats, knowing full well that I'm not. I agree with that caller, Justin, says Michael. Trump's got himself in a mess. This may go on for years on both sides, who won't agree to the terms. The only possible way for the US to take control is to put troops on the ground for a full-scale war. That's not going to go down well with the Americans. No, you're right there, Michael. Boots on the ground. It's probably the last thing that Trump would want right now. And Susan says, Phil, you can't deal with people that thrive on hate, as they do in Iran. They don't want peace because they hate everyone. They're stuck in the Middle Ages, so there you go. But she says, I'm really sorry. But you have your opinion and you're welcome to it. I think I've got to everybody. Tony says, give Clinton his loser's trophy. I can't wait to go in, Tony, on the day at the end of the season. You know, like, Clinton Maynard. And then, of course, he'll pretend to be my best mate when I walk in there. And Michael says, I heard the audio. Now our mission is to keep beating Clinton Maynard. That's it. As long as we beat Michael Clinton Maynard, then it'll be a good day. I'll get you in a sec, Chris and Nicholas, who's hopefully still with us. Thanks for hanging on, Mark. How are you in Canberra? You cold?
8: I'm very chilly, but warm in bed listening to your lovely show.
7: Fantastic. Are you sharing it with Mrs. Mark? Have you got cats in there?
8: I'll give you the drum, Phil. If I had a beautiful lady beside me, I wouldn't be ringing you, pal.
7: Well, there you go. And if you were married, you probably would. So let me have a quick...
8: I hope your lovely Sam's great. And just a quick one. I didn't ring to talk politics, but I'm from a military family. And that goose that was just talking about dreadful comments about the United States of America. Well, if we get invaded by the Chinese that drop that weapon, the atomic weapon potentially, we would need America to save us. Now, look,
7: having said, with hearing your opinion, as you know, the way we run this show is everybody's welcome to come on and have their opinion. Otherwise,
8: and that's why I just bounced it back. Now, before I get on to my lovely tribute for Sam Neill, if I may briefly, please. You mentioned Glengarry Glen Ross.
7: Great film.
8: You remember that one, of course?
7: Oh, terrific. You've got Al Pacino. What's his name?
8: Alec Baldwin.
7: Kevin Spacey.
8: Jack Lemmon.
7: Kevin Spacey.
8: Kevin Spacey,
7: Ed
8: correct.
7: Ed Harris
8: is brilliant. He was on Apollo 13.
7: Screenplay by David Mamet. It doesn't get. And if they ever try and remake that film, I'm going to go and strike out the front of the cinema.
8: And Phil, if anyone had a Prudential Prupac superannuation policy and lost millions of dollars, I had 50,000 files stolen, similar to Glengarry Glen Ross. You remember that was the theft of the files after they sacked them?
7: Yeah.
8: My dad was an Air Commodore in the RAF and had Earn Brown Real Estate in Canberra, so I suffered a catastrophic loss because of that.
7: Oh, but sorry to hear that.
8: Forget all that, and I believe that's okay. I didn't ring the whinge.
7: No, sir.
8: But I believe that your producer was sceptical, and I hope the veracity of my comments about the lovely Sam Neill can be held true. So, when things were going well in 1989, Phil and your listeners, I was on Hamilton Island, and Dead Calm was being filmed, Neill was on Dead Calm.
7: Yeah, Nicole Kidman, and the great first appearance we'd seen of Billy Zane.
8: I was looking for the name. Thank you. He was on Titanic.
7: Got a bit of a thing about boats, I'd say.
8: It was a bit of an average film, but it was great because I had dinner with Sam Neill, James Coburn, John Lennon, and Sam Neill in the Dolphin Room on Hamilton Island. And it was just a fantastic scenario, and I'm very proud to have done it. So while I might have just whinged then about certain circumstances, life goes on.
7: Yep.
8: And it was just great. And Mr. Neill was fantastic.
7: He was just an amazing man. I was just make it about me for a second. Sorry about that, but I just to put context in it. I was at the opening of Fox Studios, where everybody turned up. You know, it's like Charlie Sheen, Cate Blanchett, Rupert Murdoch, Tom and Nicole were there, and I had this stupid idea to get a toilet seat signed because I wanted to have something of a novelty value, and so stupidly thinking I'd only get a few names, I got all of those names and more signing this bloody toilet seat. I'd love to know where it is now, because everybody signed it that was at the opening of the Fox Studios, including Sam Neill. And I was standing off, because we were doing a broadcast, and I was standing off to the side, almost in a sort of a dark area, and I hear this voice behind me, and he goes, "Can I have your autograph, please?" And I turn around, Sam Neill. And I said, "I'm sorry," he says, "Can I have your autograph?" I said, "Are you taking the piss? Here, sign my toilet seat." And he goes, "No, my daughter's a big fan of yours. And, you know, if I go home with your signature, with your autograph, I'll be..."

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6: Right, Joe says, Phil, despite the bleating, the Iranians have lost militarily and they're losing economically. The Iranians have been denied their nuclear weapon, drastically weakened in the region, and now reduced to ineffective minor actions and propaganda. Keeping the straits open has always been in Australia's national interest, says Joe. Peter says, I like Sam Neill. He looked like Ed Devereaux from Skippy, the TV show, do you think? Never thought about that. We'll have a bit of a chat about Sam Neill in just a moment, though. Marie said, I heard the conversations on Friday, MG talking to Clinton, and then Monday to Friday about the footy news and the games being played on the weekend. But where the smiling assassin, Phil? Obviously, yeah, talking about Clinton Maynard. We know Clinton. We've got his measure. We've seen the cut of his jib. We know where he's about, and we know. We've got an eye on him. Phil, we should all wake up every morning and thank the United States that we and the Western world still exist, says David. Phil, if you go home straight after 5:30, finish on Thursday, you should catch the second half of the match. Go England. Thank you, says Christine. Hey, Christine. And here's a joke that came in from Zach that I had to tell Aussie Frank about, because Zach says, my mate with the stutter was trying to tell us his nana had died. By the time he got the news out, we were all singing Hey Jude. And that's very clever, because I said to Aussie Frank, I don't get it. What am I missing? And then he goes, na, na, na, na. I went, ah, yes. Hey, it's Hudson with the H light, that one too. Chris at Liddyfield, you're not impressed with Justin's opinion, but as you know on the show, everybody has the right to have their opinion, which is why I'm coming to you. Please go ahead. Morning, mate.
7: Well, I was a student at a university in America when Iran decided to take over the American embassy and capture all of its internal people way back, whenever it was, 1985 or so, thereabouts, something, I'd have forgotten the date. But at any rate, there was unfortunately then a conflation of the different Muslimic religious types that got into justice.

0: Clinton's decisions, because he then went on to 9/11. Well, 9/11 had nothing to do with Iran. Unfortunately, it was from Muslimic characters out of Saudi Arabia. And so the whole thing is a complex mess over there, and unfortunately it's been that way for hundreds of years, and we are not able to solve it ourselves because we're outsiders, whether we're Americans or Australians or anybody else. And it's just unfortunate, though, that some people seem to have forgotten who started the bloody war, and that was the Iranians when they captured the American embassy, and I was there at the time, and it was just horrendous. I mean, you don't have, well, just imagine the same thing happens here in Australia. We now have Iranian people in Australia who are unfortunately, apparently, according to our authorities here, they are managing some of the problems that we have here with burnings of different places and Jewish people's places and stuff. This is wrong, and if we don't understand the rationale, then we're not going to get over this problem. Blaming America, for goodness sake, that's insanity.
1: You know, it's interesting you mentioned the history of it, though, because I'm going to have a chat later this week to a professor of history at the Macquarie University, talking about the lessons from ancient Rome and Persia, which relate very similarly to the peace deal that they're trying to get in place right now with Iran and the US. And the lessons from ancient Rome and Persia are very similar to what we could probably, you know, put in place with the situation we have now. But the history, the history of that region also has to be looked at to understand where we sit in 2026.
0: I very much agree, and I thank you very much indeed for airing these things, because unless we all start to look at history and realize how far back a lot of these enmities and carry-ons go on, you realize that, goodness gracious, we are not learning from our
1: mistakes. No, we never learn from history. That's the thing. We never even learn from history while we're alive. Forget about going back to ancient Rome. But I'll do that tomorrow morning around this time. Hopefully you'll still be awake tomorrow morning, Chris.
0: Well, don't criticize Clinton too much, though, because you might get into another similar war.
1: You know what? He's going to put a toll on the car park. I won't be able to get through the boom gate. Good on you, Chris. Thanks, mate.
0: Cheers.
1: Joy wants to know if Nix is still with us, because I do want to get to him. Are you still with us?
2: Indeed, I am.
1: Oh, good. I'm going to get to the news. I hate doing this to you, but I know that you do all kinds of things during the night, making all kinds of concoctions, you know, like putting all kinds of things into a vat. So you don't mind hanging on, because you're also multitasking and listening to several different radio stations, aren't you?
2: Well, I've got a music station on at the moment, but I'm still intently listening.
1: Because, you know, we haven't spoken ages, and your fans, your harem want to hear from you. Can you hang on to just after the news?
2: Of course, I will never disappoint.
1: You never do. All right, after this, I'll give you a little bit of audio of this chat I had with Sam Neill, and we'll talk Sam Neill's movies. Then we must get to Nicholas, because he's a trooper and also a Lothario. Both in the same sentence.
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5: the suburbs of Hughes, Curtin, Garran and Lyons will move from the central electorate of Canberra to the southern electorate of Bean, uniting the Woden Valley into a single electorate.
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1: Jerry says, Phil, are you aware that Clinton is a respected resident of the Shire in Sydney? If you declare war with Clinton, he may impose a toll on the Tom Uglies Bridge. Well, two things. One, I think I've got more right to go over anything called Uglies Bridge than Clinton does. And secondly, I don't believe Clinton is a respected resident of anywhere, to be honest with you. But, you know, and I can't give him the benefit of the doubt at this stage. Let's talk about Sam now. I hope he realises this is all in fun. Crikey, I'll find out tomorrow when my car park pass doesn't work. I think if anybody's got more authority, it would be him. Sam Neill, what a wonderful actor. And, you know, considered, as Aussie Frank said, as still a New Zealander, even though when people from New Zealand do well, we claim them as our own. And a great body of work. I'll have a look at that in a sec. I found an interview that I did with him. I've only got parts thereof because it's from the archives. But I was talking to him about his appearance as a character on The Simpsons.
13: Well, I enjoyed doing that. But you know what? You when you do The Simpsons, you don't meet... I wanted to meet Homer. I never met them. I went into a studio and they... And you do your lines, and then you go home again. And so I didn't feel like I was part of the Simpsons family or something. Yeah. I must say, you know, the woman that plays Bart, she has a stand-up show of her own.
1: Right, okay.
13: And I'm not sure if I want to go and see that, because I'm not really, you know, and you see photos of them in Entertainment Weekly, and I turn the page quickly, because I don't really want to see what Homer's alter persona does look like.
1: The other thing I talked to Sam about, because he was promoting the film Little Fish, that was around the time that I had the chat, and we were talking about that film and his character in that film.
13: Yes, it's quite a dark film, and bad things will happen. I play a bad person.
14: But you're no cold-hearted killer, Sam. You don't even ever hold a gun, and you're holding a gun in this.
13: It won't do me any good.
14: Even you saying that a gun will do you no good sounds like a threat to me. Like, you've done so many different parts, and one of my favourite films of yours was a very, very scary film called Event Horizon, where if you had the ability to freeze frame on some of the shots, they would scare the hell out of you.
13: The scary bit for me was that I spent about 2 weeks naked.
1: The fantastic, wonderful gentleman of cinema, and will be sadly missed, but his career obviously gladly appreciated. And on the subject of which, I was saying to Aussie Frank, do you have a favourite Sam Neill film? And he said Hunt for the Wilder People, which I'd never even heard of. I mentioned Event Horizon, but also Jurassic Park, but it was the lesser famous films of his that I really liked. And I mentioned Little Fish there before, of course, that was terrific. And he was in so many films. He was one of those characters where you, once you knew he was in the film, it immediately elevated how good that film was going to be. There are few actors that can do that. But you knew if he was in the film, he would bring something to it. Do you know what? I really liked him as well in Peaky Blinders. I don't know if you've got a favourite role that he's done, movie or show. But if you have, let me know. For Sam Neill, 0460 873 873. And the world is just so much sadder now that we've lost Sam Neill. And I loved looking at his Instagram pages, him and the fun that Jeff Goldblum used to have together as well. It's a sad day.
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1: The Gazza just said, yep, Sam Neill played a lawyer in the TV show recently called The 12, and he was brilliant. Such a shame, isn't it? And, you know, just after Darren as well. Crazy, isn't it? All right, let's get the news update.
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27: Hello, I'm Jamel Wells. A senior Liberal MP says the fall in One Nation's popularity comes as the party faces greater scrutiny over its policies. Federal Politics editor Michael Packey.
28: The latest Resolve political monitor shows One Nation's vote is down 3 points to 26%, while the coalition has seen its support rise by the same amount, with Labor still on top. The survey shows One Nation is losing younger voters some immigrants and women. Liberal MP Andrew Hastie, who's been targeted by the Minor Party, has told the ABC the drop in its support is not surprising.
0: People are asking hard questions, and I think some of the answers they're getting aren't satisfactory.
28: But high-profile One Nation recruit Barnaby Joyce says there will be peaks and troughs.
2: And you always expect there to be fluctuations in polls as you go through a process.
28: The Resolve poll shows Anthony Albanese is again preferred Prime Minister after Pauline Hanson snatched the title in June.
27: The federal government says the only Australian ISIS bride remaining in Syria may still be deciding whether to return home. The woman was initially barred from returning under a temporary exclusion order. She's been given a permit to return after that order was revoked. Home Affairs Minister Tony Burke says it's not for him to determine what happens if she doesn't return.
4: I'm not there acting as her agent, and certainly if she doesn't return to Australia, I don't think Australians would be troubled by that.
27: The federal government has given its strongest indication yet it's unlikely to change the definition of what constitutes a terrorist act. The definition hasn't changed since 2002. Human rights groups say religious motives should be removed from the definition. The US says it's hit dozens of Iranian military targets in response to Iran hitting commercial ships in the Strait of Hormuz. In response, Iran says it's targeted US bases in Jordan, Bahrain and Kuwait. The attacks have further threatened any diplomacy to end the war. The entertainment industry is mourning the death of actor Sam Neill. The 78-year-old died unexpectedly in a Sydney hospital after recently revealing his blood cancer was in remission. Film critic Mark Neglazer says Sam Neill could shift effortlessly between charming protagonists and sinister characters.
5: If he had been around the 1940s, I think he would have been a really big movie star. He had that kind of smoothness and elegance. He could have slipped into a film like Casablanca beautifully. I could see him in that kind of... He had that lovely voice of his.
27: And more than 2,000 people have packed Sydney Opera House to farewell former Australian of the Year Richard Scollier, who died earlier this year from brain cancer.
6: For Canberra's best coverage of the NRL, join the Continuous Call team every Saturday and Sunday from 1pm. Now a sports update on 2CC.
27: Rabbitohs winger Dane Jennings says he's had 35 stitches for a leg wound from his side's NRL win over the Knights. He's reportedly been ruled out of this weekend's clash with the Raiders. The Lions say they've flexed their premiership muscle, beating the Bombers by 90 points at the Gabba. Brisbane led by 33 points at quarter time and had 11 different goal scorers. Coach Chris Fagan says he's pleased to see the points shared around.
7: Like, we had 11 goal kickers. It wasn't someone walked out with a big bag. It was a whole lot of people contributing. You know, our capacity to score is strong. To have 39 shots from 69 entries is a good return.
27: World number one Jannik Sinner has won back-to-back Wimbledon titles, beating Alexander Zverev in four sets in the final. And in golf, Aussie Minwoo Lee has finished runner-up at the Scottish Open.
3: 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Canberra's cold, your house doesn't have to be.
8: Got an overnight low of 4 degrees, then a shower or two tomorrow and a top of 11. Wednesday morning frost, then a cloud clearing day, a top of 13 degrees. Thursday morning frost, then a sunny day, 15. Friday morning frost, cloud clearing and a top of 15 degrees.
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1: Do you know, tomorrow morning we're going to build the perfect politician. And as I said before, we'll make it a male politician because we're doing, you know, picking on people's hair and clothing. I don't want to be deemed as being sexist, even if we're looking at people's good attributes. Well, you know, that's what's going to happen. So we'll make it a male politician, to which somebody will go, oh, so you don't want to build a female politician. I mean, it's probably one of those things I shouldn't do because we won't win. But anyway, the politician who's got to have great hair will do it from the hair down. But I think I was just looking on the telly and there's a politician in America called Jeff Flake and he's got fantastic teeth. So I think we'll have to look at the, you know, million-dollar smile for our perfect politician. Because it's all about visual. Then we'll move on to other logistics like temperament and, you know, strength. But anyway, I think that certainly Tom Cruise would have to be up there for the best smile for the perfect politician we're building tomorrow morning. Although Bradley Cooper's got a pretty... Oh, and also, the guy who was in Project Hail Mary, that actor, Ryan Gosling, thank you, Lizzie Frank, he's got the good million-dollar smile too. Oh, there's a lot to think about as we build the perfect politician. It'll be kind of like the opposite of a Frankenstein. Let's do that tomorrow morning. On the text on 0460 873 873. Hello, Peter, how are you? Phil, are the political polls propaganda? Because they don't represent the whole nation's point of view. I don't trust polls as they can be divisive and also can assert false information. It's what I said, when people keep going, it's going to be a romp in for One Nation in the next election. Again, I say, don't be surprised if Albo wins it, because you can never tell. The only poll that matters is the poll that happens on the night of the election. We'll talk more about these polls in just a moment. Margaret, how are you, Margaret? Phil, the only mistake that President Trump made in his dealings with a wretched Iran, says Margaret on the text, was to go too easy by not finishing the job several months ago. Iran is a huge threat to the world, judging by the millions walking behind the coffin of the previous dead religious leader. And Iran's people are also individual threats to the world, she says there with her text. Hello. Joy, I pray that One Nation kick Andrew Hastie out of politics. I did tell you about the poll too, by the way, didn't I? She dislikes Angus Taylor and she also is starting to dislike James Patterson as well. So there you go. I'll go back over that poll in case you missed it, that was done about the most popular and the most unpopular leaders of all time. I think I've pretty much got to everybody on the text. But coming up in just a moment, I've got a really interesting song to play for you this morning for our music news for July 14. It was a one-hit wonder, but when it comes to one-hit wonders, if you can be remembered for one great song, then I think this person would be remembered for that, because it is a fantastic song. One Hit Wonder, which I hope you remember, because it has a anniversary today for this day. It's a 70s song. I'll play that for you in just a moment. And also coming up, Russell Setright will be on the phone with us in just a second as well. More of your texts, more of your calls, and also the world's most patient man. It's been good to hear from you too. Sorry you've been on hold there. I know that you don't mind hanging on. How are you, Nicholas?
17: No, good. Look, the metaphor that you introduced about putting things into a cauldron, I think it's quite apt with the way I'm thinking sometimes, especially at this time in the morning. And
1: pardon my ignorance and my own ignorance, but what did I say again?
17: Oh, no, you mentioned that I like to concoct things and put them all into a cauldron, and that was a good metaphor for the way my mind works sometimes.
1: Of course, I knew that. That's why I said it, because, you know, you are the thinking woman's cooking pot.
17: Well, thinking of oh, my goodness, I'm having a seniors moment again.
1: Emergency text alerts, which, if you've just joined us,
17: that's right.
1: We were talking about that a couple of hours ago. How there's going to be emergency text alert later on. That I wasn't aware of it, and that a few people had heard the ad on the radio. I completely missed it. So this is going to happen, and all of a sudden your phone's going to beep for 10 seconds really loudly, and we're supposed to know about it. But I didn't know anything about it. Did you?
17: I had heard about it, yes, but so it's actually, but I wasn't fully aware of how it was going to work. So it is actually going to involve sound as well as text.
1: Yeah, I think the sound, unless you turn your phone onto, even if your phone's on silent, I think the sound still comes through. It'll only not come through if you're on flight mode.
17: Oh, I see. Well, that's interesting, though. I wonder how many people will be disturbed by it, or what it's going to interrupt, what sort of activities it may interrupt.
1: Well, I thought that too. If you're an elderly person, or if you're somebody like me who is of anxious disposition, and then all of a sudden you've got your phone making this, especially in the world we live in now, some emergency noise out of nowhere and you weren't aware of it, you'd be pretty petrified about what's going on in the world.
17: Well, then again, it could result in a little bit more excitement, especially for those amorous couples having afternoon delight.
1: Oh, here we go.
17: Spice things up.
1: Here we go. You're just trying to get your ladies on side with your amorous chat before we move on to other things.
17: Indeed. But
1: anyway, who has amorous? I think it's in the afternoon at 2 o'clock. Who has amorous times at 2 o'clock in the afternoon? We're too busy in the queue at the post office.
17: I suppose people have different habits, different preferences, I guess. But
1: well, when you're married, you don't even have, you know. Anyway, hello to my wife as she wakes up. I had to stop myself there. Monday, 27th of July, 2026, test alert sent to all mobile devices in Australia. And smartphones and smart watches and tablets too. I didn't realise that. Around 2 o'clock Queensland time, and also Sydney, New South Wales time as well. You'll get a text with it too, but it's just a test, so don't do anything. Unlike me, who just panic.
17: And anti-gravity day. I'm looking forward to that. That's quite a fascinating concept. It's so ludicrous that it's fun to think about.
1: Mm.
17: But can we have a grab again of that short part of that interview that was conducted with that woman, I think from California?
1: Are we talking about that? Yeah, they're talking about the anti-gravity woman.
17: Wow, if she actually believes in what she says, it's quite an extraordinary moment, highlighting the lack of, not so much lack of education, but the lack of reality that people live with.
1: Mm. Well, hang on, I'll play it, because I never need an excuse to play this, because it's part of the great influencer world that we unfortunately never live in.
18: He just also say we don't actually need gravity.
19: What do you mean by that?
18: I saw someone Jack, we were watching something where someone's like, we don't actually need gravity. We're watching this movie. Like, we actually don't need it.
19: What do you mean that we don't need gravity?
18: What if it was never invented?
19: Invented by who?
18: Sir Isaac Newton.
19: Isaac Newton created gravity?
18: Whoever created gravity, someone did, but we don't actually need it.
19: There was, like, a time on, there was a time on Earth before gravity existed?
18: Yes. The moon doesn't have gravity. Nobody cares about this. Like, everyone's going
19: to
18: turn
19: off. Do you want me to explain what gravity is?
18: I have no interest in gravity.
19: I just feel like it's important to understand the world you live in.
18: So what? We don't actually need gravity.
1: You see, I would like to live in a world like that where I've just got so much ignorance and that becomes bliss, and that, you know, I don't really know whether or not Isaac Newton or Bert Newton invented gravity.
17: But look, the way that she said, one of the questions that he asked and the way that she says yes, and that whole, I think the whole persona, her whole persona and the way that she talks, it reminded me of hit by Frank Zappa, which actually featured his daughter, Valley Girl, from 1982. Do you remember that song?
1: No, I don't. And the thing about Frank Zappa, that really is acquired taste. It's like Primus and bands like that. You've really got to be, and even to that extent, Miles Davis with, you know, Bitches Brew and things like that. You've really got to be an aficionado to be able to work your way through some of those albums.
17: Indeed, but that was his biggest commercial success, would you believe? Mm. And if you look it up, it is an absolutely brilliant and very funny song, and it captures the essence of that Valley Girl accent and the empty-headedness, if you like, but it's done in such a fun way. And
1: highly intelligent,
17: really,
1: incidentally. High, massive IQ. Very intelligent man, Frank Zappa.
17: Oh, yes, of course. He had some very brilliant arrangements. Not commercial, certainly, but innovative. And I think in some ways you could call him the Miles Davis of the rock and roll world. Mm. Unfortunately, not so commercially successful, but brilliant in any case.
1: Can I fill you in?
17: He managed to combine jazz sequences in his guitar solos in a way that nobody else did during the late 60s and early 70s.
1: Mm, yeah, he was left of Velvet Underground, if that was even possible. Do you know, let me tell you about Project Anchor, just very quickly. So NASA have said it doesn't exist. My mate Mick from Winston Hills would go, yeah, of course they'd deny it. But yeah, Project Anchor, apparently Earth, well, if you believe the conspiracy, Earth will lose gravity on the 12th of August 2026 for about 7 seconds. But NASA have said, don't be ridiculous. It's obviously never going to happen. So there you go. But I've got another one for you, incidentally.
17: Yes?
1: Apart from the gravity, girls, I've also got the podcast about the wind farms. It's only short, but I bet if you haven't heard it, you're going to like this. Would you like to hear it?
17: Oh, why not?
1: It's fantastic.
20: You know wind farms?
21: Yeah.
20: I didn't know the wind turned the fan. I thought that, you know when you use a wind-up torch and you power it and it's like, and it's like the energy's created from doing it. I thought that there was an engine turning the fan and then the fan was cooling down the earth.
1: There you go.
17: That is absolutely brilliant. I think she was taking the piss. I really can't conceive of a person believing that.
1: No.
17: Even if she was taking the piss, it is brilliant comedy. Absolutely brilliant. I think if you saw that in print, it would be up there amongst things that still appear in British satirical magazines like Private Eye and in its day Punch magazine when it still existed.
1: Yeah, which of course was the former English Prime Minister with the crazy hair, whose name I can't think of now. You know who I'm talking about. Boris Johnson was one of the editors of that as well. But you know what? There are, and it's funny because I was watching, trying to flick through the movies the other day to try and find something, and 1984 came up, and with John Hurt, and they featured a little bit of the sequence where they were sitting there talking about how language was being deleted, and there was some bloke who comes up and he's eating, you know, their gruel, and he was going, it's going to be great, isn't it? You know, we're not going to have need for a dictionary, and, you know, we're not even going to need these words. Well, you know what? Orwell was right when he talked about newspeak, because that's where we're going with texts. And I joke about ignorance being bliss, and, you know, sometimes I wish I didn't know anything, therefore I could just float through life without any idea. But I hate to say this and be turning into my dad, the younger generation are getting stupider.
17: I don't know whether you could use the word stupider, but they're getting more and more naive in their own way, in believing things that are on the internet without critical thinking. And if you don't have that critical thinking, you then can't appreciate humour, which is why we've got so much cancel culture now. You know, it takes a certain amount of background knowledge, if you like, even to appreciate some simple humour. If you haven't got that, if you've got a blank page and you go into a venue that features a stand-up comedian, you're going to be offended by every second thing that that comedian says, because you don't have the capacity necessarily to separate illusion from reality.
1: That's why
17: it really is quite frightening in a way.
1: That's why we talk about, you know, comedians' job is to hold up a mirror to society, so society can see a reflection of itself and you know, realise how ludicrous some of the arguments are. By the way, Peter says the Valley Girl song was rubbish. I appreciated his musicianship and intellect, but alienated so many co-collaborators and talented musicians, which angered many. That was Peter that wanted to reply about Frank Zappa.
17: Well, okay, that is a typical reaction from somebody that hero worships of certain artists, and when they veer away from expectation, they turn against the artist. It happened with Bob Dylan as well. But I think that track was absolutely brilliant. I disagree with that comment. Just before I go, I've got to say, Boris Johnson was also editor for a time of the Spectator magazine.
1: Yeah, it was sort of part of that old Etonian club, and they would run a lot of those types of satirical magazines and newspapers. But often,
17: the Spectator was more than a satirical magazine. It's actually quite a serious news magazine and a commentary magazine, and of course we still read it's still published, and I buy it every week religiously. It is the oldest, I think it is still the oldest running commentary type newspaper that was founded or established back in 1828. It's been more or less been published continuously since then. That's quite a milestone.
1: Yes, still going. One more thing. Have you heard of Bill Hicks?
17: No, it doesn't ring a bell.
1: Okay, do me a favour. When you get onto the YouTube next, Google Bill Hicks. He's a comedian. I loved him. He was brilliant. His satire, the way he would bring political events like the Iraq War, it would bring that to the attention of the masses by using irony, but also just showing how ridiculous the situations were with, you know, the military and things like that. Have a look at that. Let me know what you think of Bill Hicks. I'll have a chat with you tomorrow morning.
17: Bill Hicks, yeah, I'll try and look it up.
1: H-I-C-K-S, brilliant.
17: Great, thank you.
1: Anytime, Nicholas, always good to talk to you. It is 3:24.
0: Michael McLaren. 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
1: 27 minutes past 3 in the morning. It's fantastic to have your company. Really appreciate it. We have an email from Fred, who is a long-time listener, but a first-time emailer. I think I can work with that. Here we go. Emailer. There you go. Phil, I was a big fan of Sam Neill's, says Fred, and how could you not? Most of the odd roles, one of the most odd was the story time in the Australian series Rake, where he played a doctor. I won't go into what happened with the doctor in that episode, but Aussie Frank knows that episode and said it's fantastic, so I'll have to look back at that. But you're right, Fred, and thank you so much for joining the party that never ends here on our little overnight family. Sam Neill, yeah, fantastic. Another text about Sam from Martin, who says, Vale Sam Neill. One of the funniest movies I've ever seen was a movie he made in 1990 called A Death in Brunswick. I do remember that. I think I saw it as well. Starred John Clarke and a very young Mary Custis. There's a thing about Sam Neill is he appeared in a lot of things that you might not have seen. And I think we'll do a lot of deep dives, having now heard the really unfortunate and sad news about the death of Sam Neill yesterday. Phil, you know how you're talking about Gravity? Says Dave. Sounds like an old Burns and Allen routine. And also another one that came in here from Mark. Phil, this anti-gravity day, is it definite or is it just an idea that's being floated? Hey! Is there a projection of the number of people who would die at the hands of people startled by the national text alert? Surgeons and motor vehicle drivers, exactly. Well, not if we get the word out there to everybody that it's going to happen. So I feel like I'm a conduit for the emergency text. It's a stupid idea, though, says Joy. This stupid Labor government came up with the alert. A lot of people have hearing aids. It'll go through their phones on the Bluetooth and could hurt their ears. It's a good point, Joe. I never thought about that. And Peter says, I didn't know if you knew this, Phil, but Sam Neill had an OBE from England. Titles presented to him with the highest respect, and I was unaware until now. Perhaps he didn't dwell on those and humbled himself. He was, really, really humble guy. And, I used to love... I mean, it's just there are certain people that you just can't help but feel... happy or warm when you see their face or you see a post that they made on Instagram. And Jeff Goldblum's one of those people. And Sam Neill, who's his mate, is the other one. And they would get together and sit in front of the piano, or even during COVID, they would do some songs together to try and amuse people during COVID. And it was excellent. You know, such a sad loss. Peter in Castle Hill. How are you, mate? Morning.
3: Good morning, mate. I'm good. How are you?
1: Good. Now, you obviously want to object to what Justin was saying before about the Iran war.
3: No, actually. No, I think that what I did want to say, and certainly I agree with you on Sam Neill, I wanted to mention three things, Phil.
1: Go on.
3: First of all, just on Telstra, there is this expectation that telecommunications are always on, like a running tap. But the fact is with networks, they do sometimes go down. And I think businesses and individuals need to make their own arrangements and prepare for that fact. Obviously, there is some other very important infrastructure that I don't want to go into right now, but I think that, well, let's do it. The fact that 000 is a government responsibility, the fact that certain individuals had to check if it was working, and that's completely reasonable. And I think that issue is now settled. But the main point, Phil, just on Telstra...
1: Can I just say, though, how do you prepare for something like that, though, especially if you have an emergency like an ambulance or something like that? You know, there are things that, some things that you can't prepare for.
3: Yeah. Yeah, so what I'd say is that that's a matter for the government to make sure that the 000 lines are always up.
1: Mm.
3: But for people to think that networks will never go down is actually unreasonable.
1: I agree with you on that.
3: Yeah, and I think that it will happen to everyone. So I've just had a really bad run, and there are many case studies around companies who've been impacted by cybersecurity and all kinds of, it's actually a really interesting topic. It's one that I've worked in that space in cybersecurity. I think when companies think that their network will never go down, it's not true. And I think that some kind of stall at a market, and if you think that your Square payment, say if that went down, what would your backup be? And that's the business's responsibility, and businesses have insurance for a reason. So just wanted to make that point.
1: Yeah.
3: The second point on Tony Burke. Tony Burke, yeah. I like to call him Tony Burke. The reason that Tony Burke says that, he needs advice to act on ISIS brides. No, he doesn't. He's a minister. He has total discretion and power as a minister of the crown to do as he sees fit. And so does the prime minister. They are leaders in this nation. They don't need advice. They need to lead. And for someone like Anthony Albanese to say, that's a matter for the authorities, he is the authority. There's no higher office in this land than that of the Prime Minister. So it's an absolute joke when there are atrocities like the worst terrorist attack in Australian history in Bondi, for him to say, just let the cops do their job. Why doesn't he do his job, Phil? On AUKUS, if you look at what China has done in the Indo-Pacific and launching, as we said last time when we spoke about, a dummy nuclear warhead, AUKUS has never been more important to never been more vital to Australia's national security. We have such vast borders in this country, and certainly ADF and Border Force do an outstanding job in what they do in keeping Australians safe. But they can always have a better support, better funding, and better leadership. And I think we'll see that unfold as we move into the next election. And finally, Phil, what I did want to mention, sometimes you talk about, Albanese might still win. Well, I don't see why, because the question, Phil, is Do you want more Labor? Do you want more of the same? Do you want more horrific power bills? Do you want more of the same? And if you think that, or if people think, Phil, that Australians want to sleepwalk into a polling booth and just vote Labor, I just don't see it happening, Phil. Mm. I just don't see it happening. I think people have woken up to the fact that they don't need to vote for Labor anymore, because Labor delivers this. Labor delivers the worst quality of life we've ever had. They deliver the highest power bills we've ever had. They deliver the housing crisis we didn't have to have by bringing in millions and millions and millions of immigrants with nowhere for them to live. And that's why, Australians will reject this horrific, horrific Labor government and this pathetic and weak Labor Prime Minister. Albanese can't even respect women.
1: Can I say this, though? And my point was that you are absolutely certain, as are a lot of people, that there's no way that Albanese can win the election. And well, as I said, but my point was, well, don't take that as a given. Don't take polls as a given.
3: Sure. I think everyone acknowledges.
1: Sure, but don't take public opinion as a given, because anything can happen. And just under the presumption that because you don't think that Albo's doing a great job, that your opinion, and you're welcome to your opinion, that's great, but your

0: Your opinion doesn't also reflect the opinion of a lot of other people who may be thinking differently. That was all I was saying.
1: Yes, Phil. Yeah, Phil. I think that's an important point to make, and I'm not so arrogant or presumptuous to think that just because I have a point of view that everyone would think it. I'm certainly not.
0: No, I know that. I'm just saying that don't expect it to be, you know, a fait accompli or the walk in the park that everybody thinks.
1: And I think we can establish the battle lines in that it is up to the Australian people, and I agree with what you're saying, Phil. Anything's possible. Particularly in Australian politics, given our ridiculous preferential voting system. I mean, why should I have to, as a voter, preference parties that I absolutely despise? Why should I have to number every box? You know, in New South Wales politics, you can just vote one, and I think it's high time that Australians be able to just vote one if that's what they want to do. Every other country has the ability to do that, but that's another debate. So I accept what you're saying, Phil, about anything can happen, but I think, you know, it is important to remember that the Australian people will decide what they want this country to look like, whether it's in 500 Saturdays or whenever they pull this trigger on this election. But Phil, what I think it is really interesting, and the last point on that from my point of view, is I just don't see why, no matter what Labor says, that Australians would vote for more of this. And it's not a complicated argument, and it's not one where conservative parties need to be in a frenzy or a circus election, or let's all just do an event every day and get really hyped up and say it's a contest. It's not a contest. People don't want more of Labor. And the final point, Phil, the final point is that, you know, I think it's really important to note that as we move into one of the most uncertain times in history, where things are escalating at a pace of, hour by hour, we're seeing what is unfolding here. I just don't see that people would put their faith in a minor party like One Nation. Right. And as well-meaning as people like Senator Hanson and others are, I just don't see why they would do that.
0: All right, by the way, Marie has says that you have her vote. But listen, I've something else I want to talk to you about. Can we chat again tomorrow? Because I've got another argument I want to give you, or just another assumption, or perhaps another opinion based on what you're thinking. Give me a call tomorrow morning.
1: Okay, Phil. Talk to you then.
0: All right. Talk to you then. Thanks, mate. It is 22 minutes to four.
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3: Coming up to 18 minutes to four, Hudson with an H was just checking some audio that you may have heard there. You might have thought to yourself, hang on a second, that sounds like Ozzy Osbourne. And it was, because I've got a bit of Ozzy Osbourne during our music news. But I said to Hudson with an H, actually, quickly check the Ozzy Osbourne audio because he swears every second word. I'm just making sure that, you know, I did check it, but the thing is with Ozzy Osbourne, loved him to death, obviously, but gee, loved to throw in the four-letter word. And sometimes it was so part of his conversation that you would miss it. So anyway, that's coming up for you in just a sec, the Aussie bit, as part of this, the music news for today. Today is July 14, and on this day in 1991, NXS played to a crowd of 72,000 people at Wembley Stadium in London. 6 years to the day, Live Aid was held there, and I'll talk about Live Aid next, and it was released as a live album and a video for Live Baby Live, or Live Baby Live, as some people also have the want to call it as well, for NXS. I'm going to try and get Kirk Pengelly on as a peeping Tom too, by the way, because I like to talk about that. Here's a good one, I like this. July 14, 1988, at the height of Elvis Is Alive mania. You might not remember this, but there was all this talk that Elvis Presley was, in fact, still alive. That still goes on to this day, actually. But there was a Nashville radio station that offered $1 million to anybody who would show up at the studios with the king, Elvis Presley. How would they prove that, though? How would they prove that that's the actual Elvis Presley? And imagine how many people brought a fake Elvis Presley, an impersonator, along just to see if they could get the $1 million. That's terrific. Mind you, that's the kind of thing that Clinton Maynard would try and pull off on his show, and somehow the real Elvis Presley would turn up. Okay, 1985. The Live Aid concerts took place in Philadelphia and in London. You had the Beach Boys, Four Tops, McCartney, Elton John, Bowie, The Who, Eric Clapton, Bob Dylan. I was talking to Francis Rossi from Status Quo, because this was during their halcyon days, the crazy days of the band. And I'd heard a rumour that they had gone and played at Live Aid, but didn't realise that they were actually playing the gig because they were drunk. And they took off in the backseat of a car driven by Bono with Billy Idol drinking whiskey. I wanted to know if this one was true.
4: We were drinking at that point, and for about 6 years I was drinking, and there are things that I don't remember that at all. No, it wasn't me, I wasn't there, and so on. So it could have been, but I don't remember Billy Idol being at Live Aid.
3: I know Bono, that's what I thought. But you were in the back seat of a car and driving away unknowingly, having done one of the most important gigs of your career, but you just didn't realise the significance. Is there any truth in that?
4: What do you reckon? They do get credibility and traction. People just go with them.
3: Yeah.
4: The more ridiculous they sound, the more people say, yeah, well, they would, wouldn't they? The drugs and that and the money and the way they were, you know. It's just peculiar to me. I've not heard that one before.
3: Anniversary of Live Aid. Also, an anniversary of one of the great films, July 14, 1969, the movie Easy Rider, opened up at the cinemas. And I mentioned this in music news because what a great soundtrack that only sold about 500,000 copies. Sounds a lot, but not really when you consider the amazing songs on that soundtrack, like Steppenwolf. There was The Wait, another great song. There were so many. The film starred Peter Fonda, Dennis Hopper. Have you ever seen Easy Rider? Well, one of the great films. And, of course, Jack Nicholson. Let's not forget him. One more for you. On this day, July 14, 1968, at a small club in Birmingham, England, Black Sabbath played their first gig. And it would help to define the history and the future of heavy metal music. They sold 70 million records worldwide. Let's get to that Ozzy Osbourne audio. And he was telling me about, you know, growing up in Birmingham, and he had really no choice. It was either

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1: I can remember sitting on my doorstep and going, what am I going to do with this life? I was the worst burglar in the world. I tried my hand at doing that. I was no good. Got caught. And then when the Beatles had happened, I was like, that's what I wanted to have a go. I wanted to be a Beatle. When you're young, you think, I'm never going to do this. I'm never going to be any good at that. Just give it a try. People say to me, what advice? Be dedicated. If you're dedicated, you never know. That's what I'm saying. You never know.
0: The great Ozzy Osbourne. To a song. I've chosen one. I hope you like it, because I love it. Like I said, if you're going to be known for a one-hit wonder, you may as well be known for a magnificent song. And this is what I've got for you here. And it was this day, 1979, July 14, that this lady released this song. One-hit wonder, signed to Elton John's Rocket label, who saw something in this particular performer. And the song's fantastic. I haven't heard it. When I saw the anniversary for it, I thought, wonder if people will appreciate hearing this song. Because for me, it's still one of the best one-hit wonders of all time. And a terrific song, too. Do you know it? Judy Zook, Stay With Me Till Dawn. Here it is. On this day, released July 14, 1979.

0: Eddie Zook, Stay With Me Till Dawn. On the music news, this song was released on this day, 1979.
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3: the suburbs of Hughes, Curtin, Garran and Lyons will move from the central electorate of Canberra to the southern electorate of Bean, uniting the Woden Valley into a single electorate.
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0: 6 minutes to four. Margaret says on the text, Phil, oh God, please cut off that horrid 1979 one-hit wonder song. I've never heard of it or the singer. It's awful. It made my dog wake up and start howling. Oh no. I liked it. Anybody else like that Judy Zook song? Obviously not Margaret's dog. Roger said there was a real honesty about Sam Neill's acting. He was alive to the moment and be greatly missed. You're absolutely right, Roger. He's on the front page of all the papers, and I'll get to those in just a moment. Also, in the news this morning, Donald Trump has tweeted on Truth Social. Can you tweet if it's not on X, incidentally? Anyway, he says the Hormuz Strait is open and will remain open with or without Iran. He's saying we're reinstating the Iranian blockade, so named after it's only stopping Iran ships or customers from entering or leaving. He says the USA from this point forward will be known as the guardian of the Hormuz Strait. And in a matter of fairness, all of the ships going through will be reimbursed at the rate of 20% on all cargo shipped. And also, Donald Trump had this to say about the fresh strikes that had happened overnight and yesterday in Iran.
11: We hit them very hard last night, so I don't want to talk about it, but I will say we hit them very hard last night. We had to deal with them yesterday. They were giving up everything. And then all of a sudden, 2 hours after that, they hit a ship with a drone. And I said, these people, there's something wrong with them.
0: More about that throughout the day as well. Closer to home, Angus Taylor attacked One Nation under the instruction of Tony Abbott. And Angus Taylor called One Nation a column of smoke.
12: I understand why some Australians think the way out is to blow the place up. One Nation is a column of smoke. One Nation would send us broke. It is a one-person show.
0: And Angus also went on Sky, calling One Nation a one-person show.
13: It's a one-person show. The policies are incoherent. They don't add up. We've had one of the most senior members of One Nation saying that the United States is the worst terrorist organisation in the world. I mean, these are the sort of, and we've had the new member of One Nation voting with the Greens and the Teals. It's a one-person show in the end.
0: Barnaby Joyce went on Sunrise and said codswallop. We didn't say codswallop. I kind of wish he had, actually.
14: Well, I've always said, haven't I, on this program, that the polls are an indicator that they're not a vote, and you always expect there to be fluctuation in polls as you go through a process.
0: So more of those news stories throughout the day.
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0: All right, coming up to the news at 4, and then we'll have a look at the front page of the papers.
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26: Hello, I'm Jamel Wells. Australians are being urged to reconsider their need to travel to or through the Middle East as tensions rise. The Department of Foreign Affairs has raised its alert level for a number of nations near Iran, including the United Arab Emirates and Qatar. Australians are urged to reconsider stopovers in Dubai and Doha. Investigations continue into a Bangkok hotel fire that's killed more than 20 people. Jack Hahn reports.
2: An intense inferno quickly consumed the venue, with flames shooting from the windows and the doors. 18 women and 9 men did not make it out of the pub alive. Another 63 people were injured, 22 critically. Preliminary investigations suggest an electrical short circuit with an air conditioner could be to blame. A local official says beer crates were blocking one of the 2 emergency exits, making it incredibly difficult for people to escape. Jack Hahn reporting.
26: A Sydney daycare worker's facing more than 320 child abuse charges. Federal police say he abused 150 children. They say the man has worked at 62 childcare centres across Australia and the UK, and the abuse occurred at 10 of those centres. Queensland's police minister says tough new laws on e-bikes and scooters are making a difference. More than 100 illegal devices have been seized in a crackdown. Dan Purdy says the nation-leading laws work.
3: This harsh penalty is acting as a strong deterrent. We are sending a strong message that the free ride is over for young hoons using these illegal high-powered devices.
26: Tributes are continuing for actor Sam Neill, who's died unexpectedly in a Sydney hospital. The 78-year-old recently revealed his blood cancer was in remission. One of the most versatile actors of his generation, he was born in Ireland and raised in New Zealand. In 2019, he was given a Lifetime Achievement Award by the Australian Academy of Cinema and Television Arts.
4: I continue to be immensely grateful for the opportunity to work here and the generosity that Australia has shown me for no really good reason.
26: Perth Zoo says its efforts to conserve the numbat population have reached a milestone. The marsupials are no longer considered endangered, with around 2,000 in the wild. The zoo's David Van Oren says in the 1970s there were only a few hundred.
5: We bred more than 300 and returned them into protected areas in the wild. It's not just the zoo, there's lots of partners and people we work with, and it's a great success story.
26: And Telstra says an issue that caused last week's network meltdown has been resolved. The outage blocked hundreds of calls to 000.
6: For Canberra's best coverage of the NRL, join the Continuous Call team every Saturday and Sunday from 1 p.m. Now a sports update on 2CC.
26: Geelong forward Jeremy Cameron will have surgery on his left AC joint after a weekend injury. He's expected to miss up to 6 weeks. The NRL's oldest player is sidestepping questions of retirement. 37-year-old Daly Cherry-Evans has helped steer the Roosters to third place in his first year at the club. He's given little away when asked if he'll extend his career into 2027.
7: Whenever it ends, you know, right now, the fire's burning. There's a great opportunity in front of us, so just got to make sure I keep really focused on, you know, improving my game and playing my role for the team.
26: England cricket chief Richard Gould says a decision to sack Brendan McCullum was made with next year's Home Ashes series in mind. Aussie golfer Minwoo Lee has finished runner-up at the Scottish Open. FIFA's considering expanding its 2030 World Cup to 64 teams.
1: 2CC weather, Alexander Watson Insulation. Canberra's cold, your house doesn't have to be.
20: Got an overnight low of 4 degrees, then a shower or two tomorrow and a top of 11. Wednesday morning frost, then a cloud clearing day, a top of 13 degrees. Thursday morning frost, then a sunny day, 15. Friday morning frost, cloud clearing and a top of 15 degrees.
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1: Gotta love the cooler weather. Yes, it's a little bit sharp, but it keeps you moving. Makes you feel good to be alive. And you know what's great? The big stars are back in the building. And you could tell that because there's a greater degree of aftershave. You know, those of us that can't really afford some decent aftershave, you know, Hudson with an H, and obviously Aussie Frank and myself, you know, there's a kind of old spice sailor aftershave smell, but not this morning. No siree, Bob. The top shelf aftershave wearers, the fragrance men and women, are back in the building, especially when I talk about the great Ben Fordham. This morning, back after 5:30. Although, I must admit that a lot of that aftershave, the cheap stuff, belongs to Spiro, but you know. And then, followed by Mark Levy, while on 4BC, Dean Miller and Sophie Formica are back, followed by Jason Matthews. Although, again, in Jason Matthews' defence, his idea of, you know, a good aftershave is having a shower more than once a week. Anyway, that's all coming up. Before that, let's have a look at some of the texts that have come through and some of your emails as well. Luke says, I'd never heard that Judy Zook song before, Phil, but I really liked it. Reminded me a bit of London Grammar. I'm glad you liked it. London Grammar are great too. And this one from Cheryl, who said that brought back many memories. I'm 63, Phil, same age as me. In 1979, that was the final year of school, and I loved that song. I'd forgotten about it. Haven't heard it in ages. Thank you, Cheryl, in Northern Rivers. Well, thank you, Cheryl. And also, Will said Judy Zook, the sports car album, is great. And that song may be her casual listeners only known song. She's put out some really outstanding music too. Well, I appreciate that, Will. I kind of feel a little bit vindicated now, because Margaret was not happy with me, and neither was her dog, who howled at me when I played that song. But I feel that we're back. And also, I got an email from one of our listeners who says, Phil, I am a first-time emailer. I don't know. I think we managed to make that work before, so I think we might be able to do that again. Thanks, Gerard. She said I was a first time emailer. But a long time listener. Gerard's in the cherry capital, Young, and he says, enjoying the show, Phil. Also, I do like the way you bounce around with the topics. Well, that's how we do it. If you don't like one topic, hopefully you'll hang around and you'll like the next one. And also, he said, I did forgive you for torturing us with Nicholas with his prolonged, deep and meaningful conversation. Well, you say that now, Gerard, but, you know, he does have this Lothario aspect of his voice that after a while the women just swoon whenever he comes on. There's nothing I can do about it. 4:10. All right, let's have a look at the front page of the newspapers, and then we'll get to another side of the great Telstra outage from last week. Let's start off, as we always do, with The Australian. And, of course, a lot of the tributes on the front page of the papers are for the great Sam Neill, who died, unfortunately, yesterday. The Australian has a tribute to Sam Neill, as do all of the front page of the newspapers. The Australian also has this story that Australia's 2.3 million residential property investors are beginning to radically switch strategies and muscle in on new housing estates where first-home buyers have had an advantage. Lenders are warning in the aftermath of Labor's negative gearing overhaul. That's your front page of the Australian. Sydney Morning Herald. The Kiwi who charmed film fans mourned. And there he is, the great and always affable Sam Neill, sitting back, looking as casual as he always did. Sam Neill, the 78-year-old Northern Ireland-born, New Zealand-raised actor, best known for his role as the paleontologist Alan Grant in the Jurassic Park franchise, died surrounded by family in a Sydney hospital yesterday. It's with immense sadness that the extended family group of Sam Neill share the news of his passing on Monday, July 13, in Sydney, Australia. A post on his official social media channels announced, Sam passed with the dignity that has characterised his whole life. And I was shocked. Yesterday, because I follow him on Instagram, and he's known, I think, as Sam Neill the Prop, and it came up as a post, which I thought he'd put on, and it said Sam Neill's passed away, and I had to look at it three or four times, and I thought, no, what, hang on, And then I realised that it was a post on his Instagram and his social pages from the family. And I couldn't believe it. You know, what a shame. What an absolute amazing gentleman Sam Neill was and will be greatly missed. The other story on the front page of the Sydney Morning Herald, a growing majority of Australians want house prices to fall, in some cases by more than 20%, and contentious measures in the federal budget are winning more support among voters, according to a new poll. 61% of the people supported a decline in property prices, an exclusive Resolve political monitor has found. Got to put my hand up and say I'm one of those people who wasn't clever or smart enough to buy property when it was a lot cheaper, and have hoped at my late age of being able to get on the property ladder. I don't know if I reflect a lot of people's views, though. Daily Telegraph, well played, Sam. World, the film World, paying tribute after star's sudden passing. And that was the other thing. We knew that Sam had overcome cancer. A lot of us didn't know that he was actually in St. Vincent's Hospital. We knew that he was cancer-free, so that was the other reason why it was such a surprise and a shock. The other story on the front page of the Daily Telegraph, social media giants are still failing to protect vulnerable children, and in particular, young men from devastating sexual extortion, with Australia's online safety czar warning there's a lot more that big tech companies can do to protect victims. Front page of the Telegraph, the front page of the Age. Again, there's Sam Neill and the headline, This Charming Man. And the story on the front page of the Age concerns this, a senior official who oversaw the redevelopment of a Victorian hospital, says the state Labor government intervened in the taxpayer-funded project to pressure public servants to sack a company that had attracted the disapproval of the CFMEU. Strings pulled in hospital rebuild is the front page of that. Also, Courier Mail, hilarious, talented, classy and loving world pays tribute to the immeasurable impact of Screen's gentleman star, Sam Neill. The other story on the front page of the Telegraph, of the Courier Mail, is this. A pilot who died alongside three passengers in a mid-air collision between two tourist helicopters at SeaWorld was totally distracted, drug-affected, and failed to check the airspace, his boss told an inquest yesterday. And the Brisbane Coroner's Court heard Ashley Jenkinson had been chatting with two of his passengers who were his friends before the crash. A couple more newspapers. Talented, hilarious, classy and kind, Sam's brilliant career lead the tributes on to Sam Neill on the front page of the Herald Sun. I didn't realise how blue his eyes were either. Just noticed that on the front page of the Herald Sun. Striking offence is also the Herald Sun's first front page story. Thousands of Victorian prisoners could see time shaved off their sentences, with more than 200 guards expected to walk off the job today amid industrial action over a new pay deal. And one more for you, this is the Financial Review, the only newspaper that doesn't have anything on Sam Neill. And this is, One Nation would still win between 9 and 15 Senate seats if an election were held now, enough to give it a balance of power role, despite turbulent levels of support in recent weeks. On Monday, the Resolve Political Monitor poll showed the amid heightened scrutiny that One Nation had lost paint and their leader Pauline Hanson had suffered a sharp fall in her personal support. She front page of the Financial Review. I'm not familiar with that expression, that somebody had lost paint. I don't think I have heard that expression before. Have you? Somebody has lost paint, presumably meaning they'd lost their shine, perhaps. Oh, that's your front page of the newspapers, 16 minutes past four. We'll try and break down the timing glitch behind Telstra's national outage after this.
0: Mark Levy. If, as a government, you're intent on making the biggest changes to the tax system in decades, you've got to get it right from the start. It's just another case of Albo and Jimbo knows best. That's despite some of the smartest economic minds in the country all slamming the changes. So it begs the question, why would the government make these changes and why would they celebrate them passing the parliament? I'll tell you why. Because they're completely detached from reality.
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8: Coming up to 20 past four. Hello, Jeffrey. How are you on the emails? Phil, I really like that Judy Zook song, he says. It had a real atmospheric quality to it and reminded me of summer days on the coast in the 70s. And yes, of course, I miss the 70s. Still, I think, Jeffrey, best decade for music. Siv says, if you want to talk about the expression losing paint, I lose paint every time I speak on the radio. I like that expression. I'd never heard it. I don't know how far it goes back, where the actual origin of the expression lose paint came from, but I like it and I think I'm going to use it, but probably nothing to do with actual paint. Anna says on the text that Sam Neill oozed charisma, the old-fashioned charm, and the manly class, and he was equally a man's man and a woman's swoon heartthrob. He was a bit like our very own Robert Redford, I thought, in a way. Will says, who would have thought some of your listeners were familiar with London Grammar? I love their music. I've got a few of their albums. Bit like Cocteau Twins. Well, Will, I'm never surprised when we talk about music and who comes out and says I like particular bands and songs. Christine wants to know who our Peeping Tom is this week. We have two in play at the moment, and as soon as we can get that together, which means that we haven't actually got anybody yet, but we've got a couple of ideas. I've got one good idea, but you can guarantee there will be one. Look who's on the phone. It's only Tracy. Morning.
9: Good morning, darling. It is a quick call. I have been trying to phone since Monday morning, but I'm still a bit off colour.
8: Oh, no.
9: Of course, I fall asleep.
8: Oh, no.
9: When I'm off, I sleep and sleep. But I believe sleep is the greatest healer. But I really have to try and stay awake. I've let the Liberal Party down badly.
8: No, you haven't. No, you haven't. You've been looking after yourself. I mean, sure, Fletcher's not happy with the way you've been stuffing your face, but, you know, between you and me.
9: They're still at it. I've tried everything. They're still at it. I mean, dinner is soup, cooked meal and dessert. That's dinner after all the morning, afternoon, night teas and breakfast and cooked lunch. I have never seen so much food in my life.
8: Have you hidden under the blanket when Fletcher came over? Are you still doing that?
9: Oh, God, no. Fletcher hasn't seen me out of the blanket as yet. He was here last night, as a matter of fact. And I have been watching the telly and I've seen my favourite from McDonald's is a Big Mac. But I've seen this beef... I've just forgotten what it's called. It's a big beef and bacon burger.
8: Oh, you've got us all salivating now. Calm down, Tracy.
9: Oh, I'm sorry about that.
8: Crikey.
9: But I'm really looking forward to trying it. But when Fletcher was here yesterday, I was so full, I couldn't let him order it. I had to go without.
8: Well, you know what? Despite what you say, they're feeding you well and you sound fantastic. You sound the best you've sounded in a couple of years. I'm so happy.
9: Oh, that is good, darling, because I am feeling a lot better and the sleep is really helping. So
8: good.
9: I can't complain, but love to all the listeners and Michael's neighbours especially. But I will... make an effort to get back to the Liberal Party. I have never in over 40 years been so lazy.
8: No, don't be silly. You have every right to do that. And by the way, whatever you said to Tony Abbott has worked because he's you know, shaking a few tails at the moment, telling people what to do.
9: Yeah. Wonderful, wonderful, darling.
8: Yeah, he's got Angus Taylor on the attack and that's, you know, he's sort of the man behind the attack dog, and that's what Tony does well too. Good to hear from you, Tracy. Call me. I'll be here all week.
9: Okay, darling. Bye.
8: Bless
9: for
8: you,
9: now.
8: Sweetheart. Thank you so much. The Queen of Oatley, Tracy there. It's good to hear from her as well. Phil, I missed the bit on the expression losing paint. Can you elaborate more, Susanna? It was in the paper and it was talking about the poll results for Pauline Hanson and how she had lost paint, which I guess is an inference to she's lost the shine, perhaps, with the voters. I mean, basically, it's saying that she's, you know, she's lost a few votes in the poll. But I'd never heard that expression, losing paint. Sounds like one for Kel Richards to come in and tell us, unless you know the origin of it. Okay, so let's talk about this very quickly. 4:25, we've got the news updates in just a moment. Yesterday, I had an issue with my phone where I kept ringing people. It would ring once and cut out. And this happened a few times throughout the day when I was doing pre-records yesterday afternoon. And so I spoke to a couple of people about this. I said, are you having issues with your phone? And they said, yeah, funnily enough. I said, are you on Telstra? They said, yes. I said, okay, that's interesting. And then I asked at midnight this morning, anybody else having issues with their phone? You ring somebody and then it cuts off. And a few people have had that. And I wonder whether or not this is a precursor to perhaps another Telstra issue. I don't know. I'm just presuming. I don't know anything as fact, so don't quote me on that. But I had a chat with Daniel Veitch, Professor of Computing Network at the University of Technology in Sydney, because he wanted to tell me about the timing glitch that was behind Telstra's nationwide outage. And I wanted to know, really, if you could try and define what the glitch actually is.
0: Well, that is an interesting question. I guess it's no formal definition of a glitch. Could refer to anything going wrong from very small to very significant. We're talking about the time stamps, what the clock reads, being incorrect.
8: We're a few days now after the Telstra outage. Have we learnt any more about what might have happened?
0: Some information seems to be trickling in, as reported in different articles. We're learning a bit more about the piece of equipment, apparently, that was responsible. It's been reported that there was a firmware update onto that equipment, which, you know, began the whole disaster. But the full details about, you know, exactly what happened, as I think it's going to take some time to come out.
8: Was an update to the equipment and the equipment wasn't ready or didn't have the capacity for the update? Would that be right?
0: No, I think the equipment would be fine, but I think the update resulted in some kind of information being lost, and as a result, it would have come up most probably in a kind of a default setting, you know, some very old default initial kind of setting, which bears no resemblance to the situation right now.
8: How did it get to the stage it did? Because in radio, if you lose electricity, you have an emergency generator. Did they have some kind of backup system?
0: This, I guess, is one of the things which will be looked at in great detail. In timing networks, for example, the timing that almost every computer in the world uses every day of the week to keep time, called the NTP system, which is done over the internet. It has a hierarchical arrangement where you have clocks at the top connected to actual reference hardware like GPS. And then that information gets percolated down through different servers, which are simply computers around the place. So in a situation like that, if something goes wrong at the top of the pyramid, then that can affect everything underneath it. But of course, you would hope that there were safeguards in place to make sure there are backups of some form. But clearly, something went wrong with that process.
8: The outage took out train services, payment systems, public transport ticketing systems, electric vehicle charging stations, and obviously mobile phones. Was this unusual to have an outage of this extent?
0: It's certainly very unusual. I mean, we haven't really had an event like this in Australia before. It is, though, you know, a function not just of the timing itself. I mean, the timing, we created one initial fault, but then it cascades through software of many different kinds. So my understanding is that the issue with the trains was the fact that they lost 4G connectivity. So if your 4G mobile's not working, then for any reason, then all the trains will stop.
8: So all computers incorporate what's known as a software clock. Apparently this had something to do with that. What is this clock?
0: So all computers have to, you know, all sorts of applications and the operating system of the computer itself needs to know the time for many, many different reasons. If you create a file, for example, the system needs to know what time that file was created. So you can work out what is new, what is old, what is updated, what is not. It's needed for security certificates, for example, saying that a certificate is either it's now valid or if it's out of date or not, requires a timestamp. And if you want to measure how long something takes, how long something takes to execute or happen, you need to measure a time interval. That requires a clock as well. So we have to have a clock, and each computer combines some hardware and software and communication over a network, usually, to manufacture this thing that we call a software clock.
8: Given everything that we know now, is this likely to happen again, or have they got things in place that'll override this?
0: Well, I would certainly hope this would not happen again. Clearly, they'll be looking at this very closely and taking some action to make sure it doesn't happen again. It's timing is one, you know, very core piece of a complicated web of software and networking interactions. To make sure that nothing ever goes wrong is very difficult, but definitely better systems need to be put in place to keep an eye on what's going on and to have appropriate backups, as you say.
8: Why haven't they got these systems in place already? Or is it just learn as you go? Is it a bit like that?
0: I certainly hope not. I think they do. I think they would have some systems in place. Clearly, what we've seen is that they are inadequate in this case. Exactly why, exactly how, exactly what failed, absolutely unclear. At this point, it's really speculation. Perhaps they already had multiple backups, but they all failed for some reason. We don't know.
8: And do you think their systems and their computers are up to date, or are they running equipment that's too dated?
0: Well, I did see in a report recently that apparently an S300 server was being used. I'm not sure if that's completely confirmed yet, but I did read that. That is quite an old piece of equipment. I actually have some equipment myself on the same line of equipment as that, actually a bit newer, but it's still very old, which I don't use. If they were using equipment that old, that is potentially a problem. But I think more than the age of the equipment is really how things are connected, how things are set up, how things are configured, making sure you have the backups. I think that is more important than just the sheer age of the hardware.
8: Is everything being done in Australia, or is a lot of this being outsourced? Could that have been part of the problem?
0: Well, there is no central planning of any kind for timing in the country. Each company is just doing whatever it sees fit to put in place whatever timing requirements they have. There is no national infrastructure almost in the country. The National Measurement Institute does run Australia's reference timekeeping atomic clocks. That is our national body. And it performs certain very important services to keep key equipment calibrated. But generally speaking, companies of any kind, including big ones like Telstra, are sourcing their own equipment. They're putting in place their own systems. There is no, you know, central planning of timing infrastructure for the country.
8: Daryl, very interesting. Thank you very much.
0: Pleasure.
8: Daryl Beach, Professor of Computer Networking at the University of Technology in Sydney. So it was a timing glitch then. But I still I'm interested in how many people have got this issue with their phones, because I'm sure it's not just me. And I had a couple of texts overnight. So what happens is you ring and immediately the phone cuts off, and then you ring back again a couple of times. Bang, cuts off straight away. Which I thought was somebody just, you know, basically not taking my call. Wouldn't be the first time. But it seems to be that was an issue yesterday. Have you found that this morning yourself? 131-873. And incidentally, if you ring me, hopefully that won't happen straight away. But what it seemed to be doing yesterday, and this is Telstra phones only, you would ring, it would ring once, and then completely disconnect, and the person at the other end would have that as well. 131-873, if that's happening to you. 27 minutes to 5.
7: And now, on Wake Up Australia, news today.
8: Let's check the newsrooms and see what's going on this morning. Firstly, in Sydney, 2GB. Good morning, Dusty Fitzpatrick.
10: Good morning, Phil. Detectives have charged four men, including the suspected coordinator of the kidnapping and murder of Sydney grandfather Chris Bagzarian. The 85-year-old was taken from his home at North Ryde in a case of mistaken identity in February. His body was found 11 days later. House prices across parts of Sydney and the Blue Mountains are falling. Cotality data shows the Canterbury-Bankstown community of Earlwood recorded a 9.5% drop, and Sydney's Inner West Council is introducing a new trial to recycle polystyrene plastic. It'll run for 12 months, taking the plastics at select locations. Thanks, Phil. That's the latest from Sydney.
8: Thank you. And from Sydney, Dusty, we go to 4BC in Brisbane to the newsroom. Good morning, Chloe Affleck.
11: Good morning, Phil. A fatal mid-air helicopter crash on the Gold Coast could have been avoided if the pilot looked right, an inquest has heard. The SeaWorld Helicopter's chief executive has told the inquest he believes Ashley Jenkinson was totally distracted when the 2023 collision occurred. A sick giant petrel on the Sunshine Coast is undergoing testing for H5 avian influenza. The bird was discovered by a local wildlife worker at Noosa's main beach over the weekend and remains in quarantine at a rescue facility. And Queensland's property market has recorded a significant slowdown. New data from InfoTrack shows house sales in the state fell almost 40% in the second quarter of this year. That's the latest from Brisbane.
8: Thank you, Chloe. And Dusty, also with the news updates coming for you from Brisbane and also from the 2GB newsroom in Sydney in about 25 minutes' time.
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8: In your sports update, the Wallabies will be boosted on Saturday for their test against Italy in Perth, with the fly half Ben Donaldson's quote that they're tracking well for the bid for him to return from injury. Donaldson was ruled out along with the other fly half option, Carter Gordon, due to the calf problems in the 42-26 Nations Championship weekend loss to France in Brisbane last Saturday. While Gordon will definitely miss another week, Donaldson could play if he continues to track well. The test against Italy will also be the final test under the current coach, Joe Schmidt, before Les Kiss takes over. Also on the football, we've got a bit of FIFA business going on for you. Not today, but tomorrow, as we get to the business end of the deal. And the first of the semi-finals tomorrow morning will be France against Spain. That's tomorrow morning at 5. We'll bring that to you as it unfolds throughout the morning. Spain were and continue to be the favourite to take out the World Cup. And of course, in the other match, and can I say that Tony says, Phil, you're dreaming, Argentina will thrash England, which is my team, says Tony. Well, I don't know, because England take on Argentina. We do have, speaking as a person who likes the English football team, a history of giving the game away when we play Argentina. However, we managed to keep Ireland in check throughout the game against Norway, so maybe we can do the same with Messi as well. And one more thing, speaking of Messi, Conor McGregor. Crikey, you've got to feel for the people that spent thousands of dollars to go to Vegas on the weekend to see Conor McGregor's comeback fight against Holloway, which lasted a minute and a half. Apparently, they said there's going to be a third fight. That I doubt very much. 23 to 5, Tony's on the phone, and also Peter. Peter on the Gold Coast has had that issue with his mobile phone. So we'll get to the bottom of that. More of your texts and emails coming up after this.
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8: Coming up to 19 minutes to 5, got a bit of traffic in Sydney. Billy, the Uber driver, how are you, mate? Thanks so much. Reardon and Gardiners Road, lights are flashing amber. There are workers there. That's Reardon and Gardiners Road. And the great Will Bottom will be back to talk traffic throughout the Ben Fordham show a little bit later on this morning as well. Hey, Phil, says Michael on the text, I heard you refer to Sam Neill as having charisma. I'm regularly told that I have anti-charisma. And

0: plus all of the government workers as well. So, no, I think Albo is in for a lifetime, and that's why he is so cocky and does what he likes. I think the word you're looking for there is hubris as well. Mind you, do you believe what the polls tell you? One Nation primary support up 5.5% to 28%, according to the latest Roy Morgan poll, conducted from July 6 to 12. Now ahead of the ALP, down 0.5 to 27.5%. LNP coalition down 1.5 to 20%. Liberals 17.5, down 1.5, and so it goes. That's one poll. Second poll is the latest Resolve political monitor, which has found One Nation dropped 3 points in July to 26%. Coalition rose 3 points to 23%. Labour held steady on 28%. Also, this poll shows the Prime Minister, Anthony Albanese, improving his standing as the preferred Prime Minister, lifting 4 points to 33%, Angus Taylor rising 5 points to 21%, and Ms Hanson's rating on that measure fell 8 points to 25%. Again, a lot of people saying this is a reflection of the monoculture speech, but also a lot of people saying there's a reflection as well after Albo's podcast where he talked about Kylie Minogue, but more so as it came to light the comments he made about melons and the Japanese Prime Minister as well. So it depends on which poll you read. It's only one that matters, though. As I said, don't count your chickens before they hatch, because when the election happens, anything could happen. However, here's one more for you. Australia's least popular politicians. Who's winning this? Who's on top? According to this latest poll that came out, this is the AU Capital Brief poll of 2,694 politicians, which have Australia's least favourable and most favourable. At the top, most favourable, Jackie Lambie, followed by Chris Minns, which I found really unusual. David Crisafulli in there, followed by David Pocock, Jane Hume. Further down the list, Angus Taylor and Andrew Hastie. Again, even further, Pauline Hanson, Malcolm Turnbull, Penny Wong, Tony Abbott, and then falling down to the bottom end of the favourable list, Kevin Rudd, Richard Miles, Barnaby Joyce, Tanya Plibersek, Jim Chalmers, and then the bottom two, Anthony Albanese and Scott Morrison. How accurate do you think that poll is? 131 873. Let's go to the Gold Coast. Peter, so have you had this issue with your mobile phone as well, mate?
1: Yes, yesterday afternoon at about 2 p.m., I went to make a call and it rang once and then dropped out. So I tried again and it did the same thing. So I thought, this is strange, you know, my bill's paid. I've never had any of these problems. So I do have a standby, an old Apple phone with a SIM card in it that I very rarely use. And I turned that on and I tried for that. And I got through, and I thought, enough, might be a problem with my phone. But hearing this morning, it's certainly not.
0: No. Well, that's what I thought yesterday. I thought there was a problem with my phone the first time this happened, and I mentioned this when we were talking about last week's outage, where the day before I was ringing people up and the phone was going through without ringing, and then they answered. And I thought, well, that's odd. I mean, I didn't think it straight away until it happened over and over again. And then I thought, what's going on with the phone here? And I immediately thought it was my phone because it's at least 10 years old. And then the following morning, I said to Hudson with an H in the studio next door, you having trouble with your phone? And he said, yes. And then I asked some of the producers on the breakfast show and they said it was a kind of 50-50, some were, some weren't. And that's just ahead of the Telstra issue. And I was wondering whether or not we're on the precipice of another Telstra issue. Again, I'm not trying to, you know, do any fear-mongering or anything like that, but I found it really interesting that a few people that have texted me and called me, yourself included, who are on Telstra, had exactly the same issue. Was it yesterday afternoon that this happened, Peter?
1: It was about 2 p.m.
0: Right.
1: I was phoning through to my car service place to organise to go to pick up my car.
0: Mm.
1: And I was isolated.
0: So you tried three or four times to actually get the call to connect?
1: I even messaged another friend of mine to message me back, and he was having the same problem.
0: Isn't that curious?
1: Mm.
0: And the way it hung up
1: went on yesterday afternoon.
0: The way it hung up, it sounded like somebody had declined the call.

0: all, because it wasn't
1: just... Yeah, that's exactly right.
0: Yeah.
1: It just rang once and then stopped.
0: Bang.
1: That was it.
0: Yeah, and quite quick the way it went too. So I thought when it happened to me being paranoid, I thought, oh, what have I done wrong? But when it happened about the fifth time to five different people, I thought, surely I can't have upset that many people. Isn't that interesting? I wonder whether or not, again, this is a glitch that's repairing itself, or, you know, whether or not we're going to have any more problems.
1: I don't know, but the network that I'm on is the Talai Wurundjeri Tower.
0: Right.
1: I live at Talai, and that's the hinterland behind the Gold Coast. So that you can isolate it to that it did happen at this tower.
0: And you're through Telstra?
1: Yes, absolutely.
0: Isn't that really interesting?
1: I've been with Telstra for years.
0: All right, well, see if anybody else has got that issue. Cheers, Peter.
1: Okay, Phil.
0: Thanks, mate. Have a good day. Cheers. Thank you. Peter on the Gold Coast there. And another one that came in here too, another text that I got saying, that was happening to my daughter on her iPhone last night. And then she got Telstra back on. She updated her phone. And now it's good. What, she actually went and bought a new phone? That's curious, isn't it? I wonder again if that's... Oh, and another one. It's from Gabe. Our business had 10-plus calls drop out after barely ringing. Well, that's so interesting. Was it a Telstra phone that you had, Gabe's? Well, I think this is something that I'm sure will need further investigation. I certainly hope that this isn't a precursor to something that may or may not happen later on. But don't forget, I'm not fear-mongering. I'm simply looking at what, you know, seems to be a bit of a trend here. I can't believe Bowen didn't get a mention at the very bottom on that list of politicians who weren't very popular. Well, there's a few people who are unusual exceptions from that list. But I don't know whether or not you agree with the fact that Jim Chalmers, Anthony Albanese and Scott Morrison are at the bottom of that list. And in terms of the most favourable politicians, Jackie Lambie, and in second place, Chris Minns. Well, Minns would be happy with that, being up there at the top. But again, do you agree or disagree with that list? 131-873, and another text here as well. Hey, Phil, I loved Darren Hinch. We'd like to hear, if possible, the Peeping Tom interview that you did with Darren Hinch. I'll tell you a story about that after this, Christine. Appreciate your text. 11 minutes to 5. Anybody else having trouble with their phones? 131-873 is the number.
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4: the suburbs of Hughes, Curtin, Garran and Lyons will move from the central electorate of Canberra to the southern electorate of Bean, uniting the Woden Valley into a single electorate.
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5: The United States and Iran are trading strikes amid the collapsing ceasefire in the Middle East.
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0: 8 minutes to 5:30 at 2GB in Sydney. The king of radio is back. Yes, Spiro, on the Ben Fordham Breakfast Show this morning. And also 4BC Brisbane has Dean Miller and Sophie Formica as well. As we head into that direction, news update on the way in 7 minutes. It's 7 to 5. On the text, more people sending their texts through who've had issues with their phone. It's got to be something in this. Susie from Wellington Point in Brisbane had issues with her phone. And that was yesterday. She says it's good to hear from Tracy as well. A couple of other ones that came through. Same thing happened to me last Friday, says Warwick, but I'm with Optus. Well, they can't be lumped in with this, or maybe they can. And also another one, somebody else mentioned on the phone that, this is Gabe's, they had 10 calls, 10 plus calls drop out without actually ringing. A few more people calling through as well saying that exactly the same thing happened. Scott from Wente, how are you, mate? Back on the roof with the good weather that's coming up as well. And I also got another text here as well just about Darren Hinch and can we replay him on the Peeping Tom segment, which funnily enough, I looked back at the interview that we did with Darren Hinch because I'd like to rerun it because he unfortunately passed away, as you know. And it was the second week in July last year that we recorded that chat with Darren Hinch. Coincidentally now, second week in July, a year later, almost to the day, we lost Darren, which is such a shame. And of course, the other person that we've lost, and there'll be a lot of news about this throughout the day as well, Sam Neill, of course, passed away yesterday at the age of 78. And a great deal of sadness for one who was absolutely and truly loved. And as I mentioned, I went looking for some audio with Sam Neill because I had a chat with him, but I only managed to find one. But again, it showed that, you know, the affability of the man and the likability of, you know, Sam, that you could talk to him about anything. And I was asking him about his appearance when he was on The Simpsons.
14: Well, I enjoyed doing that, but you know what, you when you do The Simpsons, you don't meet... I wanted to meet Homer. I never met them. I went into a studio and you do your lines and then you go home again. And so I didn't feel like I was part of The Simpsons family or something. Yeah. I must say, you know, the woman that plays Bart, she has a stand-up show of her own.
15: Right, okay.
14: And I'm not sure if I want to go and see that, because I'm not really, you know, and you see photos of them in Entertainment Weekly, and I turn the page quickly, because I don't really want to see what Homer's alter persona does look like.
0: There he is, the great Sam Neill. And what a shame. And even just the warmth that he had in his voice, not just his face and his eyes, but the warmth he had as well. When you met him, he really did have that sort of... he left you with the impression that you were the only person in the world. You know, he was so kind and gentle when he talked to you, and such an amazing man and a great actor as well. So what a shame, Sam Neill. Passed away yesterday at the age of 78. And you'll hear more tributes throughout the day, I'm sure, for Sam Neill. Coming up to the news at 5, it's 4 minutes to 5 now.
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0: Come to the right show. Fortunately, nobody's going to be listening to tell Logan that, Kylie. So the secret is safe between us. But you're going to be walking around in a zombie kind of fashion today, going for the international roast, instant coffee, every opportunity that you can get. All right, let's get the news update for you, and then we're going to talk about owning a home, or perhaps
23: this news,
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23: 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Keep your home warm with Rinnai Heating from the Energy People, Fishwick.
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25: Good morning, I'm Dusty Fitzpatrick. Donald Trump says the United States Navy is reinstating its naval blockade of Iranian ships and ports. The president wants ships transiting through the Strait of Hormuz to pay a toll equivalent to 20% of cargo. The announcement follows days of strikes being traded between Iran and the United States. There are calls for an investigation into the death of an Australian man in a Balinese detention centre. Chelsea Bowden explains.
26: 39-year-old Cameron Hughes from Perth was taken into custody on Friday after allegedly breaching his visa conditions. Local authorities in Bali say they're investigating whether he suffered a cardiac arrest. In a statement, Mr. Hughes' family said their focus is on understanding what happened in the lead-up to his death and what assistance he received. WA Premier Roger Cook says the family needs answers.
27: We hope that a thorough investigation will take place just to ensure that Mr. Hughes didn't come to any mistreatment.
26: The Department of Foreign Affairs and Trade is providing consular assistance to the family. Chelsea Bowden reporting.
25: DFAT is trying to confirm if any Australians were killed or injured in a Bangkok hotel fire. The blaze broke out Sunday night. At least 28 people have been confirmed dead. A Sydney daycare worker is facing more than 320 child abuse charges. Federal police say he abused about 150 children. They say he's worked at 62 childcare centres across Australia and the UK. The abuse allegedly occurred at 10 of them. A woman's been charged over a domestic violence stabbing in Sydney's southwest. Police called to Tamworth found a 45-year-old woman in a front yard with multiple stab wounds. 45-year-old man, rather, he was taken to hospital in a serious condition. A 39-year-old woman found with stab wounds nearby has been charged with grievous bodily harm with intent to murder. Actor Sam Neill is being remembered as a versatile and deeply respected star following his death at the age of 78. He died surrounded by loved ones in a Sydney hospital after recently revealing his blood cancer was in remission. Actor Magda Szubanski says he was unique.
1: When I spoke to him not long ago, he was cancer-free and really happy and excited about life. So this is devastating. And he's just a one-off, such a talented, classy, beautiful, warm human being.
25: And mining giant BHP has appealed to the Fair Work Commission ahead of planned strikes at its Port Hedland terminal in WA. Staff will stop work for 8 hours on Thursday after failed pay negotiations. Checking the markets, the Dow Jones is down, the Nasdaq down as well, one Australian dollar buying 69.21 US cents.
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25: Cronulla Sharks are determined to hang on to their spot in the NRL top four as they build momentum towards the finals. Craig Fitzgibbon's side knocked the Knights out of fourth spot in round 19 but could give it back when they meet on Friday night. Lock forward Cam McInnes says they can't lose focus.
4: You don't stay on top of things, you can easily slip out the other way. So, the finals is still a fair way away and there's a lot of water under the bridge there.
25: Essendon legend Matthew Lloyd has described Nate Caddy's contract extension as a blessing after the Bombers' 15-goal loss to Brisbane. The forward has signed a deal, keeping him at the club until 2031, and FIFA is considering expanding its 2030 World Cup to 64 teams, up from 48. That's the latest news and sport.
5: 2CC weather. Alexander Watson Insulation. Canberra's cold. Your house doesn't have to be.
6: Got an overnight low of 4 degrees, then a shower or two tomorrow and a top of 11. Wednesday morning frost, then a cloud clearing day, a top of 13 degrees. Thursday morning frost, then a sunny day, 15. Friday morning frost, cloud clearing and a top of 15 degrees.
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0: Yep, here we are. It's a Tuesday morning. It's cold out.

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1: 7 minutes past five. Good to have your company as we get ready for Sydney's best breakfast. Ben Fordham is back from his holidays, followed by Mark Levy after the news at nine this morning on Sydney's 2GB. In Brisbane on 4BC, Dee Miller and Sophie Formica for breakfast, and also Jason Matthews following the news at 9 o'clock as well. 131873 is the phone number, 0460 873 873 on the text. Donald Trump has just tweeted about 20 minutes ago on his Truth Social, speaking about himself in the third person as usual. President Trump will be making a speech to the nation on Thursday evening at 9 p.m. Eastern. Thank you for your attention to this matter. Obviously, Donald Trump talking about himself there. And that would be Thursday evening, which would be Friday morning our time. So we'll bring you that information. And I was just talking to Aussie Frank about what this could be about. And we figured maybe it's about Lindsey Graham, of course, who just recently passed away, or perhaps it could be about Mitch McConnell as well, who has had health issues. This is the Senator Mitch McConnell, who's had a recent hospitalisation. There's been a lot of conjecture as to what the state of Mitch McConnell's health is, if in fact he's still alive as well. I noticed they did a proof of life photo with him propped up in bed, smiling, looking well, with a newspaper under his thumb, giving you the actual date. But, you know, with AI, it's very easy to try and make an image look real, and we believe it as well. So I don't know whether it would be about that. And if that is to happen on Friday morning, today being Tuesday, that's a long time to keep that information as well. Although that is a big game changer, especially with the midterm elections coming up in America with Mitch McConnell. Maybe that's the issue. Or it could be about Iran. It's hard to know. Could be about the making of the speedway track around Washington. I don't know. We'll keep an eye out on that. With Donald Trump, as you know, it is very, very difficult, if not impossible, to speculate what's going on. A couple of texts that are coming through as well. Hello, I think, actually didn't give me a name on this text, but I had problems, Phil, with my phone, and so did a couple of other people as well. And also goes on to say, well, Rome wasn't built in a day. Yeah, but you gotta give it to the Romans, especially when it comes to irrigation and and architecture. And roads, let's not forget that. Says also on this text, very sad about Sam Neill as well. Ruth, how are you? Phil, where's the pet vet you said would be on this week? I've been up since two. Ruth, we had Rob Zammit on Friday morning last week because he'd been away. We wanted to talk about the effect of bird flu on cats, especially the warning that went out in New South Wales. So that was on Friday morning, Ruth, but we'll get Rob Zammit on for you tomorrow because I know you like Rob Zammit. Do you have any questions, incidentally, Ruth, for the good doctor, the good vet? Let me know. Text that through. Here's a new one from Cam at Camden. Hello, Phil. I'm a member of your newly formed 4:30 a.m. dog walking club that I didn't know even existed. Is this to rival Ben Fordham's 5:30 club? We could have our very own one, the 4:30 a.m. dog walking club. I like the idea. I was telling it to Aussie Frank. He said, yeah, but Ben's got a sponsor. And I said, yeah, but we could get Schmackos involved, I'm sure. Well, that's great, Cam. Thank you so much. It's a new thing that's just started, just like that. Bang, you wake up and you find out you've got a 4:30 a.m. dog walking club. Now, all we need are more people that walk their dog to become members of the club. It could just take off. And also, I said, don't forget Sam Neill was good in The Hunt for the Wilder People. Haven't seen that film, but I'd like to have a look at that. 11 minutes past five. Just back to the story on the front page of the Sydney Morning Herald that a growing majority of Australians want house prices to fall, in some cases by more than 20%. And contentious measures in the federal budget are winning more support among voters, according to a new poll, with 61% of the people supporting a decline in property prices, according to this Resolve Political Monitor poll. And a majority of every age every political and income group agreed that the prices are too high, and I certainly think we'd all agree with that. Mind you, if you've got a mortgage and the mortgage is worth more than the house, you'd be worried. However, if you pretty much paid off the house, well, you know, you're a millionaire. I was thinking about that the other day, that, you know, being a millionaire is not such a big thing anymore. Most people would certainly be on the track to that. Those people who haven't been smart with their money, a.k.a. me, wouldn't have a problem with housing prices falling. I mean, at 63, I thought I was too late to get on the property ladder. Maybe that might be the case that I might be able to do just that. Sandra Kent is a senior financial advisor. And home ownership, is it the only path to wealth? And are these headlines right, Sandra, that to the growing majority of Australians want house prices to fall?
2: Thanks for asking, Phil. I think most Australians still aspire to own their own home, and of course that's understandable, but we know how much security and stability it provides. But the reality today is that most Australians in the young ages can't actually afford to save for a deposit on a home.
3: Well, that's the problem, isn't it? How can they do that? How can they get the deposit?
2: We like to provide our clients with strategies on balancing their short, medium and long-term investment and savings goals. We often try and help them with a budget to save for everyday expenses, but also to put funds away into investments that are growing greater than interest.
3: I know you mentioned that superannuation is an underutilized tool. In which way?
2: A lot of people don't understand the tax-effective strategies that they can use for super. It is designed specifically for retirement, which is actually one of its strengths because it encourages long-term investing. But we know that super guarantee is sitting at about 12%, so that's adding to your retirement pool, but also one strategy of salary sacrificing can help reduce the actual tax that you're paying on your annual income.
3: My accountant's always telling me about salary sacrificing, but I don't know how it works. Can you explain it to us?
2: I can in a general way, Phil. This is not specifically tailored to anybody because not one size fits all. But generally what we're saying is, you know, if you earn, say, $100 a week and you put $20 into your super, for example, you only get taxed on $80. So essentially you're saving that $20 into your long-term retirement pool each week.
3: And so how can you use that for home ownership?
2: We don't like to say it's either property or super. So it can be both. It can be a dual strategy, Phil. We sometimes frame this as either or, but it doesn't need to be. You can save for a home, enjoy your lifestyle today, and still make some small steps to building long-term wealth.
3: By going into your super to try and get yourself something for a home, is it a little bit of short-term pain for long-term gain, or could it have the opposite effect?
2: One thing we say is we're not using our super for buying a home. What we say, developing a disciplined approach to investing can help you put away funds for both your home and your super, but just understanding that wealth isn't purely meant by owning a home. You can also focus on your long-term retirement goals.
3: What would be an optimal amount to put into your super in order for it to grow the super?
2: That's a great question. It depends on your age, your income, your circumstances and goals. And often the best approach is not choosing one over the other, but finding the right balance between both. So that's why we say it's really good idea to meet with a financial advisor, go through your income goals, your medium-term, long-term, and let's put together that can help you achieve deposits for a home as well as your long-term retirement.
3: So it's a pretty firm investment though, isn't it? Because you know that the superannuation in this country is really set up and it's very protected too. What do you think about self-managed funds?
2: Super funds definitely have a role to play in society. It depends on what your needs are. A lot of people in the past have used them to buy investment properties, which you have to meet the sole purpose test, meaning that you actually can't actually reside in that home. So that's another way of building your wealth, not actually owning the home to live in it personally. Self-managed super funds can be quite tricky because they have costs associated with them in terms of auditing, remaining compliant each year. You know, as you know, you mentioned your accountant, you've got to meet with them. They've got to review your investment strategy. There are a lot of people out there who don't actually have a lot of knowledge on financial security, such as stocks and shares, managed funds. So I definitely would tread carefully. This is all, once again, just general advice. So they definitely have a role to play. There's a lot in the press, as we know at the moment, about, you know, different types of tax treatments and gearing and all the rest. So I definitely would advise you to reach out to your accountant or to your financial advisor to have a chat about that sort of sound specifically to your needs and your purpose, what your goals are.
3: Is there a website where people can go for more information?
2: The Money Smart website, you can go to the Perpetual website. We have a lot of information, a lot of articles. We've just actually released an article today on capital gains tax and the new proposed legislation. You can go onto the ATO website as well. They've got some really useful information.
3: Thank you so much. I really appreciate that.
2: Thanks so much for having me, Phil. Great to speak with you.
1: 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Steve said on the text, isn't it quite hilarious though? We have a massive housing bubble and we act as if we've got no control over it. And another one here too on the text, no name. Superannuation is not the silver bullet either, Phil. A recent school teacher lost over $120,000 in a super company collapse in the news. All right, it's coming up to 18 minutes past five. After this, we have an update on the newly formed 4:30 a.m. dog walking club.
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1: As we prepare for the return, well, he was actually back yesterday, but, you know, still, it's still the return of the great Ben Fordham on Sydney's Best Breakfast, 2GB at 5:30, followed by Mike Levy, and on 4BC, Dean Miller and Sophie Formica, followed by Jason Matthews at 9, 21 minutes past 5. Hey, Phil, just regarding that tweet that Donald Trump put out It probably is somebody else tweeting for Trump, which is why it's in the third person. I imagine he's got people that do that kind of thing, the announcements for him. I know Carolyn Levitt did, but I think that, you know, I think Trump still refers to himself in the third person nonetheless. That'll be Friday morning our time when we find out what the big announcement is here. Ruth says, when you speak to the vet, could you ask him, why do dogs occasionally sniff their own wee? Well, you've got to ask, right? And there was another one that came in as well that was for Rob Zammit when we have him on a little bit later on. And that was, can you ask him, from Gary at Wodalba, why does my dog wag its tail when he plays or goes walkies? I'm no vet, but I'm going to put it out there. Maybe he's happy. Gabe says, I'm a member of the Make It the 4:30 AM Pet Club because I've got coffee and pats with the cat. I'm happy to do that. Hello, Tiffany at North Mead. Great to hear from you. Glad you're back with us because I know you've been sleeping of late. And also she says, Sam Neill fans, check out Hunt for the Wilder People. Well, Aussie Frank was telling me about that earlier on too. Seems to be a film well worth having a look at. Good to hear from you, Tiffany. Nick said, it's all relevant about the price of houses dropping, and it means then that the price of purchasing a house when I sell my house will be the same as it is today. So really, it doesn't bother people like me. All right. And a couple of other people on this newly established 4:30 a.m. dog walking club. Chris says, if I asked my dog to go for a walk at 4:30, he would tell me to get stuffed. But another Steve says, I didn't realise I was part of your 4:30 a.m. dog walking club. And then I can be part of Ben's 5:30 club on the way to work. Oh, it's a veritable smorgasbord of time calls and listener-associated events. I think we'll continue to look at this 4:30 a.m. dog walking club or pet appreciation time. In the meantime, at 5:23, is it a good day to take your dog out for a walk? Well, let's have a look at the weather, firstly in Brisbane. Dean from the Bureau of Meteorology. Good day in Brisbane coming up, mate.
11: Yeah, well, in Brizzy today, we've got another sunny day. Pretty chilly start this morning. Sevens and eighths around the place, sort of warm up to breeze with those westerly breezes continuing. Wednesday, very similar, 9 in the morning during the day with lots of sunshine. That might be the last day of that. We'll see those winds tend shore for Thursday. So as westerly winds will tend south, southerly and then southeasterly. Wind cloud and showers back into the forecast Thursday, and particularly on Friday and Saturday, drop the temperatures into the low 20s as well. So a couple of nice sunny days on the way to go, but Thursday will showers return.
1: Okay, what about for Sydney? What's coming up?
11: Typical winter weather. We've got a cool one this morning and then a dry and sunny, dusty winds continuing. Tomorrow we'll see those southerly winds come into Sydney a bit earlier than what we've seen in sort of drop the temperatures to 18 on Wednesday, cloud increasing, and we could see some showers about, particularly in an evening. Then those showers continuing Thursday and Friday as well, particularly near the coast. Further inland will be less, more showers on the coast. Temperatures around 18 or 19 degrees. But today, 21 with lots of sunshine.
1: Appreciate that. Here's a text. Phil, how do you know how the cat knows your personality? It's a good question. I'll ask that to the vet, Dr. Zammit. My question would be, though, I've got a cat that wants to kill me. And do you think that's possible?
0: Now on Wake Up Australia, a finance update.
1: Benchmark ASX 200 index added just 2.5 points to 8,808.50 after trading in a narrow band for much of the session. And currently one Australian dollar is buying 69 US cents and 52 British pence.
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13: the suburbs of Hughes, Curtin, Garran and Lyons will move from the central electorate of Canberra to the southern electorate of Bean, uniting the Woden Valley into a single electorate.
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4: 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By the way, further to the newly established 4.30 Dog Walking Club and Ben Fordham's 5.30 Wake Up Club, we now have Will Bottom wanting to have his own established 5.25 Traffic Club. 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Get ready for Sydney's Best Breakfast on 2GB. Ben Fordham coming up next. Dean Miller and Sophie Formica on 4BC. Have a fantastic day. I'll catch you back at midnight.
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6: It's 8 degrees in Canberra, 3 in the Snowy Mountains and 7 degrees in Goulburn. From the Capital Radio Newsroom, good morning. I'm Tia Priest-Willamott. Investigations continue into a Bangkok hotel fire that has killed more than 20 people. Jack Hahn reports.
7: An intense inferno quickly consumed the venue with flames shooting from the windows and the doors. 18 women and 9 men did not make it out of the pub alive. Another 63 people were injured, 22 critically. Preliminary investigations suggest an electrical short circuit with an air conditioner could be to blame. A local official says beer crates were blocking one of the two emergency exits, making it incredibly difficult for people to escape.
6: There are calls for the ACT government to be doing more to protect emergency services in the territory. It comes following the news that paramedics in Canberra recorded more than 190 incidents of occupational violence over the 2025-26 financial year. Shadow Minister for Police, Emergency Services and Community Safety, Deborah Morris, says the local government has taken a very complacent attitude towards the issues.
8: They do need to confront these issues head on because they have a workforce impact. Not just for the health and well-being of those firefighters and the paramedics and the police officers, but if they're not taken care of, then their ability to get out into the community and take care of the rest of us is seriously compromised.
6: Australians are now being urged to reconsider their need to travel to or through the Middle East as tensions rise. The Department of Foreign Affairs has raised its alert level for a number of nations near Iran, including the United Arab Emirates and Qatar. Australians are urged to reconsider stopovers in Dubai and Doha in transit to Europe. The Housing Industry Association has backed the ACT government's move to develop the CSIRO's former research station into residential land. The move comes as the government struck a deal for $385 million after more than a decade of talks of the land's future. ACT New South Wales Regional Executive Director Jordan Murray says it shouldn't have taken so long.
9: Long overdue that this site has finally been made available for residential development. It's been in the pipelines for more than a decade. Yeah, given the housing shortages that the ACT has faced, it just defies belief that it has taken this long to make it happen.
6: And tributes are continuing for actor Sam Neill, who has died unexpectedly in a Sydney hospital. The 78-year-old recently revealed his blood cancer was in remission. One of the most versatile actors of his generation, he was born in Ireland and raised in New Zealand. In 2019, he was given a Lifetime Achievement Award by the Australian Academy of Cinema and Television Arts.
10: I continue to be immensely grateful for the opportunity to work here and the generosity that Australia has shown me for no really good reason.
11: Sports update.
6: The NRL's oldest player is sidestepping questions of retirement. 37-year-old Daly Cherry Evans has helped steer the Roosters to third place in his first year at the club. He's given little away when asked if he will extend his career into 2027.
12: Whenever it ends, I'm going to be so grateful for how long I've been able to play this game. But, you know, right now, the fire's burning. There's a great opportunity in front of us, so I just got to make sure I keep really focused on, you know, improving my game and playing my role for the team.
6: Rookie Rabbitohs winger Dane Jennings has had 35 stitches for a leg wound from his side's NRL win over the Knights. He's reportedly been ruled out of this weekend's clash with the Raiders. And in the AFL, Geelong forward Jeremy Cameron will have surgery on his left AC joint after a weekend injury. He's expected to miss up to 6 weeks. And that's the latest from the Capital Radio newsroom.
3: 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Canberra's cold. Your house doesn't have to be.
6: Showers today and a top of 11 degrees. Morning frost before a sunny day tomorrow and 14. Similar conditions on Thursday and 15 the top, then 15 degrees again and a partly cloudy day forecast after another frost on Friday. Right now it's 8 in McGregor, 8 in Reid and it's 9 degrees in Banks.
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14: Good morning, Canberra. It's 24 to 6 on this Tuesday, the 14th of July. Good to be with you this morning. 6255 1206, the number if you want to join us, or you can get us via text on 0488 266 266 and let us know what's on your mind, Canberra. Well, it's an inalienable fact that we don't have enough police, we don't have enough firefighters, and we don't have enough paramedics here in the ACT. If we want to extend that further, we don't have enough nurses, we don't have enough doctors, we don't have enough specialists. But I want to talk about our first responders. Our police and firefighters know that what they do is a dangerous job. Police have to go out and deal with criminals. That's dangerous. Firefighters have to fight fires. That's dangerous. Where they shouldn't have to deal with danger, though, is within their own facilities. Police should not have to fear going to a police station because there's going to be raw sewage running through the joint, or there's going to be lead contamination, or there's going to be diesel fume contamination. And firefighters shouldn't be afraid to go into a fire station because they're going to be bullied by their own peers, their own management, and their own union. When it comes to paramedics, their job shouldn't be dangerous at all, but they've got to put up with us carrying on like pork chops when they come out to try and help us when we're at our most vulnerable. But I want to talk specifically about ACT Fire and Rescue. Now, I've been talking to a whistleblower about this for quite some time now, and some questions have been asked on notice within the Assembly. And now, it shouldn't take that for the Minister to tell us what's really going on in ACT Fire and Rescue. Now, what do I mean by that? I mean bullying claims and the psychological damage that is being done to our firefighters by people within Fire and Rescue ACT. Now, it's not, unfortunately, strange to think that our ministers here in the ACT are not across their brief. And in the case of the ACT Emergency Services Minister, Dr. Marissa Patterson, she's not across her brief. She should know what is going on within her own department without an opposition member having to ask questions of her because she's been tipped off by a whistleblower. Now, when it comes to bullying, questions on notice were asked, and the questions that were asked, how many complaints relating to ACT Fire and Rescue were received alleging bullying, harassment, victimisation and other inappropriate workplace behaviour over a number of years? Of the complaints referred to in Part 1, how many were investigated, what conclusions were reached and what actions were taken? The third question was how many workers' compensation claims were lodged in total in those years that we're talking about, and I'll get to that in a moment. Number four, of the claims referred in Part 3, how many were for psychological injury? That's the kicker, isn't it? We're asking a question, how many compensation claims within Fire and Rescue ACT were for psychological injury. Now, not necessarily because they've gone out and had to see dangerous things and perhaps people perished in fires. I'm sure that's part of it. But it's about the fact that they're being bullied in their own fire stations. Now, the fifth question, how many times was the employee assistance program accessed? Well, I mean, the numbers are paltry, which I'll get to in a moment, because they don't have any faith that anything's going to be done about them. What are the current policies, procedures or legislation governing union right of entry or workplace access for union officials to ACT fire and rescue sites? Because the allegations are that union officials are just barging in willy-nilly without following the requirements or the protocols and bullying their own members. And then the fifth question, how many instances occurred where a union official entered or attempted to enter a site, an ACT fire and rescue work site, without complying with access requirements in those years? Now, I'll get to the answers. When it came to the number of complaints receiving alleging bullying, listen to the escalation on this. In 2022, 2023, there was one. 23, 24, there was four. In 24, 25, there was nine. And so far to this year, six. And we're only just halfway through the year. Extraordinary, isn't it? The number of complaints referred to the Professional Standards Unit for investigations were none in 2022-23, one in 23-24, two in 24-25, and then one so far this year, which leads me to believe that, you know what, fire is just saying, look, we're just going to cop it sweet because nothing's going to get done about this. They say all government workplace investigations and subsequent actions or outcomes are protected under the Information Privacy Act. Yeah. So in other words, we're not going to tell you what's going on because, well, we don't really know what's going on, but we'll cover ourselves up with some sort of protocol. Now, when it came to the number of claims lodged, 2023-24, 32 in 23-24, 30 in 24-25, 18 so far this year. And we're only halfway through the year. Psychological claims, 5 in 2022-23, 5 in 2023-24, 8 in 24-25, 3 so far this year. Now, it's just absolutely extraordinary that we have a minister that had to be asked these questions on notice to find out that there was a problem in our own department rather than actually know what's going on and ask the questions herself. Our fireys are being bullied within their own fire stations by their own union and their own management, and our government didn't know what was going on. Our minister didn't know what was going on. What are we doing about it? Well, we're seeing an exodus of experienced firefighters who are just saying, I've had enough of this, I'm walking away. Or they're off on compo claims and nothing's been done to address their situation. Or they're off on administrative leave because they're being blamed for being bullied. And who loses from this? Yes, our fireys do, but we lose. Because when your house catches fire or you need fire and rescue ACT, there's not enough of them, and the experienced ones aren't even there to address your concerns because they're off on some sort of administrative leave because of the way they're being treated in their fire stations. Enough is enough.

0: interviewed on television last night, said she won't tell people what her real first name is because if people ask where it's from and she says Israel, she might be targeted. When she goes to a coffee shop, now, granted, if you went to Starbucks, they'd write your name wrong on the cup anyway, but I'm just making light of that. But her name, I think, was Liat, and she calls herself Leah because she doesn't want people in the coffee shop to know that she's Jewish. I mean, what have we come to in this country? And why has it taken a royal commission to deal with this when we knew it was happening 3 years ago? And as I've said time and time again, whenever I speak to anyone from the Jewish community, I always make the point that there's always been this undercurrent of anti-Semitism that has bubbled away. But we've now emboldened these people to come out publicly. And in the last 3 years, we've had synagogues firebombed, we've had daycare centres firebombed, we've had cars set alight, we've had anti-Semitic graffiti on people's houses, and we've had cafes and restaurants attacked. We've had Jewish people attacked in the street. I mean, you might have seen that footage in St Kilda in Melbourne about 6 months ago of four Jewish kids walking down the street and hoons in a ute chasing them. And it took a royal commission to deal with this. And the government says, 3 years too late, we're going to crack down on this rubbish. Please, leave me alone. 6255 1206. Now, local public sector advocates apparently are formally escalating complaints regarding Canberra's consistently high fuel prices to the ACCC. They argue that Canberra fuel margins remain unjustifiably elevated, placing an unfair financial burden on local households. Well, it's the Canberra tax, isn't it? It's not just fuel, it's everything. We pay more here for everything. Why? Well, because we've got a government that seems to only want to govern for 50-odd percent of the population. Now, ACT Policing has launched an appeal for an active manhunt following a violent encounter in north of Canberra, in Dixon. The incident occurred when an unknown male stranger approached the residential property late in the evening and knocked on the front door. A 69-year-old female resident answered the door and was confronted by the suspect, who aggressively demanded to speak to an individual named Valentino. When the resident explained that she didn't know who that was, the interaction quickly escalated into physical violence. If you know anything about this, contact Crime Stoppers. I mean, that's frightening, isn't it? Good on ACT Police. They've issued an urgent road safety warning after detecting a series of extreme high-range speeding offences across Canberra over the weekend. Among those caught by speed detection equipment were two P-platers travelling at speeds vastly exceeding the legal limits. Well, you know, says it all, doesn't it? 6255 1206 is the number. Tell us what's on your mind or text us on 0488 266 266. 14 minutes to 6.
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5: There are calls for the ACT government to be doing more to protect emergency services in the territory. The Housing Industry Association has backed the ACT government's move to develop the CSIRO's former research station into residential land, and tributes are continuing for actor Sam Neill, who has died unexpectedly in a Sydney hospital. And in sport, the NRL's oldest player is

0: And stepping questions of retirement.
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6: It is 10 minutes to 6 o'clock. More clouds than sun today. Breezy with a shower in spots and a high of 12 degrees. Mainly clear and colder with a low of minus 2 tonight. Right now, though, it's cloudy and 8 degrees. Feels like 2 degrees with north to northwesterly winds, 28 kilometres an hour. Wind gusts about the same. It's going to rain in about 35 minutes, we're being told. The air quality's fair, though. Tomorrow, sunny, a crystal clear sky with a top of 14 degrees with a low of minus 3. Mostly sunny, becoming cloudy and 15 on Thursday with a low of minus 2. And then Friday, decreasing clouds, 14 degrees, minus 2 is the low there. And then looking like a pretty good weekend. Hazy sun and 15 on Saturday, hazy sun and 14 on Sunday. Lots to come on the program. We'll catch up with Dr. Brad Tucker to talk UFOs very shortly. Nitin Singhi is the Managing Director of AquaBliss. Schools can't do it alone, they're telling us, when it comes to swimming education. We'll catch up with Ricky Stewart to talk about that fantastic win over the Bulldogs. And Federal Opposition Leader Angus Taylor is going to join us to talk, about a whole bunch of different things. Before we get to that, though, let's have a look at what's making local news. Andrew, what do you got for us?
7: There's a push for stronger wildlife protections after the reported deaths of wedge-tailed eagles flying into the blades at wind farms.
6: I mean, this is just ridiculous. So the reason we need wind farms, apparently, is to save the environment.
7: Yeah.
6: But if they kill a few wedge-tailed eagles, that's okay.
7: Oh, yeah, totally.
6: So 20 of them at Rye Park, north of Yass, over the last 18 months. I mean, aren't wedge-tailed eagles endangered?
7: Yeah.
6: Yeah, goodness me. What else is happening?
7: So it's been reported that more and more ACT health workers are considering quitting due to occupational violence.
6: You know, well, we've talked about the ambulance service, but, you know, it's just extraordinary that... I know that people get frustrated at our hospital because as our hospital's rubbish.
7: Yeah.
6: But you can't blame the nurses for it.
7: No.
6: And if a paramedic comes out to try and help you... I just don't get it. What's going on with this city? The City Renewal Authority, if there's an organisation that has been more wrongly named, I don't know what it is. Yeah. What are they doing?
7: So they are giving away free plants in Hague Park tomorrow.
6: Oh.
7: So over 800 plants are up for grabs. So, yeah.
6: So you can plant them at home, right?
7: Yeah, on. Yeah.
6: Head of Place Experience and Communications, Doug Millen, says it's a feel-good event.
7: Oh, lovely.
6: So we, the taxpayer, are paying for somebody to have a job called Head of Place Experience and Communications.
7: Yeah. It doesn't roll off the tongue.
6: I think that's what I say about that. All right. Let's have a look at some sports shorts. Yeah. Goodness me.
1: On 2CC Breakfast with Stephen Senatiempo. Sports shorts.
7: Geelong forward Jeremy Cameron will have surgery on his left AC joint after a weekend injury. He's expected to miss up to 6 weeks. England cricket chief Richard Gould says there's a decision to sack Brendan McCallum was made with next week's home Ashes series in mind. And rookie Rabbitohs winger Dane Jennings has had 35 stitches for a leg wound from his side's NRL win over the Knights. He's reportedly been ruled out of this weekend's clash with the Raiders. And finally, FIFA is considering expanding its 2030 World Cup to 64 teams, up from 48.
6: So will there be any teams that won't qualify for the World Cup then?
7: I guess we'll both find out.
6: I just think it's ridiculous they increase it to 48, now 64.
7: Mm.
6: Everybody will qualify, whether they deserve it or not.
7: Yeah.
6: Ridiculous. All right. Thank you, mate. 6255-1206. That's what's happening in sport this morning.
8: Call now. 6255-1206. Breakfast with Stephen Senatiempo on 2CC.
6: National Mac and Cheese Day today. I just sent a text to Paul Murray because it's also his birthday.
7: Oh, yes.
6: And yeah. Paul Murray did say when he was in the United States doing on his junket that the mac and cheese was his favourite food. So I can't remember. When was the last time I had mac and cheese? I think it might have been Scotty Masters, who used to work here. He's got the smokehouse now out at Fishwick. I think he did. I have mac and cheese when I was out there. You know, he's building a new shop at Majura.
7: Oh, really?
6: The second biggest smoker in Australia. This thing's about 40 feet long. We should get him on for a chat.
7: Yeah, definitely.
6: Shark Awareness Day today. He also did these beans smoked with like bits of bacon in the
7: side.
6: Cow Appreciation Day. Love a good steak.
7: Oh, yeah.
6: World Champions Chimpanzee Day. They're not particularly good eating. National Grand Marnier Day. I love oranges and mandarins, but I don't like orange-flavoured stuff.
7: Oh, same, yeah.
6: Yeah. Emmeline Pankhurst Day. National Tape Measure Day.
7: Okay.
6: I've got that many tape measures and I can never find one when I need one. National Nude Day. Well, lucky I didn't wear clothes today. Pandemonium Day, hence National Nude Day.
7: Yeah.
6: National Be Nice to Bugs Day. Did you ever see there was an ad that the Dalai Lama did for Mercedes-Benz where there's two Mercedes driving through, these windy roads and the Dalai Lama's all over the place? And the guy behind is like, what's going on here? And then we pull up, there's no bugs on the front of his car. So he's dodging all the bugs. Yeah.
7: I like that.
6: National Break Free from the Big Three Day. Well, that's about breaking away from big telecommunications companies, or Big Two here in Australia. And Bastille Day. So hello to all of our French listeners. I went and saw the French Film Festival.
7: Oh, lovely.
6: This year I went to the opening of it, and I thought I hated French cinema. It's actually pretty good.
7: Oh, good.
6: Let's have a look at some famous birthdays before we move on.

0: Harry Dean Stanton was born in Kentucky on this day in 1926. He died age 91 in 2017. The American actor, he was in a lot of movies.
1: Oh, yeah.
0: He also sang and played guitar in his Harry Dean Stanton band. He played, he was in that Mormon show with Bill Paxton. We were only talking about Bill Paxton yesterday.
1: Yeah.
0: Ian Stewart's 83, Aussie Rules footballer, played mostly with St Kilda, had a few games with Richmond too.

0: Won two Brownlow medals with St Kilda and won his third one with Richmond. Shout out to Mirko from Canberra Toyota, a massive St Kilda fan. Long suffering. We'll do a few more of these later on. 6255-1206 is the number. It is 2.5 minutes to six on 2CC Breakfast.
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10: It's 8 degrees in Canberra, but feels like 2. Showers today and a top of 11 degrees. From the Capital Radio Newsroom, good morning. I'm Tia Priest-Willamott. The Shadow Minister for City and Government Services has called on the government to take immediate action over escalating antisocial behaviour and illegal dumping near the Charnwood Childcare Centre. The local opposition say there have been months of reports about groups lighting fires, throwing rocks and intimidating people near the centre. Peter Kane says all Canberrans have the right to feel safe in their own community.
11: I've written to both the Minister for Police and the Minister for City Services in late June, and I've been talking to our Deputy Leader, the Minister for Shadow Minister for Police, Miss Morris, and about highlighting these problems to the government and asking for some actions, increased policing and also some clean-up work that needs doing in that area.
10: Across the border, New South Wales police believe they have now charged the man who coordinated the kidnapping and murder of Sydney grandfather Chris Magsarian. The 85-year-old was taken from his home in a case of mistaken identity before his body was found 11 days later. Seven people are already before the court, and police say they have now charged another four. Back here in Canberra, it's been reported that more and more ACT health workers are considering quitting due to occupational violence. Data from ACT Ambulance Service shows workers are facing more than one incident every 2 days, with workers resorting to posting anonymously about the dangers they're facing. Former independent ACT Health Minister Dr. Michael Moore says the cause needs to be examined.
12: But I think we really need to look at the cause of the cause of the cause, if you like, and try and see what's fundamentally behind this. And it won't be one thing. It'll be a range of things. And I think it starts, for example, with people getting frustrated with long waiting times.
10: And the City Renewal Authority is giving away free plants in Hague Park tomorrow. Over 800 plants are up for grabs, with them to be replanted at home. Head of Place Experience and Communications Doug Millen says it's a feel-good event.
13: It builds on the good news story of having these plants and flowers all throughout the CBD in Braddon. It's a really nice way to give these plants and flowers a much longer life once they've had their display moment in town.
9: The latest finance report.
10: The Dow Jones is down 159 points this morning at 52,477. Gold is selling at $3,996 an ounce, and one Australian dollar is buying 69.16 US cents.
9: Sports update.
10: Canberra's Tigers FC are ramping up preparations for their Australian Cup clash with A-League side Western Sydney Wanderers. The Tigers won Capital Football's Oz Cup qualifiers last month with a 5-1 win over Canberra Croatia to take them to the round of 32. Head coach Ali Eli says this is a chance for Canberra to show why they deserve an A-League club.
14: Years and years we are talking about having A-League club in Canberra, why Canberra doesn't have A-League club, and while we are waiting now, it's a chance for Canberra people to watching us and A-League club in Canberra.
10: In AFL, Geelong's Jeremy Cameron will have surgery this week to repair the left AC joint he suffered against GWS on Saturday. The Cats star will be out for 4 to 6 weeks. And Wallabies great Matt Burke says Australia needs to be more ruthless in Saturday's Nations Championship match against Italy in Perth. The Wallabies are on one of their worst runs in history, with just one win from their past 10 test matches. And that's the latest from the Capital Radio Newsroom.
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15: Morning, I'm Brooke Sheen with the latest Canberra traffic. No major incidents to report across the capital. Around the state circle, looking pretty good, with a travel time from Queanbeyan via Canberra Avenue will take you just under 15 minutes. A reminder to motorists, alpine conditions in the Snowy Mountains and Kosciuszko National Park are in effect. Chains must be carried in the park throughout winter. Commonwealth Avenue, slowing with outbound bridge renewal works underway as only one lane open each way over the bridge. And the Monero Highway, a steady run southbound if you're headed out of the capital this morning through Theodore. There's more ways to go electric with Toyota. 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
3: 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Alexander Watson Insulation. Canberra's cold. Your house doesn't have to be.
10: Showers today in a top of 11. Morning frost before a sunny day tomorrow in 14. Similar conditions on Thursday and 15, then 15 again and partly cloudy on Friday. 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
0: It's 6:07 on this Tuesday, the 14th of July. Good to be with you this morning. 6255 1206, the number if you want to join us, or get us via text on 0488 266 266 and tell us what's on your mind, Canberra. Well, I mentioned this earlier this morning that ACT Policing has issued an urgent road safety warning after detecting a series of extreme high-range speeding offences across Canberra over the weekend. It's not just over the weekend. This has been happening, well, as long as I've been here in Canberra. Traffic operations targeted major arterial roads, resulting in motorable vehicle seizures and immediate licence suspensions. Now, here's the sad bit. Among those caught by speed detection equipment were two provisional licence holders, or P-platers, travelling at speeds vastly exceeding legal speed limits. Police expressed frustration that inexperienced drivers continue to engage in behaviour that carries lethal risks for all road users. Well, when the example is being set for them by experienced drivers who carry on like pork chops on our roads, what do you expect? Now, the coppers specify that high-speed infractions were heavily concentrated around the commercial and residential hubs of Gilmore and Fishwick. They rejected all excuses provided by motorists during the traffic stops, reiterating there is never a valid reason for speeding. Hear, hear. And as I say all the time, and I shouldn't have to say this because it should be obvious, that when you drive along, you'll see these signs on the right, on the road. They're generally on the left-hand side. They're white with big red circles, and then there's a big black number in the middle of the circle. That big black number is the speed limit, which means that it has to be the speed that you are going at or under. So your speedo in the car, which you should be checking from time to time too, the number on that has to be less than the big black number inside the big red circle. It's not that hard. In fact, it's probably why they make it with big red circles, for idiots to be able to read them. Now, the crackdown is going to extend through the winter school holiday period to combat dangerous driving conditions caused by frosty weather. And here's the point. You know, the roads are slippery at the moment because we've got drizzle and rain, and we've still got idiots out there. Now, coppers confirmed that heavy court penalties, significant fines and lengthy driving bans await the offenders. Well, so they should too. So they should. 6255 1206.
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0: Costco's got the cheapest unleaded today, $1.62.7. 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
0: I want to talk UFOs with Dr. Brad Tucker this morning. He's an astrophysicist and cosmologist at Mount Stromlo Observatory. Morning, Brad.
19: How's it going, Stephen?
0: Well, I'm excited because the Pentagon has released its fourth batch of files related to unidentified anomalous phenomena, or UAPs, or as we used to call them in the old days, UFOs.
19: Yeah, so this has been part of the legislation that's required that some of these things, which have been investigated by both defense and NASA and that other thing, actually release all of the images. So it's not that necessarily they haven't been investigated yet at this point, but these were part of the batches that they did study and either didn't have a 100% conclusion to or were signs of anomalies and that sort of thing. So most of them are from sightings from aircraft or in particular defense sensors, you know, on airplanes and ground-based things. A few are from NASA, and that's really from the space shuttle era. But, you know, right away, I don't think there's any necessarily smoking gun here, unfortunately.
0: Yeah, it's one of those things, isn't it, that, look, a lot was made of this. And I remember, it President Obama that said when he first became president, the first question he was going to ask is, where are the UFOs or where are the aliens or something like that?
19: Oh, no, that was Jimmy Kimmel was interviewing Obama, yes, and said, you know, if I was during president, that would be the first question I asked, did you do it? Yeah. And then Obama you know, jokingly said, well, that's why you'll never be president. yes. But it was, it actually all started with the COVID spending bill by President Trump at the end of his first term, that then legislated the slow release, or at least the investigation, and then in the second term followed up the release of these images that have been looked at least, or at the time, not fully looked at by defense as well.
0: Yeah, it's one of those things, isn't it, that it's now Area 51, we know, is a fairly top secret facility, and it's, I guess it's that top secret nature that has led to all the conspiracy theories.
19: Yeah, look, they all fuel each other. And, you know, and there's a lot of things to it. There are always, you know, undoubtedly, there are definitely things that we see in the sky that we don't know. And people see this every day, and people, you know, call in and ask, and we talk about it. It doesn't mean it doesn't have an explanation, even if we don't have the explanation right away, right?
0: Yeah.
19: There's also the reality that, you know, there have always been sightings, like as you said, at places like Area 51. And the reality is a lot of things that have happened have been related to experimental craft by, you know, in particular the U.S. And, I mean, classically, I remember when and this is now publicly released, there was a lot of sightings of, at the time, the F-117, the very triangular stealth fighter. And, you know, it looked strange. It didn't show up on normal radar regularly. It had odd movements, you know, and for all intents and purposes, it was a UAP or a UFO, whatever you want to call it. But it was also the stealth aircraft that the U.S. was testing. They're not going to come out and say, oh, yeah, you know, you caught us. Sorry. They're going to do everything they can to not say it until they're really forced to do that. And that is the reality that we see. You know, one of the underwriting tones I like to say when it comes to UAPs is the U.S. doesn't trust Russia. The reason Area 51 is where it is, it's in the middle of Nevada desert, so no one's around, and it's easy to be a bit more secretive about these things.
0: So, Brad, part of your job is gazing into the stars through pretty high-powered telescopes. How often do you see something that you don't recognize or don't know or can't identify what it is?
19: Look, I mean, I think when you see enough things, eventually you figure it out. So, you know, there's a great example where, you know, sometimes we were looking through an image and we saw an artifact and we're like, oh, that's really strange. And, if, you know, we were debating, is it a comet? Is it something else? And then we realized there's a couple of them on the image. And then you start to realize, okay, well, that's strange. It's not one, it's multiple. And then a second image has it. Well, it turned out to be there was a problem with actually the camera, and it was creating these artifacts. There was a great example. We were doing stargazing last week, and we were looking at Venus. Venus in the evening sky is really bright. And if you look at it through a telescope, it's really bright in a telescope. And people were noticing this blue dot that seemed to move around Venus. Well, this is a classic, what we call ghost image, where anyone who's done photography, if you have a really bright light source, it can create an actual reflection in the camera. Mm. And when you move it around, it creates this kind of ghost that moves around relative to your angle. And, you know, you could test this. So you take your phone camera, you point it up at a bright light or the moon or the sun, and it will do it. But for people who hadn't experienced it, or that's your first time experiencing it, it looks strange. So often when you do it enough times, you realize, oh, I've seen that something before. Okay, clearly it's this sort of situation that has created it, or it has arisen, and then can rule it out. And, you know, going back to the fourth release, one of the things that looks odd, like undoubtedly is 100%, but you can never say it, looks like a bunch of party balloons that have been released. It has a very weird shape. It even in the report said that moves with the wind and the structure. You know, and how many times have you ever seen, you know, a bunch of party balloons fly up in the sky? Well, they actually expand when they keep going up. People don't realize this. They keep expanding. Eventually they will pop, but they can create some very weird shapes and movements.
0: Now, the other thing, too, is that we've got that many satellites orbiting the Earth at the moment that if there were aliens flying around out there, somebody would see them, unless, of course, they did come here in the 50s and they thought this place is rubbish and never came back.
19: That's right, exactly. You know, I mean, there are very possibilities. I mean, it could have been that they came actually 1,000 years ago, right, or 1,000,000 years ago. And I think the thing is, I think there's a couple things to all this. I think to some degree it is good that stuff is being released, even if it is not as exciting as people want, because it is trying to at least be more open about it. It was good that there was a serious investigation of all these. I mean, my view is, if defense are seeing weird things in particular around, and, you know, US, Australia, whoever, around bases or equipment, I would want them to investigate it. Like, I feel that it is their job to do those sorts of things, terrestrial or unterrestrial, and the least to try and break down a bit of the stigma of saying, hey, I saw something weird, I can't explain it. That is all a good thing. And at the end of the day, you know, people like me in our field, we do want to know if life's there. We talk all the time about planets around other stars and the potential for hosting life and the moon and Mars. You know, we want to know this question. We want to see it. So anything and everything that could possibly be that answer, you never know. We should take a look at it.
0: Indeed. I always love talking to you, Brad. Good on you, mate. We'll catch up again soon.
19: Thanks, Stephen.
0: Dr. Brad Tucker from Mount Stromlo Observatory. There you go. Do you believe in UFOs? Have you ever seen a UFO? 6255 1206. We'll have a look at what's happening in Europe after the break. It's 18 past 6.
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21: the suburbs of Hughes, Curtin, Garran and Lyons will move from the central electorate of Canberra to the southern electorate of Bean, uniting the Woden Valley into a single electorate.
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10: New South Wales police believe they've now charged the man who coordinated the kidnapping and murder of Sydney grandfather Chris Bagsarian. It's been reported that more and more ACT health workers are considering quitting due to occupational violence, and the City Renewal Authority is giving away free plants in Hague Park tomorrow. And in sport, Canberra's Tigers FC are ramping up preparations for their Australia Cup clash with A-League side Western Sydney Wanderers.
9: Transstate tyres for Pirelli tyres. Quality that you can really afford. 2CC traffic.
15: Heading out of the capital this morning, a good run out of Hall onto the Barton Highway, both directions up into Yass, with 60km speed drops either side of the highway at Fuller Avenue with ongoing roadworks. Good run for the Federal Highway this morning through Collector and past Lake George into the capital, approaching the Majura Parkway. The Parliament Triangle moving well now around the State Circle for now. Into Woden Valley, it's building Yabba and Highmarsh Drive, and looking good out of West End for the Tuggeranong Parkway, both directions approaching the Glenlock Interchange towards Aranda. 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
0: It's 23 past 6, more clouds than sun, breezy with a shower in spots and a high of 12 degrees. Today, right now it's 8 degrees but feels like 2 degrees. It is cloudy. Let's have a look at what's happening in Europe.
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0: And we are joined by the delightful Caitlin Power from the Daily Mail. Morning, Caitlin.
5: Good morning, Stephen.
0: We saw the tragic news earlier this week that a British MP, Anne Widdecombe, or former MP, I should say, Anne Widdecombe, was murdered. Police have ruled out a political motive here, though, but they are questioning a 28-year-old British man about this.
5: Yes, and overnight, since we last spoke, that has now changed, and counter-terrorism police are now leading the investigation into her death after new information and evidence came to light, apparently. So the 28-year-old white British man from Rotherham, South Yorkshire, who was originally arrested on suspicion of murder on Saturday, has now been rearrested on suspicion of commission, preparation or instigation of acts of terrorism. There have been no charges as of yet, only arrest. And it was confirmed overnight, so on Monday local time, by the Home Secretary, Shabana Mahmood, that the suspect was not known to the government's Prevent Anti-Terror Scheme. That's where we're up to. Obviously, this has sparked big conversation in government about the protection of politicians. Reform's Zia Yusuf, one of the spokespeople, sort of went really hard on the Speaker, Lindsay Hoyle, after there were sort of apparently complaints in Parliament about claims that, you know, government doesn't care what happens to Nigel Farage and the Reform politicians. And there have been assurances, and Mahmood, the Home Secretary, has agreed to sit down with people who have concerns, and there will probably be more briefings on that in the next week.
0: Okay. Now, in the lead-up to, well, France are going to celebrate Bastille Day with a meeting of the Coalition of the Willing, where they'll wring their hands and stare at their navels again.
5: They've actually come to an agreement on something to do with defence and missiles.
0: Oh, okay. Wow.
5: Impressively. I don't know what it is that's got them there, but Ukraine and 9 other countries announced on Monday they've officially formed the coalition. It's not just chatter, and it's to protect Europe from ballistic missiles. And so they're going to have a shared ballistic missile defense capability for Europe, according to, you know, this is Ukraine, so Zelensky, and then the leaders of Denmark, France, Germany, Italy, the Netherlands, Norway, Spain, Sweden, and the United Kingdom. And it's, you know, a sign that they're actually going to take this forward. It's not just going to apply to Ukraine, but to neighbouring countries as well, as a form of defence. There's no time frame, of course. This is just the first readout. But the plan remains open to other countries. So just because these sort of 10 countries are involved, that doesn't mean that other countries can't sort of opt into it later down the line.
0: Now, as the King in the North, Andy Burnham, prepares to bend the knee to the real King, Charles, as early as perhaps next week, international leaders have weighed in on what they think of Britain's Prime Minister in waiting.
5: Yes, this is a great rundown by sort of correspondents from across the different BBC bureaus who've given their insight into what leaders are expected to think about Andy Burnham. So we know that Donald Trump in the United States doesn't know much. He knows him as mayor of a town and suspects that he is extremely liberal. But it will be interesting as a dynamic because Sir Keir Starmer and Donald Trump, for all of the sort of few clashes of words, actually had a very strong relationship. They did get things done when they did meet, even if there was a war of words across the Atlantic. What will be interesting is who gets appointed where in Andy Burnham's cabinet, as some possibilities, such as, you know, Ed Miliband, veteran Labour politician, if he were named Chancellor, for example, this might upset Donald Trump because of his strong environmental policy.
0: Might upset the people of Britain too.
5: It very much might upset the people of Britain too. Interestingly, will be China. Now, Sir Keir Starmer was the first Prime Minister for 8 years to visit China. Andy Burnham has always been rather admired infrastructure in China, how they, you know, this is a mayor of a very big city, Greater Manchester, and, you know, transport access for the public is, of course, something that he's always had to care about. But now he would have to contend with, you know, getting that information and the economic benefit of trade with China in general, but with the national security risks that come when dealing with China on an international diplomatic scale. Moscow has given a rather scathing review. So we know Russian newspapers believe they have the measure of the incoming PM, including the Rossiyskaya Gazeta, which describes Burnham as a consistent critic of Russia who constantly calls for the West to adopt a tougher stance on Russia. That's the government publication, for reference, that has said that. Burnham has been, you know, he was opposed to Russia's invasion of Crimea in 2014. He opposed Russia hosting the Football World Cup in 2018, and he supported Ukraine and its mayor since 2022. So that's rather clear.
0: Yeah, as a Liverpool fan, I don't like him already. Caitlin, good to talk to you. We'll catch up later in the week.
5: Thanks so much.
0: 6255-1206 is the number. That's Caitlin Powell, she'll be with us on Friday. Mal from Western Creek, you want to talk about UFOs, mate?
6: Yes, I always enjoy listening to Brad Tucker, Dr. Brad. He talked about UFOs and Roswell. I've been to Roswell, I've had a look at the evidence. Yeah. So there's a lot of very drunk officers in the mess one night. Created a tourist attraction with not much imagination, because you look at the figures they've got. They're, you know, sort of slightly deformed humans, nothing like, you know, with three toes instead of five and three fingers instead of five and that sort of thing. And so there's no real imagination at all in it. But it certainly created, it's the sort of thing which would come up in a very drunk officer's mess, and it worked well.
0: Well, I suppose when you're drunk, anything looks like an alien, doesn't it, Mal? Good on you, mate. Love your work. 6255-1206 is the number. We're going to talk about swimming lessons after the break, 29 and a half past six.
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11: It's 8 degrees in Canberra, but feels like 2. Showers today and a top of 11 degrees. From the Capital Radio Newsroom, good morning. I'm Tia Priest-Willamott. The Shadow Minister for City and Government Services has called on the government to take immediate action over escalating antisocial behaviour and illegal dumping near the Charnwood Childcare Centre. The local opposition say there have been months of reports about groups lighting fires, throwing rocks and intimidating people near the centre. Peter Kane says all Canberrans have the right to feel safe in their own community.
12: I've written to both the Minister for Police and the Minister for City Services in late June, and I've been talking to our Deputy Leader, the Minister for Shadow Minister for Police, Miss Morris, and about highlighting these problems to the government and asking for some actions, increased policing and also some clean-up work that needs doing in that area.
11: Across the border, New South Wales police believe they have now charged the man who coordinated the kidnapping and murder of Sydney grandfather Chris Magsarian. The 85-year-old was taken from his home in a case of mistaken identity before his body was found 11 days later. Seven people are already before the court, and police say they have now charged another four.
10: Back here in Canberra, it's been reported that more and more ACT health workers are considering quitting due to occupational violence. Data from ACT Ambulance Service shows workers are facing more than one incident every 2 days, with workers resorting to posting anonymously about the dangers they're facing. Former independent ACT Health Minister Dr. Michael Moore says the cause needs to be examined.
3: So I think we really need to look at the cause of the cause of the cause, if you like, and try and see what's fundamentally behind this. And it won't be one thing. It'll be a range of things. And I think it starts, for example, with people getting frustrated with long waiting times.
10: And the City Renewal Authority is giving away free plants in Hague Park tomorrow. Over 800 plants are up for grabs, with them to be replanted at home. Head of Place Experience and Communications Doug Millen says it's a feel-good event.
13: It builds on the good news story of having these plants and flowers all throughout the CBD in Braddon. It's a really nice way to give these plants and flowers a much longer life once they've had their display moment in town.
14: The latest finance report.
10: The Dow Jones is down 159 points this morning at 52,477. Gold is selling at $3,996 an ounce, and one Australian dollar is buying 69.16 US cents.
14: Sports update.
10: Canberra's Tigers FC are ramping up preparations for their Australian Cup clash with A-League side Western Sydney Wanderers. The Tigers won Capital Football's Oz Cup qualifiers last month with a 5-1 win over Canberra Croatia to take them to the round of 32. Head coach Ali Eli says this is a chance for Canberra to show why they deserve an A-League club.
16: Years and years we are talking about having A-League club in Canberra, why Canberra doesn't have A-League club, and while we are waiting now, it's a chance for Canberra people to watching us and A-League club in Canberra.
10: In AFL, Geelong's Jeremy Cameron will have surgery this week to repair the left AC joint he suffered against GWS on Saturday. The Cats star will be out for 4 to 6 weeks. And Wallabies great Matt Burke says Australia needs to be more ruthless in Saturday's Nations Championship match against Italy in Perth. The Wallabies are on one of their worst runs in history, with just one win from their past 10 test matches. And that's the latest from the Capital Radio newsroom.
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18: Morning, I'm Brooke Shane with the latest Canberra traffic. Your travel time from Eagle Hawk to Collector northbound by the Federal Highway will take you 26 minutes this morning. Into Wodan Valley, it's building Yamba and Highmarsh Drive all directions. Traffic on Edinburgh Avenue will be reduced to one lane today between Knowles Place and the Mews, travelling westbound only. London Circuit is closed westbound as a result between Northbourne and Commonwealth Avenue. You can expect outbound delays with bridge renewal works underway on Commonwealth Avenue as only one lane open each way over the bridge. 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
17: 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Alexander Watson Insulation. Canberra's cold. Your house doesn't have to be.
10: Showers today in a top of 11, morning frost before a sunny day tomorrow in 14, similar conditions on Thursday and 15, then 15 again and partly cloudy on Friday. 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
0: It's 23 minutes to 7. Australian schools, as we know, play a vital role in teaching kids to swim and stay safe around water. But increasing pressures on budget, staffing, curriculum time, etc. are limiting their ability to provide comprehensive swimming education. Now, new research from Royal Lifesaving Australia found schools now allocate an average of just 7.5 hours a year to learn to swim programs, while 31% no longer offer swimming lessons and 1 in 4 no longer hold swimming carnivals. To talk to us about this, we're joined by the Managing Director of AquaBliss, Nitin Singhi. Nitin, good morning.
15: Good morning, Stephen.
0: This is frightening. I mean, I think, you know, back to my days, and I took swimming lessons outside of school, but the swimming carnival was just something that was expected every year.
15: Yes, I agree, Stephen. It's unfortunate that, you know, 1 in 4 schools no longer have a swimming carnival, but schools are under a lot of pressure, as you know, with budgets and staffing and costs. So it's disappointing, but it's something that, you know, we have to address.
0: There are a lot of programs out there, particularly, you know, and I think about the great work that Laurie Lawrence does, getting really young kids into swimming lessons. There are programs out there that will take pressure off the schools, aren't there?
15: Yes. The government has been helping. You know, we used to have the Active Kids vouchers and the First Light vouchers widely available throughout New South Wales. They're now means tested, and that's something the government needs to look at. And the government community, the council pools obviously do help. However, we need more access to swimming in more facilities. And that's what we're hoping to do with our new centre at Willowdale in southwestern Sydney, where we're going to deliver over 200,000 lessons a year to southwestern Sydney.
0: Our problem here in the ACT is a lack of aquatic facilities, and we're seeing them diminish on a day-by-day basis almost. Is it just the education, or as you say, do we need to do something more about having more facilities? And I think about tennis, for instance. I mean, we used to produce some of the best tennis players in the world, but now we don't have suburban tennis courts anymore, and we wonder why we're not getting high-quality tennis players anymore.
15: I think government does have to support facilities around Australia. It's not just about coastal areas. We need these facilities so that kids can learn to swim. It's a lifelong skill, and every child should have access to water safety skills. It's something that could save someone's life or your own life. So I think government support is required, and more government support throughout Australia would be very welcome.
0: So is there an easy way for parents? Because, I mean, at the end of the day, I think about, you know, my parents put me into a swimming program at our local swimming pool that I think was on the weekends. I can't remember when we did the lessons, but, you know, I went through all of those surf life-saving levels and got the, you know, the different patches, et cetera. Is that program still available? And is there an easy way for parents to identify where they can get swimming lessons for their kids?
15: Oh, definitely. Parents can jump online. There are many community swim schools all around Australia that are delivering lessons, including in Canberra, and there are council facilities. So parents can definitely access swimming programs throughout Australia. And there are also NIPA programs at the beaches. So I think the availability is there, but it's not as widespread as we want it to be. And that's why at AquaBliss, we've got 8 centres around New South Wales. We're delivering over 500,000 lessons a year with 300 engaged staff so that, you know, parents can access these skills for their children.
0: I think we need more of it. Nitin, good to talk to you this morning.
15: Thank you very much, Stephen.
0: That's Nitin Singhi, the Managing Director of AquaBliss. I want to talk to you, if you've got kids or grandkids, talk to us about how you got them into swimming lessons. And given here in the ACT, we've seen, well, the Phillip Pool is effectively gone and is not going to be replaced with a full-size facility anytime soon. Big Splash is gone. The Gungahlin Pool remained closed for significant periods because they built a new pool and got the tiling wrong on it. How are you accessing swimming lessons for your kids? Give us a call, 6255 1206. Let's have a look at some sport shorts.
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4: Spain and France have been put through their paces in the humid Texas heat ahead of tomorrow morning's semi-final at the FIFA World Cup. Cowboys centre Tom Chester has been issued a $3,000 fine for a careless high tackle during North Queensland's Golden Point win over Manly in round 20. And finally, Wallabies great Matt Burke says Australia needs to be more ruthless in Saturday's Nations Championship match against Italy in Perth.
0: Thank you, mate. We'll have a look at finance after the break. It is 18 minutes to 7 o'clock.
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5: Confirmation from the NRL of a record-breaking broadcast deal worth a staggering $5.3 billion over 7 years starting in 2028. So for us, the viewer, look, nothing's going to change really. PVL, he was like the proverbial cat that got the canary.
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2: Morning, I'm Rob Shane with the latest Canberra traffic. Your travel time from Eagle Hawk to Collector northbound by the Federal Highway will take you 26 minutes this morning. Into Woden Valley, it's building Yamba and Hindmarsh Drive all directions. Traffic on Edinburgh Avenue will be reduced to one lane today between Knowles Place and the Mews, travelling westbound only. London Circuit is closed westbound as a result between Northbourne and Commonwealth Avenue. You can expect outbound delays with bridge renewal works underway on Commonwealth Avenue as only one lane open each way over the bridge. 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
4: It is 13 and a half minutes to 7 o'clock. 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
4: Scott Phillips and the Motley Fool back with us on the 27th. The All Ordinaries are down 0.01% today, down to 9,003 points. The S&P ASX 200 also down 0.03%, 8,808.5 points. The S&P 500 is up 0.42% to 7,575.39 points. The Aussie dollar is down 0.33%, now sitting at 69.19 US cents. The gold spot price is also down 2.29%. That's fairly significant, down to $3,990.44 US dollars per ounce. The Brent crude oil price down 0.38%, 76.01 US dollars per barrel. And the iron ore price also down 0.36%, now $98.44 US per tonne. That is what's happening in the world of finance at the moment.
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4: There was some sad news overnight that legendary Aussie actor Sir Sam Neill passed away unexpectedly at the age of 78. His family confirmed that he passed away peacefully, surrounded by loved ones. The global entertainment community is in mourning, of course, because this bloke was huge, not only in Australian and, well, in Kiwi cinema, but in major American movies. He was born in Northern Ireland, but raised in New Zealand, but regarded as an honorary Australian, of course, and built a huge career spanning six decades with massive blockbusters like Jurassic Park and critically acclaimed more sort of indie pieces like The Piano as well. His family noted while his passing was sudden, he remained entirely cancer-free following his highly publicised battle with blood cancer. They expressed deep gratitude to the medical staff at St Vincent's Private Hospital in Sydney for their exceptional care during his final moments. And tributes have come in from right around the world, like many of his co-stars, people like Nicole Kidman, fans and colleagues alike remembering Neil not just as a consummate professional on the screen, but as a charming storyteller, winemaker and dedicated humanitarian off-screen as well.

0: Well, who think, look, and a red meat fan too. Remember the red meat ads?
1: Red meat. We were meant to eat it.
0: Indeed, we were. Probably his most best known Aussie movie would have been The Dish.
2: Pox Australia had the only dish on Earth capable of broadcasting the moonwalk.
3: Huh? The moonwalk?
4: Oh. What's it doing in the middle of a sheep paddock?
2: Never had a mission of this importance fallen to a more unlikely group of local officials...
5: Major McIntyre!
2: ...and engineers.
0: Including, of course, Sam Neill. And, of course, who could forget Jurassic Park?

0: Rest in peace, Sam Neill. Sir Sam Neill, I should say. One of the all-time greats of Australian cinema and more broadly remembered by many as for his myriad roles over six decades. We our thoughts go out to his family and friends.
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0: Now, you got to shake your head at this, don't you? But a national investigation on the ABC's Four Corners program has exposed significant structural flaws when Australia's heavily subsidised affordable rental housing schemes. Now, the report raises urgent questions about where public funds are going. State and federal governments have collectively poured billions of dollars into partnerships with private developers and institutional investors with the explicit goal of rapidly boosting rental stock specifically for low and middle income households. But an exclusive two-month data analysis of properties across a number of states has revealed that many homes remain completely unaffordable. Single-income households and vulnerable families are routinely priced out of the very properties that are built to protect them. This federal government is failing us on housing at every level. Now, the report also uncovered instances where newly constructed affordable units sat entirely vacant for more than 7 months after completion. And housing advocates are now calling for a strict overhaul of how affordable housing is legally defined and regulated. Well, I'd love for that to be legally defined because nobody can tell me what affordable housing actually means. And as I've said time and time again, if we're going to be fair to income and be getting a roof over everyone's head, we need to be a bit more bold in our efforts. Now, as I say, it's all well and good to talk about these build-to-rent schemes, which are basically aimed at the higher end of the market, so long-term rentals in premium apartments. Well, that's not going to suit the lower end of the socioeconomic divide. But we need to do more than get people into home ownership. And we've got to stop talking to these so-called advocates because their view is that everybody should remain a permanent tenant of the government. Now, that's not a good way to be. We should be talking about how to get people out of poverty, how to get people out of needing low-cost housing. And as I say, the way to do it is for the federal government, and they've made a huge mistake selling this CSIRO land to the ACT government, which will only be land banked and nobody will live on it for probably a decade. What we needed to do, what the federal government needed to do, was set up a Department of Public Works and start building houses themselves again and putting in place a rent-to-buy scheme where low-income earners and first-home buyers can get themselves into a property that they own and pay off as they rent it. It's pretty simple. And as I say, the federal government doesn't need to make a profit out of this. Well, it may be a minor administrative profit so they can meet various requirements of financial regulations, etc. But you think about that. If the federal government was to do an audit of all federal land, whether it be these defence sites that they're looking at selling or wherever it might be, with the CSIRO site or wherever, say, well, we're going to develop this ourselves, or we'll partner with a private developer, we'll build a bunch of basic homes, maybe they're, you know, four-bedroom, two-bathroom, double garage on a, say, a 500-square-metre block. Nothing flash, nothing fancy, and you can rent it and pay it off as you go. Only available to first-home buyers or people on low incomes. You get more people into home ownership, you alleviate pressure off the private market, you make properties available for those that are vulnerable. And yes, we need to do more about building social housing as well, because there are people that are just never going to be able to afford that kind of setup, or any kind of setup for that matter. But it can't be a deliberate decision or choice to force people into these places. There needs to be a way out. And in a country like Australia, that way out should be obvious. But unfortunately, we've turned into a third world country, particularly here in the nation's capital, where we've got over 3,500 people on emergency waiting lists. We've got the so-called most progressive government in the world. And we've got 1,000 less public housing dwellings than we had a decade ago. It's not just the federal government that's getting this wrong. States and territories are getting it wrong as well. 6255-1206.
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0: I just want to touch on a story out of South Australia for a moment that the South Australian government, and I've got to say, Peter Malinauskas, the Labor Premier there, seems to be doing a great job, but his government has launched the Global First Safety Initiative by forming a direct policy partnership with online dating giant Match Group. Now, this operates platforms like Tinder, Hinge and OkCupid. The corporation joined a state government roundtable consisting of the South Australian Law Society and Peak Domestic Violence Advocacy Groups. And the objective of this partnership is to develop legal frameworks that completely block violent offenders from creating profiles on these dating sites. Now, the state officials noted that Match Group initiated contact with South Australia following the state's aggressive legislative push to restrict children from social media. The government aims to position the state as an international pioneer in digital consumer protection. This intervention follows troubling data from the Australian Institute of Criminology indicating that 72% of dating app users experience abuse. The proposed app bans deliver directly on a core election commitment made by the South Australian government, and this is something that should be rolled out nationally. The federal government's out there doubling down on its failed policy of banning under 16s from social media, but here we've got the South Australian government actually doing something productive. Well, but that's what we've come to expect, isn't it? You get the New South Wales and South Australian governments kind of do half-decent things and the federal government fails at every level. 6255 1206 is the number.
1: 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Breakfast with Stephen Senatiempo on 2CC.
0: Now, this is a bit of a good story. Major aviation milestone was achieved as the very first large freight aircraft completed a successful touchdown at the newly constructed Western Sydney International Airport. It marks the official beginning of operational testing for the site. Now, we're going to talk to Simon Westaway from the Australian Airports Association later this morning. We might touch on this with him as well. The flight was operated by a Qantas A321 freighter aircraft, drawing significant attention away from aviation industry leaders. The touchdown represents the culmination of years of intense infrastructure planning and construction in Sydney's west. I remember, because I grew up in Western Sydney, not far from Badgerys Creek, where this airport is. And I remember when I was in primary school, we were talking about an airport at Badgerys Creek. We finally, 50-odd years later, had a plane touchdown. Things move slowly in Australia, don't they? 6255 1206. Coming up after the break, we're going to catch up with Dr. Karen Villanueva from the School of Global Urban and Social Studies at RMIT to talk about changes to the childcare subsidy. We'll catch up with Ricky Stewart. As I mentioned, Simon Westaway from the Australian Airports Association will join us too. 2.5 minutes to seven.
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9: It's 8 degrees in Canberra, but feels like 2. Showers today in a top of 11 degrees. From the Capital Radio Newsroom, good morning. I'm Tia Priest-Willamott. Overseas first, the US president has suggested imposing a 20% charge for countries to use the Strait of Hormuz as the conflict with Iran continues. Donald Trump argues the impost would cover the cost of the United States providing safety and security to the region. The UN shipping agency says there is no legal basis for a US toll of the key shipping lane. Back here in Australia, tributes are continuing for actor Sam Neill, who's died aged 78. He died surrounded by loved ones in a Sydney hospital after recently revealing his blood cancer was in remission. Actor Magda Subansky says Neill was unique.
10: When I spoke to him not long ago, he was cancer-free and really happy and excited about life. So this is devastating. And he's just a one-off, such a talented, classy, beautiful, warm human being.
9: A former Liberal MLA says the Pegasus Economics Report on the ACT's budget shows nothing new. It found this budget has pushed the promised return to surplus back out to 2028-29. Nicole Lauder says she's heard it before.
11: You know, for me, I started off talking about money, money, money and ABBA song with this particular piece of research. It's a bit more like knowing me, knowing you. Knowing me, knowing you, they're going to push it out year after year after year, and I don't really understand why anyone thinks it's correct.
9: The Housing Industry Association has welcomed the ACT government's plans to turn the CSIRO's former research station site into residential land. It follows a $385 million deal struck by the government, ending more than a decade of discussions over the future of the site. HIA ACT New South Wales Regional Executive Director Jordan Murray says the purchase is just the start.
12: Several years at best to before we start seeing people living there. Obviously, there's got to be a lot of infrastructure delivered to the site. So we're talking roads, water, power, before we can start putting homes in there. And that all takes time.
9: And the Canberra Theatre Centre has announced the return of the Independence Festival of New Works. Running from October 9th till the 16th, this year's festival presents four original works from Canberra and Sydney, spanning theatre, dance, physical performance and storytelling. Across the 2 weeks, each evening will pair one Canberra-made work with one Sydney-made work.
13: The latest finance report.
9: The Dow Jones is down 138 points this morning at 52,498. Gold is selling at $3,996 an ounce, and one Australian dollar is buying 69.17 US cents.
13: Sports update.
9: The Brumbies are hosting an open training session this morning at Griffith Oval, the original home of the ACT side. It's an important opportunity for the Brumbies' emerging players to prepare for the upcoming Super Rugby Oz tournament in September. Training runs from 10 a.m. till midday and is open to the public. The Broncos will be at near full strength for Thursday night's NRL showdown with the Panthers. Utility Billy Walters is available for selection for the first time this year after overcoming a knee injury. Prop Payne Haas says the Premiers have the team to end their 8-game losing streak.
14: There's expectation on us and to do our job, and especially with everyone back with Walshy, Paddy, all them kind of blokes, Reno. No more excuses.
9: And Wallabies playmaker Ben Donaldson is on track to return from injury in Saturday's test against Italy in Perth. And that's the latest from the Capital Radio Newsroom.
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15: Morning, I'm Brooke Shane with the latest Canberra traffic. Into Canberra Central, it's stacking up now. Barry Drive, Marcus Clark Street, and getting very patchy Northbourne Avenue through the city centre. Commonwealth Avenue, expect outbound delays with bridge renewal works underway as only one lane open each way over the bridge. Down into Queanbeyan Roadworks, Monero Street, that's closed in both directions between Lowe and Atkinson Streets. A reminder, alpine conditions in the Snowy Mountains and Kosciuszko National Park, chains must be carried in the park throughout winter at all times. 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And if you see anything on the roads, call 1300 545 082.
16: 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Canberra's cold. 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
9: Showers today in a top of 11. Morning frost before a sunny day tomorrow in 14. Similar conditions on Thursday and 15, then 15 again and partly cloudy on Friday. 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
0: It's 7 past 7 on this Tuesday, the 14th of July. There's a couple of things I've often said about the ACT government, and that is the concept of ministerial responsibility just doesn't exist here in Canberra. And we see that now again with ministers not across their brief. Now, what am I talking about? I'm talking about emergency services. Now, we know that police, when they go out, put on a uniform, go out to do their job each day, they know they are putting themselves in danger. They accept that there is a level of danger with their job. When our firefighters go out to fight a fire, they accept that there's a level of danger involved in that. When our AMBOs go out, they shouldn't be experiencing danger, and we're seeing acts of violence and abuse against AMBOs on an alarmingly rising rate. But when it comes to police and fireys, they shouldn't be subjected to any danger within their own facilities. When it comes to our police, we know that at the city police station, they've got to put up with raw sewage flowing through the joint on a fairly regular basis. If it's the Gungahlin police station, they're working in cramped conditions with lead contamination and the like in the place, or diesel fume contamination, which they say has been cleaned up. But given that we're 200 police officers short, they shouldn't have to put up with this rubbish, not on the beat, but in their own police stations. When it comes to fire and rescue ACT, we're about 80 fireys short, and they've got to put up with bullying from their own management and their own union inside their fire stations. As I say, when they go out to fight a fire, they know that's a dangerous thing to do. But there shouldn't be a danger when they're in their fire station waiting for one of us to call and say, hey, come and put out my fire. We've got evidence of union thugs just pushing their way into fire stations unannounced and not in accordance with protocols. We've got management bullying people out of the service when there's 80 short to start with. Now, I've been talking to a whistleblower on this for quite some time, and our minister, the Minister for Emergency Services, Marissa Patterson, is not across any of this. She had to be asked questions on notice in the Assembly to even reveal the extent of these complaints, and they are increasing exponentially. When it comes to the number of complaints relating to ACT Fire and Rescue received alleging bullying and harassment, in 2022-23 there was only one. The following year, 4. The year after that, 9. Now, we're only halfway through 2026 and we've got 6 already. And again, these questions had to be asked in the Assembly for our Minister to know what was going on under her own nose. When we talk about lodges of claims for things like workers' comp or psychological damage, etc. 24 in 2022-23, 32 the following year, 30 the year after that. And then, again, we're only halfway through this year and we've got 18 already. most of those for psychological damage. Now, this is an answer from the data that is readily available from Coverage International, who provide the ACT Government Employee Assistance Program, were able to provide how many new cases were opened by Converge International for ACT Fire and Rescue for the reporting periods. Please note, this can include access by ACT Fire and Rescue family members. Listen to these numbers. In 2023-22-23, 19. 23-24, 33. 24-25, 68. And in 25-26, so far, 59. Now, this has been going on right under the minister's nose, and she didn't know it was happening until a whistleblower told the opposition, and the opposition got the answers that we need. So the question needs to be asked, what is being done about this? What is being done about the extent of bullying in ACT Fire and Rescue? As I say, we're 80 firefighters short of where we need to be, and we've got a whole bunch that are out on workers' comp claims because they're bullied by management or the unions have come in and tried to force them out. I mean, it's just absolutely unacceptable, and another example of a government that just does not care about vulnerable Canberrans. And what do I mean by that? Well, if you're sick and you need to go to hospital, we don't have an operating hospital system. It's failing us at every level. If you need a specialist, well, you can't get them either because they don't want to work here because of the culture in the joint. If you need to call out a fire engine, well, we've got that electric one that doesn't actually work that we spent over $1 million on, not because it could fight fires well, because it made us look woke. We've got 80 less firefighters. If you're a victim of domestic violence or a victim of crime, we're 200 police short. They're doing the best they can, but they're doing it without the resources they need. And then we're short of AMBOs as well, and when they do get sent out, we abuse them or threaten them. Time for us all to wake up to ourselves, but mostly for our government to wake up to itself. Let's get talking, Canberra.
1: Who am I? I'm the unsilent majority, big mouth.
0: 6255-1206 is the number. Time for a dose of common sense after that. The great man himself, former Howard Government Minister Gary Hardgrave. Morning, Gary.
21: Yeah, g'day, mate. Good to talk to you.
0: Let's talk about things international at the moment. War in the Middle East has now escalated again. There doesn't seem like there's any light at the end of the tunnel here. It's almost like the West has decided that it's going to get involved in a war that's been going on for thousands of years, and we seem to think we're going to be able to solve it.
21: Yeah, mate, I don't want to get too hysterical or historical about it, but there's nothing that's going to change quickly. The hatred between the Iranians and the rest of the Middle East goes back to about 700 AD, you know, like they decided that they wanted to have a kind of branch of Islam different to the rest of the Gulf. And so they went to this Shia branch, and basically it was all about setting up a successor to Prophet Muhammad, peace be upon him, as is the convention. And anyway, look, the whole thing has been laced with a whole lot of imperial ambition. The Persians, which is what Iran is, have had their own bureaucracy and their own approach to things. It goes back, as I said, well over a millennia, and they didn't mind taking on Islam when the invasion from Arab forces occurred back in all that time ago. But they never wanted to really take on a full on Arab approach to the way they ran their country. So that's one side of it, and then on the other side of it, all of the Arab countries like Saudi and others, which weren't even really formed until this century anyway, they didn't want to have the sort of Persian ambition imposed upon them. So the ground is set for a very long-held and deep suspicion of each other. And the other little technical thing is that the Arab nations are like the Jewish a nation of Israel, and they're Semitic people. They have a language group that comes from that region. It's a traditional old language, whereas the Persian language is sort of a bit Indo-European. It's actually closer to Hindi and Spanish. So there's a big divide. And the reason I raise all that, Stephen, is a lot of people wrongly think, oh, they're all the one religion. They're all the same kids. So let's stay out of it. Now, we've actually got to choose a side on this because you've got these mad mullahs in Tehran who basically are imperial. They want to run the whole region. They think they should be in charge. And so they sponsored these dreadful people, the Houthis and Hezbollah, and Hamas, who perfected that awful, murderous raid on Israel in October of 23. So the world has got to have a view about this, because we need peace to break out. But look, the reason I raise this, mate, is I'm sick of this really low-grade, oh, it's all Trump's fault stuff. It's not. It's happened for hundreds of years, this conflict between these two separate groups. And all Donald Trump is trying to do, I believe, is to sort it all out. And I think it's strategic to his first visit after becoming president again, just like his first visit after he became president the first time, was to go and visit all of these Arab nations. And basically, you know, he picked a side. And I think he's picked the right side, myself, of course, but we're not going to see anything resolved very quickly, Stephen. And I think we just need to understand this is a deeply held hatred between the Persian. Well, it's actually not the Persian people, because they're fine. It's just the people manipulating Iran and the rest of the region. And I think we've got to stick with the majority of the people in the region who are, just want to get on with life, want to have a break of peace, want to get on with Israel, get on with the rest of the world. But these crazy people in Tehran aren't like that.
0: It's interesting you say that, because I was talking recently, actually the last sitting week, I caught up with Joel Fitzgibbon, the former defence minister, and he was with a representative of the Saudi Arabian government who operates here in Australia, looking at tourism, etc. And, you know, you look at Saudi Arabia and compare that to Iran, for instance. It's a vibrant, modern nation that is building a tourism base, and, you know, the United Arab Emirates has been doing the same for years. And, you know, I mean, Israel, when it you know, gets that little bit of peace, is a beautiful place to go and visit. The rest of the region is moving forward, but it is that, I guess, that Stone Age mentality of the Iranian government.
21: Yeah, look, as I said, it's culturally, you know, the Persians had their own systems. And they were really close to Europe until these mad mullahs came in and manipulated that country into the sort of horrific regime that they are now. They've killed dissidents, tens of thousands of dissidents. I mean, I think the estimate is about 52,000 people have now been killed outright because they're protesting against the government. And I think when you look at things in a binary sense, you've got to say, well, look, am I with the people that are murdering those who've got a different view, or am I with the people who have the different view? And my side is I'm kind of with the people who have a different view. And I want to back those people up. So I think there's... I think we've got to be very careful in some of the commentary amongst the media, especially, Stephen. And I know you're not a problem child like this, but people pick these, oh, it's Donald Trump has started this, Donald Trump has done that. No, no, this has been around for a millennia. It's been around, frankly, for at least 500 years since the kind of insane kind of approach of we're in charge and we want to be in charge has prevailed in the thinking of various Iranian regimes. But now with the theocracy, the sort of religious-based people in charge, they're fanatics. They're fanatics, they're murderers. They don't care who they hurt. They just want to be in charge. And this is an insanity that's got to stop. And you're right about Saudi Arabia. I mean, it's only really been a country for 90 years. Before that, they were all fighting over water and so forth. But they combined and worked out how to find a common ground. They've got big country. They've got great military. They've got lots of money, oil, and all the Emirates nations, Qatar included, Bahrain, Kuwait. I mean, they are countries that are at least turning to the rest of the world because they actually want to be positive contributors to the rest of the world. I think the people of Iran do too, mate. But you know, they're being held back or killed by the mad mullahs who are in charge. So let's get the blame in the right corner here, and we do, because we're grown-ups. We have to make a choice. Are we going to give comfort to the mad buggers who are running around murdering people because they don't agree with them, or are we going to back the people who are trying to actually deal with this once and for all? And I pray they can.
0: Well said. Good on you, Gary. We'll talk next week.
21: Cheers, mate. Fine.
0: Gary Hardgrave, it is 19 and a half past seven.
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4: the suburbs of Hughes, Curtin, Garran and Lyons will move from the central electorate of Canberra to the southern electorate of Bean, uniting the Woden Valley into a single electorate.
16: And world news impacts.
22: The United States and Iran are trading strikes amid the collapsing ceasefire in the Middle East.
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9: The US president has suggested imposing a 20% charge for countries to use the Strait of Hormuz as the conflict with Iran continues. Tributes are continuing for actor Sam Neill, who's died aged 78. And the Housing Industry Association has welcomed the ACT government's plans to turn the CSIRO's former research station site into residential land. And in sport, the Brumbies are hosting an open training session this morning at Griffith Oval, the original home of the ACT side.
16: Transtate tyres for Pirelli tyres. 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
15: Morning, I'm Brooke Shane with the latest Canberra traffic. Traffic on Edinburgh Avenue will be reduced to one lane between Knowles Place and the Mews. Travelling westbound only today. London Circuit remains closed off westbound between Northbourne and Commonwealth Avenue today. You can expect outbound delays with bridge renewal works underway for Commonwealth Avenue as only one lane open each way over the bridge as well. To Queanbeyan roadworks down there, Monero Street, that's closed in both directions between Lowe and Atkinson Streets. Stacking up around Canberra Central, Barry Drive, Marcus Clark Street, but moving really well around the City Hill for now. Nominations are now open for the 2027 Australian of the Year Awards. 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
0: 24 past 7, more clouds than sun. Breezy with a shower in spots and a high of 11 degrees. Today, right now, it's 8 degrees and cloudy and feels like 2 degrees. 6255 1206 is the number. Now, childcare subsidy hourly rate caps are something that is a bit of concern, particularly to parents, or obviously to parents. And one academic says it's going to start to impact on families. Dr. Karen Villanueva is from the School of Global Urban and Social Studies at RMIT and joins us now. Karen, good morning.
5: Hi, Stephen. How are you?
0: Very well. Explain to us what the change is here and how these childcare subsidies work and what's now happening.
5: Yep. So the childcare subsidy is a government payment that's designed to try and help families reduce the cost of approved childcare services. And as of Monday last week, both the childcare subsidy hourly rate caps and the family income thresholds have increased. So how much you're subsidised by the government for childcare services depends on both the family income thresholds and these hourly rate caps.
0: Isn't that effectively means testing? Isn't that a fairer way to do this? Because what we've seen in the past is every time we subsidise childcare operators put the price up.
5: Yes. So it is very tricky because it is designed to help reduce the cost of childcare, but we know that high-quality childcare is also important. So at the same time, childcare providers are under pressure to absorb rising operating and quality-related costs without substantially raising their fees. So they want to invest more in their workforce and balance, you know, the cost of doing business and safety compliance demands. I mean, the childcare subsidy for families, it's, you know, for example, for families with lower household incomes, the family income threshold to receive the maximum 90% of childcare subsidy has increased by about $3,000. And then there's this tapering effect with the subsidy. And like you said, it is, you know, sort of means tested. So the rate keeps decreasing by 1% for each $5,000 increase in income until a maximum income of, you know, around $538,000 where you receive no subsidy. So there is that sort of, you know, even with the subsidies in place, out-of-pocket fees, you know, for many families might continue to rise if the changes in the childcare subsidy don't keep up with those increases in childcare service provider fees. And, you know, we know that, you know, with the cost of living increases, it can be especially tough for many families that are already stretched financially to try and, you know, absorb those cost of living pressures. But, you know, I do think that any sort of rise in the childcare subsidy is generally a good thing for families.
0: But wouldn't we be better off giving parents the money and then letting them negotiate their own fees and taking the direct subsidy away from the operators, which they will always exploit? Because, I mean, that's business. If there's an opportunity for you to make a bigger profit, you will.
5: Yes. Yeah. I mean, we probably do need a different sort of funding model where, you know, we recognise that providing high quality childcare is extremely important, and we need to try and, you know, remove as many barriers to accessing childcare as possible. You know, we know that cost of childcare is a major barrier for accessing particularly good quality childcare, and, you know, accessibility is an issue in Australia. There is, you know, many different sort of factors that influence access and participation to childcare. It's, you know, not always just cost, but that is a big barrier to families. So we do need to sort of work out, you know, how best to remove that barrier.
0: Yeah, no doubt about that. Karen, yeah. I appreciate your time this morning.
5: Thank you so much, Stephen. Have a good day.
0: You too. Dr. Karen Villanueva from the School of Global Urban and Social Studies at RMIT University. It is 29 minutes past 7.
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9: It's 8 degrees in Canberra, but feels like 2. Showers today and a top of 11 degrees. From the Capital Radio Newsroom, good morning. I'm Tia Priest-Willamott. Overseas first, the US president has suggested imposing a 20% charge for countries to use the Strait of Hormuz as the conflict with Iran continues. Donald Trump argues the impost would cover the cost of the United States providing safety and security to the region. The UN shipping agency says there is no legal basis for a US toll of the key shipping lane. Back here in Australia, tributes are continuing for actor Sam Neill, who's died aged 78. He died surrounded by loved ones in a Sydney hospital after recently revealing his blood cancer was in remission. Actor Magda Subansky says Neill was unique.
17: When I spoke to him not long ago, he was cancer-free and really happy and excited about life. So this is devastating. And he was just a one-off, such a talented, classy, beautiful, warm human being.
9: A former Liberal MLA says the Pegasus economics report on the ACT's budget shows nothing new. It found this budget has pushed the promised return to surplus back out to 2028-29. Nicole Lauder says she's heard it before.
18: You know, for me, I started off talking about money, money, money and ABBA song with this particular piece of research. It's a bit more like knowing me, knowing you. Knowing me, knowing you, they're going to push it out year after year after year, and I don't really understand why anyone thinks it's correct.
9: The Housing Industry Association has welcomed the ACT government's plans to turn the CSIRO's former research station site into residential land. It follows a $385 million deal struck by the government, ending more than a decade of discussions over the future of the site. HIA ACT New South Wales Regional Executive Director Jordan Murray says the purchase is just the start.
28: Several years at best to before we start seeing people living there. Obviously, there's got to be a lot of infrastructure delivered to the site. So we're talking roads, water, power, before we can start putting homes in there. And that all takes time.
9: And the Canberra Theatre Centre has announced the return of the Independence Festival of New Works. Running from October 9th till the 16th, this year's festival presents four original works from Canberra and Sydney, spanning theatre, dance, physical performance and storytelling. Across the 2 weeks, each evening will pair one Canberra-made work with one Sydney-made work.
14: The latest finance report.
9: The Dow Jones is down 138 points this morning at 52,498. Gold is selling at $3,996 an ounce, and one Australian dollar is buying 69.17 US cents.
14: Sports update.
9: The Brumbies are hosting an open training session this morning at Griffith Oval, the original home of the ACT side. It's an important opportunity for the Brumbies' emerging players to prepare for the upcoming Super Rugby Oz tournament in September. Training runs from 10 a.m. till midday and is open to the public. The Broncos will be at near full strength for Thursday night's NRL showdown with the Panthers. Utility Billy Walters is available for selection for the first time this year after overcoming a knee injury. Prop Payne Haas says the Premiers have the team to end their 8-game losing streak.
29: There's expectation on us and to do our job, and especially with everyone back with Walshy, Paddy, Autumn, Connor, Blokes, Reno. No more excuses.
9: And Wallabies playmaker Ben Donaldson is on track to return from injury in Saturday's test against Italy in Perth. And that's the latest from the Capital Radio Newsroom.
14: Whatever you're doing, wherever you're going, you can rely on Red Spot.
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3: Morning, I'm Brooke Shane with the latest Canberra traffic around the Parliament Triangle. Looking good for now around the State Circle, no problems. Wadham Valley, though, it's stacking up. Yamba and Hindmarsh Drive, all directions just outside the traffic lights. A good run for the Tuggeranong Parkway out of Weston, both ways to the Glenlock Interchange to Aranda. Up into Gungahlin, and utility works are underway, affecting Gundary Drive just westbound between Horse Park Drive and Powland Street. Out of Majura, the Majura Parkway getting a good run northbound approaching the Federal Highway, and down into Queen and Roadworks has closed Monero Street, both directions between Low and Atkinson Streets. Transport Canberra is improving the bus network from Monday, 20 July. Plan your trip. 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
1: 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Alexander Watson Insulation. Canberra's cold. Your house doesn't have to be.
9: Showers today in a top of 11. Morning frost before a sunny day tomorrow in 14. Similar conditions on Thursday and 15, then 15 again and partly cloudy on Friday. 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
0: It's 23 minutes to 8 o'clock, 6255-1206, the number if you want to have your say this morning. It looks like the Raiders have turned the corner off the back of, what was described as an ugly win in the previous round, and then the bye, and now a fairly substantial and I'd say pretty win against the Bulldogs last weekend at the Bulldogs' home, 40-16 victors. Over Canterbury Bankstown. Ricky Stewart is the head coach of the Raiders and joins us now. Stick, good morning.
24: Morning, Steve. How are you?
0: Very well. We talked about it last time that, you'd rather win ugly than lose pretty, but this was a pretty win.
24: I'll take either. But it was a really good performance by the boys. It's always difficult going down there and playing in a pretty hostile environment, and we prepared really well for that. And we're on the back pedal for a good 10 or 12 minutes. We didn't have a lot of football, and we ended up getting out to 12-0 lead. So it was a pretty tough, grinding start to the game, and it was a good win.
0: Ricky, there's a lot of complexities around coaching a modern rugby league side, but the basics are not rocket science. You need go forward from your forwards, and that's what you've got now.
24: Yeah, well, it helps with having a few boys back. Noah Martin came back and had an absolute blinder of a game. His first game for... I think nearly 10 to 12 weeks with that. No, it was 9 weeks. 9 weeks, actually, to be precise. Having Papa back, he's president. Experience was great, and it gave us the opportunity to put some players back into their positions, and we felt a little bit more comfortable right throughout the week.
0: Recent times you've been starting Owen Paddy at hooker rather than Tom Starling. His kicking game out of dummy half has been outstanding.
24: Yeah, he's played exceptionally well. I think he started the last 3 weeks. And, you know, look, I spoke about it publicly after the game that, you know, for Owen to go back and find his match conditioning in Cup, New South Wales Cup, our second grade team, was a big ask for, well, not so much the ask, sorry, it was probably a big commitment from Owen to accept what I was pushing towards, him finding some fitness. And it's not just his physical conditioning, it's more the mental side of it as well, because the hooker has to do so much physical work defending and he's got to get to each ruck. So to take that on and commit to going back to second grade after playing first grade all last year for the first 6 or so weeks, it was I think it's been a big help to him to start finding his conditioning now to be able to get through 55, 60 minutes of NRL.
0: You talked about the last week when we spoke, you talked about the importance of having Big Papa back in the side and just the presence that he brings. How did that play out this weekend?
24: Well, good, because I'm taking Joe Tupanay off the field and I'm putting Josh Papali on. Mm. Or I'm taking Corey off the field and I'm putting Adam Otters on the field. They're genuine front rowers. And Zach Hosking, when I put Hutto on the field, he goes in the middle and he's a big body. We've had to make do with 4 smaller bodies for the last 7 or 8 weeks with, picking 3 hookers in the 17 and Dane Laurie, who's filled in really, really well for us in a number of positions. But they did a great job for us, those boys. But it's, they're playing out of position, but they're doing it for the team.
0: I made the point to Joey Taps that your back 5 looked particularly strong going into the side, but then you lose Seb Chris and you bring a bloke called Jed Stewart in. The depth of the side has something that's always been a strength for you, and I guess having that that size across the back 5 also makes the difference if you're getting the forward go forward that you desperately need.
24: It does, yes, and we're also Sav came back to Cup last week as well. Jed was in the 22. I just gave Sav a break mentally this week and just put him back into New South Wales Cup and played him centre just to take a little bit of, stress away from his game. And I watched his game last night. He played very well in Cup. So it won't be too long. He'll be back in the NRL arena.
0: Now that you've, this was a Raiders performance against the Bulldogs, or what we've come to expect from the Raiders over the last couple of years, given that you had a slow start to the season, do you change anything in your coaching for the rest of the season, given that, every victory is always important or every match is always important, but they're probably more crucial now than they would have been at this time last year?
24: They are. The one thing you don't want to do is look too far ahead of what you've got to do today for preparation into this 80 minutes performance, and that's all we can do, Steve, is worry about this week. We've got ourselves in a really difficult position, through a lot of circumstances that was out of our control. So we're in that position. There's nothing we can do about it. We've just got to try and work it, work each day towards making sure our preparation's right for 80 minutes of football, and that's what we've got to do again this week. And there's a number of teams in that exactly that same position. So I was only just looking through the round this weekend, and everybody's playing each other, and that's going to be the same for the next 6-7 weeks. So it's just a matter of trying to be best for that 80 minutes.
0: You're up against the top 8 side this weekend at home on Saturday against the Rabbitohs. Again, a side that sort of really needs to keep winning because they probably haven't played the quality of football that they really want to this season. Where's their strength, and what do you need to be wary of with them?
24: Well, Cody Walker will be back this week, so he adds a spark to their attack. He's a very, very smart attacking footballer, and they rely heavily upon his deception and ability with the football. So, he's obviously a great addition for them this weekend.
0: Sensational win by the Blues last week. We spoke about it before the game. Again, it was that forward momentum that sort of got them across the line. Geez, how much would have won by if Ethan Strange was playing?
24: I wish he was. But I must say Mitch Mazur did a good job. His kicking game was a real big asset for the Blues last week. And, I said it publicly the other day that when they got their forward pack winning that middle third of the footy field, it makes it really, really easy for your halves. And Nathan and Mitchell both played off the back of that. It was a...

0: Lee Stewart, the head coach of the Canberra Raiders. Let's have a quick look at some other sport.
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2: Brisbane Broncos will meet the Penrith Panthers with a full-strength side on Thursday night in Parramatta. Port Adelaide has decided not to challenge a one-match suspension handed down to Jason Horne Francis, meaning he'll miss this Saturday's clash against Fremantle at home. And the Big Bash on Christmas Eve is set to return. The fixture to be released this week will reportedly include a game between the Melbourne Renegades and Hobart Hurricanes at the Junction Oval in Victoria.
0: Thank you, mate. We'll do sport again next hour. Coming up after the break, we'll talk about this change to digital, or those old paper passes we used to have to fill out when you were flying back into Australia. Now we've finally entered the 21st century. We'll talk to Simon Westaway from the Australian Airports Association after that. It is 14 minutes to 8 o'clock.
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7: The US president has suggested imposing a 20% charge for countries to use the Strait of Hormuz as the conflict with Iran continues. Tributes are continuing for actor Sam Neill, who's died aged 78. And the Housing Industry Association has welcomed the ACT government's plans to turn the CSIRO's former research station site into residential land. And in sport, the Brumbies are hosting an open training session this morning at Griffith Oval, the original home of the ACT side.
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8: To Canberra Central, getting busy as usual. Barry Drive, Marcus Clark Street. It's stacking up as well around the City Hill now. Parks Way, getting busy inbound with a bit of pressure approaching Anzac Parade through to Reid. Expect outbound pressure as bridge renewal works underway on Commonwealth Avenue with one lane open each way over the bridge. Travel time looking all clear from Eaglehawk through to Collector northbound via the Federal Highway will take you 26 minutes. Up into Yass, continuing works now down to 60 kilometres an hour with delays either side of the highway at Folder Avenue. 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
4: 9.5 minutes to eight, Australia's airports have welcomed the federal government's decision to introduce a digital Australia travel declaration. They've described it as a major step towards modernising border processes and making international travel more efficient. To talk to us about this, the CEO of the Australian Airports Association, Simon Westaway, joins us. Simon, good morning.
5: Good morning, Stephen.
4: Before we get on to that, a fairly historic event over the last couple of days, the first touchdown of a cargo jet at the new Badgerys Creek Airport, a Western Sydney International. Things are progressing, obviously. I was just saying that I grew up in that part of Sydney, and 50 years ago we were talking about an airport. Finally, we got planes landing.
5: Yeah, really, it's progressing. So, yeah, first freight flights, and then that'll sort of transpire, and then the first passenger flights will occur in later October. A number of airlines have already committed, Jetstar, Qantas, the Qantas Group, Singapore Airlines, Air New Zealand, and you know, it's our airport, Stephen. It's a brand new airport. It's very obviously a historic moment, and we'll see that airport evolve over time, and two airports in the greater Western Sydney Basin from an international perspective.
4: Let's talk about this digital pass. Apart from the annoyance of having to fill out the little yellow card when you arrive back in Australia, what difference is this really going to make from an operational perspective?
5: Oh, look, plenty. And look, there's that obviously that annoyance and the frustration. So the existing, Australia's had some type of arrivals card since 1948 for history buffs, and really since 1998, the current card hasn't really changed. Now, in a way, there's a lot of really good rich data in that card. So in some respects, I think Australia's been very good at collecting data and insights. But the difficulty is we've got a significant growth in international traffic in both directions. Obviously, a lot of Australians travel these days, and we have got a return of visitors. But we can't continue to have airports getting bigger and bigger in terms of the terminal infrastructure if we want to keep doing things the old way. And also the world's moved on. We've got 45 million flight movements, if you like, from travellers internationally a year. That's going to grow, we believe, out to around about 86 million by the year 2040, and arguably we might get to that figure sooner. The reality is we can't keep processing people at that level safely and securely. We need to step up, removing the card out of the system, moving to a digital ATD, as you alluded, and the ability basically to move to a biometric arrangement. A bit like Singapore Changi Airport, where in essence you walk through and the U plus the real U is captured, and authorities have the right people coming in and can question people that need more information given.
4: Now, this is going to take 18 months to roll out completely after trials. Given that the technology's there, why does it take so long? Why don't we just switch it on and do it?
5: Look, we're working. The airports want to work really closely with authorities. And look, there's a lot of really good work being done. There's some further trials later this year, Stephen, in Adelaide and Perth airports. There's been some great trials done with Qantas and the federal authorities, including Border Force in Brisbane, Sydney and Melbourne airports. Look, it's got to be done right, and there needs to be a progress through. I mean, we will be working proactively with the government and authorities to ensure that this thing can move forward as quickly as practicable. We obviously want to see the transition occur. We've got some major airport terminal developments around the country at our big gateways in trains, so it's really important that this moves forward. You alluded to Western Sydney. They've got the latest technology in place. So we can move relatively quickly, but yes, we've got to work with the authorities. But I think there's some great collaboration occurring, and what's important is we get it right the first time, and that's what we're working towards.
4: So in practice, what will happen? We download an app and just fill out a digital card, do we? Or how will
5: it
4: actually
5: question.
4: Work?
5: No, it's a great question. So initially, it'll be through a web portal, a government web portal, which creates a digital ATD, digital pass. But then the Qantas trial, which around 450,000 users have utilised, is in essence an app-based format. the authorities will be working towards. We'd obviously, from an airport's perspective, we just want to see this to be as uniform as possible. Obviously, we want customers to be well received and all the rest of it, but obviously uniformity is really, really important in this process. We have a uniformity around a yellow paper card. We obviously need to require, and obviously we'll get a uniformity in terms of in the digital space. And that's what I think we're all working towards. And that's why I'm very, you know, very congratulatory to the government yesterday. They're moving forward, and obviously we're very pleased to see that.
4: So, Simon, do we now get to turn our phones off airplane mode earlier than we used to? Or?
5: Well, not necessarily. So the way this will work is 72 hours prior to international travel, you'll be able to upload your information into a digital, in a digital sense, and that'll be the encouraged thing to do. There was a lot of talkback calls yesterday we were taking around what if I do it on the plane and so forth. The reality is a lot of people do this now when they're travelling to other countries in terms of that uplift of information, and so that'll all come through in terms of the government's trial and how it'll work through. So, look, it's going to be different, but it's going to be important, and a lot of people, I think, will move like ducks to water, will move very quickly. We're very good adapters, aren't we, of new technology, and I think we all just want something that works more effectively, and importantly, from an airport's perspective, yeah, we're going to have a doubling of international flyers moving forward. We want to process people as effectively as we can, and part of this is around ensuring that we can put the capital into the right areas and ensure that we continue to build airports for the future.
4: Took us a while to get there, but we're finally in the 21st century. Simon, good to talk to you, mate.
5: Thanks, Stephen.
4: All the best. Simon Westaway, CEO of the Australian Airports Association. I think that's an important change, a long time coming, and once it's finally rolled out, I think it'll make a huge difference for international travel. 6255 1206 is the number.
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4: Coming up after 8 o'clock, Christy McBain will join us. Andrew Lee, unavailable this week, so we'll catch up with the Minister for Emergency Management and the Member for Eden Monaro. Tim Schulberger will join us from Los Angeles to talk all things North America, and we'll also catch up with Federal Opposition Leader and Member for Hume, Angus Taylor. A lot to talk to Angus about this morning. 6255 1206 is the number if you want to have your say. If you want to send us a text, 0488 266 266, or you can also send us an email, head to 2cc.net.au and click on the feedback icon. It's 7:30.
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12: It's 8 degrees in Canberra, but feels like 3. Showers today and a top of 11 degrees. From the Capital Radio Newsroom, good morning. I'm Tia Priest-Willamott. The federal opposition leader says he agrees with the government that the definition of terrorism does not need to change. Some human rights groups and the envoy for tackling Islamophobia believes religious motives should be removed from the definition or watered down. Home Affairs Minister Tony Burke has pushed back on the suggestion. Angus Taylor says the current definition should remain as it is.
13: I don't always agree with Tony Burke, and certainly the approach he's taken to the brides, but no, I agree with him on this one.
12: Months of reports of groups lighting fires, throwing rocks and intimidating people near the Charnwood Childcare Centre prompted no action from the ACT government until a local MLA intervened. That's the message from the Canberra Liberals, who say despite repeated reports from the community to the government, little had been done until the Liberals member for Ginninderra raised the situation. Peter Kane says it shouldn't have taken this long for action to be taken.
14: So the community have reported these things. It seems that it took me writing letters to the ministers late June for some action to eventuate, and when city services staff did attend the area to clean up a bit, they found the discarded syringes and they had to halt their action, you know, to make sure they were not going to be put at risk as well.
12: The long-awaited sale of the CSIRO's Ginninderra East site has been finalised. Up to 3,000 homes are expected to be built on the 243-hectare land, which was sold for $385 million. But Ashley Berry, Property Council ACT Executive Director, says we need to start building quickly so houses are affordable.
15: We need to make sure that whatever is developed, that everyday Canberrans can actually afford to get in there. And that's going to be the biggest challenge, because the amount of government taxes, cost of construction, you know, it only keeps going up the longer that we wait.
12: And the City Renewal Authority is offering free plants to the community at Hague Park tomorrow. More than 800 plants will be available for people to take home and replant, ranging from shrubs to natives. Head of Place Experience and Communications Doug Millen says there's plenty of advice on offer too.
16: And one of the things that we're really pleased to offer on Wednesday is members of our place team, who are the folks who take care of the gardens in the CBD, they will be there to chat to folks about how they can best take care of their plants at home.
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12: Checking petrol prices, unleaded is $1.73 at the Ampol in Mitchell, it's $1.75 at the Ready Express in Deakin, and it's $1.80 at the Ampol in Caldwell.
3: The latest finance report.
12: The Dow Jones is down 138 points this morning at 52,498. Gold is selling at $4,164 an ounce, and one Australian dollar is buying 69.18 US cents.
3: Sports update.
12: GWS Giants young gun Riley Hamilton is the AFL's latest rising star nominee. In just his second game, a six-pointer from the Canberra product sparked a thrilling seven-goal final quarter comeback against Geelong on Saturday, keeping the Giants' finals hopes alive. And under fire, West Tigers star Jerome Luai is receiving support from former teammate Nathan Cleary. The 5'8" is copping plenty of heat for the team's recent struggles and has confirmed he'll leave the club at the end of the season. Cleary says Luai still has plenty to offer. And that's the latest from the Capital Radio Newsroom.
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18: Morning, I'm Brooke Shane with the latest Canberra traffic. Up into Yass, continuing roadworks has delays both directions for the Hume Highway at Folder Avenue with 60km speed drops in place. Travelling southbound on the Barton Highway into Hall and the Capital, that's problem free. Into Capitol Hill, continuing work, State Circle southbound from Perth Avenue to Melbourne Avenue. Traffic on Edinburgh Avenue reduced to one lane between Knowles Place and the Mews today, travelling westbound only. And London Circuit remains closed westbound between Northbourne and Commonwealth Avenue. There's more ways to go electric with Toyota. 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
3: 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Canberra's cold. Your house doesn't have to be.
12: Showers today in a top of 11. Morning frost before a sunny day tomorrow in 14. Similar conditions on Thursday and 15, then 15 again and partly cloudy on Friday. 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
1: It's 8:07 on this Tuesday, the 14th of July. I spoke about this yesterday, the fact that the federal government has finally, after 3 years, decided that it's going to crack down on anti-Semitism on university campuses. Now, it shouldn't have taken a royal commission to work out that there was a problem, because we've been talking about it, as I say, for 3 years. Universities have been overrun by anti-Semitic activity. In fact, here at ANU, we saw the management of the university allow these pro-Hamas camps to set up on university property against the rules and intimidate Jewish students and teachers. Well, some of the evidence that has been given to this Royal Commission just shows how extensive this problem was. There was one girl that I saw interviewed on television last night saying that her name, I think, was Lior or Liat. It was a fairly obvious Jewish name, and she changes her name when she goes to order coffee so people don't ask her where she's from. I mean, she's afraid to tell people that she's Jewish. You know, witnesses also described persistent harassment, included targeting, bullying, anti-Semitic jokes, the open performance of Nazi salutes on campus grounds. Students also testified that the prevailing hostile environment has made them feel deeply unsafe attending regular lectures. You know, we put all these safe spaces on university campuses so that we can drive people into minority groups and try and separate everybody. But what about Jewish students? What do we do to make them safe? Now, the Federal Education Minister, Jason Clare, publicly commented on the early proceedings, stating that universities were caught completely flat-footed by the scale of the issue. Flat-footed? It's been happening for 3 years. I mean, this is extraordinary. He affirmed that institutions must take immediate accountability rather than deflecting systemic cultural failures. Well, how about step in 3 years ago? This government has been complicit in the rise of anti-Semitism in the last 3 years since the October 8 attacks in Israel, by sitting on their hands and doing nothing just so they could appease certain electorates in Western Sydney and Melbourne. I mean, dare we say Islamic extremism? No. Nobody from the government will utter those words. And then 3 years down the track, we go, well, isn't it terrible? We've got all this anti-Semitism on our university campus. Who would have thought? Well, all of us who were watching and paying attention, that's who would have thought. Extraordinary. 6255 1206.
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1: Normally we'd be joined by the member for Fenner, Andrew Lee, on a Tuesday, but he's unavailable today. So the Minister for Emergency Management and the member for Eden Monaro, Christy McBain's with us. Christy, it's been a while.
2: Good morning, Stephen.
1: Look, this has got, well, I won't say a wake-up call about anti-Semitism on campuses, but this is a black eye for the government, isn't it? That 3 years down the track, we're only saying, well, geez, we need to crack down on this.
2: I don't think it's just now that we're saying that. I mean, the Minister for Education has been saying for some time that universities need a significant shake-up, and one of the reasons he's put in place a review task force and a newer court is to address a range of not only standards but behaviours at universities.
1: But this points I think this paints a bigger picture with our universities, is that they are no longer fit for purpose. Once upon a time, our universities were about educating Australians and giving them degrees that then went on to some sort of profession. We've now turned our universities into a business where they sell degrees overseas, and our university managements, and look, I'll give Bill Shorten credit for making some great inroads at UC, but across the rest of the country, they've lost control of their campuses.
2: Yeah, I think one of the big things that we're doing is making sure that we've got degrees that are fit for purpose, that new universities accord, you know, looks at what we actually need people to be studying so that we can, you know, deploy people across our economy and our society that will contribute, you know, to the productivity of the nation. It's incredibly important that universities are well managed. We know that student visas were getting out of control, which is why we've put a cap on them. I think it's important that we work across the parliament for that. I know that the coalition didn't vote in favour of those student visa caps, but we should be working together on some of those issues.
1: I want to talk about Triple O. The latest Telstra outage has shown the vulnerability of our Triple O network. Your electorate prone to bushfires, amongst other issues, so it's probably more important to you than almost anyone else, and given that you are the Minister for Emergency Management, this is front of mind for you. Forget Telstra and Optus for a moment. Our system is prone to, or is now at the mercy of, computer glitches. We were told by Kevin Rudd that copper wires were obsolete. Geez, it'd be good to have copper wires now.
2: I think that, you know, whether it's Telstra, Optus, TPG, both telecommunications companies need to account to their customers about why the network goes down. You know, they're required under law to make sure that they have systems that work and that are in place. We know from the latest Telstra outage that most of the calls were still picked up through 000. But what we've done since the Optus outage is legislate the 000 custodian, who have now broad powers to compel information from Telstra. ACMA will be conducting their own investigation, and we have substantially increased the penalties that ACMA can apply to telcos. But it's really important, I think, that Telstra accounts to the public for what's happened here. As you said, it seems like a pretty minor glitch that has seen a lot of small businesses and parents having to deal with, you know, not having access to not only telecommunications but to FPOS machines.
1: Yeah, but this is my point, Christy, is it's all well and good to say, oh, we're going to fine the telcos after the event, but we are now at the mercy of computers. We don't have a hardwired system in place for 000 calls anymore, and we know the computers will always go down. I mean, it happens here at the radio station. I know it happens at Parliament House. It's obviously going to happen in telcos as well.
2: Yeah, I mean, we don't have a government-owned telecommunications provider any longer, so we are at the mercy of private companies, which is one of the reasons that we've legislated some increased penalties and more monitoring of these systems, because it is essential to people across the country that they have access to telecommunications. I mean, we've also introduced the Universal Outdoor Mobile Obligation Bill, which will create the power to set new standards for mobile phone access, which haven't existed till now. So I think it's important, again, that Parliament actually comes together and sets some expectations for these telcos about service delivery across the country.
1: Yeah, okay. I still think, you know, at the end of the day, when you're relying on computers, I don't care how good your safeguards are, you're always going to be vulnerable. Now, I want to talk about housing. Since the budget has been passed, we've seen investors flooding out of the marketplace and first home buyers reluctant to buy in. But as far as supply goes, the National Housing Accord is falling over 100,000 homes behind schedule. I mean, this problem's getting worse.
2: Look, I think it's important to set a target. I mean, we know housing shortages are an issue wherever you are across the country. There's no point putting your head in the sand about it. We actually have to set a pretty aspirational target, because that's what we want to achieve. I think that's what every Australian wants. And in some parts of the country, because of natural disasters, we have less homes now than we did, you know, before 2019. So we've got to actually look at how we can incentivise tradies. We're training them more through free TAFE. We're incentivising them through our $10,000 construction apprentice incentive. We're investing in enabling infrastructure, and there was an additional $2 billion in the budget this May. We're cutting red tape. We're making sure that we put a pause on that national construction code. But I know that the data shows approvals are up more than 5% a year ago. We've got to keep building on that and make sure that it is easier to build homes across the nation. And that does require both the state, territories and local governments working together as well to streamline those planning and approval processes.
1: Well, then I've got to ask the question, why has the federal government approved the sale of the CSIRO Ginninderra site to the ACT government, which we know is just going to land bank it and nothing will be built on it? I mean, surely there's got to be some pressure put on the states and territories to actually lift their game.
2: Yeah, there is, and we're doing that through an incentive process. Basically, if you meet your targets, we'll continue to provide additional funding for social and affordable housing. I think it is really important that the ACT also meets their housing targets, and that it's done in locations that people want to live. So that CSIRO site, you know, is already near services and major infrastructure. So we obviously want to see them get on with some work there as soon as possible.
1: Now, well, most people are moving across the border into your electorate rather than building here, that's for sure. One last thing before we go, Christy. The Prime Minister always tells us that he doesn't want to get engaged in culture wars, yet we've seen the Labor Party platform updated to formalise welcome to countries. Does it have to be the most divisive thing we do in this country?
2: I don't know if it's divisive, but... We all should be proud of our culture and our heritage, and I think it's really important that we acknowledge that, you know, we weren't terra nullis. You know, there were people here before European settlers arrived. Welcome to country is something pretty minor that happens at the start of any formal ceremony. Obviously, the Labor Party conference is taking place in Adelaide in a couple of weeks' time, and there are a whole range of branches and supporters who want to have their motions debated, and that's part of democracy. So we'll do that at our conference in Adelaide.
1: All right, let me ask you this. So the Prime Minister tells us at a press conference that when you go to somebody's house, you knock on the door and say, is it okay if I come in? I have never experienced that, knocking on someone's door. I usually wait for them to say, would you like to come in?
2: I've heard Aunty Violet Sheridan give a welcome to country and explain it in a similar manner. Look, at the end of the day, it doesn't take much to acknowledge that, you know, there are traditional lands around the country and acknowledge the traditional owners. I mean, I don't think it takes away from anything else we do. You know, I don't think everyone needs to do it at a formal ceremony. It's great when
1: I'm glad you said that.
2: At the start. And then we get on with the business.
1: Yeah, because here in the ACT, we get our 15 speakers and every single one of them will do an acknowledgement to country after we've actually had an Indigenous person do a welcome to country. And I think, doesn't it become redundant after they've done it?
2: Yeah, well, I mean, it's obviously most important when it actually comes from a traditional owner or an Aboriginal person. And I think, you know, for me, that's where it always has its most significance.
1: Christy, good to talk to you. We'll have to do it more often.
2: Talk soon.
1: All the best. Christine McBain, the Minister for Emergency Management and the Member for Eden Monaro. 6255 1206 is the number. Hazan from Gungahlin, good morning.
3: Good morning, Stephen. Look, the first question you asked the Minister there was about anti-Semitism. My first encounter with anti-Semitism on a campus is about 15 years ago. It's from a professor of law talking to law students and saying the most egregious things about Jewish people. I could not believe my ears. And so this has festered, and that's why you talk to even normal people, sensible people, and you will be shocked the views they have about Jewish people. Yeah. This thing has festered in our society for so long, and now it's rearing its head. We've got a lot of work to do, and I don't believe this government is going to do anything to solve that problem. The last question you asked the Minister there is about welcome to country. I wasn't born here, and I have the greatest regard for Aboriginal people. But I do not want anybody welcoming me to Australia. I don't just want it. What's the value of citizenship if, because I don't have Aboriginal heritage, somebody still has to welcome me to my country? Maybe you can explain that to me.
1: No, well, I can't explain it to you because I agree with you 100%, is that we can't have this situation where there's two classes of Australians where one, thinks they have a greater right to be here than anyone else. I mean, once you're a citizen, you're part of this country, Hazan. That's my view.
3: Look, thank you very much. And that's exactly my view. And I hope Labor knows what they're doing, but I won't hold my breath.
1: Good on you, mate. Good to speak to you again. 6255 1206. We'll have a look at what's happening in North America after the break. 20 past 8.
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5: the suburbs of Hughes, Curtin, Garran and Lyons will move from the central electorate of Canberra to the southern electorate of Bean, uniting the Woden Valley into a single electorate.
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6: The United States and Iran are trading strikes amid the collapsing ceasefire in the Middle East.
0: When you need to know, Canberra's news leader is 2CC.
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12: The federal opposition leader says he agrees with the government that the definition of terrorism does not need to change. The Property Council ACT has welcomed the long-awaited sale of the CSIRO's Ginninderra East site, and the City Renewal Authority is offering free plans to the community at Hague Park tomorrow. And in sport, GWS Giants young gun Riley Hamilton is the AFL's latest Rising Star nominee.
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13: Morning, I'm Brooke Shane with the latest Canberra traffic around the Capitol Hill. Continuing works for the State Circle southbound from Perth Avenue to Melbourne Avenue. No access now from State Circle, travelling southbound from the Capitol Circle. Traffic on Edinburgh Avenue will be reduced to one lane between Knowles Place and the Mews, travelling westbound only. Queanbeyan Roadworks down at Monero Street, that's closed in both directions between Lowe and Atkinson Streets. A reminder, alpine conditions in the Snowy Mountains and Kosciuszko National Park, chains must be carried in the park through winter. 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If you see anything on the roads, call 1300 545082.
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1: 23 and a half past eight, more clouds than sun with a breezy day. Showers in spots with a high of 11 right now. Mostly cloudy at 8 degrees, but feels like 3 degrees. Time to have a look at what's happening in North America.
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1: And joining us live from Los Angeles is Tim Schulberg. Good morning, Tim.
18: Good morning.
1: The sudden death of Lindsey Graham has shocked the political world over there. An interesting character, once described by conservatives as a rhino, a Republican in name only, and one of those lefties that needed to be purged from the party, but turned out to be one of Donald Trump's biggest supporters.
18: Yes. Yes, indeed. He really was the poster child of, I think a lot of people think anyway, that he was a poster child of someone looking at themselves and being like, what do I need to do to stay relevant? And what do I need to do to stay in politics? And for me, he was a poster child of why I think there should be term limits and that being a politician shouldn't be your career. But because he completely transformed who he was. He went from being a really close friend of John McCain, who was sort of considered the last Republican who was kind of willing to, put country above party, and became one of the most loyal Donald Trump supporters in the entire political system. So really extraordinary.
1: Yeah, indeed. But a sad passing nonetheless. Now, Mitch McConnell, speaking of people who are near the end, I mean, what's the latest with him?
18: Yes, speaking of sad passing. It was sad, by the way, Lindsey Graham. I mean, very suddenly just got back from the Ukraine and had a massive heart aortic dissection, apparently, which you don't recover from. Mitch McConnell, on the other hand, put out, after all the pressure about whether he was alive, whether he was dead, he put out this sort of bizarre little letter yesterday in a photo of him and his wife, like, clutching a newspaper almost as a proof of life, but the newspaper you couldn't read, so it looked a bit AI-ish. And he said, I'm just an old man, I had a fall and I'm embarrassed, and then I caught pneumonia. I'm now in a rehabilitation facility, but I'm, all good. And the questions are, well, if you had a fall, and he said, oh, I didn't break any bones or anything, what are you doing in a rehabilitation facility, and why were you in there for 4 weeks? Like, what's going on?
1: Yeah.
18: So there were sort of more questions than there were answers, but intriguing nonetheless.
1: The latest on Iran, we've seen Iran, you know, launch heavy strikes against US facilities. The US now launched strikes back again. Donald Trump's announced that he wants the US to block Iranian ships in the Strait of Hormuz. I think it's probably his only option now is to actually try and take control of the straits.
18: Well, that's what it seems to be. And he's even talking about wanting to charge a fee to the ships that he does let through from other countries. So is he following what Iran was planning to do? It's sort of odd. I mean, I don't know what the definition of ceasefire is, but I don't think we're there right now, given the amount of missiles that they're lobbing at one another. I don't know whether this is connected, but Trump did announce this morning that he's going to address the nation on Thursday. No clue as to what that's going to be, but he wants to reserve some time on prime time on Thursday night. He says it's just going to be like a regular speech, but that seems odd. So are they connected? We don't know. The Iranian situation, bizarre. Petrol prices in the US going up.
1: Yeah, okay. Now, he's also addressing the nation, another one of these prime times. Any idea what he's going to be talking about?
18: Yeah, that's really a great question. So we don't know. It could be about Iran. I don't really know. It could be that he's just sort of in a bit of a just decides he needs a bit of attention or wants to make sure that everybody knows he's president. We're really not sure. He's not saying anything. All he's saying this morning when he announced it, he's like, oh, it's going to be like one of my regular stump speeches. But why on earth would you be doing that on primetime television on a Thursday night? So.
1: Yeah. Interesting.
18: We'll see.
1: Now, some sad news overnight that, I'm going to call him an Aussie actor. He was born in Northern Ireland and grew up in New Zealand, but let's call him an Aussie. Sam Neill has passed away. I know you're pretty close to the movie industry. How's this been received in America?
18: Oh, it's big news. It's sad news. A lot of people are... he was clearly a much beloved human being. Forget him appearing in movies. And so there's been a real outpouring here and a real sense of grief like there has been in Australia. I think Americans would like to claim him as well. He was in Jurassic Park and that's one of the iconic films in American movies. Just seemed to be someone who was an actor's actor. Everybody seemed to love him. Very much a lot of shock and sadness over his passing.
1: Now, last but not least, the World Cup semi-finals are upon us. All of the host nations are out. Is America still embracing the World Cup?
18: Oh, definitely. Yeah, it's been an interesting statistic over the World Cup. The Spanish language network Telemundo has had higher ratings than Fox. Now, that's for two reasons. One is that we have a very diverse population and there are lots of people from lots of different countries, so they all kind of gravitate. But also, there seems to be a bit of a thing that people who don't even speak Spanish want to hear the Spanish commentary because it's a bit more interesting than the English stuff.
1: indeed.
18: The tone of voice and celebrations and all that. So there you go. We're very much into it and it'll be a big week ahead.
1: Good on you, Tim. Tim Schulberger. It's 8:20.
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23: It's 8 degrees in Canberra, but feels like 3. Showers today and a top of 11 degrees. From the Capital Radio Newsroom, good morning. I'm Tia Priest-Willamott. The federal opposition leader says he agrees with the government that the definition of terrorism does not need to change. Some human rights groups and the envoy for tackling Islamophobia believes religious motives should be removed from the definition or watered down. Home Affairs Minister Tony Burke has pushed back on the suggestion. Angus Taylor says the current definition should remain as it is.
24: I don't always agree with Tony Burke and certainly the approach he's taken to the brides, but no, I agree with him on this one.
23: Months of reports of groups lighting fires, throwing rocks and intimidating people near the Charnwood Childcare Centre prompted no action from the ACT government until a local MLA intervened. That's the message from the Canberra Liberals, who say despite repeated reports from the community to the government, little had been done until the Liberals member for Ginninderra raised the situation. Peter Kane says it shouldn't have taken this long for action to be taken.
2: So the community have reported these things. It seems that it took me writing letters to the ministers late June for some action to eventuate. And when city services staff did attend the area to clean up a bit, they found the discarded syringes and they had to halt their action, you know, to make sure they were not going to be put at risk as well.
23: The long-awaited sale of the CSIRO's Ginninderra East site has been finalised. Up to 3,000 homes are expected to be built on the 243-hectare land, which was sold for $385 million. But Ashley Berry, Property Council ACT Executive Director, says we need to start building quickly so houses are affordable.
3: We need to make sure that whatever is developed, that everyday Canberrans can actually afford to get in there. And that's going to be the biggest challenge, because the amount of government taxes, cost of construction, you know, it only keeps going up the longer that we wait.
23: And the City Renewal Authority is offering free plants to the community at Hague Park tomorrow. More than 800 plants will be available for people to take home and replant, ranging from shrubs to natives. Head of Place Experience and Communications Doug Millen says there's plenty of advice on offer too.
4: And one of the things that we're really pleased to offer on Wednesday is members of our place team, who are the folks who take care of the gardens in the CBD, they will be there to chat to folks about how they can best take care of their plants at home.
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23: Checking petrol prices, unleaded is $1.73 at the Ampol in Mitchell, it's $1.75 at the Ready Express in Deakin, and it's $1.80 at the Ampol in Caldwell.
5: The latest finance report.
23: The Dow Jones is down 138 points this morning at 52,498. Gold is selling at $4,164 an ounce, and one Australian dollar is buying 69.18 US cents.
5: Sports update.
23: GWS Giants young gun Riley Hamilton is the AFL's latest rising star nominee. In just his second game, a six-pointer from the Canberra product sparked a thrilling seven-goal final quarter comeback against Geelong on Saturday, keeping the Giants' finals hopes alive. And under fire, West Tigers star Jerome Luai is receiving support from former teammate Nathan Cleary. The 5'8 is copping plenty of heat for the team's recent struggles and has confirmed he'll leave the club at the end of the season. Cleary says Luai still has plenty to offer. And that's the latest from the Capital Radio newsroom.
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13: Morning, I'm Brooke Shane with the latest Canberra traffic. Into Queanbeyan Roadworks, Monero Street remains closed in both directions between Lowe and Atkinson Streets. A reminder, alpine conditions in the Snowy Mountains and Kosciuszko National Park. Canberra Central stacked up Barry Drive, Marcus Clark Street, and busy all around the City Hill as well. Slowing Parksway inbound approaching Anzac Parade through to Reid. Expect outbound delays today on Commonwealth Avenue with bridge renewal works underway, as only one lane open each way over the bridge. Travel time looking good from Eagle Hawk through to Collector via the Federal Highway 26 minutes. The census is coming this August. You'll get instructions soon on what to do. In the census, every answer matters, authorised by the Australian Bureau of Statistics, Canberra. If you see anything on the roads, call 1300 545 082.
20: 2CC weather. Alexander Watson Insulation. Canberra's cold. Your house doesn't have to be.
23: Showers today in a top of 11. Morning frost before a sunny day tomorrow in 14. Similar conditions on Thursday and 15, then 15 again and partly cloudy on Friday. 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
2: This is Budgie Baker. Snowfall is still with us, plus the wind, which we are hoping backs off a bit during the day and lets us get some extra lifts running. So conditions haven't been ideal, but they're just hoping for new chum chair and Wes's carpet to be spinning today. Charlotte Pass, Basin Palmer, Pulpit T-Bar should open. Cozzy Triple Chair may go on wind hold, but if you can get to the top, it'll be pretty good. First timers can ride the Cozzy carpet for their fun. Perisher, Happy Valley, Front Valley, Smigs and Blue Cow, look, all going to have some lifts open to move you around, but there are some chairs that will possibly go on wind hold, so just make sure you check before you head out. Threadboat, High Noon's okay, looks like Cruiser, much of Meriton may be on hold today. Gun Barrel is okay in the wind, so that's some good news. Friday Flat, great for the first timers and the kids. Hoping that the wind drops so we can get more lift spinning and get our skis and boards onto the snow. Be careful on the roads and rug up, and you can ski, play and save it. Selwyn Snow Resort, most affordable snow resort in New South Wales.
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3: 22 minutes to 9 o'clock, 6255 1206, the number if you want to join us. Time to talk federal politics with the federal opposition leader, Angus Taylor. Angus, good morning.
4: Good to be with you, Stephen. Thanks for having me.
3: Lots to talk about today. Obviously, recent polling has shown a bit of an uptick for the Liberal Party, not so much in your preferred Prime Minister standings. What do you need to do to get more cut through?
4: Look, honestly, I'm going to focus on the plan we have for Australians. I'm not going to get obsessed about the poll, because the one that matters is the one that happens on election day, Stephen, and that's 18 months or 2 years away. So, look, what's very clear is Australians are getting poorer. We've got an economic crisis. Labor has been taking this country down the drain. We've seen the biggest hit to our standard of living of any country in the developed world. Prices are going up faster than incomes and wages. Small business is going out backwards. And we need a plan and a team that can turn that around, turn that crisis around. And that's why, since the budget and reply, I've been laying out our plan for lower taxes for businesses, lower taxes for Australian households, getting the budget back into shape to put downward pressure on inflation and interest rates, affordable, abundant energy, immigration that is in line with our housing supply, and putting Australians first. And that will continue to be our focus, our mantra, and I'll be talking about that all the way from now until the next election.
3: Well, let's talk about that, because the plan sounds good when you lay it out like that, but are you spending too much time focusing on One Nation rather than laying that plan out? Because it's pretty clear that One Nation will, if you give them enough rope, they'll hang themselves.
4: Well, you were the one who raised One Nation, not me, Stephen.
3: No, but well, you raised it in your Sydney Institute speech. That's why I raised
4: it. Sure, as a small part of that speech, and the main speech was focused on Labor that is taking this country into economic crisis, and that's my primary focus. But let's be clear, One Nation doesn't, now that you've raised it, One Nation doesn't have the answers here. We know they are a one-person show. We know that they would send the country broke. We know that they would drive up inflation and interest rates, and that's why I'll keep talking about our economic plan and our team that I think is the only one in this country capable of turning this situation around. Now, my background is in business, it's in economics, it's in exactly the things that this country needs to get right now in order to get back to where we need to be, Stephen, and that's going to continue to be my focus. I want to see the end of this dangerous and deluded Labor government. The key to that is having a clear plan, a strong plan, and a strong team to deliver that.
3: Aren't they a one-person team, though? I mean, Barnaby Joyce is their Treasury spokesperson now, former Coalition Deputy Prime Minister on two occasions. We've got Malcolm Roberts out there. Well, they love to do a podcast with extreme right-wing figures, but how do you separate, or how do you differentiate yourself from that? Pauline Hanson's out there saying that you're stealing her policies on immigration. You need to be careful not to I guess, lean into that extreme right brand, so to speak, don't you?
4: Well, I mean, I'm not quite sure what the question is, but look, what's very clear is that she is the one who calls the shots there. She always has been. That's the way that party works. It's a one-person show. We've got Malcolm Roberts out there saying that the United States is the most is the worst terrorist organisation in the world, and praising Alex Jones, who thinks that 9/11 was a false flag operation. He himself hasn't been clear about whether he thinks Bondi was a false flag operation. I mean, in the end, though, it comes back to one person. You cannot run the country, you cannot govern the country as a one-person government or party. You just can't do it, Stephen. And so, look, my focus will be on getting rid of this rotten Labor government. I know that's what our supporters want most of all, and I am very confident that we're the only ones, the Liberal and National parties, myself and Matt Canavan and our teams, we're the ones who can do it.
3: I want to talk national security for a moment. You're on a rare unity ticket with Tony Burke over the definition of terrorism or how it's described. Extraordinary that the Islamophobia envoy, and nobody actually knew why we needed this person, wants to remove any mention of religion from motivation, which is what the motivation is for most terrorism.
4: Oh, let's be clear. The majority of the terrorism we've seen in recent times in this country has been Islamist extremism. And we should confront that head on. It hasn't all been that, but the majority of it has. And that means it has been motivated by an extremism, a religious extremism that's unacceptable in this country. And we've got to be clear about that. That should be part of the definition of terrorism, and I don't think it should change, Stephen. I mean, we saw this atrocious murder, mass murder in Bondi. It feels like a long time ago. It was only just over 6 months ago. And we've got to be frank and honest about this. There's no point guilting or living on this one. And so that kind of call should just be ignored.
3: Now, obviously, it was homegrown terrorism, allegedly, that saw those 15 people, 15 innocent people slaughtered in Bondi. But we've now got this situation where, allegedly, or it would appear, the most dangerous of these returning ISIS brides, who was slapped with one of these temporary exclusion orders that I know your side has been calling for all of them, has now had that order removed, but now says she might not come back to Australia. What is the latest on this, and do we know why the temporary exclusion order was revoked?
4: Look, I don't have the answers to those questions. They're questions for Tony Burke. What I will say, though, is that none of these people should be coming back. These ISIS brides should not be returning to this country. They have supported a terrorist organisation as bad as any we've ever seen, frankly, capable of unspeakable atrocities. And I've spoken in heart-rending terms to people who have been subjected to what ISIS is capable of, who now live in this country, and these people should not be coming back to Australia, including that particular woman, Stephen. But Tony.

0: And it does need sharp focus, and to remove the focus from that would be a mistake.
1: Yeah, no doubt about that. Speaking of, kind of on the same vein, the government has finally apparently woken up to the fact that there's an anti-Semitism crisis on our university campuses. But this is obviously a broader problem with how our universities run. We've turned them into businesses now that sell degrees overseas rather than educate Australians to try and get them into employment. We've got a trades crisis because the Hawke government told anybody that who didn't go to university that they were a failure, so we didn't get anybody going into trades. All of these things need to be addressed. There needs to be a root and branch overhaul of our university system, doesn't there?
0: Well, I think there's no question that it hasn't had the sharp focus on what a university system should have, which is educating Australians. I mean, that's got to be an absolute primary focus, delivering research that's going to make our country better and more competitive and more productive. It is clear that it's been funding all sorts of other things. The anti-Semitism on campus is something Julian Leese has been very strongly focused on. I mean, this has been completely unacceptable, absolutely, utterly unacceptable. And it should be stamped out.
1: Housing is obviously, the housing crisis is the big issue that most Australians are focused on other than the cost of living. 112,000 is how far behind scheduled targets we are. What sort of bold policies are you going to come out with to address this? Because clearly what's happening now, and it's all well and good to say you're going to repeal the taxes, which have driven investors out of the market and have seen the property market tank, but that's not enough. I mean, there's obviously a massive turnaround needs to happen here.
0: Well, the first thing that needs to happen, Stephen, is we need to cap immigration based on our housing supply, which Labor has completely and utterly failed to do. There are about 70,000 houses short of their own house targets, and there are about 80,000 over on their immigration targets. So that's a mismatch that must be fixed. If we're to get supply and demand back into balance, we need to have an immigration policy that recognises whether we've got houses or not to bring people to. You can't bring people into this country if you haven't got the houses for them. It's ridiculous.
1: Yeah.
0: But on top of that, you've got to get more supply, which is an important part of your question. And there's two things that we've already announced that I think are important parts of this. One is to slash the National Construction Code. I mean, this is 2,000 pages forcing builders to build woke palaces. I mean, it is not what this country needs right now. If someone wants to live in a woke palace, knock yourself out. Fine. But not everyone should have to. We should have houses built which are fit for purpose, which are affordable, which Australians can get into. We know the National Construction Code has added up to $70,000 to the cost of building a house. Well, that's just completely unacceptable. And we've also announced our $5 billion housing infrastructure fund, which is to unlock, it's to finish that last mile investment in infrastructure, whether it's a road or water, wastewater, to get houses built faster. We know very often the thing that's slowing that down is that last bit of infrastructure that needs to go into place, and we would help to accelerate that, get more houses built, get that housing supply in line with immigration and population growth, and I know then we can have a balanced market where young Australians can get back into the market, and that's what we need to see. We are not seeing that right now. Prices might appear to be going down, but affordability is not going up, Stephen. And it's affordability that matters in the end.
1: Which leads me to my next point. I think federal government should be playing a greater direct role in building houses. And we've just seen the federal government sell part of the CSIRO Ginninderra site to the ACT government, which we know now will be land banked and nothing will be built on it for probably a decade. Does the federal government need to set up a public works department and start building again like we did back in the 50s?
0: I just don't think the federal government is capable of building houses like the private sector. I'm a big believer, Stephen. Enable the people who know how to do this, our builders. We've got lots of builders across this country, great people, amazing people. It's government that gets in the way of them. It makes it too hard to get an approval, too hard to build a house, too hard to get the infrastructure to support that house. And it's government enabling the private sector that will get more houses built. Government's doing the exact opposite right now. But, you know, the Labor government has been selling big government as the answer to every problem. But in fact, we see time and time again, it's making Australians poorer. Enable the private sector, the experts, the people who know how to build houses. They can do it. They can build far more than they're building right now. They're more than capable of it. But you can't when you're weighed down by red tape, you can't get the infrastructure in place, you can't get the approvals done,

0: too hard.
1: You won't get any arguing from me about government getting out of the way. Angus, good to talk to you this morning.
0: Good on you, Steve.
1: All the best. Angus Taylor, the opposition leader. It is 9 minutes to 9 o'clock.
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9: The federal opposition leader says he agrees with the government that the definition of terrorism does not need to change. The Property Council ACT has welcomed the long-awaited sale of the CSIRO's Ginninderra East site. And the City Renewal Authority is offering free plans to the community at Hague Park tomorrow. And in sport, GWS Giants young gun Riley Hamilton is the AFL's latest Rising Star nominee.
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10: Morning, I'm Brooke Shane with the latest Canberra traffic. It's a Kingston. We've got a crash corner of Tallapea Park and Wentworth Avenue with emergency services on site. Just watch your speed approaching. For the Parliament Triangle, no problems around the State Circle. It is slowing Parks Way, very busy inbound approaching Anzac Parade through to Reid. Expect outbound pressure today on Commonwealth Avenue with bridge renewal works underway as only one lane open each direction over the bridge. Capitol Hill continuing works around the State Circle southbound from Perth Avenue to Melbourne Avenue. 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And if you see anything on the roads, call 1300 545 082.
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14: Broncos hooker Billy Walters is raring to make his NRL return against the Panthers on Thursday. In the AFL, Geelong is hopeful Jeremy Cameron's season isn't over despite booking him in for a shoulder surgery this week. And finally, Conor McGregor's coach denies the Irishman had a knee issue heading into his fight at UFC 329, which lasted over a minute.
1: We're expecting more clouds than sun today. Breezy with showers in spots with a high of 11 degrees. It's cloudy and 9 degrees at the moment. It feels like 4 degrees. That's going to be fun when I go out for my walk. And rain starts in 10 minutes, so maybe I'm not going to be doing that. Tomorrow, sunny and 13. Mostly sunny and pleasant. 16 on Thursday. Decreasing clouds and 15 on Friday. All right, we've got time to have a look at a couple of famous birthdays.

0: The one and only John Wood is 80 today. Of course, the Australian actor who was Sergeant Tom Croydon in Blue Heelers. What a great show that was. Where has my Blue Heelers thing gone? I had it here somewhere. Anyway, maybe I don't. Oh, there it is. Let's play that.
1: Yeah.
0: First time I saw him was in a show called Rafferty's Rules in 1987. Won the 2006 Gold Logie. What a great actor. And the one and only John Blackman was born on this day in Carlton in 1947, died age 76 in 2024. The voice behind Hey Hey It's Saturday. That's all we got time for today. We will be back to do it all again tomorrow from 5:30 in the morning. If you want to get in touch with us overnight, head to 2cc.net.au and click on the feedback icon. Stick around now, though. Levy's in next for the morning show, but until we come back in the wee small hours of tomorrow morning, don't do anything I wouldn't do. Don't be a muppet. Don't stop believing.

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10: It's 9 degrees in Canberra, but feels like 3. Showers today and a top of 11 degrees. From the Capital Radio Newsroom, good morning. I'm Tia Priest-Willamott. A giant petrel suspected of carrying the deadly strain of bird flu has been found on a Sunshine Coast beach. The bird is currently in quarantine with urgent testing underway to see if it is infected with the H5 avian influenza. If the animal returns a positive result, it will be Queensland's first confirmed case. There are calls for the ACT government to be doing more to protect emergency services in the territory. It comes following the news that paramedics in Canberra recorded more than 190 incidents of occupational violence over the 2025-26 financial year. Shadow Minister for Police, Emergency Services and Community Safety Deborah Morris says the local government has taken a very complacent attitude towards the issues.
11: They do need to confront these issues head on because they have a workforce impact, not just for the health and well-being of those firefighters and the paramedics and the police officers, but if they're not taken care of, then their ability to get out into the community and take care of the rest of us is seriously compromised.
10: Meanwhile, it's been reported more ACT health workers are considering leaving their jobs due to concerns about occupational violence. Data from the ACT Ambulance Service shows staff are experiencing more than one incident every 2 days, with some workers anonymously sharing their concerns online about the risks they face. Former independent ACT Health Minister Dr. Michael Moore says appropriate measures need to be put in place.
12: And certainly when people come into emergency with psychiatric problems, then having the appropriate people there to support staff, so probably not police officers, but certainly security people, is appropriate.
10: Overseas, the United States Central Command says it is launching a new wave of strikes against Iranian targets. President Donald Trump has revealed plans to reimpose the blockade of Iranian ports and to charge nations for using the Strait of Hormuz. The United Nations Shipping Agency says there is no legal basis for a US toll of the key shipping route. And the Housing Industry Association has backed the ACT government's move to develop the CSIRO's former research station into residential land. The move comes as the government struck a deal for $385 million after more than a decade of talks of the land's future. ACT New South Wales Regional Executive Director Jordan Murray says it shouldn't have taken so long.
13: Long overdue that this site has finally been made available for residential development. It's been in the pipelines for more than a decade. Given the housing shortages that the ACT has faced, it just defies belief that it has taken this long to make it happen.
14: Sports update.
10: The Brumbies are hosting an open training session this morning at Griffith Oval, the original home of the ACT side. It's an important opportunity for the Brumbies' emerging players to prepare for the upcoming Super Rugby Oz tournament in September. Training runs from 10 a.m. till 12 p.m. and is open to the public. And Canberra's representatives at this year's the Australia Cup are hoping to slay a giant when they take on the A-League side at Western Sydney Wanderers. Tigers FC qualified after a 5-1 finals victory over Canberra Croatia for their third appearance in Australia's premier knockout competition. Club captain Sam Whittier says they want to make history.
15: A Canberra team has never beaten A-League team. It's on the 22nd of July, 7:30 p.m, expecting a massive crowd. So if you're free, please come along.
10: And that's the latest from the Capital Radio Newsroom.
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17: Travel time around the State Circle getting busy. From Queanbeyan via Canberra Avenue will take you 17 minutes. A crash in Kingston, the corner of Telepea Park and Wentworth Avenue with emergency services on site. Traffic on Edinburgh Avenue will be reduced to one lane between Knowles Place and the Mews, travelling westbound only. Theodore, the Minoru Highway, no problem southbound leaving the capital. The census is coming this August. You'll get instructions soon on what to do. 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I'm Brooke Sheen. That's the latest Canberra traffic.
16: 2CC weather. Alexander Watson Insulation. Canberra's cold. Your house doesn't have to be.
10: Showers today in a top of 11. Morning frost before a sunny day tomorrow in 14. Similar conditions on Thursday and 15, then 15 again and partly cloudy on Friday. 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
1: A very good morning to you on this Tuesday, the 14th of July. I'm Mark Levy. Welcome to Mornings as we broadcast in Sydney, Canberra and across Australia on the 2GB app. Coming up on the show today, the entertainment world pays tribute to a brilliant actor and writer, Sam Neill. Another broken promise from Albo, who insisted house prices would rise. The government is powerless to stop ISIS fighters returning to Australia. While in sport, Rugby Australia opens the door for Jerome Luai. Quick look at Sydney's weather. 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We're in for a sunny day with a top of 20 in the city, 21 in the west. While in Canberra, for our 2CC listeners, the Bureau forecasting a few showers today with a high of just 11 degrees. As always, love to hear from you this morning. Don't be shy. The number to call, 131873. I'd love to chat to you. You can email me at 2gb.com or you can shoot through a text on 0460 873 873. Well, I was sitting at home yesterday afternoon watching back the State Memorial for Professor Richard Scollier when an alert from the 2GB app popped up on my phone which said, "Beloved actor Sam Neill dead at 78. It came as a huge shock because it was only recently that the Irish-born and Kiwi-raised actor announced on social media that he was cancer-free. And through that statement that was released late yesterday, his family had confirmed that he'd passed away suddenly. Now, there are some beautiful tributes from all over the world, and Ben's covered a number of them for you this morning. Nicole Kidman, she starred alongside Sam in the film Dead Calm back in 1989. She's described him as one of the greats, a joy to be around. Jimmy Barnes described Neill as family and revealed they often shared a glass of wine and talked the evening away. Magda Szubanski, who recently announced that she was in remission from cancer, posted a video on social media saying, "This is just devastating news. An exceptional man, talented, kind, classy, hilarious and loving." And I just want to pinpoint a couple of lovely columns that have been written today in the various newspapers, and I read them this morning and thought, you know what, I can't do any better than what these two gentlemen have written in the paper today. The first is Michael Adato, who writes in the Sydney Morning Herald, "Sam Neill, actor, husband and father. A movie star, certainly, but also a journeyman actor who never chose a role for its sparkle and preferred the clever writing of obscure masterpieces to big-ticket blockbuster movies." And there's James Whitney, who writes in The Telegraph, "Sam might have been a Kiwi, but Australians embraced him as one of our own. He first tasted international success here before a long and celebrated global career as one of the most versatile and respected actors of his generation. As an actor, he could do it all, from the Oscar-nominated dramas such as The Piano and record-breaking effects-driven blockbusters like Jurassic Park. Sam was equally at home playing villains like the Son of the Devil and a crooked soldier in Peaky Blinders. Then there were the low-key stoic heroes such as Uncle Heck in Hunt for the Wilder People and the pipe-smoking scientist Cliff in The Dish. As far as I was aware of Sam's career most recently, I was actually watching a show on Foxtel called The 12. He was brilliant. He played a defence barrister. And I was only thinking this morning as I read some of the lovely tributes and I looked at some of those beautiful photos of some of the roles that he's played. It's a real shame that we always say these lovely things about people when they pass, because Sam Neill was a superstar in every sense of the word. Sam Neill's legacy will live on through the films and television shows that he's appeared in throughout his decorated career, but his passing is one that is not only being felt here in Australia, but it's being felt right across the world. So we'll pay tribute to him throughout the morning, and I'm sure over the last 24 hours you've been certainly thinking about some of the favourite roles and movies that you've watched him in and television shows as well. So a sad, sad day for the entertainment industry and all Australians who loved watching Sam Neill on the big screen and the little screen as well. In the meantime, news of the day. I thought we'd tackle the housing market this morning, and I'd love to know what you're experiencing at the moment and off the back of the changes announced by the government in the budget around negative gearing and capital gains tax. Anthony Albanese and Jim Chalmers promised they'd help people, especially younger Australians, get into the market, but it ain't working. And it put down, and put it down as another broken promise. There's a story on the front page of The Australian today by Noah Yim and Anthony Keane, who are reporting that lenders are warning in the aftermath of the negative gearing overhaul that Australia's 2.3 million residential property investors are beginning to radically switch strategies and muscle in on new housing estates where first home buyers have had an advantage. You see, after the federal government's negative gearing ban made established investment properties unaffordable for many, and then Labor's controversial deal with the Greens locked them out of mortgages within self-managed super funds, the only effective option left for real estate investors is buying new homes. First home buyers currently have a strong foothold in the new build market, making up 40.7% of total purchases compared to local investors at 19.9%. In the established property market, first home buyers make up only 34.3% of purchases. Anthony Albanese has repeatedly said that he's happy to have negative gearers buy new homes to help boost supply. But any pushing out of first home buyers from the new build market could undermine Labor's message that its controversial budget rebalances the property landscape more in favour of young Australians trying to buy their first home. An analysis by The Australian today of tax impacts and median rent shows that buying a median-priced established property today leaves an investor more than $700 a week out of pocket. $700. Whereas a new build puts them behind by less than $215 a week after tax. So what do you think they're doing? They go and buy a new property. Meanwhile, lenders have dramatically reduced the amounts that investors can borrow for established properties because from July 1 next year, negative gearing is only allowed for new housing. Oracle Lending Solutions Managing Director Angelo Benedetti said most of his clients were multiple property owners. In the past 2 weeks alone, five investors who were previously adamant about buying only established properties were now examining new house and land packages with depreciation schedules and the long-term benefits. They're definitely considering it, he said. So that story today in the Australian newspaper. And then, while that's happening for investors, why would anyone sell their property to free up supply for first home buyers when the house prices have plummeted, especially in Sydney? Jake McCallum reporting today that house prices across metropolitan Sydney are plummeting despite Prime Minister Anthony Albanese promising his highly controversial property tax reforms would lead home values to continue to rise. Values across Sydney from the eastern beaches to the foot of the Blue Mountains have dropped in the past 3 months, according to this data by Cotality. The Canterbury-Bankstown community of Earlwood recorded a 9.5% drop, followed by 8.6% in Maroubra, 7.9% in Randwick, 7.7% in Campsie. House values in West Pennant Hills fell 7.5% for the same period, followed by 7.1% drop in Collaroy, a 6.5% fall in Epping, and the same in Baulkham Hills. The value of homes in the Prime Minister's electorate also dropped, with prices in Marrickville down 5.5%. Ray White Epping agent Scott Baxter has told Jake and the telly today that homeowners were bearing the brunt of a housing market downturn with losses, but properties were still turning over. He said sellers know they're going to be taking a hit, but are hopeful they'll get a better deal when buying. So the whole thing has become a dog's breakfast, and the changes have backfired on the Albanese government. Instead of listening to the country's leading economists and property experts, they pushed ahead with the biggest tax reforms in decades, which they've been forced to change a couple of times already to get them through the parliament before that winter break with the support of the Greens. Anthony Albanese said the changes wouldn't affect house prices. His exact words in an interview last month over at the ABC were, quote, Treasury estimates are that house prices will continue to increase. Yep, house prices will continue to increase. Well, Albo, you've been caught out lying again, given the house prices have plummeted across metropolitan Sydney. And if you want proof, look at the price of your own place at Copacabana. How are these changes affecting you folks, and are you seeing the same thing? 131873 is the number to ring. You can email me at 2gb.com and you can text me 0460 873 873. I'm sure we've got people listening at the moment, investors, parents of first home buyers, people that are out there and follow the real estate market. We might have real estate agents listening, buyer's agents. What's your experience on the ground? Do you believe what the Prime Minister is saying or not? 131873, jump on the line and let me know how what you're experiencing at the moment out there in the property market, and we'll get to as many of your calls as we can in the first hour of the program. Now, from housing, I want to chat about border security as well today. Now, as you know, I've been quite outspoken about these so-called ISIS brides being allowed back into Australia after they made a choice to join a death cult in Syria. We're learning more about the last remaining woman who's heading home in the next few weeks, despite originally being subjected to a temporary exclusion order. More on that in a sec. But if it wasn't already bad enough, how would you feel, ladies and gentlemen, listening to the 2GB morning program this morning, how would you feel about the Australian men who have been fighting with ISIS returning to our capital cities like Sydney and Melbourne? Not the brides, the men, the fighters themselves. Terrorists potentially coming back to Australia. We'll have a listen to this report off the back of some comments yesterday from Tony Burke. More than a dozen Australian men suspected of fighting for ISIS would only be banned from re-entering the country if authorities believed they were about to engage in violence. The Home Affairs Minister Tony Burke admitted yesterday the government would otherwise be powerless to stop the return of the 13 men who could soon be released from custody as part of a push to clear out Iraq's prisons. He said if an Australian citizen turns up to an embassy seeking a passport, then passports are issued. The only time that you can temporarily suspend one is if someone is about to engage in an act of violence at that point in time. We have officially lost the plot. I honestly cannot believe it. Why isn't the government doing whatever it takes to ensure these grubs never step foot back on our shores? If we need to change the laws, if we need to change the constitution, okay, there's complexities, but why aren't we at least having the conversation? Instead, Tony Burke says, oh, my hands are tied. You're the minister in charge, Mr. Burke. It's not good enough. As for the last remaining Australian woman living in Syria, have a listen to this and tell me if you'd want her living next door to you. This is incredible as well. Jessica Wang reporting, an Australian ISIS bride stranded in Syria has been described as a hardliner, with a former US diplomat saying there is good reason to believe her household kept the Yazidi slave. Hoden Abbey was recently granted permission to return to Australia after a two-year temporary exclusion order banning her from the country was revoked. However, Tony Burke has cast doubt on whether she and her daughter would come back due to fears she may face criminal charges. The former diplomat Peter Galbraith, who has spent years rescuing children linked to ISIS, told the Daily Telegraph the 29-year-old was a hardliner. His comments followed an ABC report alleging her husband, a slain ISIS fighter, had bought a Yazidi girl as a slave and raped her during the terror group's caliphate, which fell in 2019. These are the people we're allowing back into this country. It's beggar's belief. Why are we jeopardising the safety of law-abiding citizens by allowing these terrorists and terror sympathisers to walk straight back through immigration and customs in Australia? As I keep saying, our biggest defence mechanism is our border. We are an island in the middle of nowhere. It is time to slam the door shut on anyone. Anyone who feels the need to say, you know what I'm going to do? I'm going to turn my back on a democracy like Australia, the best country in the world. Why? To go and join a terrorist group. Why are we as a country welcoming them home? It makes no sense. Oh, it makes me so angry. You can have your say on that this morning on 131873. And then you got Tony Burke. Oh, my hands are tied. Well, if we... Anyway, I've said what I need to say. Look, the reason I get so fired up about it, folks, is because I don't want to see a repeat of what happened down at Bondi Beach last year. These women and their husbands harbour the exact same hatred and ideology as the gunmen, and I have to say allegedly, who allegedly opened fire on the Hanukkah festival on December 14. We're trying to eradicate that vitriol from our society, and it's the reason why we're in the middle of a royal commission on anti-Semitism and social cohesion. Speaking of which, if you want to know how bad it's become for students and academics learning and working in our universities, let me share some of the evidence given to the commission yesterday. Eliza Bars has the story. She was obviously in the hearing room yesterday. A Jewish University of New South Wales PhD candidate who complained about students doing a Nazi salute at him was told there was no work for him soon after sparking a Fair Work Commission fight. So we've got an academic, a Jewish academic at a university, Somebody comes up to him, does a Nazi salute. He complains, does the right thing, and he's in the wrong. He loses his job. I'm really starting to question this joint. I tell you what, folks, I really am. It's infuriating. Yet all we've got is the Prime Minister wandering around telling us lies. Where's the leadership? Where's the change that we need to make to protect our livelihoods, to protect this country? 131873, the number. On to other things. Just before we get to sport, look, we spoke a lot yesterday about the Resolve poll, right, and the fact that One Nation's on the decline. Pauline Hanson's personal approval rating has dropped, 8 points? Look, I know it's easy to get carried away with one poll, but we need to put some context around it this morning, right? It's important to look at some of the other polls that have been released, and One Nation is leading the major parties in Victoria ahead of the state election, which is being held later this year. So I just wanted to put that on the record this morning. And I note Phil Currie has a yarn on the front page of the Fin Review today. Phil writes, One Nation would still win between 9 and 15 Senate seats if an election were held now, enough to give it a balance of power role despite turbulent levels of support in recent weeks. So while there's a decline in support, and I heard the comments from Angus Taylor this morning, and I'll replay some of them for you on this program off the back of what he said to Ben, at the moment, if there was an election held today, One Nation would still win between 9 and 15 Senate seats, so in the upper house. That would give them the balance of power in the upper house. So I just think it's important to put some context around the polling. And I think if there's a genuine trend over a few news polls, yes, okay. Maybe that honeymoon period's over for One Nation. But everywhere I go at the moment, it seems that people have just had enough with the major parties and they're looking for options. And the option at this stage is One Nation. So we'll talk more about that this morning. I'll tell you more about this, I've got to say alleged again because he's before the courts, this alleged grub. A Sydney daycare worker facing more than 320 charges over his alleged abuse of 150 children. Well done to the lawyers at Channel 9. They've gone into court and fought tooth and nail to identify this bloke, whose identity has been kept secret for the last 12 months. We can now name the 35-year-old Hamish Alexander Edward Tate. Hamish Alexander Edward Tate. I'll tell you more about the story later in the morning, but his victims and their families have obviously spoken to police, and there's a suggestion that he worked at 62 childcare centres throughout his career. How do these people keep getting through the cracks? Unbelievable. I saw some comments this morning from Warren Mundine in relation to Cricket Australia and the fact that, yes, it's great we're playing cricket on Australia Day, but apparently CA will be guided by its Indigenous advisory group who will have an important say on whether the anthem will be played. Now, look, as you know, I've covered sport here for 2GB for 19 years, and I would have thought before a Big Bash final on Australia Day, yes, you would play the Australian National Anthem. It's a major event. So hopefully some common sense comes to the fore. And look, I've got a lot of respect for Todd Greenberg. Todd, this can be fixed today. Ring the boss of the BBL and say, look, you're playing the Australian anthem whether you like it or not. It's a major event. It's the Big Bash final. And we as Cricket Australia, well, we play under the Australian flag. We wear the green and gold and we'll be singing the national anthem on Australia Day. End of section, end of story. So, Todd, there's the challenge. I'm sure you can get it done. We'll have a look at the New South Wales government. They're going to support the gun buyback scheme. Look, this is a complete waste of time. The problem isn't the guns themselves. It's the ideology of the people using them. Donald Trump has declared the United States will be taking over the Strait of Hormuz, adding that he'll reinstate the Iranian blockade and impose a 20% charge on cargo ships. So back here at home, farmers are bracing for a jump in fuel and fertiliser costs. And I thought we'd have some fun with this later this morning. You know when you get invited to a function and you look at the dress code and it says black tie? Well, apparently black tie functions are on the way out, with some new research out today suggesting that most functions or weddings, excuse me, are now utilising the cocktail theme, which is, I've got to say, a lot more comfortable. So we'll have a chat about that later this morning. And I've got nothing against a black tie function, but a cocktail function is a lot more comfortable. Open neck shirt, maybe. Very, very nice. Anyway, we'll talk more about that and have some fun with it later in the show. Now, we turn to sport. This Jerome Luai situation continues to dominate the headlines. And, geez, Phil Waugh hasn't mucked around. The boss of Rugby Australia, the former Wallaby, he's opened the door for the playmaker to join them for the next 12 months before he makes the move to the PNG Chiefs. So that's what's happening there. The ARL Commission has returned serve, offering Mark Nwangani Tawazi the chance to play at this year's Rugby League World Cup. Gee, I love watching Mark Nwangani Tawazi play. He's one of those players, every time he gets the football, you just expect something to happen, especially in the corner. He's so good under the high ball, and I know, having called a number of his games, including State of Origin, he's just he's an excitement machine. So good luck to him into the future, whatever he decides to do with this World Cup at the end of the year. The St George Illawarra board's weighing up who will coach the club on a full-time basis, with the announcement expected in the coming weeks. I don't know what they're waiting for. Just give it to Dean Young and be done with it. They're showing great signs of improvement. They've signed some terrific players, and they look like a playing group that's enjoying themselves. So well done to Dean Young. I think he deserves the job. And the news came through this morning. I heard Spiro mention this, that Cameron Munster, he's having surgery, and he's going to be out of action for the next 4 to 6 weeks, they're saying, the Melbourne Storm. So that's a big blow for them. England fans, they're starting to feel the nerves ahead of the FIFA World Cup semi-final on Thursday against Argentina. France and Spain meet in the first of the semis tomorrow at 5 a.m. And I should say to all of our French listeners, happy Bastille Day. Ben Donaldson says he's tracking well in his bid to overcome a calf injury and play for the Wallabies in Saturday's test against Italy. John Longmire is in the running to become the inaugural coach of the new AFL team in Tasmania. And Andy Flower is in the mix to replace Brendan McCullum, who's been sacked as the England Test cricket coach. So there's plenty for us to talk about this morning. If you've got an opinion to share, story to tell, something to report, the number to call 131873. You can email me at 2gb.com or you can text me 0460 873 873. You're with Mark Levy as we broadcast on 2GB in Sydney through the 2GB app and via network stations right across Australia. People wanting to have their say about the housing market, so let's get straight to it, eh, before we get to a break. Lee's first up in Picton. Lee, good morning to you.
2: Hey, Mark, how are you?
1: Good, thank you, mate. What's your experience?
2: Mate, I've got two sets of experiences. So we've got three investment properties. We've just finished building our third one. Mate, no one wants to build new houses as an investment. We lost $140,000 in interest for the 12 months it took us to build. And you're behind the eight ball. You don't get that back at all until you start making money on the investment, on the rent. So you're basically behind the eight ball. You lose $140,000 to a new house. So there's no point in investors doing that. It's too big a gamble.
1: Yep.
2: But we're just building a new house. So we're building our new house. As you know, new houses are going up because of the expense. We've just lost $60,000 on ours. We're going to be selling it in about 4 months once we go to move into the new one. Mate, they reckon $100,000 down on our existing house.
1: Wow.
2: But we don't get discount on the new one. We're still paying the full whack on the new one. So we're actually going to be behind eight ball.
1: So Lee, how does it make you feel, right? You get home from work, you've put in a hard day's work, you sit at home, you've had a bite to eat with the family, you turn on Nine News, Peter Oven and throws to a package, and there's Anthony Albanese saying, "We're fixing the housing market, we're getting youngsters back into the market." How do you feel when you see him saying that?
2: Mate, it makes me, very angry. Mate, I work hard, so does my wife. We've worked hard for what we've got. Middle income, we don't earn anything special. We've just worked hard for it.
1: Yep.
2: Mate, even still, I've got a 12-year-old son. He's not going to be able to do anything, even with the rates as they are now. Even if they drop a little bit, he still can't afford a house when he's 18, 19, 20.
1: Yep.
2: It's not going to make any difference.
1: Lee, I'm just thinking, right, for your son, right, so those properties you've just mentioned, the fact that you're going to be, making a loss when you go to sell that property, there'll be a loss in the property value. Imagine if that value was there and you did sell the property. You could then be that bank of mum and dad to help your son get into the property market later in life. But Anthony Albanese doesn't understand that, does he?
2: No, he doesn't understand that. And a great example of that as well, Mark, my son's got shares. We put money away for him for shares. It's in a trust. So when he's 18, he's got some money backing him up to buy a car or go to uni or whatever he wants to do. Luckily, they changed that. Otherwise, he would have been getting taxed 30%, even though he doesn't pay tax, because his trust would have been taxed at what they were saying. how they were looking at changing the trust.
1: Mate, it's infuriating. Hey, Lee, thank you for calling through. I've got a number of other people here that want to share their experience with it as well. Mate, keep punching. Keep rolling with these punches, because we need to keep highlighting the lies. We keep needing to highlight the mismanagement, because we desperately need a change in, what, 18 months' time when we head to the next election? Lee, thank you for calling through. Joe, Roy, Patrick, to the other callers online, stay there for me. 131873, you can have your say this morning for Amaysim. Amaysim.com, and tell your pricey telco where to go. We'll take a break, be back with plenty more.
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3: Well, we've got a lot of feedback coming through. There's quite a few issues off the top of the show. This is coming through from police. A man has been charged after allegedly sexually assaulting an elderly patient at a care facility in the state's north. In June of this year, detectives attached to Coffs Clarence Police District commenced investigations following a report an assistant nurse had allegedly sexually assaulted a 79-year-old patient between November of 2023 and February of 2024 at an aged care home in McLean. Following extensive inquiries, about 9 o'clock yesterday, a 27-year-old man was arrested at Grafton Police Station. He was charged with aggravated sexual assault victim with cognitive impairment, aggravated sexual touch another person, and aggravated carry-out sexual act with another. The man was refused bail to appear before Bail Division Court 1, where he was formally refused bail to reappear before Grafton Local Court on Monday, the 7th of September. So we'll certainly keep an eye on that case, but some very serious charges. There's a lot I'd like to say, but sadly I can't. Back to your calls, 131873. Before we get to the housing market, James letting me know, Mark, a bus and a car have crashed at the turning bay into Foreshore Road, Southern Cross Drive, far right lane facing towards the airport. So bus and car crashed at the turning bay into Foreshore Road, Southern Cross Drive, far right lane facing towards the airport. James, thank you for letting me know. Joe's a buyer's agent, wants to have his say on the property market at the moment. Joe, good morning to you.
4: Morning, Mark. You well?
3: Very well, thank you, mate. What are your thoughts?
4: Fantastic. Yeah, I'm a property buyer's agency of property principals, and these rules that ALBA have brought out are fundamentally not good. They're doing the exact opposite of what he wants them to do. Like, what we're starting to see now, like, let's just be rich for a second. So I used to buy a $2 million negatively geared property, right? Because I would take a big chunk off my tax bill, and old mate ALBA's throwing a little spanner in for negative gearing. So I'm still rich. I've still got money, but the top end of the market doesn't make sense anymore. Mm. So what we're seeing is people are now breaking that up. The rich people are breaking it up into three or four affordable properties and then putting that money into the area where all the first home buyers are, where the affordable markets are. So the yields are better, so they're not as negatively geared. And all of my rich mates, they're all doing exactly the same thing. So right now, we've got this bit of a lull period where people are just scared of making decisions. But all the rich people are now, well, I don't want to, they're soaking up the stock that they shouldn't be soaking up. So yeah, it's really interesting. And then what's that doing to the affordable end? We've got rents rising in Sydney for $50 a week, $50 already, units $30. Yeah. So it's going to then make it harder for, you know, the normal everyday Australian to save, but then also push up the prices because you now got first home buyers in that affordable end of the market. And then we have the rich people now in that market. But what that does is increases the demand into those places. And it unfortunately has put a lot of pressure on those assets.
3: What a great call. What a great call, Joe. Thank you for sharing that experience. And it virtually echoes everything that's on the front page of The Australian today. That 2.3 million residential property investors beginning to radically switch strategies and muscle in on new housing estates where first home buyers have had an advantage. Well, not anymore. Roy is at Northbridge. Morning, Roy.
5: Hi, Mark. Thanks very much for raising this. I'm Roy McCullough with Stone Real Estate in Greenwich. And I just want to touch on two trends that we're noticing both negatively and positively. And negatively, we're not hearing a lot about the mental anguish, the stress that this is causing on retirees, older people. And what's happening, particularly on the Upper North Shore, Mark, is 12 months ago, they may have been able to downsize if they had a property worth $3, $4 million. Now they're losing. They're not even getting 2.9, 2.5 for their property, which is having a direct impact on their ability to purchase a second-hand or even a new unit, a smaller unit, perhaps with no stairs, you know, level living, and the mental anguish and the health concerns that's causing these people, some of them are trying to get into nursing homes, is absolutely devastating. But I do want to touch on the positive, well, slightly positive trend we're seeing as well.
3: Please, yeah.
5: Those that are in the market at, say, 1.5 to 2 million in a unit that are selling the unit, we are noticing that Stone has been a really quite a strong uptake in auction results over the last 3 weeks, and people that are ready to sell, that need to sell but are ready to sell, buyers that are ready to buy, we are seeing a positive trend in that regard. But it's at the lower level, 1.5, 2 million units, smaller townhouses.
3: Gotcha.
5: So a little bit of a mix there, but I'd really love people to talk more about the mental anguish and the stress that this is causing on relationships with our older population who thought they were going to be downsizing and moving into a lovely...
3: Well, Roy, you see that the government doesn't care too much about older Australians. I think they've made that clear. You look at what they're doing with private health insurance premiums. You look at what they're doing at the moment with some of these changes. This is all skewed towards younger voters. This is all skewed towards buying their votes to make sure that the Labor Party remains in power for the years to come. Hey, Roy, thanks for calling through, mate. Geez, we've had some sensational calls to start the show. Keep them coming. 131873, that number to ring. Now, the latest radio ratings have just been released, and I'm pleased to say that the 2GB Morning Show has posted some great results. We've increased our audience share from a 13.4 at the last survey to a 14 today. So thank you to our loyal listeners. We remain number two overall in the morning shift, just behind our friends upstairs at Smooth. But we've seen some great audience growth across the board. And from the bottom of my heart to you, ladies and gentlemen, I thank you for your continued support. It's been a great day overall for 2GB as well. Ben Fordham continues to dominate breakfast. He's number one once again with a 14.8 share, well clear of his nearest rivals. And I'm told that the Continuous Call team is once again the number one rugby league broadcaster in Sydney in our 40th year. So again, thank you, our loyal 2GB listeners, for your ongoing support. We love doing what we do. We put in a lot of work. We get in here nice and early and make sure that we chase those stories that you want to hear. And we love hearing from you on the open line as well. We turn up each and every day for you, and thank you for listening to us here at 2GB. 18 to 10.
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6: the suburbs of Hughes, Curtin, Garran and Lyons will move from the central electorate of Canberra to the southern electorate of Bean, uniting the Woden Valley into a single electorate.
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0: And everybody wants a piece of Sam Neill, and I think we all understand why.
1: And we should really celebrate his career. We should also celebrate the wonderful actors that we have in this country, because we've had some wonderful exports. And I think the real humility and the gentleman that he was came through in a program called The Assembly. I don't watch too many shows, Patrick, on the ABC, but I was pointed to a show called The Assembly, where Lee Sales virtually does some media training with some people who have autism or disability, or they have special needs. And she invites celebrities in to be interviewed. Guy Sebastian was one of them, Sam Neill, Julia Morris. And I've watched probably four or five of these episodes. And some of the questions that are posed really take the celebrities and leave them speechless. And I'll dig up the audio and play it for you in the next hour of the program. There was a lovely young woman who asked Sam Neill a question about what he learnt from his mother and father. And he got quite emotional answering the question. And you think about celebrities who sit down for interviews on a weekly, maybe even daily basis to promote the films or the TV shows they're in. And I just thought that just showed what a remarkable man he is, and so humble, and has never forgotten where he came from. So, Patrick, a lovely call and a lovely tribute, mate. And I think the world is certainly poorer for the passing of Sam Neill. Neil's phone through on the open line. Neil, good morning to you.
2: Good morning, Mark. How are you, mate?
1: Mate, very well. What can I do for you?
2: Mate, I'm just... first things first, I just want to let you know that we're my fiancée and I are happily booked in for Vegas next year.
1: Oh, your little beauty. I hope you're ready for a good time, Neil.
2: Yeah, mate. We're looking forward to catching up with you and the team, you and the continuous call team over there, and having a few quiet ones.
1: Good man, good man.
2: I do have a small request, but...
1: Right.
2: Should time permit, and should the Tigers manage to get over Melbourne, and we're all in a good mood and everyone's happy and everything, I was wondering if you would do me the honour of being my best man.
1: Excuse me?
2: Well, while we're in Vegas, I mean, Cotty and I have been engaged for 3 years. I was wondering, we might even just hitch while we're over there. I'm wondering if you want to be involved.
1: So you want me to be your best man?
2: Mark, you and I have spent 3 hours together most days for the last 3 years.
1: Yeah.
2: You know, that's as close as relationship I've had with most people.
1: Well, Neil, I would be honoured to do that for you, Neil, if we can make it work.
2: Mate, that sounds like a plan. Well, it doesn't sound like a plan. It sounds like a vague idea.
1: So what am I... Does this mean I need to organise the Bucks party or what?
2: I'm sure we could sort something out. But Cotty will want to come to the bus party too, so we'll have a ball beforehand, we'll have a ball during it.
1: You know what, Neil? Yep. Not only will I be your best man, the continuous call team will organise a Bucks party for you in Vegas while we're over there, all right?
2: Mate, that sounds like an absolute treat.
1: Stay there, mate, and please pass on my regards to your lovely fiancée. Hang on, are you even engaged, or are you just doing it over there?
2: We've been engaged for 3 years. We've just never got around to getting it done. But I heard over the weekend that Freddie's been engaged for 24 years, so I don't feel too bad about it.
1: Neil, you're a superstar. Stay there. Let me make sure we've got all of your details, and Georgia and Jacob will be in touch, and we'll organise something a little closer to Vegas. Geez, it's not every day you get asked to be someone's best man. I feel honoured. Thank you, Neil. Well done. And you know what? This leads straight into this. The NRL 2027 season launch in Vegas is going to be huge. Melbourne, West Tigers, Parramatta, the Gold Coast will all be on the plane, and so will we. The only thing missing is you. Neil and his darling are coming with us. You can book now with Australian Sports Tours and join me and the continuous call team, Neil and his darling, in Sin City in 2027. 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
1: I still can't believe it. I've been asked to be a best man at a wedding. I have been a maid of honour, believe it or not, for my dear friend Christy. That was an experience. I went to the hen's party. That was interesting. Lumpy says, that means yes, Mark. You can tell everyone you've been both the best man and maid of honour. Jamie Rogers is listening to the show. She's just said you should officiate it. Wed them. Well, have we got anyone listening who's been to Vegas regularly? What do I need to do to become... Well, not ordained, but accredited for... Can you just marry somebody legally over there? What do you need to do? Maybe I need to ring my dear friend, the mayor of Las Vegas, and she can sign on the dotted line for me. What do I need to do to become accredited to marry somebody in Vegas? All right, I'm going to start doing some Googling. 4:30 to 10.
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3: 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Advisor numbers are down. 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
1: Coming up after the news, we'll have a closer look at this Senate inquiry coming up on Friday involving Telstra. I've just been a keen observer of the way in which it's been handled over the last week, and I thought I'd just weigh in because it seems like they're using the exact same playbook, the corporate playbook that was used by Optus when they suffered those outages. Anyway, we'll find out whether there's going to be any accountability, and those questions will be put to Telstra later in the week. We've got the news right now.
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19: It's 10 degrees in Canberra, but feels like 4. Showers today and a top of 11. From the Capital Radio Newsroom, good morning. I'm Tia Priest-Willamott. The United States Central Command has launched a new round of strikes against Iran. President Donald Trump has suggested imposing a 20% charge for countries to use the Strait of Hormuz as the conflict rages on. President Trump has told Fox News his country will continue targeting Tehran.
20: We're going to hit them very hard tonight, and we're going to hit them hard tomorrow, and there's not a damn thing they can do about it.
19: Back here in Canberra, the Shadow Minister for City and Government Services has called on the government to take immediate action over escalating antisocial behaviour and illegal dumping near the Charnwood Childcare Centre. The local opposition say there have been months of reports about groups lighting fires, throwing rocks and intimidating people near the centre. Peter Kane says all Canberrans have the right to feel safe in their own community.
21: I've written to both the Minister for Police and the Minister for City Services in late June. And I've been talking to our deputy leader, the Minister for Shadow Minister for Police, Miss Morris, and about highlighting these problems to the government and asking for some actions, increased policing, and also some clean-up work that needs doing in that area.
19: The Suburban Land Agency has confirmed the purchase of the Ginninderra East site from CSIRO. The $385 million purchase of 243 hectares of land could allow up to 3,000 new homes to be built. Ashley Berry, Property Council ACT Executive Director, says a master plan needs to include all types of affordable housing.
22: We need the market to lead this. We don't just need apartments.